0: Research shows, on average, car accident victims with a lawyer get over 3 times more money than those without one. Better off with Booha.
1: Imagine a best friend who is always available, never judges you, and never asks for anything in return. Sounds pretty good, right? Well, that's essentially the promise of AI companions, and some people think they could help solve the loneliness epidemic. But many experts think these non-human companions could actually make things worse. And here's why. Real connection does require real vulnerability. The risk that the other person might disagree with you or see you differently. AI often removes that risk entirely. As one MIT professor put it, AI offers connection without vulnerability, which can feel good in the moment, no doubt, but it doesn't really nourish you. AI has plenty of good uses, but it is no substitute for a deep, enduring, complicated friendship. So text your friend, call your mom, make some plans this weekend. I'm Dr. Sanjay Gupta, helping you live a better life.
2: My whole identity had been wrapped up in being a soldier. 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Having King join the group, that was the beginning of a really good friendship.
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6: Time now for a quick look at our KKNW weather outlook. Mostly cloudy skies tonight and a low around 59. Rain expected for Wednesday. We'll see a high near 69. Going to be a bit breezy with gusts as high as 21 miles an hour. Rain likely Wednesday night, mostly cloudy and a low around 55. Rain likely for Thursday morning, but partial clearing for sunshine in the afternoon and a high near 67.
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8: 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Hello, Wisconsin. As well, on top of it, one last one for you. How about this? Atlanta. That's right. Hello, Atlanta. Boy, are you about to be surprised. WMLB 1690 in Atlanta, GA. It is the Matt McNeil Show for your Tuesday. Matt and Patrick here. Patrick, I don't know if you caught that on the intros. 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
8: 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That's the mothership page that you can entertain if you so desire. Email us. I would love to meet our first Georgia fan. I lived in Georgia. I lived in Georgia for 2.5 years up on Lake Lanier in Buford. Went to South Johnson Junior High and then Johnson High School.

0: for a little bit down there before I came back to Minneapolis and finished up my schooling up here. But, you know, can I tell you, you and I will have a lot of discussions about food. Oh, my goodness, will we have discussions about food. I am that. Oh, no, that's a given. That is a given. 952-946-6205, 952-946-6205 is the phone number. What I'm going to have to do here, just for the folks in Atlanta, because you don't have anything even close to what you're about to hear down there. Now, for the record, fact check everything. I have to make sure all my I's are dotted, T's are crossed. Everything here is truthful and factual. It's just you're probably not hearing it because everything is filtered through this right-wing prism right now. So, exactly. Exactly. So, enjoy. Let's dive on into it because we're just going to rip the Band-Aid right off, all right? We'll start off first with the fact that congratulations to MapQuest, the pioneering online mapping app that has defied Donald Trump, once again, large orange pile of skin, by refusing to rename Lake Ontario. It's become the most in-demand navigation tool in the United States of America. That's right. If you didn't hear, large pile of orange flesh. Yeah, that's kind of a tone setter right here. Not the biggest fan of the idiot that's in the White House, right? Complete moron. Incompetent, narcissistic boob. Not used to him. Don't like him. He's not good. He's really, I think the technical term is called bad. MapQuest, which openly dismissive of the president's 27th August executive order, demanding that it's not Lake America. As far as Lake Ontario, amid a trade spat with Canada, leapfrog rivals Google Maps and Apple Maps to top the most downloaded list at first reported at TechCrunch. The app held the number one spot on Apple's App Store as of Tuesday morning, The Guardian had confirmed. Google quickly capitulated to Trump's demand, cowards, showing that Lake America to U.S. customers, while Apple is reportedly mulling the decision under pressure from the White House to make the same change. Don't make me have to eat an apple. MapQuest, a 30-year-old company that's billed itself as the OG of the internet mapping era, appears to have been rewarded for standing firm. TechCrunch said the app's downloads had soared in recent days to become the fourth most popular in all apps of the U.S., including excluding games, and to the lead Apple App Store navigation chart with Google at number two. In Canada, by the way, MapQuest is the second most downloaded app overall of Sunday night. And once again, it's not exactly popular up in this country. Polls show Trump's efforts to rename the lake found favor with only 14% of Americans. According to a Reuters Ipsos poll published on Tuesday, that survey found only slightly more, 20% approved of higher tariffs imposed by Trump's administration on Canadian goods, with 57% opposed to that. Considering it's the largest trade partner of multiple states, but yeah, that's it. And as a matter of fact, let's talk a little bit about Canada. It's like the Georgia of actually has nothing to do with Georgia. I'll stop there. Okay. It is not a surprise. I mean, I am based in Minneapolis, St. Paul here. We are bordering with Canada. It's one of our largest trade partners for many states. It is the largest trade partner, including Iowa, South Dakota. I mean, last time I checked, not the most liberal states, but they are having problems. Meanwhile, the Canadian Prime Minister, Mark Carney, is showing how leadership is actually done. He on Tuesday blasted the Trump administration for doing memes and throwing shade against his nation amid a growing trade war. Carney's comments come in response to a reporter's question about Trump officials mocking Canada's military on social media posts and comments, and President Trump signing executive order directing the renaming of Lake Ontario for federal government use. The prime minister said there's a positive opportunity that has always existed with the United States for a mutually beneficial trade deal that respects Canadian sovereignty and which respects Canada's right to protect and promote Quebec's culture and the French language. And reminded, this is at the Lutnick, apparently, that waste of skin. He apparently at the last second said that Canada had to do two things. One, stop with all the French, which is crazy considering it's Canada. I mean, the French population is fairly well established up there, and they seem to be okay with it. And so the United States trying to dictate to another country what languages they can and cannot speak is pretty arrogant. But on top of that, they said that the United States had to approve every trade agreement that Canada got into from that point forward, and that would be a direct conflict with Canadian sovereignty, and so they said, the heck with you. Or, no way, that's basically swearing in Canada. The Prime Minister of Canada said there's a positive opportunity that's always existed with the United States for a mutually beneficial trade deal that respects Canadian sovereignty. When the Americans stop doing memes, stop throwing shade, stop trying to be tough, and start trying to be serious about having those discussions, we can have those discussions about trade, said Carney in Ottawa. But look, it's not constructive, but that's their democracy. He also said it's beneath their office when asked about Trump cabinet secretaries insulting the Canadian military. The Prime Minister comments came after U.S. Treasury Secretary Scott Bessent mocked Canada and its military during an interview on CNBC at the meeting of the G20 financial ministers in Asheville, North Carolina. Asked during the interview what markets wondering about markets wondering if the United States is in a tit-for-tat trade war with Canada. I don't think you can be in a tit-for-tat trade war who's 13 times larger than you are. So, this is just them being arrogant jerks. I mean, it's basically the erectile dysfunction administration. Let's just be just honest about it. It's like, no, I'm really a tough guy. just for everyone that's listening and maybe possibly listening in Georgia for the first time. He's trying to negotiate things. And trust me, we're going to get to another problem he's having with a segment we call Operation Cluster F, which is our daily update of the debacle that's going on in the Persian Gulf. We'll get to that in a second. But he tries to negotiate with people like he's trying to negotiate with the concrete union building a building in New York. And he doesn't seem to understand this is the absolute worst way to go about it. Because I can tell you right now, even if calmer minds prevailed in the administration and they went and said, okay, sorry, we forgive us about the French stuff, forgive us about the sovereignty stuff, let's just sign the trade deal and move forward. There are a lot of Canadians who have vowed to never buy another American product again. Look at the hard liquor industry. They have been almost locked out completely of Canada. And that is a market they need. You look at the ag sector of Iowa and soybeans and that sort of thing. They absolutely need to have those markets opened, and, well, they're not open. We need aluminum. We need fertilizer. We desperately need fertilizer for the farmers right now. And, well, that's not there. Meanwhile, Canada's doing what we used to do, and that's unite. Canada's ruling Liberal Party has swept the three by-elections as a result that showed voters backing the Prime Minister, Mark Carney, after his face-off with Donald Trump. The Canadian Press, Canada's national news agency, projected Liberal victories in Quebec, Toronto area, and in the British Columbia area north of Vancouver. Carney says the results of Monday's votes amounted to an endorsement of his government's approach. At this consequential time for Canada, voters have placed their trust in our government's plan, he said in a statement. The Quebec result was the most dynamic shift. The Liberal candidate, Daniel Gobille, was projected to win big, a district held by the Conservatives in Canada since 2018. The region is home to aluminum producers, dairy farms, other industries caught in this escalating trade war with the U.S. This victory means we can maintain Canada's unity all across the country. So, they're unified. The vast majority of us can't stand the absolute disaster that is the Trump administration, part two. It's only getting worse. Groceries are more expensive. Everything is more expensive. Now we've got gas prices skyrocketing. As a matter of fact, I have to look at this here, where they ended up for the day, because they were up like $4 a barrel today. It's the highest they've been since July, and it's more than likely going to be not going to be anytime soon that they're going to be coming down. Now, we have an absolute disaster on our hands. And all you have to do is look at Canada, who is, once again, the easiest country on the planet to get along with. And I've said this. The reason why he went after Canada is because Iran was going so bad. But now things are going so bad with the American public and his approach to Canada that he's starting to bomb Iran again to get it off the front pages. This is just incompetency on top of incompetency, on top of brown nosers, on top of more incompetency. And that is the Trump administration right now. So, like I said, Georgia, this is going to be new for you. More when we come back. It's the Matt McNeil Show.
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0: It is the Matt McNeil Show, 952-946-6205, 952-946-6205. So, yesterday I talked about Rob Sand, who is running for governor in the state of Iowa, and basically the fact that he went out of his way to basically say how much he dislikes Kamala Harris and Joe Biden. And I said, you know, for a guy that needs to put together a coalition, I don't think pouring gasoline and lighting matches on the Democratic base is necessarily the way to go. Whether or not he accused me of not wanting him to be honest, which is just absolute bull. I just sort of say, ask you if your honesty is actually bringing people into your campaign or turning people away. But yeah, that's the kind of the point I made. The good news for him, and I want to be honest, I want Sand to win. I mean, you know, him being kind of douchey, that's fine. You know, that's his prerogative. Tells me a lot about him as an individual. But at the same time, I still want him to win because the Republicans have been an absolute nightmare across the board. Everything is horrible right now. But it is amazing how bad his opponent is. Now, we talked about this with Jeff Stein for the people in Georgia. Jeff Stein's our political guy that joins us on Wednesdays. We'll have him here tomorrow. We talked about him originally with Jeff Stein, but 2 weeks ago, where he said that he's got two problems. One is apparently he's invested in a porn accessory company, which involves rings. And also that he doesn't even live in the state. And when I asked Jeff, who was in Iowa, what he thought about that is what was going to be the bigger hit against him in his campaign. He said, by far, it's the Iowa things. The Iowans apparently have no problem with porn. I mean, it is a corn state, but they have no problem with the porn and the accessory stuff. It's the fact that he wasn't there. What's interesting is he's trying to find a niche, but I brought up the Sand thing again because I'm wondering if this is an attempt to try to actually erode Democrats to his campaign, which I just don't think is going to happen. I think this guy's going to get trounced badly. But facing a tough election fight in the state battered by Trump, tariffs, and the law, Iowa Republican nominee for governor is giving his own party a migraine. According to Politico's Ernie Borst, Republican Zach Lahn, L-A-H-N, has built his gubernatorial campaign around an issue once considered untouchable in the GOP politics, taking on the fertilizer, pesticide, and farm chemical industries he blames for contaminating Iowa's drinking water and driving up the state cancer rates. Now, quick side note. I lived in Iowa. I worked twice in Iowa. I worked in Eldora, Iowa, when I was first starting out in radio. And then right before I came back to the Twin Cities, I was working in Ames, Des Moines, Iowa, at some stations down there. The rivers in Iowa are like the chocolate river from Willy Wonka. They are so contaminated. So because it's just runoff and runoff, and it's all this stuff. It's fertilizers, pesticides. the cancer rates in farming country are off the freaking charts. They just are, because all the water is contaminated, and it is contaminated by this stuff. I mean, that is an undeniable. I mean, we'd have friends that were coming up from Des Moines, which would bring like sick, because I lived in Ames at that point, and Ames had good drinking water, but we'd have friends that were coming up from Des Moines with milk jugs to fill up with on our taps with water, because the water down there, anything out of the tap was undrinkable. So this is a legit problem. Not something you usually see the Republicans tackling, though. Once unimaginable for a politician of either party in Iowa, Lon's campaign is putting the state's Republican in the same bind that has bedeviled the Trump administration during his second term, stuck between the demands of a Make America Healthy Again activist and the interests of agriculture and chemical companies who hold deep sway within the party. Many people in the primary said you can't win an election in the Republican primary without talking about the big agricultural conglomerates that are extorting the farmers, talking about clean water, how we need to lower our cancer rates. Which, by the way, if you can't win a primary by talking about, you know what, I'm against cancer, that tells you a lot about the broken mindset of a Republican, okay? Hey, call me a liberal, but I don't think we should have farmers' entire families falling dead of cancer within 5 years of each other when they're all in their 40s and 50s. Just that's it, it's me, I know, liberal. Lon pulled off a stunning June primary upset over Trump's own pick, Randy Fenstra, who then won Trump's endorsement that month later, with Trump declaring Lon much more Trump than Fenstra. Now that the open Senate seat and three competitive House races also on the ballot, rank-and-file Republicans are left with little choice but to support the candidate running on ideas most don't agree with, as Democrats see their best shot at the governor's mansion in two decades. Even within our own caucus, there are some Republicans who are still skeptical of Zach and think that he's adopted a leftist talking point, says State Representative Jeff Shipley, who has backed Lon. Anyway, Kirk Leed, CEO of the Iowa Soybean Association, whose top sponsor include Bayer, Corteva, and Syngenta, told Politico, farmers are uncertain at this point. Well, you know, heaven forbid. But I mean, I do actually have to ask the question once again. You have the Democratic candidate, Rob Sand, out there openly going against and attacking, you know, Biden and Harris, and saying, I don't want Biden and Harris voters. You know, that I don't think that, and by proxy saying that, I, you know, if you're a big supporter of Biden or Harris, I'm not a big fan of you. That's kind of what he's saying. Could this be what he's trying to do, is say, hey, you know what, I'm going to be out there, I'm going to campaign against this, because I don't think Sand is even as far left as Zana's on this one. So I don't know if this is some sort of end around attempt by him to start courting the Democrats. I will say, I don't know, wherever you're living, and you know, Seattle generally got pretty decent water out there. Chicago, of course, the big lake right there, but you get pretty decent water there. You guys have learned your lesson over the years because of all the pollution that used to be in the river there. You know, there's definitely a new vibe to the Chicago market here. Minneapolis, St. Paul, land of 10,000 lakes. We got lakes everywhere, Wisconsin lakes everywhere as well. You know, we live in a lot of places, and Georgia, I used to live up on the top of the Chattahoochee River there on Lake Lanier. And so, you know, I know we cherish water, but it is remarkable, especially you get to Iowa, Nebraska, you get down to Kansas, the Arkansas. I mean, the amount of rivers, the amount of creeks, the amount of groundwater that is so undrinkable, you can't even touch it. You can't take a shower in it. It's so bad. You're seeing it really bad in the Dakotas as well. This is a big problem, and this is done by chemicals, and it does show you the amount of pressure, meaning that these companies are killing off their customer base. They are killing off the farmers with the cancer. They absolutely are. And yet they still have control over most of the major mouthpieces and influencers in these farming regions, to where they can say, well, you know what, it's either let us poison you or else. So Interesting. The Republican, I don't think, has a chance against sand. But I do find this interesting that this seems to be his new approach, is maybe trying to appeal to people on the left. We'll take a break. Come on back. It's the Matt McNeil Show.
3: NBC News Radio, I'm Scott Carr. In Utah, a judge has ruled the man accused of killing conservative activist Charlie Kirk will go to trial. Tyler Robinson is accused of fatally shooting Kirk last September at a Turning Point USA event at Utah Valley University. The judge made the decision after hearing closing arguments at a preliminary hearing on Tuesday. After a fourth day of deliberations, the Massachusetts jury in the Lindsey Clancy triple murder trial has been sent home. The jury told Judge William Sullivan they were unable to reach a unanimous decision, and the judge sent them back to deliberate some more.
4: You've come this far. Do not read anything. Don't listen to anything. Don't talk about this case.
3: Clancy's admitted to strangling her three young children in 2023, but has pled not guilty to three counts of first-degree murder on an insanity defense. Tropical storm Edward is lashing the Texas and Louisiana coast after making landfall. Forecasters say that storm will bring heavy rain to that entire region. Scott Carr, NBC News Radio.
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6: Time now for a quick look at our KKNW weather outlook. Mostly cloudy skies tonight and a low around 59. Rain expected for Wednesday. We'll see a high near 69. Going to be a bit breezy with gusts as high as 21 miles an hour. Rain likely Wednesday night, mostly cloudy and a low around 55. Rain likely for Thursday morning, but partial clearing for sunshine in the afternoon and a high near 67.
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0: 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It is the Matt McNeil Show on your Tuesday. Nice to have you here with us today. 952-946-6205, 952-946-6205. So once again, for the fine folks in Georgia who are joining us for the first time today, it's time for our daily update on Operation Cluster F. That's right, the operation in the Middle East, Trump's war with Iran, and it is really, it's with extra F today. Let's just call it what it is. It's with extra F today. This whole thing has gone back now that we're bombing each other again. It's kind of one of those things where it's the oil prices are just skyrocketing. Ooh, wow. Holy cow. $5, basically $5 higher on West Texas. They're above $90 a barrel now. Brent crude is at $95 a barrel. I mean, by the way, the difference in that is that Trump keeps releasing our oil reserves. That's why our oil reserves are at the lowest level they've ever been right now, because he keeps trying to flood the market with our reserves. But we've gotten to the point where if we take too much more out of the reserves that are in Texas and Louisiana, that we're not going to be able to refill those caves, because the caves are going to collapse because we've taken so much oil out of them. And once again, he's only doing this to basically try to keep the gas and prices as low as possible, which, spoiler alert, they're not. I'll get back to that here in a little bit. On to what's going on here. The United States military says it's striking targets in Iran. over attempted attacks on shipping in the Iranian media reports explosions in Bandar Abbas, Keshem Island, Konark, Kabahar, Jas, Sirik, and Levan. The Iranian army and the Iranian Revolutionary Guard promise the U.S. will regret and face severe punishment for the aggression. You know, and once again, for people who are new, who are just joining us, it's hard to kind of gauge where this is at because, once again, Iran's a bunch of bad people. They are. They're not good people. I mean, it's a bad government. It is a bad country. Were they about to have a nuclear weapon? No. They were, by all accounts, nowhere near having a nuclear weapon. That was just the same, and if you've ever seen the video footage, that was Benjamin Netanyahu, who has since the 1990s been saying, they're 6 weeks away from having a nuclear weapon, and they're not 6 weeks away. He's used that to basically try to trick somebody into attacking Iran. By the way, spoiler alert on another element of the story coming to light here in just a little bit. But, you know, they were bad people. But once again, let's talk a little bit about Iran. It's 92 million people. It's surrounded on the Persian Gulf side by a very steep set of mountains. Sure, there are some coastal areas, but to take the country, which has been waiting for us to attack it for 45 years. 45 years they've been waiting for us, waiting for someone dumb enough to try to attack it, would take, you're going to have a massive ground troop to do it. You can't just missile your way to a victory. You can't just put out an AI cartoon video like Trump has been doing lately, acting like, look at all this stuff we're blowing up. We're not doing that. And by the way, he was talking about Karg Island. He's saying we blew up Karg Island. If you blew up Karg Island, this country, the world would be in a depression for the next 20 years because that's a major source of oil for the world. You're not that stupid, but you can't help but put out your fantasy porn about, you know, I'm such a sick, look at me in the AI world. Look at all the medals on my chest, that sort of thing. So, Iran bad guys, undeniably. Trump dumb to attack them because it really, the ships were going through the Strait of Hormuz with no problem. They were going through free. We had it all set up. This was just dumb. D-U-M, dumb. That's what this was. But even so, there have been now multiple times where Trump has agreed to a peace deal or at least a temporary peace deal with a foundation, a scaffolding to put together a long-term deal. He has twice agreed to it and then twice immediately basically stopped it, just like the Canada thing. He thinks he's negotiating with a concrete union, and this is not how this stuff works. So he is technically in a quagmire. And as we burn through missiles, and we are burning through our missiles, we do not have the stockpiles we need to be able to do this. You cannot, Air Force generals have all said the same thing. You cannot missile your way, bomb your way into a victory. You are going to have to put in ground troops if you're going to win this on a military standard. And then, good luck holding a country of 92 million people under a military regime. Good luck with that. The only option they had the MOU that he signed at the Palace of Versailles. He signed it. It got us out of there. But because immediately all the war hawks were like, well, no, you have to kill people. You have to get them all. He basically said, I'm really a tough guy. And he started bombing them again. I will say, and I'll come back to this. I do wonder about whether, I honestly think the Trump administration wants out of this as bad as it can. So it does lead to a question of why do they keep attacking them if they're trying to get out of this? Because you're not going to drop gas prices until this is over. And it still is probably going to be 2 to 3 years before gas prices return to where they were. According to CENTCOM, there hasn't been any updated confirmation from CENTCOM on the latest wave of military strikes on targets run by the Islamic Revolutionary Guard. The attack started, according to them, at about 4 p.m. Or 6 p.m., 4 p.m. London time. So I'm going to guess that's what, about maybe 8 or 9 o'clock there. According to CENTCOM, previous waves of those attacks had lasted as little as an hour, so sometimes have taken several hours to complete. Whether it's meant to disable certain operations might be carrying out, or whichever, to destroy the facilities, they might be used in the future against the U.S. and the allies, it's unsure. But the statement from Trump on Truth Social is perhaps the most complete form of confirmation that that there is attacks going on. Trump said, large and powerful U.S. attacks on Iranian targets near the Strait of Hormuz are still ongoing. Why is everything this guy do so damn phallic? He claimed the aggression came in retaliation for the Iranians' failed attempt at adding sea mines to the strait, which currently has no mines. This is what Trump has said. Currently have no mines. They've been completely removed or detonated. Actually, no, there's still mines there. And the Iranians shooting 8 missiles, all successfully knocked down at our military base in Jordan. Well, okay, two things here. One, here's part of the problem. The Trump administration lies just as much as the Iranians do. So it's almost impossible to figure out who is telling what the truth. What I can say is this. We know there are still mines in the Persian Gulf. And the Trump administration's been lying to us about the amount of hits Iran's actually made on us. And one of the reasons why the Abraham Lincoln was not able to pull into port was because our major seaport in the Persian Gulf was destroyed by the Iranians, who Trump insisted didn't hit anything, don't have any military yet. They still can hit. And as a matter of fact, they hit a boat out in the Strait of Hormuz the other day. And, you know, for a military, and once again, Trump himself has said over and over again, the Iranian military has no weapons, yet they're saying, oh, we've shot down a bunch of stuff that was shot at Jordan. Well, what is it? Do they have weapons or don't? Like I said, this is the hardest part of this entire conflict, is that our side is lying as much as the other side, and it's hard to get any legit, and it's not lying to keep troops safe. It's lying to try to save the ego of the biggest narcissistic orange man that's ever lived. If the failed nation of Iran retaliates for this very justified attack, they'll be hit again at a much harder and higher level, but will not be the biggest attack of them all. That's waiting in the wings, and when it's over, they'll be very left of the Islamic Republic of Iran. You can't bomb. It's massive. It's 92 million people. You could use all of the bombs we have in this country that are not nuclear. And yeah. And if, by the way, I'll tell you right, if Trump is dumb enough to use a nuclear bomb, the entire rest of the world will turn against us. We will be North Korea at that point. We will be Russia at that point. I wouldn't put it past him. The governor of a region reports that explosions were heard in the city. This is Asulay, according to local news agencies. It's a key gas hub in the capital of Iran's energy sector, so there are explosions there. Also reports U.S. attacks targeted residential areas in the coastal city of Khorasan. U.S. attacks have continued in southern Iran with Bandar Abbas, Keshem Island, as well. Iranian state broadcasters reports that the U.S. attacked a fish powder factory in Keshem. Okay. Okay. Fish powder. I got a lot of questions about fish powder. Is that something you eat? Or is it something you feed to fish? Okay. Several civilian targets as well were hit during the latest attacks. It added the fishing pier. Well, not the fishing pier. Nice to know that we're spending a few billion dollars in U.S. military technology to take out a fishing pier. And the Port Authority Tower were among the places that were targeted. Iranian broadcast also reporting U.S. attack on the airport in Iran's southern Jerraft County. New explosions have been heard in the Bandar Abbas and on Keshem Island. And explosions also been heard in Lavan Island west of Keshem. So, once again, attacks across the entire, you know, well, okay, I won't say the entire slate, but kind of the very eastern part of Iran, over hugging the coast mostly. That's where it seems most of them are at. Iran's armed forces have announced they have launched an operation in response to U.S. attacks. It claims the Iranian army that the U.S. bases and interests of the region are being hit by missiles and drones. And once again, we don't know. We don't know what's actually happening on our bases. The Trump administration has desperately said to keep that stuff quiet. And it was only after, with the Abraham Lincoln, it's like, well, why hasn't the Abraham Lincoln pulled into port over here, that finally the truth came on out? Oh, well, the Iranians actually destroyed that. So are our troops getting hit? I don't know. Are our troops getting injured? Are their troops getting killed? The Trump administration is not going to share that information. So And as a matter of fact, they're openly lying as much as Iran is on this whole thing. So it's hard to gauge what the heck is going on. Onlookers, and by the way, let's go back to the Netanyahu thing. People were left in shock on Tuesday after the leader of Israel openly boasted on live television about his successful influence campaign waged on the American leaders to push the U.S. into launching its deeply unpopular war in Iran. Underwater in the polls ahead of the nation's October elections, Prime Minister Netanyahu took to Israel's Channel 14 Sunday night with a pitch to voters. "I've been against Iran for almost 40 years. It took a long time to bring the United States to its senses," said Netanyahu. "I've had close to 1,000 hours on American television with the ability to influence the United States with the intimate knowledge of all of its leaders, both those who support us and those who don't support us, the ability to navigate this field through it." The White House insider told Bloomberg in March that Trump's decision to launch the war was partly motivated by pressure from outside allies. Chief among them was Netanyahu. Speculation that Netanyahu pulled Trump into a deeply unpopular conflict was so strong that Trump had to feel compelled to respond. "Israel never talked me into the war with Iran." But here he is basically saying, "Yep, I did this." The gall in English, Netanyahu lavished praises on U.S. leaders. But basically, when he's over there, he talks about how he's manipulated them. He explicitly cites how the U.S. media has served as his compliance springboard, a vessel for his influence program on, if not the populace, at least the consultants, the members of the Congress who engage in the cable news more than their actual constituents. This is him basically saying, "I control the United States." I do have to ask the question if the reason why we keep bombing Iran is Israel says they have a lot of intel on Trump and all these politicians, which means they've been spying on the United States for a long time. That's what Netanyahu is saying. "We know all about these people. They've been spying on them." If they've got the Epstein files, and trust me, I think a lot of this has probably been private conversations saying, "Donald, you don't want me releasing the Epstein files, so you better get your military, start attacking Iran." I'm starting to believe more and more that actually was a major player in this whole thing. That Netanyahu has a copy of all the files and has all the documents and is willing to show them to the world. So, Strait of Hormuz tracker for the day. Number of ships going through right now, 3. Good luck, guys. I'd duck. Gas prices, once again, horrifically high. $4.10 a gallon on average in the United States. Diesel, though, up 3 cents. $5.63 a gallon. And that is less than 20 cents from the all-time record high. So, yikes! It is the Matt McNeil Show.
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0: It is the Matt McNeil Show. Lee commenting here on the live stream. He doesn't want to drop the gas prices. He and his cronies are profiting from the attacks. Not going to deny that, but one of the things that Trump is desperate to do is prevent the gas prices from getting. So there was a big spike. And by the way, once again, if you ever want proof that the oil and gas companies gouged the living daylights out of us back in 2022, that was at the beginning of the Ukrainian-Russian conflict, which was a very minor compared to what we're in right now. And all of a sudden, gas prices spiked because it was a massive cash grab. And the unleaded per gallon spiked at $5.01. Diesel spiked at $5. I believe it was $5.81 per gallon. Trump desperately does not want those prices getting up there again. Now, granted, those spiked for basically like 4 weeks, and then Joe Biden, through his expert diplomatic abilities, was able to get those prices dropped down. We have been stuck at these high prices since February. That is where we're at right now. Since February, we've been stuck at these prices. And right now, the diesel prices, like I said, they went up 3 more cents. They're almost within their record price. But they want to keep the prices high. They're desperately trying to keep them just below that, because Trump, that would shatter that fragile little delicate crystal man, his ego, completely. God, can you imagine how furious he would be?
9: You oil companies, you owe me for all the stuff I've done for you, and this is how you repay me.
0: Once again, a man with a diaper bag. Just FYI, it needs to be said. Because at any point, the national news media wants to start talking about his health, like they talked about Joe Biden's health in 2024. Be my guest. Be my guest. 952-946-6205. Going back once again to the Netanyahu thing, where he basically is bragging that he basically manipulated Trump into attacking Iran. He's bragging about it. You need to elect me because I can control the United States of America and get them to do what I want them to do. That's what he basically said. And he also said that he has enough dirt on the people that are for and against us, implying that the Iranian government has been spying on the U.S. politicians pretty heartily for the last 20, 30 years, which is also there. I do want to make sure I say something, and something goes back to something I said a few weeks ago. By all means, you can criticize Benjamin Netanyahu and his administration's policies, but once again, this is not all Jewish people. As a matter of fact, I want to make sure I point out one thing from that story. Most of the people in Israel are not on Netanyahu's side. He is going to lose this election coming up here in October. He is going to lose this. And, you know, there are some people out there that are trying to equate, you know, an equals mark there. It's not. It's, you know, you can be critical of Netanyahu. Do I support Israel? Yes. Do I support the Jewish faith? Of course I do. But Netanyahu is a bad, bad guy. And his administration is full of absolute ugh. This lack of control within the administration of our military, that's what he's basically saying, is I can control the United States to put their military out there, might have led to Dan Driscoll, the Army Secretary, handing in his resignation to Trump at the White House on Monday, becoming the latest high-profile figure to depart the Defense Department. Now, I want to start by saying that Driscoll is not some sort of carryover guy that's there. This is a guy that they brought in that was out of the MAGA mold. An Iraq war veteran, tech investor, a former advisor to Vance, whom Driscoll met at Yale Law. While nominating Driscoll in 2024, Trump called him a disruptor and a change agent. So they brought him in because they thought he was going to be, you know, a Doge guy for the military. And he has basically now had it. And my guess is going to be is he is watching these guys continually doing stuff which is detrimental to our military armed forces. And even though he's saying, you don't want to do that, well, they keep doing it. Army official who's second in line of the defense secretary, Pete Hegseth, who reportedly been eyeing an exit from the Pentagon amid apparent friction with the secretary. Yeah, Lord knows how drunk Hegseth has been lately. Driscoll has been highly effective in advancing Trump's agenda to make America strong again in the Department of Army by providing outstanding leadership during historic military operations, restoring and emphasizing readiness and lethality, assisting with negotiation between Russia and Ukraine, and more, said a White House spokesperson. The United States Army is more powerful than ever thanks to his work along the commander-in-chief. You guys aren't even paying the military guys right now. You see that story? They're not even making payroll for military personnel right now. Stop talking about how it's more powerful than ever. And we'll give you some IOUs. We'll give you, here's your dinner. Here's six Cheetos. Wall Street Journal first reported this news. The resignation comes after months of turmoil in the Defense Department, which has seen numerous incidents from leak investigations to budget issues to the ousting of several senior officials, including the Army Chief of Staff, Randy George. In April and June, the Army commander of its forces in Europe and Africa, General Christopher Donahue, unexpectedly stepped down. Driscoll was a George ally and lamented his departure, as did Republican and Democratic lawmakers. Driscoll told Congress in April that he and his family drove to George's house following the resignation, and we gave him a big hug. That being said, the civilian leadership, the design of our system, is that they get to pick the leaders that they want, Driscoll added. So basically, he's saying that's the deal. Okay, so there is a huge problem here. As you just heard, most of the senior leadership in the military has already been purged, which means the only people there left are lackeys who basically think that the villains in The Rock, remember the, you know, Ed Harris and his group of military guys that were trying to threaten San Francisco in that movie? Remember, like, come on, man, do it. That's who's left in charge of the military. You know, a bunch of guys who, you know, I guess on the weekends dare each other to eat the worst thing for $5. I mean, that sort of thing. That is not who we should have in charge of the military. I'm a veteran, by the way. I know I'm a veteran of the U.S. Army. And yeah, it pains me to see how bad this has gotten. Even if Trump and Hegseth were not, you know, making these decisions, it will take at least 10 years to fix our military after the damage these guys have done. And that's a reality. So Chicago, Seattle, Atlanta, we'll talk to you tomorrow. Minneapolis, St. Paul, Minocqua, we'll talk to Hour 2 up next.
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11: I'm Dr. Anthony Lizerwitz, and this is Climate Connections. Jonathan Klein says the students he met at a climate protest in 2019 were angry. He had taken his daughter and her friends to a school strike in San Francisco, where thousands of students were protesting for climate action. He says the kids were frustrated with adults for not doing more when they have the power to do so, and for not preparing students for a climate-altered future.
12: It was like the rage that I heard from them. You know, the outrage and the clarity that this has to change.
11: Klein had spent years working in education, but after the protest, he started learning more about climate change. And soon he co-founded the nonprofit Undaunted K-12, which advocates for climate action in schools.
12: if our goal is to prepare young people for the future, then rising generations' futures are going to be deeply shaped by extreme weather and climate change, and in fact are already being shaped and disrupted by extreme weather. And so this is not somebody else's work. This is our work.
11: His group promotes climate education for students, tracks the impact of extreme weather on schools, and helps schools become more efficient with new HVAC systems and other appliances. So both schools and students are better prepared for some of the challenges of climate change. Climate Connections is produced by the Yale Center for Environmental Communication. To learn more about climate change, visit climateconnections.org.
3: NBC News Radio, I'm Scott Carr. In Utah, the case against the man accused of killing conservative activist Charlie Kirk will go to trial. A judge has made that decision today after hearing the prosecution lay out what it called overwhelming evidence against Tyler Robinson in a preliminary hearing. Robinson's accused of fatally shooting Kirk last September at a Turning Point USA event at Utah Valley University. Polls in Massachusetts have closed for its primary races held today, the highest profile race between 80-year-old incumbent Senator Ed Markey and Democratic challenger 47-year-old Congressman Seth Moulton. The jury deciding the fate of Lindsey Clancy in Massachusetts will pick up their deliberations again tomorrow. The jury told the judge today they were unable to reach a unanimous decision, and the judge sent them back to deliberate some more. Clancy's admitted to strangling her three young children in 2023. As the 25th anniversary of the 9/11 terror attacks approaches, officials in New York are calling on the Trump administration to restore funding for counterterrorism efforts in the state. Scott Pringle has more.
13: Governor Kathy Hochul stood with New York City Mayor Zoran Mamdani to blast President Trump for failing to give $87 million still owed to New York for matters related to counterterrorism operations and training.
14: To yet again extract revenge on a blue state.
13: Nearly a year ago, Trump withheld $187 million, but only restored $100 million.
14: Donald Trump is defunding the police, defunding the NYPD intelligence analysts who foil the attacks.
13: Staten Island Congresswoman Nicole Malliotakis at the time said that Homeland Security officials changed the formula for grants, and as a result, New York lost money to other states.
3: Tropical Storm Edward is bringing plenty of rain and strong winds as it hits the Texas and Louisiana coasts. Forecasters say the storm's set to bring heavy rain to that entire region. Edward's expected to weaken as it moves inland overnight. Scott Carr, NBC News Radio. ICE is touting a months-long operation in New York State they claim took more than 2,000 illegal migrants off the streets. Natalie Migliore's in New York.
15: New York City ICE Field Office Director Ken Janello says it was all part of Operation Rotten Apple that took place across the state between July 27th and August 29th.
16: Our offices arrested criminal aliens whose records include some of the most serious threats to public safety.
15: The results were released just days after New York State banned local authorities from partnering with federal immigration authorities and barred ICE agents from several public spaces. As Homeland Security Secretary Mark Wayne Mullen accuses Governor Hochul of making New York less safe, she says New York is not a sanctuary state for criminals. In New York, I'm Natalie Migliore.
3: A Bank of America Vice President Aaron Piacenti is dead after a stabbing in Times Square. NYPD says it happened Monday afternoon. They found a 49-year-old woman with two knives. Officers shot the woman, who later died at the hospital. Piacenti was pronounced dead at the scene. In an email sent by Bank of America, the company says they're shocked and deeply saddened by the tragic loss. In Hollywood, repair works underway at Dolly Parton's star on the Hollywood Walk of Fame after it was apparently vandalized.
17: It comes 1 week after the iconic singer's death at the age of 80. Someone scratched out Parton's name on the star. The star had become a large memorial of flowers, cards, and other tributes. The star had already been scheduled to undergo repair work due to prior cracks. After it was cleared to make way for that work, somebody vandalized it. I'm Daniel Martindale.
3: Lawmakers in California have approved a bill that supports local newsrooms, giving news organizations tax credits based on the number of journalists they hire. The bill's now with Governor Newsom. The Senate and Assembly narrowly passed it. Newsrooms could qualify for up to $20,000 in tax credits per journalist. Supporters say it'll support struggling local news operations. Scott Carr, NBC News Radio.
18: A Better Life with Dr. Sanjay Gupta.
19: Imagine a best friend who is always available, never judges you, and never asks for anything in return. Sounds pretty good, right? Well, that's essentially the promise of AI companions, and some people think they could help solve the loneliness epidemic. but many experts think these non-human companions could actually make things worse. And here's why. Real connection does require real vulnerability. The risk that the other person might disagree with you or see you differently. AI often removes that risk entirely. As one MIT professor put it, AI offers connection without vulnerability, which can feel good in the moment, no doubt, but it doesn't really nourish you. AI has plenty of good uses, but it is no substitute for a deep, enduring, complicated friendship. So text your friend, call your mom, make some plans this weekend. I'm Dr. Sanjay Gupta, helping you live a better life.
6: Time now for a quick look at our KKNW weather outlook. Mostly cloudy skies tonight and a low around 59. Rain expected for Wednesday. We'll see a high near

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2: 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And for that, I thank you. If you love to cook or love to eat, I like to say we can definitely be friends. 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But on this show, I share celebrity chefs, culinary artisans, gastronomic inspiration, everything you need to know about the hottest winemakers, the coolest mixologists, restaurants across the country, food trends, health tips, and more. I'll share news about a small joint or a big restaurant. If you love a particular farmer's market, I want to know about it. If you need recipes for dinner, for one, maybe, or cocktails for 50, I'm your girl. And if you will travel miles for the perfect burrito, well, then this show is for you. I'm all about eating and entertaining and pretty much anything having to do with food, drink, dining, and feeding. And the goal of this show is to make innovative, intelligent, and delicious conversation. So I thank you for tuning in. If you're looking for seconds, I'm always serving them up. And you'll find this show in podcast form on Apple Music, Spotify, and SoundCloud. 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My goal is to make you a culinary hero, of course, and to satiate your appetite one conversation at a time. I am also sharing daily gluttony on social at Chef Jamie Gwen on all platforms. And you can find recipes galore at chefjamie.com. So I hope that you will check it out. Now, to kick off the show every week, I do a tutorial of sorts, one that is topical or seasonal or just downright scrumptious. And it's back to school in our house, so I made a big batch of granola. Now, I made kid-friendly granola for my kiddo, but when I make what we call fancy granola in our house, it's mommy's favorite. That would be me. I do tart cherries and hazelnuts and sesame seeds and all the good stuff. But you can make granola anyway you like with all of your favorite ingredients, right? And during the pandemic, granola had its day, but it's coming back. It's becoming a topic of conversation again. I think because of the brilliance of its textural component and the fact that it's really versatile in so many ways. It's also a great way to clean out your pantry or your nut container, preferably from the freezer. You are keeping your nuts in the freezer, right? I find it's the best way to keep them from going rancid, especially raw nuts that you're going to then toast and use. But it is a great way to clean out your pantry if you're starting fresh for the fall season. Labor Day coming up, of course, and then lots more grand grilling. And then we segue into football and cooler weather. And that's about the time that I like to clean out my pantry. So I think there's something beautiful when it comes to granola in that regard. It also sort of takes you out of your comfort zone, right? You mix up your recipes when you're using up the kitchen cupboard or the pantry or the fridge. Now, the most traditional granola in our house is sliced almonds and some dried fruit. And then the warm, wonderful spices that are always associated with baking. I do cinnamon and ground ginger if I'm making the aforementioned fancy granola. Not that fancy, really. I add cardamom and a couple of other things. But I think granola is perfect for so many things. It's great for snacks, with your choice of milk for breakfast. It makes certain

certainly a wonderful homemade cereal, right? And if you run out of a box cereal, you'll realize that it tastes a whole lot better, that homemade batch of granola. But there's something cozy about it. And I store it in an airtight mason jar or container on the counter. And I find it quickly disappearing. My fiance has his hand in it all the time. And it's just a sweet reminder to me that he had a good snack. So our crunchy baked clusters of lovely fruity sweetness are delicious. You can bake up a batch as often as you like. I think it's a lovely ritual. But all the granola possibilities always have me experimenting. So there are three variations of granola, in my opinion, that you can make. There's the classic. There's the more candy than breakfast, I call it. And then there's the savory. And each of them start with the same simple formula, right? You bake a mixture of usually oats and nuts and some sort of dressing at a low and slow temperature, like 300 degrees Fahrenheit for 30 minutes. And you stir it occasionally and it becomes golden and caramelized. And by the way, you stir in the dried fruit at the end. And it could be coconut flakes. It could be raisins, dried apricots, those tart cherries that I find so addictive. You can mix up your nut with pistachios or almonds or walnuts or whatever it is you like. And many granola recipes call for shuffling the oats around for the first 10 minutes. I don't think you need to do that. Here's how I have mastered granola, and I am so happy to share it with you. And by the way, you can email me, jamie@chefjamie.com, and I will gladly share you my share my recipe with you. I bake my granola pressed between two baking sheets, and I never have to stir. You heard that, right? I never have to stir. The sticky, slow toasting oats fuse into what becomes this big, crispy, browned sheet, rather thin, of very good granola bar. And then you can break it up into whatever size clumps you desire. And thanks to the insulation and the diffused heat from the top sheet tray, and a relatively low oven, by the way, I do it at 325 degrees, the granola bakes really beautifully and evenly, and I've never had it burn. So the joy of this homemade, clumpy, crispy granola, to me, is just over the top. It is a totally different breed than a pale, sort of gummy granola that you, if it's your style, I mean, you do you, right? Or even the granola that comes in a box at the grocery store. I want mine to be crispy and crunchy and delicious. And then there are a zillion ways to consume, eat up, dig into that crunchy granola. Of course, you can eat it out of a bowl with a spoon. Or first, you can eat it out of the jar. Then you can eat it out of a bowl with a spoon. Top it with Greek yogurt. Level up and do it with mascarpone. Maybe you like ricotta. You can puree the ricotta as well. I've been pureeing cottage cheese in line with the trend. That's delicious too, and a great big protein boost. Perfect over a bowl of granola with a drizzle of agave or honey or a spoonful of jam. But then, of course, you can toss a handful of that granola into your muffin or your pancake batter and you add texture and crunch. You can use it in place of a crouton in salad. That's the latest chefy trick. You can use it instead of breadcrumbs if you make a more savory granola, like on a vegetable gratin. Or if you make a sweet granola, use it as the topping for your fruit crisps. I happen to love granola tossed in like as the base of a trail mix. So then love that weren't in the granola before. My kiddo will tell you M&Ms deserve to be there. And you've got a great energy boosting snack, right? You can finish a cupcake with it, like sprinkle a little on top of the frosting for a little crunch. And then, of course,
from cookies to bars and so much more, you can create a variation from my recipe and make the granola of your dreams. And I do hope your granola turns out decadently. If you'd like my recipe, once again, email me, jamie@chefjamie.com. And let's make it a season of homemade granola, shall we? That's just really good snacking. Grab a snack, come on back. Chef Jamie Gwen in your radio. The delicious conversation continues right after this.

0: It's time for the Melissa's Produce Pick of the Week. 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And grapes are being touted for the most heart-healthy choice of fruits today. 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They have flavonoids, which help support brain health. So why not eat more grapes? 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

0: Welcome back, Chef Jamie Gwen, in your radio, sharing my outlook on the food world with you because there are a wealth of tastes out there, and we do have the biggest culinary thinkers on this show, so listen up. I will tell you that I have had an illustrious list of chefs and pastry chefs, artisans, winemakers, mixologists, and more over two decades on this show, but my next guests have resumes that read like a culinary passport stamped by some of the greatest kitchens in the world. I will tell you that Monique Faibes is probably considered one of the finest classically trained savory chefs in the world, who cooked at the highest levels of fine dining. And along with her husband, Chef Paul Faibes, from Paris to Copenhagen to San Francisco, they were spectacular talents in the savory food world. And then they turned their attention to butter and flour and chocolate and fruit. And they are making some seriously spectacular pastry. They met in the kitchens in Copenhagen. They eventually married. They built a family. And they are paving their way in tremendous success today, having created Tarte de Faibes, their acclaimed Oakland pâtisserie, which I know you've heard of, where meticulous French technique meets modern creativity and touches of Monique's Filipino heritage. And here's what I love. They are pastry chefs who think about sweetness, but they're chefs who happen to make pastry, and I believe there's a difference. So I am beyond delighted to welcome Chef Monique Faibes to the show, and her husband Paul in spirit, because he's unable to join us today, but we will represent him, of course. And I'm so thrilled to have you, Monique. So much to talk about. Welcome.
1: Thank you so much. Thank you for having me. Yes. It's a pleasure to be here.
0: Of course.
1: And I'm excited to speak about the journey.
0: Thank you. Yes, of course. And quite a journey it's been. We hope Paul feels better. We know he's without voice, so that makes it rather hard to do an interview. But we will represent
1: him.
0: No
1: worries.
0: Of course. Okay, let's start at the beginning. You both came out of very serious fine dining kitchens. Now you are
1: Yes.
0: two-time James Beard Nodded nominees. Congratulations on the new nod. But you are now known for the sweeter side. And I wonder how that savory, acid, fat, salt approach has changed the way you look at sweets.
1: Yes, I think, I mean, it's... when people ask me about how did we switch, how did we and why, right? And R&Ding the same way that you would do in a fine dining restaurant. For example, whenever we R&D dishes for the pastry side, for Tarte de Faibes, we're doing it this exact same way how we would do it at the fine dining at the Michelin star restaurants. We spend a lot of time. We do a lot of mistakes. We test and test and test.
0: Yes.
1: And then we put it on, right? I mean... the difference is the ingredients and the techniques, and the production is completely different, but so satisfying. Hmm. And I think it was such a fresh start for us because we're kind of teaching ourselves how to go through it, even though we weren't classically trained in the pastry side of the things. And it makes it exciting for our journey and just to keep on learning and to keep everything fresh in our mind. So a huge journey there.
0: Yeah, no doubt. It's fascinating to me. You don't often see those classically trained on the savory side move to pastry. It's such a chemistry. It's such a science. You know, pastry chefs who pour over the scale and the measurements and otherwise. May my mother rest in peace. She was a beautiful baker, Monique. She could measure a quarter of a teaspoon of salt 18 million times. I am classically French trained as well.
1: That's skill for
0: crazy,
1: sure.
0: Crazy fabulous. I am classically French trained, certainly not with the illustrious background you have, but by the third quarter teaspoon of salt, I want to rip my hair out and tell you to put the salt in. You know, I mean, it takes a really unique personality. And that is what is so dynamic about you and Paul. You lived through Michelin level discipline to create a pursuit of perfection that I really believe applies to pastry.
1: And again, that just comes to the repetition. It comes from the work ethic that we're just moving over. The beauty of pastry is best. It's the technique, it's the precision. But when you come at it as a savory chef, you're still doing it by feel. And when you're a savory chef and you're trying to just cook, you are basically cooking with the feeling. Yeah. And for me, if I don't understand it, I'm going to have to feel it. That's the way that I learn. Maybe that's not classical for pastry, but that's what works for us.
0: Yeah, it's really, it's quite amazing. All right, I want to talk about the visual. Your pastry is so exquisite. You create something so beautiful, and I wonder, does it delight you or kill you to watch people to dig into it? There is just an absolute artistry to it. You are both creatives, no doubt. Do you paint? Do you draw? Do you sculpt?
1: That's a good question. Actually, I do draw. I mean, I'm not like a crazy artist, but I do draw. And Paul, he doesn't draw, but I mean, his creativity, even for the savory side, has always been top notch. Like, he has always been at the top of his game for creation and putting things on plates and creating things out of beautiful ingredients. But for me, aesthetic is super key. We always decided when we opened Tarte Savory Best that it would have like kind of three criteria. It has to be absolutely delicious. It has to be visually stunning, mm-hmm. and it has to have some sort of French roots or Filipino cuisine in there. And those are the three things that we really kind of walled ourselves in, just to have such a strong identity. So it has to be like, when you look at a pastry in our shop, it's like, okay, this matches all of these criteria.
0: Yeah.
1: And the visual is definitely something. But as for people, you know, coming in and it doesn't kill me at all, because for as a chef, I want them to just be satisfied and be wowed by that beauty factor. And then when they dig in, there's always that element of surprise. For us, I mean, that just feeds our ego even more.
0: Okay, then if anything could feed your ego better, you have become famous for this exquisite signature tart, this dessert, the mango trompe l'huile, right? It is...
1: Yes, the mango trompe l'huile.
0: It is technically so impressive. It is flavor and texture, and you crack into it, right? Talk us through it from a chef's perspective, please. I have not had the privilege of tasting it, but I have drooled over my telephone watching it. I have.
1: No worries. So I think mango is a lot of people's favorite thing, right? It's very difficult to beat a fresh, cold mango. Very difficult. And for us, if we were to do it, we needed to do this correctly and make it different than that experience. So with the experience of our mango, you have texture, you have different bites that change throughout the eating of it, right?
0: Okay, please stay with us. When we come back, we're getting inside the pastry case at Tarte de Faiblesse. And, oh, it's going to be delicious. Back after the break.

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4: NBC News Radio, I'm Scott Carr. NBC News projects Senator Ed Markey of Massachusetts will win the Democratic Senate primary held in that state Tuesday. The 80-year-old incumbent is projected to beat 47-year-old challenger U.S. Representative Seth Moulton. Markey will now face Republican John Deaton in November. In Utah, a judge has ruled the man accused of killing conservative activist Charlie Kirk can go to trial for capital murder. The decision made today after hearing the prosecution lay out what it called overwhelming evidence against Tyler Robinson. Capital murder allows the prosecution to pursue the death penalty. Robinson's accused of fatally shooting Kirk last September at a Turning Point USA event at Utah Valley University. Tropical Storm Edwards bringing plenty of rain and strong winds to the Louisiana and Texas coast tonight. Forecasters say the storm's bringing heavy rain to the entire region. Edwards expected to weaken as it moves inland overnight. Scott Carr, NBC News Radio.
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7: Time now for a quick look at our KKNW weather outlook. Mostly cloudy skies tonight and a low around 59. Rain expected for Wednesday. We'll see a high near 69. Going to be a bit breezy with gusts as high as 21 miles an hour. Rain likely Wednesday night. Mostly cloudy and a low around 55. Rain likely for Thursday morning, but partial clearing for sunshine in the afternoon. At a high near 67.
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0: Welcome back, Chef Jamie Gwen, in your radio with Chef Monique Fabes of Tarte de Fabes in Oakland, California. The number one rated pâtisserie in the country, and along with her husband, Chef Paul, James Beard nominated award-winning chefs. Is there a Filipino aspect to, is it the mango itself? Tell us how you weave in your heritage.
1: It's basically the mango. I mean, the mango is the fruit of the Philippines, and we use a specific type of one, either champagne mango or Manila mangoes. They're very small. They don't have a lot of fiber in them. They're just, they're small. They're super sweet. They have this gorgeous yellow color that is very deep.
0: Yes.
1: And so we can't, whenever it's out of season, it's very hard to duplicate, or it's very hard to, you know, get something that's that matches rather than that or the Indian mangoes. But I think with Tarte de Fabes, with the Filipino aspect, is that I'm not forcing you to eat my things because it is Filipino. I'm asking you to eat it because it's delicious, right? I want you to come back because it's delicious and then savor the fact that you are eating my Filipino cuisine.
0: Yes. And I think that's beautiful.
1: You know, it's interesting.
0: Yes, but I think that's beautiful. I think embracing the ethnic cultures, as I teach my son, we all aspire to do. There's so much to learn, to grow, to elevate from when you taste those flavors and embrace them. I mean, you've mastered French pastry, the Filipino side, eclairs, laminated doughs, the tart shells, all of it, just an exacting science. You are just doing it at a most elevated level. How is it working?
1: Thank you.
0: Yeah, congratulations to you. How is it working with your husband?
1: I mean, there's pros and cons, right?
0: Yes. So like,
1: there's, in every single marriage, pros and cons.
0: No doubt.
1: But I think Paul and I have worked with each other for so long now, ever since, you know, 2012 to 2013. I'm sorry. We understand the dynamics of each other. We understand our strengths and our weaknesses, and we understand that to be in a business together as a 50-50 partnership comes with compromise. Compromise in terms of you know, laying out what each other is in charge of and not overstepping, right? And if there is a problem, which there can be and sometimes, but it's all about compromise and all about stepping off the floor and speaking about it and discussing it on a separate matter and just keeping it separate from our personal lives. That's the biggest thing, and can be the hardest thing as well, because, you know, you're in this as a chef. Yeah. You put your all into it. But
0: yeah, of course. As husband and wife, as parents, as partners, so many aspects.
1: Yes.
0: So many. Tell us what is planned for your fall menu. Can you give us a sneak preview what you're working on, what flavors you intend to embrace? I saw the most exquisite fig inspiration on your social pages.
1: Oh, my gosh.
0: Oh, I wanted to take a bite, Monique, so badly.
1: Love figs. This is definitely for you. Figs are such an integral part of where we are in the Bay Area.
0: Yes.
1: And we just have so many types, you know, there's like, and they all taste a little bit different. And so I do want to speak about that fig trompe l'oeil because it is different. Every time you choose one of our fruits, at a moment, we'll have over 12 types. And every single fruit is completely different. Yeah, that's the hardest part of the business is organizing, is the organization. It's not actually making it. It's the organization of production. But for the fig trompe l'oeil, it was only going to be here for, I don't know, maybe two more weeks. So basically a month and a half in total. It's very fleeting, the figs.
0: Yes.
1: And
0: short season.
1: What we do is we use, yes, and I love this. It's a great embodiment of what we do as chefs. And these are techniques which I learned in the savory world where we use the fig leaves itself. The fig leaves, if no one's had it, are great at infusions. It goes really well with dairy. It's almost coconut in flavor, really floral. And so when you dehydrate them, you're just concentrating that flavor. And then we also, you know, make an oil from it as well. And then we incorporate that into the fresh figs and the cream. It's so good. It's honestly, it's really unlike anything I've ever, I can never compare fig oil to something that is very similar other than coconut. Very strange.
0: Do you use it in any other application other than pastry, this fig oil?
1: Yes. Yeah. So we've used it in the savory world. We've used it on fish.
0: Oh, beautiful.
1: We've wrapped things in it and cooked it. We don't eat it itself. Like I wouldn't like eat it like a grape leaf.
0: Right.
1: But fig leaf, I've always just like infused things with it. It's so good.
0: How brilliant. Okay. And what else is in rotation upcoming? Tease us. What's the next fruit?
1: Yes. So the next fruit, well, I wouldn't say it's a fruit, but the next trompe l'oeil is pecan. Because pecans are coming in for the fall.
0: Yes.
1: And then we also have pears that are coming in. So we'll probably switch out the figs and we'll switch out the berries and then we'll put those on. We have a corn one that we have right now, which is so fun. It's a popcorn one. So good. In the Philippines, we eat corn, avocado, things like that in our desserts. And it just works really well in showing people that these Rowellan desserts is so special because they look at it with a completely different eye once you've had it.
0: Oh, I'll be right there for popcorn. Oh, my gosh. And with with these James Beard nods, congratulations, second year nomination. Do you have more bakeries planned? What's next on the journey's path?
1: That's a great question. Nothing is set in stone, but we've always had Tarts de Fabes grow organically, right? We've never forced our growth. We've never been like, we need to open now, so we need to find any location that we can. And when we're thinking about the second location, which we are, we're currently looking for a space. We're not forcing that. We're not just taking anything that comes our way. We're really analyzing situations. And we do want a restaurant down the line. I think that really speaks to us to have a restaurant group that encompasses, you know, Tarts de Fabes as well as a savory concept. It just will work very well. And so, yes, the second location in the works. Stay tuned.
0: Yes.
1: Not quite set on the location yet, but definitely in the works.
0: How very exciting. Congratulations. Kudos to you.
1: Thank you.
0: Okay, before I let you go, can we please do what I call rapid fire? Pastry chef edition.
1: Okay.
0: Yes. I'll ask you a few quick ones. No overthinking. No worries. They're entirely personal. We want to get to know you. So if you were to choose to sit down for dessert, do you choose butter or chocolate?
1: Butter.
0: And if you head to the kitchen just with free time, I know you have no idea what that is. Do you cook sweet or savory?
1: I cook savory.
0: You do? Is that funny? Vanilla or citrus?
1: That's a great question. Ooh, rapid fire, citrus.
0: Citrus. Would you eat a perfectly ripe peach right now or the perfect piece of chocolate cake?
1: Oh, that's a hard one. Chocolate cake.
0: I'm so thrilled for your success. You are so full of passion and absolute perfection, and the desire to continue to share that talent with the world is almost often unseen. So kudos to you. You deserve all the accolades, all the James Beard nods, all the awards that your Oakland patisserie is receiving. And I hope that you take it right to my neighborhood and to everyone else's so that we can all have the absolute privilege of tasting your pastries. Chef Monique and her husband, Chef Paul Fabes, are what I love about a chef love story. Beneath all of the polish and the beauty is some very serious cooking. It's the discipline of fine dining, the precision of French pastry, individual cultures and experience all in one pastry case. And frankly, Monique, you have made me desperately hungry, so I thank you. I thank you for sharing your passion, for joining us. It has been a delicious pleasure. And as soon as I can get my bum to Oakland, I will be standing at your door. This is really a beautiful love story on so many levels. Congratulations to you.
1: Thank you again, and thank you again for having me.
0: Yeah, it's a pleasure. Absolutely. I love conversations like that. Aren't you just dying for something sweet? Chef Jamie Gwen in your radio. Grab a snack. Come on back.

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0: saver, so grab your glass and welcome back, Chef Jamie Gwen, in your radio. You're going to need a bourbon glass or a whiskey glass specifically. I happen to love the most absolutely adorned glassware you have. When it comes to sipping a bourbon, cut crystal is just so classy. And cheers to you. Let's talk bourbon for a moment, shall we? Because I have some big bourbon news. This is food news. This is what I call very necessary dinner party conversation, keeping you current on the food, wine, and spirits world. And if you are a food, wine, and spirits lover, by the way, we hope that you will join us at Relish 2026. I am the co-founder of a big food, wine, and spirits experience over the course of a weekend coming up October 2nd through the 4th. 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But back to bourbon. Okay, a quick tutorial. Bourbon is a type of American whiskey that has to follow strict legal rules, right? It has to have a mash bill of at least 51% corn and aging in some sort of charred oak barrel. Now, the mixture itself is corn-based, but you can find multiple bases when it comes to bourbon. And the U.S.-produced bourbons have to have brand-new charred oak containers to fulfill the legal requirements, right? It has to be distilled no higher than 160 proof. And it has to enter into the barrel at 125 proof or less. And there will be, can be, may not be any additives. Bottled at 80 proof or higher, it has to have zero added color or flavor. So here goes. When you pour yourself a bourbon, preferably in a rocks glass, preferably cut crystal, you sniff gently with your nose to get what is considered the bouquet, right? And you open your mouth to reduce the burn of the alcohol, and you want to catch those notes. Maybe they're vanilla, maybe they're caramel. Then you take an introductory sip to coat your palate and a second sip to focus on flavors. And I think you will get the best of your bourbon. Now, oftentimes, a very short splash of water or a single large ice cube, preferably the big cube, if the alcohol feels too strong to you, can go into the glass. But when it comes to a brilliant bourbon, there are lists upon lists and ratings upon ratings and just a few competitions, actually. The 2026 International Wine and Spirit Competition just completed, and America's Best Straight Bourbon, it is a 98-point win, a very coveted gold outstanding medal. That is an honor, by the way, awarded to just 1.3% of spirits that were entered this year. And who was it given to, you ask? A Kentucky-only release with a long history and the most modest price tag. So if you're listening and you live in Kentucky, please send me a bottle because I want to taste the Willett Distillery's Old Bardstown Bottled in Bond bourbon. It is the highest-rated straight bourbon and the second highest rated American whiskey overall with a 98 out of 100 point rating at, as mentioned, the International Wine and Spirits Competition for 2026. Now that they're a top scoring spirit, we all hope that it will be on the shelves of our favorite spirits store. It is said to have a really beautiful character. The judges noted that it is bright and grain forward with balanced marmalade and brioche notes. Oh, I'm in. And a delicate floral touch. It has, and I quote, a lingering finish full of character and charm. Okay, now I really got to get my hands on a bottle. If you live in Kentucky, would you email me, please? Jamie@chefjamie.com. And so that brings us to the end of another hour of delicious conversation. At least I hope you thought so. I hope that I filled your belly, satiated your appetite, made you hungry enough to lick your radio. And I hope that you'll tune in as well every weekend when I guarantee there's lots more fabulous food in your radio. It brings me great joy and satisfaction and pride to share my passion for food with you here over the radio waves and in podcast for so many years. And I thank you for the privilege. Allow me to leave you with my last bite, my last ounce or tidbit of gastronomic inspiration for this week. All right, here's the truth. The truth is, the hard truth, really, it's driving me crazy that food bloggers and influencers, as I would like to call myself one of, are you following on social at Chef Jamie Gwen, right? They are all shaking everything bagel seasoning, everything but the bagel, right? From a container that they bought as a seasoning for delicious dishes. Now, mind you, I love everything bagel seasoning. I really do. But why aren't you making it yourself? Of course, it's good on more than just a bagel, right? I mean, I like it on my morning eggs. I put it on avocado toast. We season fries with it, especially sweet potato fries. 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And I posted it on social at Chef Jamie Gwen, Instagram, Facebook, and more. 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I hope you continue to eat well.
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3: I'm Dr. Anthony Lizowitz, and this is Climate Connections. As climate change brings more extreme heat to the Boston area, some residents' homes may become swelteringly hot. Julia Nasser of the Metropolitan Area Planning Council, a public agency, says many buildings in the city were designed for the cooler climate Boston had in the past.
4: The buildings were built for winters, and so they're really good at retaining heat, which is particularly problematic in the summers. They're not built with cooling or proper ventilation.
3: But she says cool roofs could help. Cool roofs are covered in reflective coatings or other materials that limit how much heat the roof absorbs from the sun. This helps both the building and the surrounding area stay cooler.
4: And, you know, it makes running your ACs or fans easier, and so you're also kind of saving money on your energy bills. So it's really like a great holistic solution.
3: NASA's group has created an online assessment where owners, roofers, and others can enter information like a roof slope and materials to determine how suitable it is to convert to a cool roof. They also released a map to help residents and public officials find buildings in the Boston area that could benefit from cool roofs. NASA hopes these tools help make cool roofs more widespread so people can stay safe from the heat. Climate Connections is produced by the Yale Center for Environmental Communication. To learn more about climate change, visit climateconnections.org.
5: NBC News Radio, I'm Scott Carr. In Utah, a judge has ruled the man accused of killing conservative activist Charlie Kirk can go on trial for capital murder. A judge made that decision today after hearing the prosecution lay out what it called overwhelming evidence against Tyler Robinson. Capital murder will allow the prosecution to pursue the death penalty. Robinson's accused of fatally shooting Kirk last September at a Turning Point USA event at Utah Valley University. NBC News is projecting Ed Markey will win the Democratic Senate primary in Massachusetts. The 80-year-old incumbent's projected to beat 47-year-old U.S. Representative Seth Moulton and now will face Republican John Deaton in November. Tropical Storm Edwards hitting Texas tonight and Louisiana, bringing flash flooding to the region. It made landfall near Johnson Bayou in Louisiana along the Gulf Coast. Edwards expected to weaken as it moves inland tonight. As Tropical Storm Marie could bring significant rainfall to Southern California.
6: It's currently developing in the eastern Pacific, south of the Baja California Peninsula. Forecasters expect it to turn into a hurricane by Wednesday. The National Weather Service says the most likely scenario is the storm veering to the west and missing a direct impact with Southern California. But there's also a decent chance it could remain on a path toward the north and bring a risk of flooding to the region by this weekend. The NWS believes it will be below hurricane status and even below tropical storm status by the time it arrives in Southern California, but it could still bring heavy showers, thunderstorms, wind, and dangerous waves. I'm Daniel Martindale.
5: The jury in the Lindsey Clancy triple murder trial in Massachusetts was sent home again on Tuesday and will be back on Wednesday for more deliberation. The jury told the judge they were not able to reach a unanimous decision. Clancy has admitted to strangling her three young children in 2023, but has pled not guilty to three counts of first-degree murder by reason of insanity. Prosecutors say the killings were premeditated. Scott Carr, NBC News Radio. ICE is touting a months-long operation in New York State they claim took more than 2,000 illegal migrants off the streets. Natalie Migliore's in New York.
7: New York City ICE Field Office Director Ken Janello says it was all part of Operation Rotten Apple that took place across the state between July 27th and August 29th.
8: Our offices arrested criminal aliens whose records include some of the most serious threats to public safety.
7: The results were released just days after New York State banned local authorities from partnering with federal immigration authorities and barred ICE agents from several public spaces. As Homeland Security Secretary Mark Wayne Mullen accuses Governor Hochul of making New York less safe, she says New York is not a sanctuary state for criminals. In New York, I'm Natalie Migliore.
5: A Bank of America Vice President Aaron Piacenti is dead after a stabbing in Times Square. NYPD says it happened Monday afternoon. They found a 49-year-old woman with two knives. Officers shot the woman, who later died at the hospital. Piacenti was pronounced dead at the scene. In an email sent by Bank of America, the company says they're shocked and deeply saddened by the tragic loss. In Hollywood, repair works underway at Dolly Parton's star on the Hollywood Walk of Fame after it was apparently vandalized.
6: It comes 1 week after the iconic singer's death at the age of 80. Someone scratched out Parton's name on the star. The star had become a large memorial of flowers, cards, and other tributes. The star had already been scheduled to undergo repair work due to prior cracks. After it was cleared to make way for that work, somebody vandalized it. I'm Daniel Martindale.
5: Lawmakers in California have approved a bill that supports local newsrooms, giving news organizations tax credits based on the number of journalists they hire. The bill's now with Governor Newsom. The Senate and Assembly narrowly passed it. Newsrooms could qualify for up to $20,000 in tax credits per journalist. Supporters say it'll support struggling local news operations. Scott Carr, NBC News Radio.
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0: Just one more day until Patty Vasquez is back. One more day. So you're stuck with Paul Shavari and Ken Mejia Beal.
1: All right, all right, all right. Nobody's stuck with you, Paul.
0: I don't know. There might be a listener that's out there.
1: Just one.
0: Like, one more day with these guys? All right.
1: There might be one or two, but the overall consensus is you're doing a great job.
0: Thank you.
1: And I'm doing a mediocre job.
0: Well, they keep asking you to come back, so you must be doing something right.
1: I make you guys look good.
0: That's true. That is very true.
1: You don't outshine the star.
0: I don't know about
1: That's how I stay employed, baby. I know.
0: Got to support the star.
1: Yes.
0: Well, no, this is a team effort.
1: I'm the supporting act.
0: Team effort. Today on Driving It Home with Patty Vasquez, it is me, Paul Shavari, with him, Ken Mejia Beal, and we have a few guests that are going to be with us today. We got Robert Held is going to be coming into towards the end of the show. He's supposed to be in studio with us. And
1: oh, nice.
0: He filed suit today against the Village of Broadview.
1: Good.
0: Against their designated protest zone. Excuse me.
1: Good.
0: You found, I think you've worked with them before, talked to them, Youth Outlook.
1: I'm the treasurer for the organization.
0: That's why. Okay.
1: So I've been on the board for some time. I am the treasurer. They're a great organization. But I think it is very tacky for me to say, all right, Paul, so I want to take 15 minutes to talk about me. So I got Bridie, who is our special events and social media coordinator, to talk about all the wonderful things we're doing.
0: And you were mentioning that there's like an event coming up.
1: Yes, our Dare to Dream Gala, which Bridie will get into, is a lot of fun. It is in October. So there's still time to get your costumes and all that ready. And it's a lot of fun, though. It's a lot of fun.
0: So that's going to be coming up in the second hour. In the first hour, we're going to talk to Gene Kaczmarek,
1: who's
0: the DuPage County clerk.
1: Yes.
0: And you had sent me this article from a few weeks ago that a little bit of a trouble between Gene and the DuPage County Board with funding the upcoming election here. So we're going to get to that with Gene as well as some other goings on.
1: There's some other going on. You know, I've had the pleasure of working with Gene, and I've had the pleasure you're working with so many people. And my big sticking point in politics is always people over party. And that is why I connected with Gene. Gene's thing isn't I want Democrats to vote. Gene's thing is I want everyone to have access to voting. And she is the spearhead for Vote Anywhere. So if you live in DuPage County, you can vote from anywhere.
0: Oh, okay.
1: And she did that. She's a pioneer, and it's and I'll let her get into it. It's very unfortunate, the situation that she's been placed in. But this is why I'm also very anti-political machine, which we will get into. But with a political machine, you end up having to kiss a ring. And Gene is not a ring kisser, either am I. And there's a lot of good folks out there who just feel like, I want to do what's right without having to kiss someone's ring. I'm not doing that.
0: I was surprised just researching it, though, that, Gene, of course, with some Democratic viewpoints.
1: Yeah.
0: I don't know if that's a party-affiliated position, the county clerk, right? That would be...
1: We're elected by the people.
0: Okay, but as a party, like, so she was a Democratic nominee for...
1: Yes.
0: Okay.
1: Yes.
0: And then the county board president is also a Democrat. So, you know, a little bit of, like, political influence. Fighting Democrat and Democrat.
1: Infighting is...
0: maybe that's not the best use.
1: It's not, because the definition of infighting is a hidden conflict.
0: Okay.
1: I believe, and this is my opinion, this is not the opinion of WCPT or any of us subsidiaries and blah, blah, blah, now that that's done. as I said earlier, Gene represents the people of DuPage County. There are other folks who represent their own interests. They're voting on their own raises. They are... simply voting on their own interest and their own pension, and they don't give a damn about the people. They care about stature and power. Gene's not that person.
0: Okay.
1: Yeah.
0: Okay. So.

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1: We'll be here tomorrow.
2: Yeah. Okay. Yeah. So, I mean, yeah, you guys know, Warren and I forgot the gentleman's name.
3: Peter.
2: Thank you.
3: Yes.
2: Hawk and Pete. There you go.
3: There you go. Yep. You can't forget Hawk and Pete.
2: So, yeah, of course, you'll hear those sponsors throughout the show here. We want to thank them. We are on various radio stations.
3: Yeah,
2: of course, right now you're hearing us on WCPT 820 Heartland Signal. You'll hear a rebroadcast of this later tonight on Alternative Talk KKNW Seattle 1150. And I believe just the second hour is on AM 950 Progressive Minnesota. But Ken, did you know that starting today, right now, we are on WMLB Atlanta 1690?
3: Stop.
2: Yeah.
3: Hello, Atlanta.
2: Yeah. And I guess some rumors that we might have a foothold in Phoenix coming up pretty soon here. But
3: hello,
2: I don't
3: Phoenix.
2: Have more info on that. But yeah, so
3: I love Atlanta. I love the aquarium. Best aquarium in the world.
2: Oh, wow. I've never been. I went to Atlanta years ago.
3: You have to go. You have to go to the aquarium. It's the best aquarium in the world.
2: In the world. Okay.
3: In the world.
2: They better have than the shed. Better than. Okay.
3: Well, they have these features in the encasements that you can crawl through. And so like you can.
2: Oh, so you're like under the.
3: Yeah.
2: Wow.
3: And you can crawl through and you can stick your head up and the penguins are there. And I love aquariums. I think water is very peaceful. So I can go to the Atlanta Aquarium and just hang out there for hours.
2: I don't have the patience to keep an aquarium in my house. So
3: oh,
2: like
3: either do
2: going
3: I.
2: to the going to like those big aquariums and seeing like these, you know, tropical fish
3: yes.
2: and things, and it's so relaxing.
3: It is relaxing. Yeah. It's very, and it's also their water is very therapeutic, is very calming, and I love it. And in the same, they share a parking lot with the Coca-Cola Museum.
2: Okay, so that I've been there.
3: Yes,
2: okay.
3: So check it out.
2: Okay.
3: I love Atlanta.
2: Yeah, it's been 30 years since I was in Atlanta.
3: Oh, you got to go back.
2: Yeah,
3: they have
2: I
3: a
2: do.
3: Great botanical garden.
2: That's okay. I just went to the Chicago Botanic Garden in Glencoe recently.
3: Yes. Isn't it hilarious that the Chicago Botanical Garden is in Glencoe?
2: It threw me off a little bit.
3: I'm sure it did.
2: But then I thought, you know, maybe that's like a Cook County thing or something.
3: Maybe.
2: Or maybe that's how it's funded. But that did throw me off. I thought maybe there's various ones. And it's like, oh, no, you got to go to Glencoe for it.
3: Yeah, but it's nice. I love our botanical gardens. I like botanical gardens. I know a lot of people find that to be peaceful.
2: Mm-hmm.
3: I'm not a big insect person.
2: Okay.
3: So after a while, I'm like, there's damn bees everywhere. I'm ready to go.
2: I gotcha.
3: But water, no bees. I'm good.
2: Fair. That's fair. Yeah, so I mean, Atlanta, that's I did not expect us to talk about the aquarium in Atlanta, but that's
3: full of surprises.
2: Yeah, so and now maybe some opportunities for us to go to Atlanta now that we're going
3: to
2: be broadcasting.
3: Who do I have to talk to?
2: Apparently, we flipped a conservative station to a progressive talk station.
3: Nice.
2: So I think that's a victory for the progressives
3: it's a
2: there.
3: Victory for democracy.
2: There you go. That's a great way to put it. That is a great way to put it. There is some of the top stories going on. One of the biggest ones I saw was the whistleblower from the U.S. Postal Service describing new plans for voting by mail hidden from the public that the Trump administration is hiding from us. And it just seems like they're haphazardly trying to implement a new system that will probably
3: deprives voters.
2: Well, but it's also like, you know, even outside of elections, implementing new software and something at a large level,
3: yes,
2: it could get buggy. It could get, you know, it's like there needs to be beta testing. There needs to be, you know, like a length of time.
3: Correct.
2: And I've always felt that the Republican Party is so unserious about this with, you know, the voter IDs or with mail-in balloting. Mm-hmm. The Republican Party's viewpoint on elections is completely unserious to me because they want to implement all of this so haphazardly right before an election when you should probably at least wait a cycle to see
3: because
2: if you can get everything ready to go in time.
3: They're trying to rig an election.
2: Well, yeah. I mean, I think that's why. But
3: they are trying to rig an election.
2: But
3: and
2: they're not going to come out and say that directly, but I think we all kind of see the writing on the wall.
3: No, because with the Republican Party, I believe 50% of Republicans know that they're trying to rig the election. And then 50% of the Republican Party still believe they're in a cult and they believe everything that Trump says. So they, you know, he lies to them. And they believe it. But I believe 50% of the Republican Party is well aware that they're trying to rig an election.
2: Well, they better step up and do something about it because the powers that be in that party are letting this happen,
3: yep.
2: Trying to make this happen. I know that Jim from Chicago's got some opinions about it.
3: Oh, Jim.
2: Jim, welcome to the show.
4: Gentlemen, yeah, exactly. The whistleblower story is incredible. But he surmised that it'd take about 3 months to get it up operational. They could just spit out any votes they want. Any Democrat vote could say it was a bad vote. The only thing I can say is you go to the betting service and you bet Derek Bailey at 99-1 just to cover.

0: for your
1: it just seems like a losing bet.
0: You know what I mean?
2: Yeah.
0: Yeah, at least you can get drunk at some good champagne after you know you've been had. You know what I mean?
1: Yeah. I suppose that's some silver lining, yeah.
0: Huh?
1: That's some silver lining. If Darren Bailey wins, you at least got some money in your pocket.
0: Yeah, and some champagne. At least 99-1. Yeah. But, I mean, this is, why even talk? It's just it's totally insane. But he said it takes about 3 months, so hopefully we win the House back, and then maybe the House could do something about the rigging votes, because rigging votes in America is not a good thing. It's not a good thing. Now, Jimmy Carter, when he was president, he went around the world ensuring fair elections all over the place. He was nuts about Habitat for Humanity and fair elections around the world. And he instigated that. I just wonder what his grave down there in Georgia, he must be turning over. I mean, this is insane. And then, you know, they talk about the vote, the envelope of the vote. Now, they want to say if it's not square and if it's not, you know. Mm-hmm. I mean, how insane is all this stuff? And I feel like I'm in Phoenix now. This is what I call hot.
2: Yeah, I love it. I love it, Jim.
0: I was going to say, you know, the Brewers are at a disadvantage because the Brewers have an air-conditioned field with a roof over it. And I'm sure if you're up in Milwaukee at 95, they'd have they have their roof covered.
1: Oh, is that why the Milwaukee Brewers got beat so bad by that? Like, it was like a football score yesterday.
0: It helped the cut. So they, you know, they got the Brewers at a kind of a disadvantage in this heat. But anyway, you guys have a great show, and thanks for taking my call.
2: Anytime, Jim. Thank you.
1: Thank you. Yeah, Jim from Chicago weighing in on the whistleblower with the U.S. Postal Service. We got to take a break. When we come back, we'll get more of your calls in here. 773-763-9278. That's 773-763-WCPT. It's Paul Shavari and Ken Mejia-Beal back with you on Driving It Home.
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1: And it's Paul Shavari and Ken Mejia-Beal filling in for Patty, who will be back tomorrow. Moving on with the show here. We got Gene Kazmira coming up in the next segment. But we're taking your calls. 773-763-9278, 773-763-WCPT. We had Jim talking about the whistleblower that was revealing that there might be new plans for voting that's hidden from the public. And it sounds like that Paul from Seattle wants to chime in about the same subject. Paul, thanks for joining the show today.
2: Hi, Paul.
11: Hey, how's it going? Well, let me say this one thing. Is that we have all mail-in voting at Washington State. And of course, that's held by the County Elections Board. So in King County, we have already contacted them and said, look, what if when the County Elections Board sends out the ballots to us, the post office doesn't deliver them? So we never even get our ballots. And so we were suggesting, why don't you just have them sent out by a private carrier like FedEx, just to get a contract with them to have them sent out, and then we'll all just drop them back at the county elections drop box. We won't mail them back. And they said that they're already talking about that. They're already considering all the options about stuff like that. But so to just cut the USPS, and as a matter of fact, the Secretary of State in Washington State has already issued a public vote of no confidence for the USPS in terms of the ballots. And in the primaries, urged us all, which we did, just return our ballots to, you know, the elections, the county elections drop box. But the other thing I wanted to say was about this whole debacle with this Trump. Here's the thing I've noticed about, my partner, she's on Facebook. There's something I've noticed. The Democrats should never be in any kind of, they should be ruling. And here's the problem, is what I've noticed. Okay, you got your MAGAs, you got the people who are, they just hate people. They're just exercising their hate through Trump. And then there's a bunch of Trump voters who are just pissed off at the Democrats because they don't deliver. Mm-hmm. They don't, and because they get too many of your middle of the road, let's make a deal, corporate Democrats who end up being in the minority anyway, like they are now. Mm-hmm. And they don't deliver because they're afraid of being called liberals and socialists. Mm-hmm. And if you play half-assed game, you're going to get half-assed results. The people in other words, I think these people would be, Democrat. They would vote Democratic exuberantly, yep, if they really knew that they're going to get what they're getting from Mondami and they were getting El Saeed. I think these people are, the Democrats, by playing it safe, in other words, you know what I'm talking about. It's like sitting on the ball of football. You know, just play not to lose. You inevitably lose, right?
2: Yes. And
11: that's what
2: I was going to say. I say this every time I'm on the air, so keep going. Like, I love everything you're saying.
1: Well, this is like what Joe Manchin and Kristen Sinema just kind of like putting a wrench in the works back when during the Biden administration. Yep. You know, you get that Senate controlled by the Democrats, and then you have when you have two outliers that are voting against their own party. Yep. And it's unique situations, though, too, where West Virginia still had a Democratic senator probably as a holdover from the time when that state was almost exclusively Democratic and then did the shift to red, like we saw a lot of states do. With Sinema, I don't know why she decided to do what she did, because I thought Arizona was purple enough to, you know, be a survivor in the Democratic Party. But, you know, that was that. But yeah, I mean, it's too much sometimes where I think it's so much of a big tent that you have people that are on the outside that kind of play to the center. And it goes against what I think the overall left, what the party wants, the direction that they want to move.
2: Correct. But,
1: I don't know. That's just one man's opinion.
2: Yeah. No, it's three men's opinion. We're all on the same page. It's millions of voters' opinions, actually. And that's why I've said this for a while. This is why so many people that would vote Democrat stay at home. I'm not getting off of my couch to vote against somebody. I'm not getting off of my couch to vote for someone that I can't stand. I'm getting off of my couch to vote for someone I believe in.
1: You normally see in elections that the midterm is not as popular as a presidential election, which now we're in a midterm election, but it seems like you hear that thing every election. Oh, this is the most important election. This is the most important election.
2: Yeah, they overdid it.
1: But in a way, each time that we move forward, especially when you're still under the Trump regime, every election is an important election, especially when it can be compromised by the Trump administration.
2: Then just say that. Every election is important, period.
1: Yeah. Yeah.
2: That's good.
1: You're right. Yeah.
2: Yes. We're done.
1: Ken, have you ever thought about becoming like a spokesperson for the party? Or
2: absolutely not, because the centrist and the corporate Dems would kill me.
1: Yeah. Yeah.
2: I'm not a ring kisser. I'm not a bootlicker. I'm very honest. And I think most Americans would love me, but the corporate Dems would not.
1: Yeah. I know the messaging of this party has always been jumbled, but I think if they were direct, you'd get better results.
2: Yes, be direct.
1: I don't know. Paul, any more thoughts today?
11: I mean, I just think it's, in my view, just the poster child for what I'm talking about is why did they choose Ken Martin? I think he's horrible. I just think he's horrible. I don't think he's, they keep doing this. They keep doing this, playing it safe. And you know what? Sometimes you gotta not play it safe. And look, you might win. And they keep trying to play it safe. And I just, the leadership in the party is, you know, anyways, holding them back. And I just, that's so disappointing. And I think that's where, it's cutting off your nose to spite your face to go, well, it's a protest, but I'm pissed off at Democrats, so I'll vote for Trump. Mm-hmm. But the message is starting to resonate because it's gotten that bad that the message has got to be coming through. Yes. Just quit trying to play it safe and start serving the people. Come on.
2: I agree, and I think that if Democrats would lead better if we focus more on what the people that are going to vote for us are saying versus polls. The whole time when Trump was running against Clinton, Democrats, we were like, the polls. And the whole Trump administration is like, yeah, we don't care about the polls. We're going to win. Because Republicans are talking to the people. They're talking to their people. And they knew they're going to win. And the Democrats were like, but the polls, we got to stop listening to the polls and start listening to the people. Start listening to our voters.
1: Well, thank you for the call, Paul.
2: Thanks, Paul.
1: Let's try and get one more call in before we get to Gene Kaczmarek. We got Dave from Hoffman Estates. Dave, what's up, man?
12: Hey, Paul. Hey, Ken.
1: Hey.
12: Listen, I've preached this one before, but we need the whole scenario. You got to keep pumping about these 17-year-olds that are going to turn 18 before Election Day, that to get them registered.
2: Yes.
1: Which we used to have a caller that would call regularly kind of saying that if you're 17 and you're going to be 18 by the November election, yes, that you could vote in the primary, which I know that's already passed. But
2: yes,
1: but at the same time, yeah, I mean, there's still time to register to vote. There's still time to get engaged.
2: Yes.
1: But like I was saying, with a midterm election, it's like you got to find a way to motivate these kids to be interested, one, in politics, and two, interested enough to get out.
2: You have to talk about the issues that matter to them. And going to a room of 17 and 18-year-olds and talking about property taxes ain't the way.
1: No. Because most of them probably don't even think they're ever going to own a home.
2: Correct.
1: Yeah.
12: And if you remember on the last one, who didn't vote for Harris? Males. Black males, 18 to 40.
2: Yep.
12: Hispanic males, 18 to 29.
2: Yep.
12: Asian males. It wasn't only just the, you know, like I say, Richard Chu. I was like to say it was the middle-aged white women.
2: No.
12: It wasn't all them. And I didn't see any of those young men in those King's rallies, you know, no King rallies.
2: Correct. And the Democratic Party, you know, I hate to be down on us all the time, but we have done a great job of excluding a lot of men from the party. We've done a great job of excluding young people. And the argument is always, but what about the Republicans? Stop with the Republicans. I'm a Democrat. I don't care what the Republicans are doing. That's not the team I'm supporting. That's not the team I'm rooting for. The Democrats moving forward need to do better with bringing men into the fold, young folks into the fold, more blue-collar folks back into the fold. We've lost our way. We got to do better.
12: And we got, you know, we're always with the circular firing squad, where the Republicans, they circle the wagons.
2: Yes.
12: And I know you got to get to the race. This one more thing. This is September, Suicide Awareness Month.
2: Mm, thank you.
1: Yeah, you know, that's important. Thank you for reminding us.
12: I'll send you guys a text.
1: All right. Thank you so much.
12: Thanks, guys, for taking the call.
2: Absolutely. Have
1: and
2: a great
1: day. If you want to text as well, like Dave's going to do, it's 773-763-9278, 773-763-WCPT. We got one text it was coming from Dogman. Says, gents, Canada controls the ship locks controlling commercial shipping on the Great Lakes. Wouldn't it be a shame if these shipping routes suddenly closed for repairs just before November? And I think he's referring to the trade war that's going on between the United States and Canada. And if you go to heartlandsignal.com, the top story that we're talking about right now on our website, the Michigan Republican Bill Huizenga is speaking in front of a crowd. He says he sides with Trump administration in the Canada trade war. So it's a hot topic right now amongst all the other stuff going on, the elections, like we were saying, Iran, I guess U.S. launched some strikes today on Iran. So it's, the Trump administration is still in power, but you can kind of neuter some of it if you can get control of the Congress. And that's the last bastion of hope in this midterm. So amongst all the state by state battles in which we got to get more Democratic governors out there.
2: Absolutely.
1: In these states. But we got to take a break. When we come back, we're going to be talking to the DuPage County Clerk, Gene Kaczmarek. When we come back on Driving It Home, it's Paul Shavari and Ken Mejia-Beal.
13: NBC News Radio, I'm Tammy Trujillo. Tuesday's Massachusetts primary election's in the books as voters selected their party candidates for the November general election. Democratic incumbent Senator Ed Markey has defeated Representative Seth Moulton. He'll now go up against Republican candidate John Deaton in the midterms. The man accused of killing conservative activist Charlie Kirk will stand trial for capital murder. A Utah judge made that decision Tuesday after hearing the prosecution lay out what it called overwhelming evidence against Tyler Robinson in a preliminary hearing. The charge of capital murder or aggravated murder allows the prosecution to pursue the death penalty. Apple Maps is changing the name of Lake Ontario to Lake America. The decision follows the executive order signed by President Trump last week renaming the lake. Trump's executive order applies only to the U.S. Canadians will still see Lake Ontario on the Apple map, while the rest of the world will see both names. Tammy Trujillo, NBC News Radio.
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16: Time now for a quick look at our KKNW weather update. Tonight we've got mostly cloudy skies with a low of 59. For tomorrow, rain throughout the day and a high of 69. Thursday looks like we've got rain likely and partly sunny skies with a high of 67. For Friday, a chance of rain and partly sunny skies with a high of 68. Taking a look at this weekend, we've got Saturday with mostly sunny skies throughout the day and a high of 67. And Sunday, mostly sunny with a high of 69 degrees.
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1: 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But right now, I wanted to talk about the DuPage County Clerk, Jean Kaczmarek, who's going to be joining us in just a second. She wrote a letter to the DuPage County Board Chair, Deborah Conroy, warning that the county's voters faced reduced voter access due to the county board's underfunding of election. We're going to talk to
2: Jean.
1: Yeah, we want to talk about that. Jean Kaczmarek joins us right now. Jean, thank you so much for joining the show today.
18: Well, thank you.
1: I mean, that's pretty cut and dry that the elections are underfunded. You're trying to get the county board to do their part of that. Where does that stand right now?
18: Well, it's a fight that shouldn't be a fight, I'll say that. Today, the county board gave us a portion of what we need to run the November election.
1: And
2: that just happened today.
18: Okay. They gave a little over $650,000, but we do need some more, and that was left unclarified, and we want to clarify that. And so we'll be asking for some more so that we can have the gold standard that the voters of DuPage deserve.
2: Jean, let me ask you this, because I know this has been an ongoing battle for you to do your job. And it also, as we talk as not just Democrats, I want to be clear, as we talk as Americans, a democracy is important. Elections are important. What in the hell is going on? Why do you have to fight so hard to get the funding for elections? Like, what is happening?
18: I don't understand it. I really don't. As you know, I started off as a watchdog,
2: mm-hmm.
18: and that has never changed. I have maintained that I am always going to be a watchdog and an activist for good government. And so some of the things that I continue to do as an activist didn't sit well with the hierarchy at the county, because they like the status quo there. Mm-hmm. And if the status quo isn't working, well, I think that it needs to be challenged. And they didn't like that. And so they think that some of the things that I had been doing in recent years was wrong, mm-hmm. when really I'm just doing what the Attorney General says is right and the law says is right. And they try to spin it into something evil.
2: Well, I mean, this is once again my personal opinion. This has nothing to do with any subsidiaries or WCPT. All opinions stated by Ken Mejia Beal are his own. I think you did a great job of bringing out a lot of black and brown voters that had never voted before in DuPage, a lot of younger voters with easier access. And I always say, because everything in this country is about race and status, and I do think that's probably annoyed a lot of the people in that hierarchy, because who are these new people coming into the room, and who are these new people with a voice, and who do these new people think they are? And as someone who has been in a room with some of those folks, I can tell you, I was even looked at sometimes like, who the hell is this guy who thinks he can tell us stuff, this black guy? But back to Eugene, with all of that said, the voter is paying the price here. So,
19: correct.
2: Yeah. So what steps can the voters take at this point to say, hey, we like the way the elections are being run. We want the gold standard. What do the voters need to do to get back the gold standard, or let the folks that, you know, at the top of this ladder know that they want the gold standard?
18: Well, if you would have asked me that question 6 months ago, of course, I would have said, well, you need to keep me in office. But as you know, I did lose the primary because of a
2: campaign. We are going to talk about that.
18: But like right now, I think that voters should call their county board members, and they should call the county board chair and say that we want our gold standard elections. And we won't settle for anything less. Letters to the editor would help.
2: Okay.
18: And public comment would help in before a public county board meeting.
2: So how has your staff in this whole process? I know you have a great deputy who's been very vocal and very supportive of just making sure voters can vote. How is your staff being recognized or treated by the county board during this time?
18: Well, I don't think that the staff was treated very well today. There was a 2-hour board meeting today to discuss the funding of our elections. It's like they want us to come upstairs and be in front of them, give a presentation, but they don't want to listen.
2: Mm.
18: They just want us to be there so that they can
2: lecture,
18: you know, pound on us.
2: Got it.
18: Yes. Oh, yes.
2: Yes.
18: And they don't want our side of the story coming out at all.
2: Jean, this is my Continue. I apologize.
18: Well, and you know, the staff does notice when our office is treated unfairly. Mm-hmm. I will say that they take notice.
2: And that's unfortunate. And I am very sorry to hear that. But back to kind of the crux of the matter, which is the elections, because the elections are coming up with all of the tomfoolery happening at the federal level. You have the tomfoolery happening now at the county level. How are you as an activist? Like, I'm taking away your title for a moment. As an activist watching this, how are you feeling?
18: I'm feeling that the biggest threat to our elections isn't at the moment Donald Trump. It's the underfunding of our elections. And that happens on the county level. And as far as I'm aware, DuPage is the only county in the state that's in this type of fight.
2: And how many, I mean, there's I think 90 something counties in Illinois.
18: Well, 100 some. 103, I mean, I think.
2: You would know. You're the activist, not me. But there's 103 counties, and it's just very unfortunate. So you're fighting to get the money for the voters so that we can have the gold standard of voting. And I just want to remind our listeners that you're doing all of this fighting. And I mean this with all due respect, but you're doing all this fighting for the people when you did not win your election. So why are you continuing this fight for folks right now?
18: Oh, well, elections is deep in my bones, Ken. There's no way that I'll ever be able to turn that off.
2: I'm happy to hear that, and I hope you continue even after this, because, you know, once a fighter, always a fighter, and the people actually need fighters in their corner. So I'm kind of skimming over the letter that was sent on August 18th of 2026. What compelled you? Because you are not a media person. You are not a showman. You are not. It's not your thing. You're definitely more of a behind the scenes worker. What made you decide to take this public?
18: Well, I had to. Chairman Conroy had sent me a short email, and I later found out that she had sent it out to the entire county board, asking very sweetly if there was anything that I needed for the election, and just let them know, and, you know, and that she was going to have a standing item every 2 weeks on the county board agenda to see if we needed some more money. Mm-hmm. As if we had never said in the past year that our office was deeply underfunded. And that really annoyed me.
2: I'm sure.
18: And it's like, where do I start? And so I put together that letter and shot that off to her within a few days. And well, you could see that it I wasn't beating around the bush.
2: And I appreciate that, Jean, because I think our elections are important. I think your position is important. And as I was telling Paul before the commercial break, what you've done with the Vote From Anywhere in DuPage is groundbreaking and monumental and is so important. And I think that being direct is important, especially as a voter. I don't like a lot of the backroom deals. I don't like a lot of the shenanigans. Just be straight. And I think that's what voters want. And I think the letter you wrote is just very straightforward. So thank you for that. And thank you for putting it out there so that the voters understand what is happening in your office. One more question before we go to break. You will be back after break. So my question is pertaining to directly to the elections yet again. With the upcoming election, if this funding is not received, what are we looking at con-wise?
18: Well, I'm very hopeful that we will get the money.
2: Okay.
18: There were some positive signs today.
2: Good.
18: But, I'm the kind of person that likes things buttoned down. I don't like half answers and half promises. I want to have it in my hand, and I'm going to continue to move forward as if that's going to happen.
2: Awesome. As you should.
18: Right. Mm-hmm.
2: As you should. The voters need you to. I think we're okay. Yes, Paul, take us away.
1: All right, we got to take a break. When we come back, we'll be talking with Jean Kaczmarek about some other topics as well. Stick around. It's Driving at Home with Patty Vasquez, with Ken Mejia-Beal and Paul Shavari filling in.
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1: Back here on Driving at Home with Patty Vasquez, we got Paul Shabari and Ken Mejia Beal. We're talking to Gene Kaczmarek, the DuPage County Clerk, about some election financing issues that's going on between the county clerk and the county board. Gene is back with us right now. Thank you so much, Clerk, for joining us today.
18: Thank you.
2: All right, Gene, I want to, because we have beat that horse to the point where it is now glue, so I want to move on.
1: I had one more question.
2: Sorry.
1: Just about that. I saw that, the county board chairman, Conroy, saying that you're asking for a lump sum. How are these normally financed? Is it just like an increments way in advance or just like a yearly budget, and then they kind of give that to you in a lump sum?
18: Pretty much. Okay. It is usually given a year in advance.
1: And it looked like you did your due diligence in July of 2025 for the upcoming fiscal year.
18: Yes, we put, we put our spreadsheet of every thing that we needed. It was all itemized and how much it cost, and we put it on our website. And we were the only department to do that. And then we also went before the county board again in October of last year and really made the point that we did not have enough money to run our office for 2026. And it was pretty much told us to sit down and shut up. And then they didn't engage with us at all.
1: And I think it should be noted that you've had 11 flawless elections prior to this, and that puts that record in jeopardy then.
18: Well, I'm not going to take responsibility if I don't have the funding.
1: Okay, and that's fair. I at least wanted to get that out of the way for that topic.
2: I mean, it's not a one-man show.
1: Yeah, before we moved on. There was issues with campaign financing that you wanted to talk about, Ken.
2: Well, I did, because on August 24th of 2006, you also did a release. And I once again want to point out to our listeners, this is not your MO. This is not your typical MO. You're not a showman. You are not someone that goes to the press. You're not someone that talks to press. You're not someone that is very public. From what I know, and this is just with my experience when I was there, I would go to your office, I would visit, you were behind your desk working, and that was your thing, and you gave me wonderful cookies that I'll never forget. Christmas time is coming, Gene. I love the white chocolate macadamia, but that's another story. We'll talk about it later. So I just want to say this is not your thing. You're not an ambulance chaser that's just screaming from the rafters. So you don't do a lot of releases. So you did a release on August 24th, 2026, and the headline is, I was cheated. Can you walk us through the process to putting this August 24th letter about the campaign finance out there?
18: Well, with a little bit of digging, and it didn't take much, it was discovered that one of the contributors to Paula's campaign, in fact, it turned out to be the number one contributor, the operating engineers, I believe they're called, or something like that.
2: Okay.
18: I found out that they had given her close to $19,000 worth of services and materials, and so she did not put that on her D2 form ever. Mm-hmm. And it was only by luck, I guess, that we were able to find that she had received this, but she never reported it. And it was given to her, I think, when Vote by Mail started last January, the end of January, early February. Mm-hmm. Yeah.
2: So, and I just want to say, I mean, I think corporations, entities, people, unions should be able to give money to whoever they want to. So I don't, mm-hmm. I just want that to be clear. I don't think there's mm-hmm. a problem with that number. The problem, and you actually mentioned it in your letter that you sent on August 24th, is the fact that it wasn't disclosed. So can you explain that to the, because I think if you're not in politics, the disclosure doesn't, could you just explain the disclosure is what I'm asking you to do, Gene?
18: Right. Well,
2: okay.
18: Anything $1,000 or more has to be disclosed immediately, like within 5 days. And there was none of that. She never even disclosed it at all. And the reason why this makes a more fair of a fight is because if I'm able to look at her campaign finance report that should be up to date, then I know that I need to either keep doing what I'm doing or change my strategy. And in this case, I would have changed my strategy because Deb Conroy had put on a very dark, ugly post about me. And she referenced the union and said that, you know, our friends at this union are, you know, putting this out, and so grateful or something like that. And of course, I look like I'm a serial killer in it, and it was all completely an attack piece. And if I would have seen that Paula had received $19,000 worth of donations from that same contributor, I would have thought, oh, I'm in trouble. I'm going to have to start pushing back with my own ugly ads on her, or I need to amp up my game and, you know, start getting some more ads going.
2: So to move this train along in the short amount of time we have left, you made another statement on August 31st. As you can tell, I am following this very closely, as most people in our neck of the woods in this office are. So on August 31st, you are stating that the donor is saying the candidate is responsible for the unfiled spending reports. So what have you done in the midst of this? Have you put forth any campaign finance? Have you reported it, is what I'm asking you?
18: Oh, I intend to very soon.
2: Okay.
18: I'm going to be filing a complaint with the Illinois State Board of Elections. And by the way, this isn't the only thing that, you know, Paula did wrong in her campaign. This is just maybe the, you know, the big thing. And keep in mind also that here she is running for county clerk, which runs the elections. She should already know election law. The other candidates who aren't running to run the elections know these laws. She should know them inside out. I knew the Illinois election code when I came into this office in 2018. I knew it very, very well. And she appears that she doesn't. And also, she's the finance chair of the county board, and yet she can't report her own campaign financing correctly.
2: So this is, and I'm going to ask this because we have devil's advocates, and I get the text and I get the, you know. So what do you say to folks who say this is just sour grapes and you are a sore loser?
18: Well, this.
2: Sorry to be so blunt. I'm just direct. I apologize. Okay, sorry.
18: Okay, well, this spending took place before the election, and these laws were in place before the election. And the election is come and gone now. Mm-hmm. But I do believe that we have to hold the office that she intends to take over has to be held to a higher standard than all the other positions that the candidates are out there running for. She is actually running the elections if she wins.
1: I had one more question from a listener here. Could you just kind of briefly explain, like, why does it cost so much to fund these elections? This one came in through our text line.
18: Well, that's a good question. And I was also fighting for clean elections and fair finance elections for many years. Mm-hmm. And it doesn't need to cost this much. Illinois could change their election laws and put limits on how much people can raise and spend. That would be a really good start, especially for these lower offices.
2: Mm-hmm. So, and I am sorry, I'm not understanding how that correlates to why you need the amount of money you need for the elections.
18: Oh, you mean
1: Yeah, I think it was more funding at the county level more than campaign.
2: Paul went back to segment one without telling Eugene. I apologize. So one of our listeners is asking, why does it cost so much to fund the election in November?
19: Well, by the way, I mean, when you look at how much everything costs in government, DuPage has a budget of close to $500 million. And you look at the big picture, elections is actually very inexpensive. And we keep it that way. You know, we run a tight ship. But it's not free.
2: Absolutely. So the money, is it go? So I'm just going to kind of assume here. So I believe a lot of the money is probably going to facilitating the locations, making sure the poll workers are paid. What else does this money? Because folks want to know what the money is going to.
19: Well, let's see. We have over 600,000 registered voters in DuPage County.
2: Okay.
19: We have to communicate to all of them. We have to tell all of them their polling place. We also have a very robust permanent vote by mail program where 1/6 of the registered voters have signed up for. And of course, that's not cheap either. You know, you have to mail out the ballots, and the ballots, we also pay the return postage by law.
2: There you go. So that answers
1: which
2: the question.
1: Which districts? It's 600,000 voters. That's like a couple dollars per person, essentially, when we talk about the grand picture. That explanation.
2: Thank you, Gene. We have a clear now, Gene Clerk-Castmiller. Thank you so much.
1: We've run out of time, though, but thank you so much for joining us today, Gene. And we hope that it's not much of a headache between here and November to get that election funded in DuPage County.
2: And thank you for your service.
19: Thank you so much.
1: All right, that was Gene Kaczmarek, the DuPage County Clerk, explaining the situation with the funding issues in the county for the upcoming November election. Coming up, we've got the Special Events and Social Media Coordinator from Youth Outlook, as well as Attorney Robert Held in the next hour. 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Filling in today.
20: Hi, Matt McNeil here. Well, this sucks. Trump 2.0 is a disaster packaged in a nightmare, wrapped in incompetence, smelling like hot sewage, and delivered like a ball peen hammer to the nether region. 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
21: I'm Dr. Anthony Lizerwitz, and this is Climate Connections. Winters in Western Oregon tend to be cool and rainy, but summers are usually very dry. So many farmers in the region irrigate their crops, and much of the water they use comes from rivers that are fed by mountain snowpack. But as the climate warms, that snowpack is shrinking.
22: It is over time going to really impact how people irrigate their crops.
21: That's Gabrielle Rush McNally of the Dry Farming Institute. Her group helps farmers in the region learn how to grow crops including tomatoes, melons, beans, and squash without irrigating during the dry summer season. For example, they can help their soil retain moisture from winter rains by mulching and adding compost to their fields. And spacing plants more widely can help them develop longer roots to access water that's held deeper in the soil. The Dry Farming Institute teaches farmers about these methods and tests crop varieties to identify which can thrive in dry farm conditions.
22: We also encourage a lot of experimentation and then knowledge sharing to see like what works in a particular context.
21: So even if they do not stop watering entirely, farmers can reduce how much they rely on irrigation as the climate warms and water becomes scarcer. Climate Connections is produced by the Yale Center for Environmental Communication. 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
13: NBC News Radio, I'm Tammy Trujillo. NBC News projects that Markey will win the Democratic Senate primary in Massachusetts. In a speech on election night, Markey called for the impeachment of President Trump.
30: We will not sit by while you try to destroy this democracy. We will not sit by as you terrorize and detain and deport our immigrant neighbors.
13: The 80-year-old incumbent defeated 47-year-old U.S. Representative Seth Moulton. Markey will now face Republican John Deaton in November. The man accused of killing conservative activist Charlie Kirk will stand trial for capital murder. Mark Mayfield has details.
31: Utah Judge Tony Graff made his decision Tuesday after hearing the prosecution lay out what it called overwhelming evidence against Tyler Robinson in the preliminary hearing.
32: For the foregoing reasons and based off the record and parties' submissions, it is hereby ordered that the defendant, Tyler James Robinson, is bound over for trial in the 4th Judicial District Court.
31: Capital murder allows the prosecution to pursue the death penalty. Robinson is accused of fatally shooting Kirk last September at a Turning Point USA event at Utah Valley University. I'm Mark Mayfield.
13: Halloween candy sold at popular retailers in 13 states is being recalled over undeclared milk allergens. That story from Michael Kastner.
33: According to a company announcement posted by the FDA, Crystal Temptations is recalling its Halloween chocolatey eyeballs. It was sold under that brand at Marshall's, TJ Maxx, Home Goods, and Sierra Trading Post. The notice warns that those with an allergy or severe sensitivity to milk could face a serious or life-threatening allergic reaction. I'm Michael Kastner.
13: Apple Maps is changing the name of Lake Ontario to Lake America. The decision follows the executive order signed by President Trump last week renaming the lake. Trump's executive order only applies to the U.S. Canadians will still see Lake Ontario on the Apple map, while the rest of the world will see both names. I'm Tammy Trujillo. Officials with the FDNY are sharing the success of their 9/11 related health monitoring program as we approach the 25th anniversary of the terrorist attacks. Lizzie Radabali reports.
34: Chief Medical Officer Dr. David Prezant said cancer patients in the World Trade Center health program had a better five-year survival rate than patients not in the program.
35: Aggressive monitoring leads to early diagnosis, which leads to early treatment, which leads to increased survival rates.
34: He adds the FDNY has seen a decrease in members reporting respiratory problems and mental health issues. Doctors say the program should serve as a model for national health care. In New York, I'm Lizzie Radabali.
13: The White House is hosting its first press briefing in over 40 days on Thursday. An official who confirmed the plans didn't comment on who would be leading that briefing. This after Caroline Levitt wrapped up her final day as White House press secretary last week. It's still not clear who will replace Levitt, but potential contenders whose names have been floated include CNN commentator Scott Jennings and former U.S. Attorney for the District of New Jersey, Alina Habba. Repair work is underway at Dolly Parton Star on the Hollywood Walk of Fame. Daniel Martindale explains.
1: It comes 1 week after the iconic singer's death at the age of 80. Someone scratched out Parton's name on the star. The star had become a large memorial of flowers, cards, and other tributes. The star had already been scheduled to undergo repair work due to prior cracks. After it was cleared to make way for that work, somebody vandalized it. I'm Daniel Martindale.
13: A Netflix documentary on President Trump's secret departure on an alternate military aircraft over the summer in Turkey is dropping on Friday. InstaDocs, the decoy plane, will reportedly explore how Trump was secretly transported inside a catering truck to a smaller Air Force C-32A plane amid security concerns about Iran. In a preview clip from the doc, a photojournalist says 40 years doing presidents, never seen that before. Tammy Trujillo, NBC News Radio.
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10: Time now for a quick look at our KKNW weather update. Tonight we've got mostly cloudy skies with a low of 59. For tomorrow, rain throughout the day and a high of 69. Thursday looks like we've got rain likely and partly sunny skies with a high of 67. For Friday, a chance of rain and partly sunny skies with a high of 68. Taking a look at this weekend, we've got Saturday with mostly sunny skies throughout the day and a high of 67. And Sunday, mostly sunny with a high of 69 degrees.
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0: just one more day, and it will be Patty Vasquez. It's Paul Shavari and Ken Mejia Beal, who is also joining Patty tomorrow.
1: Yes.
0: Yes. We'll get to that in just
1: a
0: moment.
1: On the hump day, honey.
0: We got hour two of the show here. If you missed hour one, we had Gene Kaczmarek, the DuPage County Clerk, on to talk about the financing issue going on between the county clerk's office for the upcoming election with the county board. We also took your calls talking about the mail-in balloting issues with the USPS whistleblower, saying that there might be some new plans that are hidden from the public by the Trump administration. And if you missed that, you can check it out on the podcast. 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You can find the recent interview with Stormy Daniels that Ken was able to do with Elliot Serrano.
1: Yes, she had a great show last night.
0: Yeah, you got to talk about that a little bit later,
1: we'll talk later.
0: About that. And then Daniel Squadron, of course, the president and co-founder of Future Now and the author of The Fourth Branch. You can find those interviews and more by searching for our podcast. But right now in the second hour, we're going to talk to Bridie Damp. She's the special events and social media coordinator with Youth Outlook. Youth Outlook celebrates, empowers, and advocates for LGBTQ plus youth by providing affirming, accessible, and essential services that meet the ever-evolving needs of young people ages 5 to 24, their families, and communities across northern and central Illinois. Since their founding in 1998, they've been committed to creating supportive spaces where LGBTQ plus youth can thrive. And right now, Bridie Damp joins us right now on Driving It Home. Bridie, thank you so much for being here.
2: Yeah, thank you for having me. I'm excited to be here.
0: So I know I kind of gave the mission statement, but kind of in your own words, tell us about Youth Outlook.
2: I would say that Youth Outlook is one of those places that exists to help the kids in Illinois who might not always feel the fact that we live in a blue state, the fact that we live in an ostensibly safe state, have a place to be in community with each other. I joined the agency in 2023, but we've been around since 1998. And what's really exciting is that a few of our current board members are actually former youth themselves, including our current chair and vice chair. And in fact, Ken is also one of our board members, which, you know, we're excited to have him. We've got a really great group of people who help make our mission happen.
1: Oh, and Bridie, so good to talk to you. Thank you for joining. What inspires you to do the work that you do with Youth Outlook?
2: So I myself am a bisexual woman and I am married.

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1: We're really excited to come back to Brothers. We love the venue. We love the staff there. And it's a night that is designed to raise money to support LGBTQ plus youth and their allies and their families all across Northern and Central Illinois. And we have a silent auction. This year I heard rumors that we're going to have tarot readers to go with the theme. Mm. There's dancing. There's delicious food. We're encouraging everybody to dress up because you can't have a Renaissance fair without, you know, dressing like you're going to a Renaissance fair.
2: Absolutely.
1: I mean, you can. But it's more fun if you
2: it's
1: do.
2: It's more fun if you dress up. Absolutely. You know, I've already picked out my outfit, so we're good to go.
1: I'm so excited to see what it is.
2: So with the silent auction.
3: Will there be tights involved with this?
2: Oh, honey, yes.
3: Okay,
2: there will be tights. I've been working on my legs for months for this, okay? Every day is leg day when you're wearing tights. With a silent auction, will there be an opportunity for folks to participate that are not able to come?
1: Absolutely. So even though the event itself will happen in Aurora, our silent auction actually is virtual. And so people can bid from anywhere. You don't even have to be in state. You know, let's say you're on vacation somewhere, you're jet setting. You can still participate in our silent auction. It's not live yet, but we're in the process of acquiring some items, and we've got some pretty exciting things that are being picked up. I don't want to reveal too much yet, but there's travel opportunities and special experiences, and it's very exciting to see, you know, what's coming together for this year.
2: Well, I'm excited. And where can folks go to find out more information? So they can follow and they can stay up to date when the live auction goes available and all that good stuff.
1: Yeah, so the easiest way to keep up with this event itself is to go to d2d.cbo.io. That'll take you to the event website. That'll tell you about ticket purchases, sponsorship. If you want to donate an item to the auction, we have that open right now when the auction is available. That's where all of the bidding will happen. Mm-hmm. If you want to keep up with us on our socials, we also make announcements such as award winners and letting folks know, you know, where the tickets stand and all of that. We are Youth Outlook on Facebook and LinkedIn, and we are at Youth Outlook on Instagram. So follow us on our socials too.
3: I'm noticing, too, you guys have like a VIP experience, too, for people that want to experience this complimentary bottle of champagne, a premier VIP mm-hmm. lane, all that sort of stuff. You know, why the Renaissance theme and what kind of inspired that?
1: So this is kind of a funny story, but it's actually pragmatic, because my wife and I, when we got married last year, we had a lot of very whimsical decor for our wedding.
2: You
1: and
2: did.
1: So as a way to reutilize that and be very cost conscious with putting on this event, we are going to be reutilizing a lot of those supplies, including, and I'm most proud of this, we actually made our own gay pole, which is a maypole with the Progress Pride colors as the ribbons, and that will be an auction item that will be available if people want to bid on it.
2: I want to bid on it. I'll be bidding on that. Sorry, Paul.
3: I was going to say, I didn't want to move away from the event coming up here, but I was just kind of checking out the website, and it's you guys are really serious about the Northern and Central Illinois parks. I'm looking at all the different like drop-in centers that you can go to, and it's like one for almost like every town in Northern and Central Illinois, that like various ways that you can find Youth Outlook, that yes. you don't have to go to one location. There's so many different ways that you can access this organization. Mm-hmm. I don't know. I just wanted to state that
2: yeah.
3: You know, that there's a lot of different places that one can go.
1: And we definitely appreciate that. And you know, the reason we've gotten to this point is because we go where there's need. So, you know, the fact that we're in Peoria, we're in Sterling, we're in Ottawa, we're in Naperville, those are all communities where youth need a place to go and be themselves and feel safe, supported, and celebrated. And so they came to us, and I don't know the entire process that goes into launching a drop-in center, because that's more on our program side of things, mm-hmm. but I know that there is a very robust process, and we've been at this for nearly 30 years, so I'd like to think we've learned a

0: things over the years.
1: We have.
2: Oh, so that was, I just wanted to follow up with that. I saw there was like the, you know, Palatine up in the northwest suburbs, northern Illinois, DeKalb and Sterling. When you see like, okay, I think a lot of people think that like Chicago is very blue, very LGBTQ friendly, maybe downstate is not. Is there a lot of kind of imbalance there, or like maybe more weight to like, you know, no matter what, a teenager, regardless of their orientation, still needs a safe space or still needs some sort of outlet to go. But do you feel that maybe providing it in more of the rural areas kind of is a bigger opportunity or something that is highlighted a bit more for some of the kids that are outside of the Chicagoland area?
0: Oh, absolutely. I definitely think there's a little bit of a blue bubble in this area. And in fact, even in Naperville, you know, I know the agency has had been targeted by the Proud Boys in the past. Mm-hmm. And so, you know, even in DuPage, like we run into that. And so I think the further away from the city you get, the less likely it is to always feel that sort of safety net. And so what Youth Outlook really provides those kids is that safe space and that place for them to gather and to know that they're with other people who understand their experiences and aren't going to, you know, go out of their way to cause harm. And I think it's so important, especially for our rural kids. I mean it when I say that Youth Outlook is life-saving. I have talked to many kids over the years who have told me that Youth Outlook saved their lives because of the spaces that we provide.
2: Well, Bridie, we thank you so much for spending some time with us. And just want to remind everyone again, that's Friday, October 23rd at the Two Brothers Roundhouse in Aurora for your magical night of revelry, champion LGBTQ plus youth, right?
0: Mm-hmm.
1: That is right.
2: All right. Well, thank you so much, Bridie, and we hope that you're able to join us again sometime.
1: Thank you, Bridie.
0: Thank you. Appreciate you having me.
2: All right. We got more Driving It Home with Patty Vasquez coming up here. It's Paul Shavari, Ken Mejia-Beal. A chance for you guys to call in right now. Some space for you guys to talk about what you guys want to talk about. 773-763-9278. 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
2: Paul Shavari and Ken Mejia-Beal in for Patty Vasquez today. She will be back tomorrow with Ken. Oh, I had a list. On the show tomorrow, the guys that you just heard, Hawk Price and Peter Sorellis of Source Solar, as well as Jordan Parker, founder of the Trevini Institute, on tomorrow, Driving Yes. Home. And I want to remind you guys that Saturday, September 5th, the Chicago Labor Day Parade comes back to the 10th Ward. It starts at 11 a.m. on Ewing Avenue. Then from noon to 5, it's Eddie Fest at Steelworkers Park. There will be live music from Survive Her. It's like Survivor, but Survive Her.
1: Her, that's right.
2: 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WCPT will have a booth out there, and Patty will be around all afternoon. 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
1: That's right.
2: This is the open forum for you guys. If you want to call in, 773-763-9278, 773-763-WCPT. You could also text us, as we had someone on the text line that said, "Stop." Okay, it's a long one here. He's
1: go
2: like,
1: for it.
2: I got an idea. Why can't Democrats just start stealing the freaking elections? That's all I see Republicans doing openly, boldly, and Democrats saying, vote, y'all. We hope it counts. Vote so we can maybe keep these Republicans from smashing your cake. If maybe we can control our votes this time, give us some effort. I hope I'm not a downer, but Democrats definitely are. And he says, stop the steal. When do we start the damn steal? Tired of crying in my cereal. Just one. That's just not how we roll, though.
1: Well, I think stealing is wrong, but we also have to be more aggressive.
2: Well, you can't call yourself the Democratic Party if you don't believe in democracy.
1: Right. We do believe in democracy, but I will say we have to be more aggressive. I am definitely, and I've gotten to a place in my life where I tell folks, I am a liberal that chooses to vote Democratic if the candidate is worth it. So what that means, because you get into a lot of these social media things, no one is entitled to my vote. You have to earn it. Mm-hmm. And I think there's this mindset in the Democratic Party that, well, you should vote for me because you should.
2: Yeah, I'm the alternative.
1: Like, I'm the alternative. And I don't care if you like me. I don't care if you like my principles or my policies. Vote for me because I'm entitled to it. And I'm sorry, you still have to earn my vote. Now,
2: I think it's easy to do that this day and age.
1: It's very easy.
2: Like, well, I'm not Trump.
1: Right. The thing is, I'm not going to vote for a Republican. Mm-hmm. But you have to give me a reason, because I don't do mail-in voting. I think mail-in voting is great. I don't do it. You got to give me a reason to get my butt off the couch. I'm not going to go just because I don't like the other guy. If I hate the other guy and I think you're kind of, I'll just stay home. However, give me a reason. I'm very lucky. I live in a great district. I'm super excited to go on election day and vote for people. But we as Democrats have to remember, the folks of you that are listening, you are dyed in blue voters. We know you're going to get up and vote. But for the young people, or the people that are on the fence, they got to have a reason. And saying Republicans are trash is not reason enough. You have to give folks a reason to go and vote.
2: Well, and I think people are so focused on the biggest elections, right? Like,
1: yeah,
2: this year, it's probably for Illinois, probably the governor or the senator,
1: yes,
2: in this state, you know, but it's also those down ballot races,
1: which,
2: you know,
1: are more important.
2: Exactly. The, you know, your local U.S. Yes. rep, you know, your state rep,
1: your judges.
2: Your judges. Yeah. The ballot measures.
1: Yes.
2: All that sort of
1: I
2: stuff.
1: Always say, flip your ballot. Folks, if you're listening to me, flip your ballot to the back of your ballot and work your way up. Because Governor Pritzker, vote for him, but he's going to win. Please vote for Lieutenant Governor Juliana Stratton as our senator. She will be the best senator this state has ever seen. I'm sure of it. She's going to win. Your judge candidate might not, because you might not get there. Or your county candidates might not, because you might not get there. So flip your ballot over to the back and work your way up.
2: You see a lot of people sometimes have strong opinions online when they see like a court case or some sort. You know, why did this guy get a lenient conviction or a lenient sentence?
1: Because no one votes for judges.
2: Well, but at the same time, they don't vote for the judges,
1: right,
2: or they have a strong opinion about that judge, but then they don't try and oust them, or
1: yeah,
2: you know, or they don't participate in the election,
1: correct,
2: where they end up getting retained. So
1: yeah,
2: and it's like we were saying earlier, the midterm elections, you know, there's a lower voter turnout, and I think with this one coming up here, you know, people are being chased away from the polls by the headache that is all of the stuff going on in the world. And of course, being in very blue Illinois, you might think, well, you know, we're already safe. I already got my senators. I already got my governor.
1: No one is safe.
2: I already got my, you know, my U.S. rep. So I don't know. And, you know, you said flip it over. Sometimes it's like, man, I don't care about funding the library, or I don't care about funding. And you should. You really should. Because, you know, those things are important,
1: too. Those things are important. And you're only as safe as your neighbor. Never forget that. So if you are in a blue state, like let's say Illinois is a blue state, and you're like, I'm safe. Indiana ain't. So you're not that safe. They're right next door. You are only as safe as your neighbor. And never forget that.
2: Elections are ongoing. I'm surprised that this late into the spring, or now almost fall, that we have a primary.
1: Can't believe you're saying.
2: I know. Yeah, no, I know. It's I know. Sad. Yeah, I know. Well, I'll step outside and it'll be 90 degrees. So it's not fall yet.
1: Yes.
2: But I mean, we are 2 months away from November election. Massachusetts right now having their primary election. Their polls close in about a half hour.
1: Are you sure? Aren't they closed already?
2: No, 8 p.m. Eastern.
1: Oh, really?
2: Time. Yeah.
1: I thought they closed
2: at
1: 7.
2: I thought they would have closed at 7. Yeah, when I saw that, I was like, gosh, I probably could have gotten someone like we got last week. We had Trey Savage from Oklahoma.
1: Yeah,
2: from
1: I thought they closed.
2: Yeah. I would have thought so, too. But yeah, they're open pretty late out there. And of course, you know, very, very blue Massachusetts.
1: Yes.
2: It's, you know, a lot of D's that I'm seeing in some of the contested congressional districts. Mm-hmm. You know, they already have, I just had her name, Maury, the governor, Maura Healey, already the incumbent. So you're looking at two Republicans going against each other in that race. But yeah, I mean, it's, you know, all elections are important.
1: Every last one of them.
2: Even the municipal election.
1: Which, can I just say, I wish in Illinois, my friend Frank, who listens to us all the time, he is the mayor of Coachella, love him like a brother. Their municipals fall with, like, everything else.
2: Oh.
1: Like, he's on the ballot November 3rd. I wish Illinois would do that. I wish our municipals, because I think we get voter fatigue.
2: Oh, yeah.
1: Because
2: April of 2027,
1: yeah, it's
2: we're
1: like
2: gonna be
1: burnt
2: out.
1: I just did this. So I wish all of my state rep and state senator friends, can we just move them all to one thing so we can be done with this?
2: I know we're not Chicago residents, but are you ready to deal with Chicago? Okay. Oh, I thought you were DuPage. That's you are. You live
1: no,
2: in the city. Okay.
1: I so live in Edgewater. We've talked about
2: that's
1: this.
2: That's right. That's right. So are you ready once November wraps up to start worrying about who you're going to vote for?
1: I'm not worried. I know who I'm voting for.
2: Okay. Gotcha. Well, we'll keep that.
1: I'll tell you during the break.
2: I'm curious now. You got me really curious.
1: I will tell you. My alderman is Lenny Hoppenworth. I know she has a competitor, allegedly. I'm voting for Lenny. So I'm 100% comfortable saying I'm voting for Lenny as my alderwoman.
2: And
1: again,
2: normally you see a lot of people step up in the aldermanic election, so much to the point that some of those wards would have to have a runoff. Do you think that Lenny would face that from a challenger? Or do you think
1: honestly, I don't know. I love democracy in action. I think that'd be cool. But Lenny has done such a great job. I'm a huge supporter of theirs. And I don't care if 50 million people are running. I'm voting for Lenny.
2: Okay, fair enough. We have to take a break. When we come back, we've got someone that filed a federal complaint this morning seeking a temporary restraining order that would bar the Village of Broadview from enforcing a designated protest zone outside of the ICE detention facility. He's going to tell us a little bit more about that. Robert Held will be joining the program. It's Driving It Home with Patty Vasquez, but today you got Paul Shavari and Ken Mejia-Beal.
9: NBC News Radio, I'm Mark Mayfield. President Trump says there will be devastating consequences for Iran if it responds to U.S. strikes. On Tuesday, U.S. Central Command announced American forces had started a new round of airstrikes on Iranian targets. CENTCOM said the Islamic Revolutionary Guard Corps had been attempting to attack commercial shipping in the Strait of Hormuz and American service members in the region. Tiger Woods is set to appear in court today. Here's Tammy Trujillo.
10: According to multiple reports, the golfer has a change of plea hearing scheduled in his Florida DUI case. This comes months after he was involved in a rollover crash in Martin County earlier this year. He's pleaded not guilty to misdemeanor charges of driving under the influence. It's unclear how Woods might change his plea. I'm Tammy Trujillo.
9: And thousands are without electricity as Tropical Storm Edward pummels Texas and Louisiana. Edward is forecast to bring heavy rain and flooding to the entire region through Wednesday. Mark Mayfield, NBC News Radio.
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21: Time now for a quick look at our KKNW weather update. Tonight we've got mostly cloudy skies with a low of 59. For tomorrow, rain throughout the day and a high of 69. Thursday looks like we've got rain likely and partly sunny skies with a high of 67. For Friday, a chance of rain and partly sunny skies with a high of 68. Taking a look at this weekend, we've got Saturday with mostly sunny skies throughout the day and a high of 67. And Sunday, mostly sunny with a high of 69 degrees.
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23: Here's great news for those Chicagoans heading up to southern Wisconsin. Should you ever forget to load up on progressive brews from the local favorites like Rogers Park Provisions or Park West Liquor in Lincoln Park, Monaco Brewing Company beer is now conveniently available at Dream Liquor and Cigar in Kenosha and in the Lake Geneva area at Delavan Liquor and Smoke in Delavan. 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
2: Tomorrow, Patty will be back alongside my current co-host, Ken Mejia Beal. But right now, we have a guest joining us in studio. When I had heard, one, what he was going to do, two, what he's been doing, and three, the fact that he wanted to be here to talk about it, I cleared the schedule because we needed to have him here. It's yes. Robert Held, an attorney who just filed a federal complaint this morning seeking a restraining order that would bar the village of Broadview from enforcing a designated protest zone outside of the ICE detention facility. Robert, thank you so much thank for you. Being here today.
24: Such an honor to be here.
2: There we go. I could probably work aboard here.
24: Such an honor to be here. Thank you so much. It's a pleasure.
2: So I know a little bit about your background, that they had detained you when you were at the ICE detention facility last year. Why file the suit now instead of back then? Is this something new that has kind of popped up with the protest zone?
24: Well, yeah, the protest zone is something that's been in force since the early part of the winter, or very late fall last year. I actually sued Broadview previously to get the protest hour restriction to have that go away. And that hourly restriction, we got a preliminary injunction. So right now you can protest 24/7. What remained in force was a zone. You had to be in a narrow grassy strip area to be at the Broadview ICE facility and protest what the government is doing, the federal agents, Border Patrol, Bovino, the whole thing. And right now the protests have died down. The ICE operations are less out there, so to speak. They're much more targeted, and there's no need for a protest zone anymore. And so it's that protest zone that the current lawsuit that I filed this morning seeks to have the court order the mayor to stop enforcing that zone.
2: And does the zone move constantly, or is it like a designated zone that's always there all the time?
24: It does move a little bit, but it's essentially the grassy area on the street where the ICE facility is located, 1930 Beach Street in Broadview. And again, in the fall, that was like the national center point for the protests against ICE.
2: And when they were here, I forgot the dumb operation name that they gave it.
25: Operation Midway Blitz.
2: Midway Blitz. It seemed like some of you guys were targeted. You know, I saw the video of the priest that got shot at. You know, like, you guys are doing your protest, but it seems like that it's also being egged on by the Immigration Customs Enforcement officers that are trying to, like, egg you guys on or maybe bait you into some sort of reaction.
24: Yeah, I mean, what the government is doing and has been doing and continues to do, and especially in other cities. You know, I mentioned off the air that I was in Memphis, but what the government is doing is trying to stifle the protest. They're trying to, you know, intimidate, retaliate against, and literally attack protesters. And that was what was going on last fall. You mentioned the priest, Pastor Black, that was shot. I was shot by pepper balls. Other people have been shot and worse in other cities. We have the killings in Minneapolis, down in Texas, in Maine as well, in L.A., and in Chicago. Silverio Gonzalez was killed in Franklin Park a year ago. So we've got this seemingly a concerted effort by the government. I guess the best spin you can put on it, and best is in quotes, but, you know, they're not well-trained. They're poorly led, and they're being given directions by the government that's just flat-out wrong, i.e. that they have total immunity from prosecution. Mm-hmm. They don't have total immunity from prosecution.
2: And so what's the Village of Broadview's kind of responsibility here? I mean, you got the restraining order, but are you looking for them to kind of create a separate area, or what are you asking from the Village of Broadview?
24: Well, it literally asks for the court to allow me to protest in front of and adjacent to the ICE facility on the sidewalk instead of being in the protest area. If I can be on the sidewalk, I can be closer to the ICE facility. I can actually, visibly more easily see agents coming in and out. When immigrants are taken in, I can see into the vans if I'm closer. So I want to be on that sidewalk. I'm literally asking the court to order the mayor to stop enforcing the zone.
2: And it's technically a public space then, right? The sidewalk?
24: Absolutely a public space. And there's no reason for the zone.
1: We were discussing earlier, that was this whole zoning thing feels very unconstitutional to me because it is a public space. So thank you for kind of explaining this, because I was reading everything. I don't understand why we're confining people to this such a small area in a public space. But now that you're explaining it, it makes a lot more sense to me.
24: Right. And I mean, the mayor should be open about, because she's the one that issued the executive order that created that zone.
1: Okay.
24: And I guess, you know, if I'm speaking for her side, it is that, and this, you know, came out in court, that they don't have police officers, they can't properly keep the peace in that area because there was volatility at one point we were talking about. And there was many more protesters earlier and last year. And now it's really died down. There's just no reason for a zone. I don't know. I wrote to the mayor about a week ago and I said, hey, the protests have died down. The police activity has died down. ICE has, you know, died down a little bit, at least at the detention facility in Broadview. You know, please make this go away. And she said, talk to my lawyers. And she didn't do what I asked her to do by yesterday, which is to take away that protest zone. You're right to bring up the Constitution, because under the First Amendment, we have the right to protest. And the right isn't just for a particular zone. The right to protest is a right to protest everywhere. Obviously, there are constraints.
1: Absolutely.
24: You can't walk into a private building or, you know, disrupt the public meeting or things like that. But when you're on a public sidewalk, as you mentioned,
1: yes,
24: you should be able to, as long as you're not obstructing traffic or committing some other kind of offense, of course, you should be given free rein to hold up your sign,
1: yes,
24: for people like me to shout loudly or use a bullhorn.
1: Yes,
24: and
1: I agree.
24: And sometimes express myself in ways that are, more guttural, so to speak, if I could use that word. There are many protesters that have given ICE the middle finger.
1: As they should. That's my opinion.
24: I myself was caught on camera last year fake mooning. So I turned my back to the ICE agents and then pretend to pull my pants down, showing contempt for these people.
2: But nothing illegal there.
1: No, nothing illegal.
24: I've not committed a crime.
2: Which is your freedom of expression.
1: That's freedom of expression.
2: I just saw that the man that pushed you to the ground, Adam Sirocco, sentenced to a year of court supervision on that battery count. Do you feel that was a light sentence?
24: Definitely a light sentence. What happened is the Cook County State's Attorney, Eileen O'Neill Burke, Cook County State's Attorney, determined to charge Adam Sirocco with a misdemeanor instead of a felony, When you attack someone on a public sidewalk, that's what happened to me. I guess we didn't give the background, but I'm an activist. I'm out there, and I was at Broadview. This is back in December, and I followed a vehicle that left Broadview, and it turned out, not surprisingly, it was an ICE agent. Mm-hmm. And when he stopped to get gas, I filmed him with my camera, with my phone, and I was on a public sidewalk, and he put the gas pump down, and he literally threw me to the ground and tried to take my phone, and then admitted, I called 911. He admitted to the police, this ICE agent, who was off duty at the time, admitted that he was trying to delete my video that I took of him. So the state's attorney did not charge a felony, which she could have. She charged it as a misdemeanor, and he got sentenced to a year of probation. But he's the first ICE agent, I believe, in this country to suffer criminal consequences for his conduct toward a protester.
1: Well, I'm going to say this, and this is, once again, my opinion, not the opinion of anybody at WCPD, CPT, or any of our subsidiaries. Burke is one of, in my opinion, one of the worst state's attorneys we've had in Cook County in my lifetime. She is not hard on ICE. She is not defending citizens. I personally think she's probably a Republican, but that's my opinion. But back to you. Not only are you an activist and a lawyer, you are a former U.S. Air Force fighter pilot. So when we talk about defending our troops, and you're right, and thank you for your service, where are you when you... This is atrocious, the video, and what happened to you is atrocious, and you're a vet. How do you even wrap your mind around the freedoms that are being taken away that you are fighting for right now?
24: Well, thank you very much. I mean, welcome. But the fact is that we're all Americans.
1: Yes.
24: And we're all subject to the privileges and the rights that are contained in our Constitution. And it just reminds me of a point that I just feel like I need to emphasize, because many people don't understand, and many lawyers don't understand, that the constitutional rights that we are given, that we have, apply to all persons, not just citizens. It's very difficult, this environment right now, because I do have a strong attachment and a love for the military. I loved serving. I was, like I said, a fighter pilot and enjoyed being based in Europe, and you know, when NATO was a critical part of our defense. But it's very difficult right now, where the military is sometimes used as prop, mm-hmm. a prop by the president, where we've got a war that many people think is illegal going on in Iran, where our conduct in Central and South America has been illegal, where we're literally targeting boats. Now, there may be people on these boats. I don't know if you know about this, but we are literally firing missiles and destroying boats that yes. are allegedly carrying drugs. Mm-hmm. And that may be criminal activity in progress. But what we don't have the right to do is execute someone for committing a crime, even if we think the crime is egregious. Correct. Like carrying these deadly drugs in mass quantities into other countries and into the United States. So, wow, I know I wrapped up a lot in that answer, but
1: it was a loaded question.
24: You asked me about my feelings, and yes. I'm letting loose.
1: It was a loaded question. Thank you.
2: Well, we've seen a criminal trial for what happened to Adam Ciracco as the result of when he pushed you. Are you going to file suit in a civil court of law?
24: Yes, good. I am going to hold Adam Ciracco, the ICE agent that attacked me. He is a criminal. He has been convicted now of misdemeanor battery. So he's criminal ICE agent Adam Ciracco. And I am going to sue him in civil court for taking away my liberty for the time that he pushed me to the ground, that he got on top of me, that he, with all his might, tried to grab my cell phone from me. I'm 69 years old. I don't lift weights. but my strength is not what it once was. And it was a traumatic experience. And I used all my might, and I was able to hold on to my cell phone. But he committed a wrong. He did something that nobody should have to endure, mm-hmm. which is a younger, taller, heavier man. He later admitted he was armed, by the way. Having a younger, stronger, taller, more powerful male throw you to the ground, yes, which is what happened. I shouldn't have had to experience that. And when I, you know, sue him, it's not because I'm looking, you know, for some check for him to write. I just want to sustain the rights of every protester and every person that's been harmed by an ICE agent, whether they're in uniform or off duty, as Adam Sirocco was on the day he threw me down.
1: And I think calling it a push is being very generous. It was definitely brutal. And I think for something for our listeners to really understand and to know is you are 69. Which is awesome. But the one thing that my doctor tells my mom every year, now that she's 60 plus, is don't fall.
2: Yeah.
1: Don't fall. Because falling after 60 plus is not good. And I'm preaching to the choir here, but I don't think folks really can wrap their mind around that until they hear it. You falling down after a certain point in your life is dangerous. It's no longer funny. It's very dangerous. So just pointing that out there.
24: I was lucky. You know, I didn't get hurt. And I told the police, I'm unharmed. I don't need to go to the hospital. I'm not alleging that I was injured. I was shaken up.
1: Of course.
24: But and I do have an artificial hip. I used to be a runner. And so there could have been a serious injury.
1: Yes.
24: It could have escalated. Things could have gone much worse than what actually happened. So I urge the prosecutors, you know, to prosecute him to the full extent of the law. And as we talked about, he was charged and pled guilty to the misdemeanor.
2: He is attorney Robert Held. He's going to be joining us in the next segment here to talk a little bit more about this subject and more. So stick with us. You are listening to Driving at Home with Patty Vasquez. You've got Paul Shavari and Ken Mejia Beal filling in.
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2: Patty will be back tomorrow with my co-host Ken Mejia Beal, but you've got Ken and myself, Paul Shavari, for the last few minutes of Driving It Home. And we were fortunate enough to be joined by Robert Held in studio, telling us about his experience covering the ICE's Operation Midwest Blitz. But you have also followed ICE around the country. You were telling me that you were in Memphis. You were also up in Minneapolis when they were there over the winter. Tell us a little bit about your experience and this, you know, fighting the good fight on our behalf.
24: Well, I mean, I can just sum it up very simply. ICE is out of control.
1: Yes.
24: Initially, I was not in favor of abolishing ICE. But from everything I've read, everything I've seen with my own eyes, and what other people have reported, is that the agency should be abolished. I was just in Memphis on Saturday and Sunday. I went out there with independent journalist Nick Valencia, and we met with a lead plaintiff in a case of Dempster v. Blanche, Attorney General Blanche, where the lawsuit is seeking to prevent ICE from literally retaliating against, blocking, and injuring and intimidating protesters like myself. So we met with Hunter Dempster, the lead plaintiff. We also followed or found ICE because they're rampant in the city. This is the city of Memphis, Tennessee, where the governor and the state are cooperating with ICE. Mm-hmm. They're facilitating ICE. ICE works in conjunction with state, county, and local police forces in Memphis. Memphis is one of the leading cities in the United States for cameras. They have cameras on every street. They have thousands of cameras in the city for a city, I believe, of 1.2 million. And they have a law that the state passed in Tennessee, which allows an ICE agent to say, move back 25 feet. Once they say that, if you're within 25 feet, they can arrest you. So listen to this. So they say 25 feet, 25 feet. So you move 25 feet away from an enforcement operation, for example. And then one of the officers in the operation will advance to right to your footsteps. And then they'll say 25 feet, 25 feet. And if you don't move the next 25 feet, now 50 feet away, they'll arrest you. And then they'll do the same thing when you're at 50 feet. I experienced that Saturday night when I came upon agents trying to make an arrest of an immigrant and experienced that very thing. It's all on camera.
2: And so, I mean, like, do they even give you time to get away, or is this like a ploy by them to just try and you know, brutalize people?
5: Sounds like a kangaroo situation.
24: I, you know, we talked about the attack by Adam Scirocco. I was arrested by Border Patrol in September. You know, I want to stay married, and my wife says, "Do not get arrested." So I immediately complied. So I mean, with my voice, I use my voice. I'll taunt. I'll, you know, criticize. I'll be vulgar sometimes, but I try to conduct myself so that I don't get arrested because I'm not committing a crime. So I immediately move back. I don't think they're using it to try to immediately make arrest. I think they're using it to make sure that people can't film and record and carefully observe their enforcement operations.
5: So, conclusion, they're using it to infringe on the First Amendment rights.
24: And that's what that lawsuit that Mr. Dempster, along with the ACLU, is trying to prevent from happening. And they've got a hearing on September 23rd in Memphis on that very issue.
5: It's disgraceful.
2: So it was Kristi Noem and Greg Bovino having to leave in disgrace from their respective roles in this whole thing. Have you seen any sort of improvements in the conduct of ICE since that they've left, or do you think it's been pretty much the status quo?
24: Well, I would just suggest to anybody who thinks that things are okay now is to either read about or, better yet, go to Memphis. Governor Pritzker, I'm talking to you. You got a lot of things to say, but you don't get your, I was going to try to say it more politely, you don't get your butt out of your chair and actually get to where things are happening. Now, he's the governor of Illinois. I get what I'm saying. I'm talking about Tennessee.
2: He's also busy taking shots of Malort for a world record.
5: And God bless him for that, because this stuff is disgusting. But go for it.
24: But the fact is that Memphis is the key city right now where ICE is exercising their power to the nth degree, unconstitutionally, in my view,
5: same,
24: and illegally. But that is where you have 3,000 ICE agents in a city of 1.2 million, plus the cooperation of county, state, and local police. So that operation is something that I think ultimately our country is going to pay attention to. Right now, there's no national press that I'm aware of that's in Memphis. It's only independent journalists and social media people and activists like Hunter Dempster that are out there getting the word out. But I think this is going to, now, fortunately, I was going to say there hasn't been a killing, but the fact is that people have died in Memphis as well. But that operation out there is, unfortunately, an infringement on protesters' First Amendment rights and creating terror and havoc and trauma in the immigrant communities. It is, people don't want to go out. They don't want to go to work. They're afraid to be outside their home because the 3,000 ICE agents are just rampant.
2: Why Memphis? Was there a specific reason why they chose that city?
24: That's a great question. I don't know why Memphis specifically, but we do know that Tennessee is in full cooperation mode. I mean, full cooperation mode. I mean, it terrorizes kids in the schools, in the workplaces and on the streets.
2: Which I suppose every other spot like California, Minnesota, Illinois, you have Democratic leadership that pushed back on it.
1: And I do want to say, even in New Orleans, Louisiana, which is a red state, those folks somehow band together and got ICE out. Like, you didn't hear much about it because they really stuck together in a way that we did not see. So there's something about Memphis and Tennessee, the way these laws are set up, that are making it easier for them to terrorize folks.
24: Absolutely. There's just, like I said, the cooperation and that HALO law, that 25-foot law that we talked about, is a tool that they can use to keep their operations, their enforcement operations, less visible, because protesters end up getting not just 25, but sometimes 50 and even 75 feet away.
2: Robert, we are running out of time before we let you go for the day. What's next for you? What's the next plan of attack or next place that you're going to be?
24: Well, a lot happening right now. You talked about the lawsuit that I filed this morning, so I'll be in court on that very soon, trying to get the protest zone to go away. I've got the lawsuit against Adam Sirocco that will be filing in the coming days. I'm president of the Chicago Council of Lawyers, so we got a lot of activity going at the council. And in terms of myself, I'm going to be out at Broadview on Saturday at noon, and we're going to find out, because I may get arrested if I don't get this temporary restraining order that I filed for this morning. But Broadview is the next stop on Saturday.
2: And how can people help you or the cause?
24: Well, they don't have to help me. I'm doing just fine. But there are immigrants, there are charitable organizations that are helping the immigrant community, and there's protests that are going on all the time, even if you can't leave the state, like I've been able to. Broadview has protests all the time, and anything anyone can do, speak up, stand up, speak out, help immigrants and help those protesters, and be a protester yourself. Do not acquiesce to this Trump administration.
2: Well, thank you so much for all the work that you're doing.
1: Thank you so much
2: for being here and coming all the way to the studio to join us today. I really appreciate that. We got to wrap things up here. Ken, you're back tomorrow.
1: I'll be back tomorrow. Yeah. Hump day, honey. It's hump day.
2: You got Source Solar, and you've got, was it Robert Parker?
1: Or Jordan Parker.
2: Jordan Parker.
1: Yes.
2: Tomorrow morning, Richard Chu has Kristen Crowell, as well as Kurt Mullett and Danielle Butterfield. 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Don't worry, I'll be able to say that a lot better over time with the muscle memory. Thank you, Lady B. Thank you, Annie Miles, Jerry Wolski, Patty Vasquez, and everybody at WCPT. And of course, you guys, the listeners, will be back tomorrow with Patty Vasquez right here on Driving It Home.
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7: I'm Dr. Anthony Lazowitz, and this is Climate Connections. Climate change is increasingly disrupting kids' education. When extreme weather hits, schools often close for kids' safety. Hurricanes, floods, storms, snow, freezing cold, and wildfire smoke can all prompt schools to shut their doors or send kids home early. And many schools, especially in northern areas, lack air conditioning and have had to close during extreme heat waves.
8: Those are schools that were built without cooling that now need cooling.
7: Jonathan Klein is the CEO of the climate and education nonprofit Undaunted K-12. His group maps instances across the U.S. when a school day or school activity was canceled, delayed, or cut short by extreme weather.
8: Every time we hear of a school disrupted by extreme weather, we put it on the map.
7: Klein says that in the 2024 to 2025 school year, extreme weather disrupted school for 9 million students. And this past year, in his state of California, students lost about 500,000 hours of instructional time. When school is canceled, parents may have to skip work to stay home with their kids, and many families also rely on school breakfast and lunch, so the impacts go far beyond lost learning time. Climate Connections is produced by the Yale Center for Environmental Communication. To learn more about climate change, visit climateconnections.org.
10: NBC News Radio, I'm Mark Mayfield. President Trump is warning Iran it could be totally wiped out as a country if it responds to U.S. strikes. That's what he told Fox News in a phone interview on Tuesday. Earlier, U.S. Central Command announced American forces started a new round of airstrikes on Iranian targets. CENTCOM said the Islamic Revolutionary Guard Corps had been attempting to attack commercial shipping in the Strait of Hormuz and American service members in the region. The U.S. and Iran began trading strikes again over the weekend, 6 months after the war began. A new whistleblower report claims changes planned by the U.S. Postal Service could disrupt the 2026 midterm elections. Democratic Representative Ted Lieu of California agrees.
14: Leader Jeffries earlier this year established a task force with ranking member Joe Morelli to look at different scenarios where the Trump administration is going to try to suppress the vote of the American people. This is one of the scenarios that they envisioned.
10: The report comes as mail-in voting is set to begin this week. However, key parts of President Trump's directives on mail-in voting remain blocked by a federal court order. The Trump administration is appealing. Tens of thousands are without power as Tropical Storm Edwards slams Texas and Louisiana. It made landfall Tuesday near Johnson Bayou, Louisiana, along the Gulf Coast. Edward is forecast to bring heavy rain and flooding to the entire region through Wednesday. The storm is expected to weaken as it moves inland. The California man accused of sending a fake ransom note linked to the disappearance of Nancy Guthrie is learning his fate. Here's Chris Caraggio.
15: Court records say Derek Colella was sentenced this week to 2 5-year probation terms to run concurrently. The 42-year-old admitted to 2 felony charges of sending a ransom demand across state lines and using a telecommunications device to threaten or harass. I'm Chris Caraggio.
10: And repair work is underway at Dolly Parton's star on the Hollywood Walk of Fame after it was vandalized. You're listening to the latest from NBC News Radio. MapQuest is seeing a surge in popularity on app charts after saying it would not be renaming Lake Ontario to Lake America. Scott Carr has more.
16: Lake Ontario, that name will not change. Lake Ontario.
19: Google Maps has substituted the name Lake America for U.S. users after President Trump signed an executive order last week changing the name of the lake from its near 4-century-old name, Lake Ontario. MapQuest says its mobile app has received hundreds of thousands of downloads after its announcement refusing to change the name. It's now climbed to number 1 among navigation apps in Apple's U.S. App Store. Trump's also reached out to Apple requesting the name change. In Washington, I'm Scott Carr.
10: Massachusetts voters on Tuesday selected their party candidates for the November general election. Democratic incumbent Senator Ed Markey has defeated Representative Seth Moulton. Following the loss, Moulton, a 47-year-old Marine Corps veteran, congratulated the 80-year-old Markey and said the senator has his full support in the run against Republican candidate John Deaton, who was uncontested in the primary. The man who wrote the screenplay for Friday the 13th has passed away. Tammy Trujillo reports.
25: The script for the 1980 horror classic was written by Victor Miller, who died Monday near San Francisco at the age of 86. Miller wrote several screenplays for director Sean Cunningham, though Friday the 13th is what he's most remembered for. He also wrote for television and won several daytime Emmys during the 1980s for his work on All My Children. Characters created by Miller will return to the screen this fall in a prequel to Friday the 13th called Crystal Lake, which premieres on Peacock on October 15th. I'm Tammy Trujillo.
10: And the man accused of killing conservative activist Charlie Kirk will stand trial for capital murder. A Utah judge made that decision Tuesday after hearing the prosecution lay out what it called overwhelming evidence against Tyler Robinson. Mark Mayfield, NBC News Radio.
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21: Time now for a quick look at our KKNW weather update. Tonight we've got mostly cloudy skies with a low of 59. For tomorrow, rain throughout the day and a high of 69. Thursday looks like we've got rain likely and partly sunny skies with a high of 67. For Friday, a chance of rain and partly sunny skies with a high of 68. Taking a look at this weekend, we've got Saturday with mostly sunny skies throughout the day and a high of 67. And Sunday, mostly sunny with a high of 69 degrees.
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18: 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Hello, Wisconsin. As well, on top of it, one last one for you. How about this? Atlanta. That's right. Hello, Atlanta. Boy, are you about to be surprised. WMLB 1690 in Atlanta, GA. It is the Matt McNeil Show for your Tuesday. Matt and Patrick here. Patrick, I don't know if you caught that on the intros. 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
18: 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WMLB 1690 in Atlanta, Georgia is now broadcasting us. 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That's the mothership page that you can entertain if you so desire. Email us. I would love to meet our first Georgia fan. I lived in Georgia. I lived in Georgia for 2.5 years up on Lake Lanier in Buford. Went to South Johnson Junior High and then Johnson High School for a little bit down there before I came back to Minneapolis and finished up my schooling up here. But, can I tell you, you and I will have a lot of discussions about food. Oh, my goodness, will we have discussions about food. I am that. Oh, no, that's a given. That is a given. 952-946-6205, 952-946-6205 is the phone number. What I'm going to have to do here, just for the folks in Atlanta, because you don't have anything even close to what you're about to hear down there. Now, for the record, fact check everything. I have to make sure all my I's are dotted, T's are crossed. Everything here is truthful and factual. It's just you're probably not hearing it because everything is filtered through this right-wing prism right now. So, exactly. Exactly. So, enjoy. Let's dive on into it. because we're just going to rip the Band-Aid right off. All right. We'll start off first with the fact that congratulations to MapQuest, the pioneering online mapping app that has defied Donald Trump, once again, large orange pile of skin, by refusing to rename Lake Ontario. It's become the most in-demand navigation tool in the United States of America. That's right. If you didn't hear, large pile of orange flesh. Yeah, that's kind of a tone setter right here. Not the biggest fan of the idiot that's in the White House, right? Complete moron. Incompetent, narcissistic boob. Not used to him. Don't like him. He's not good. He's really, I think the technical term is called bad. MapQuest, which openly dismissive of the president's 27th August executive order, demanding that it's not Lake America. As far as Lake Ontario, amid a trade spat with Canada, leapfrog rivals Google Maps and Apple Maps to top the most downloaded list at first reported at TechCrunch. The app held the number one spot on Apple's App Store as of Tuesday morning, The Guardian had confirmed. Google quickly capitulated to Trump's demand, cowards, showing that Lake America to U.S. customers, while Apple is reportedly mulling the decision under pressure from the White House to make the same change. Don't make me have to eat an apple. MapQuest, a 30-year-old company that's billed itself as the OG of the internet mapping era, appears to have been rewarded for standing firm.

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1: It has nothing to do with Georgia. I'll stop there, okay? It is not a surprise. I mean, I am based in Minneapolis, St. Paul here. We are bordering with Canada. It's one of our largest trade partners for many states. It is the largest trade partner, including Iowa, South Dakota. I mean, last time I checked, not the most liberal states, but they are having problems. Meanwhile, the Canadian Prime Minister, Mark Carney, is showing how leadership is actually done. He on Tuesday blasted the Trump administration for doing memes and throwing shade against his nation amid a growing trade war. Carney's comments come in response to a reporter's question about Trump officials mocking Canada's military on social media posts and comments, and President Trump signing executive order directing the renaming of Lake Ontario for federal government use. The prime minister said there's a positive opportunity that has always existed with the United States for a mutually beneficial trade deal that respects Canadian sovereignty and which respects Canada's right to protect and promote Quebec's culture and the French language. And reminded, this is at the Lutnick, apparently, that waste of skin. He apparently, at the last second, said that Canada had to do two things. One, stop with all the French, which is crazy considering it's Canada. I mean, it's the French population is fairly well established up there, and they seem to be okay with it. And so the United States trying to dictate to another country what languages they can and cannot speak is pretty arrogant. But on top of that, they said that the United States had to approve every trade agreement that Canada got into from that point forward. And that would be a direct conflict with Canadian sovereignty. And so they said, the heck with you. Or, no way. That's basically swearing in Canada. The Prime Minister of Canada said there's a positive opportunity that's always existed with the United States for a mutually beneficial trade deal that respects Canadian sovereignty. When the Americans stop doing memes, stop throwing shade, stop trying to be tough, and start trying to be serious about having those discussions, we can have those discussions about trade, said Carney in Ottawa. But look, it's not constructive, but that's their democracy. He also said it's beneath their office when asked about Trump cabinet secretaries insulting the Canadian military. The prime minister comments came after U.S. Treasury Secretary Scott Bessent mocked Canada and its military during an interview on CNBC at the meeting of the G20 financial ministers in Asheville, North Carolina. Asked during the interview what markets wondering about markets wondering if the United States is in a tit-for-tat trade war with Canada. I don't think you can be in a tit-for-tat trade war who's 13 times larger than you are. So, this is just them being arrogant jerks. I mean, it's basically the erectile dysfunction administration. Let's just be just honest about it. It's like, no, I'm really a tough guy. just for everyone that's listening and maybe possibly listening in Georgia for the first time. He's trying to negotiate things. And trust me, we're going to get to another problem he's having with a segment we call Operation Cluster F, which is our daily update of the debacle that's going on in the Persian Gulf. We'll get to that in a second. But he tries to negotiate with people like he's trying to negotiate with the concrete union building a building in New York. And he doesn't seem to understand this is the absolute worst way to go about it. Because I can tell you right now, even if calmer minds prevailed in the administration and they went and said, okay, sorry, we forgive us about the French stuff, forgive us about the sovereignty stuff, let's just sign the trade deal and move forward. There are a lot of Canadians who have vowed to never buy another American product again. Look at the hard liquor industry. They have been almost locked out completely of Canada. And that is a market they need. There's you look at the ag sector of Iowa and soybeans and that sort of thing. They absolutely need to have those markets opened. And, well, they're not open. We need aluminum. We need fertilizer. We desperately need fertilizer for the farmers right now. And, well, that's not.

0: Meanwhile, Canada's doing what we used to do, and that's unite. Canada's ruling Liberal Party has swept the three by-elections as a result that showed voters backing the Prime Minister, Mark Carney, after his face-off with Donald Trump. The Canadian Press, Canada's national news agency, projected Liberal victories in Quebec, Toronto area, and in the British Columbia area north of Vancouver. Carney says the results of Monday's votes amounted to an endorsement of his government's approach. At this consequential time for Canada, voters have placed their trust in our government's plan, he said in a statement. The Quebec result was the most dynamic shift. The Liberal candidate, Daniel Gobille, was projected to win big, a district held by the Conservatives in Canada since 2018. The region is home to aluminum producers, dairy farms, other industries caught in this escalating trade war with the U.S. This victory means we can maintain Canada's unity all across the country. So, they're unified. The vast majority of us can't stand the absolute disaster that is the Trump administration, part two. It's only getting worse. Groceries are more expensive. Everything is more expensive. Now we've got gas prices skyrocketing. As a matter of fact, I have to look at this here, where they ended up for the day, because they were up like $4 a barrel today. It's the highest they've been since July, and it's more than likely going to be not going to be anytime soon that they're going to be coming down. Now, we have an absolute disaster on our hands, and all you have to do is look at Canada, who is, once again, the easiest country on the planet to get along with. And I've said this. The reason why he went after Canada is because Iran was going so bad. But now things are going so bad with the American public and his approach to Canada that he's starting to bomb Iran again to get it off the front pages. This is just incompetency on top of incompetency, on top of brown nosers, in on top of more incompetency. And that is the Trump administration right now. So, like I said, Georgia, this is going to be new for you. More when we come back. It's the Matt McNeil Show.
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0: It is the Matt McNeil Show, 952-946-6205, 952-946-6205. So, let me... Yesterday, I talked about Rob Sand, who is running for governor in the state of Iowa, and basically the fact that he went out of his way to basically say how much he dislikes Kamala Harris and Joe Biden. And I said, you know, for a guy that needs to put together a coalition, I don't think pouring gasoline and lighting matches on the Democratic base is necessarily the way to go. Whether or not he accused me of not wanting him to be honest, which is just absolute bull. I just sort of say, ask you if your honesty is actually bringing people into your campaign or turning people away. But yeah, that's the kind of the point I made. The good news for him, and I want to be honest, I want Sand to win. I mean, you know, him being kind of douchey, I mean, that's fine. you know, that's his prerogative. Tells me a lot about him as an individual. But at the same time, I still want him to win because the Republicans have been an absolute nightmare across the board. Everything is horrible right now. But it is amazing how bad his opponent is. Now, we talked about this with Jeff Stein for the people in Georgia. Jeff Stein's our political guy that joins us on Wednesdays. We'll have him here tomorrow. We talked about him originally with Jeff Stein, what, 2 weeks ago, where he said that he's got two problems. One is apparently he's invested in a porn accessory company, which involves rings. And also that he doesn't even live in the state. And when I asked Jeff, who was in Iowa, what he thought about that is what was going to be the bigger hit against him in his campaign, he said, by far, it's the Iowa things. The Iowans apparently have no problem with porn. I mean, it is a corn state. But they have no problem with the porn and the accessory stuff. It's the fact that he wasn't there. What's interesting is he's trying to find a niche, but... I brought up the sand thing again because I'm wondering if this is an attempt to try to actually erode Democrats to his campaign, which I just don't think is going to happen. I think this guy's going to get trounced badly. But facing a tough election fight in the state battered by Trump, tariffs, and the law, Iowa Republican nominee for governor is giving his own party a migraine. According to Politico's Ernie Borst, Republican Zach Lahn, L-A-H-N, has built his gubernatorial campaign around an issue once considered untouchable in the GOP politics, taking on the fertilizer, pesticide, and farm chemical industries he blames for contaminating Iowa's drinking water and driving up the state cancer rates. Now, quick side note, I lived in Iowa. I worked twice in Iowa. I worked in Eldora, Iowa when I was first starting out in radio. And then right before I came back to the Twin Cities, I was working in Ames, Des Moines, Iowa at some stations down there. The rivers in Iowa are like the chocolate river from Willy Wonka. They are so contaminated. So because it's just runoff and runoff and it's all this stuff. It's fertilizers, pesticides. The cancer rates in farming country are off the freaking charts. They just are because all the water is contaminated. And it is contaminated by this stuff. I mean, that is an undeniable. I mean, we'd have friends that were coming up from Des Moines, which would bring like sick, because I lived in Ames at that point. And Ames had good drinking water, but we'd have friends that were coming up from Des Moines with milk jugs to fill up with and our taps with water because the water down there, anything out of the tap was undrinkable. So this is a legit problem. Not something you usually see the Republicans tackling, though. Once unimaginable for a politician of either party in Iowa, Lahn's campaign is putting the state's Republican in the same bind that has bedeviled the Trump administration during his second term, stuck between the demands of a Make America Healthy Again activist and the interests of agriculture and chemical companies who hold deep sway within the party. Many people in the primary said you can't win an election in the Republican primary without talking about the big agricultural conglomerates that are extorting the farmers, talking about clean water, how we need to lower our cancer rates. Which, by the way, if you can't win a primary by talking about, you know what, I'm against cancer. That tells you a lot about the broken mindset of a Republican, okay? Hey, call me a liberal, but I don't think we should have farmers' entire families falling dead of cancer within 5 years of each other when they're all in their 40s and 50s. Just as it is me, I know. Liberal. Lahn pulled off a stunning June primary upset over Trump's own pick, Randy Fenstra, who then won Trump's endorsement that month later, with Trump declaring Lahn much more Trump than Fenstra. Now that the open Senate seat and three competitive House races also on the ballot, rank-and-file Republicans are left with little choice but to support the candidate running on ideas most don't agree with, as Democrats see their best shot at the governor's mansion in two decades. Even within our own caucus, there are some Republicans who are still skeptical of Zach and think that he's adopted a leftist talking point, says State Representative Jeff Shipley, who has backed Lahn. Anyway, Kirk Leed, CEO of the Iowa Soybean Association, whose top sponsor include Bayer, Corteva and Syngenta, told Politico, farmers are uncertain at this point. Well, you know, Heaven forbid. But I mean, I do actually have to ask the question. Once again, you have the Democratic candidate, Rob Sand, out there openly going against and attacking, you know, Biden and Harris and saying, I don't want Biden and Harris voters. You know, I don't think that, and by proxy saying that, if you're a big supporter of Biden or Harris, I'm not a big fan of you. That's kind of what he's saying. Could this be what he's trying to do is say, hey, you know what? I'm going to be out there. I'm going to campaign against this because I don't think Sand is even as far left as Zana's on this one. So I don't know if this is some sort of end around attempt by him to start courting the Democrats. I will say, I don't know wherever you're living, and Seattle generally got pretty decent water out there. Chicago, of course, the big lake right there, but you get pretty decent water there. You guys have learned your lesson over the years because of all the pollution that used to be in the river there. You know, there's definitely a new vibe to the Chicago market here. Minneapolis, St. Paul, land of 10,000 lakes. We got lakes everywhere, Wisconsin lakes everywhere as well. You know, we live in a lot of places, and Georgia, I used to live up on the top of the Chattahoochee River there on Lake Lanier. And so, you know, I know we cherish water, but it is remarkable, especially you get to Iowa, the Nebraska, you get down to Kansas, the Arkansas. I mean, the amount of rivers, the amount of creeks, the amount of groundwater that is so undrinkable, you can't even touch it. You can't take a shower in it. It's so bad. You're seeing it really bad in the Dakotas as well. This is a big problem, and it is done by, this is done by chemicals, and it does show you the amount of pressure, meaning that these companies are killing off their customer base. They are killing off the farmers with the cancer. They absolutely are. And yet they still have control over most of the major mouthpieces and influencers in these farming regions, to where they can say, well, you know what? It's either let us poison you or else. So, interesting. The Republican, I don't think, has a chance against Sand. But I do find this interesting that this seems to be his new approach, is maybe trying to appeal to people on the left. We'll take a break. Come on back. It's the Matt McNeil Show.
10: NBC News Radio, I'm Mark Mayfield. The USS Abraham Lincoln is nearing the end of a record deployment, with the aircraft carrier now docked in the waters off Thailand as it makes its way back to San Diego. The Lincoln left Southern California last November. There's an unofficial Dolly Parton Day coming this month, and you need to mark your calendar. Bree Tennis explains.
11: Drag out your sequins, comb out your wig, and get ready to celebrate all things Dolly on September 25th. That day, written out, is 925. And it's gaining traction on social media as a day to embrace, recognize, and emulate Dolly. It's an unofficial holiday now, but there's a proposed state bill to recognize the day in Tennessee. So go big, bold, and flashy for Dolly. I'm Bree Tennis.
10: And Apple Maps is now showing Lake Ontario as Lake America for users in the U.S. Canadians will continue to see Lake Ontario. Mark Mayfield, NBC News Radio.
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16: Time now for a quick look at our KKNW weather update. Tonight we've got mostly cloudy skies with a low of 59. For tomorrow, rain throughout the day and a high of 69. Thursday looks like we've got rain likely and partly sunny skies with a high of 67. For Friday, a chance of rain and partly sunny skies with the high of 68. Taking a look at this weekend, we've got Saturday with mostly sunny skies throughout the day and a high of 67. And Sunday, mostly sunny with the high of 69 degrees.
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0: 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It is the Matt McNeil Show on your Tuesday. Nice to have you here with us today. 952-946-6205, 952-946-6205. So once again, for the fine folks in Georgia who are joining us for the first time today, it's time for our daily update on Operation Cluster F. That's right, the operation in the Middle East, Trump's war with Iran, and it is really, it's with extra F today. Let's just call it what it is. It's with extra F today. This whole thing is going back now that we're bombing each other again, it's kind of one of those things where it's the oil prices are just skyrocketing. Wow. Holy cow. $5 higher on West Texas. They're above $90 a barrel now. Brent crude is at $95 a barrel. I mean, by the way, the difference in that is that Trump keeps releasing our oil reserves. That's why our oil reserves at the lowest level they've ever been right now, because he keeps trying to flood the market with our reserves. But we've gotten to the point where if we take too much more out of the reserves that are in Texas and Louisiana, that we're not going to be able to refill those caves, because the caves are going to collapse because we've taken so much oil out of them. And once again, he's only doing this to basically try to keep the gas and prices as low as possible, which, spoiler alert, they're not. I'll get back to that here in a little bit. On to the what's going on here. The United States military says it's striking targets in Iran over attempted attacks on shipping, and the Iranian media reports explosions in Bandar Abbas, Keshem Island, Konarak, Kabahar, Jas, Sirik, and Lavan. The Iranian army and the Iranian Revolutionary Guard promise the U.S. will regret and face severe punishment for the aggression. You know, and once again, for people who are new, who are just joining us, it's hard to kind of gauge where this is at, because, once again, Iran's a bunch of bad people. They are. They're not good people. I mean, it's a bad government. It is a bad country. Were they about to have a nuclear weapon? No. They were, by all accounts, nowhere near having a nuclear weapon. That was just the same, and if you've ever seen the video footage, that was Benjamin Netanyahu, who has since the 1990s been saying they're 6 weeks away from having a nuclear weapon, and they're not 6 weeks away. He's used that to basically try to trick somebody into attacking Iran. By the way, spoiler alert on another element of the story coming to light here in just a little bit. But, you know, they were bad people. But once again, let's talk a little bit about Iran. It's 92 million people. It's surrounded on the Persian Gulf side by a very steep set of mountains. Sure, there are some coastal areas, but to take the country, which has been waiting for us to attack it for 45 years. 45 years they've been waiting for us, waiting for someone dumb enough to try to attack it, would take, you're going to have a massive ground troop to do it. You can't just missile your way to a victory. You can't just put out an AI cartoon video like Trump has been doing lately, acting like, look at all this stuff we're blowing up. We're not doing that. And by the way, he was talking about Karg Island. He's saying we blew up Karg Island. If you blew up Karg Island, this country, the world would be in a depression for the next 20 years, because that's a major source of oil for the world. You're not that stupid, but you can't help but put out your fantasy porn about, you know, I'm such a sick, look at me in the AI world. Look at all the medals on my chest, that sort of thing. So, Iran bad guys, undeniably. Trump dumb to attack them, because it really, the ships were going through the Strait of Hormuz with no problem. They were going through free. We had it all set up. This was just dumb. D-U-M, dumb. That's what this was. But even so, there have been now multiple times where Trump has agreed to a peace deal, or at least a temporary peace deal with a foundation, a scaffolding to put together a long-term deal. He has twice agreed to it and then twice immediately basically stopped it. Just like the Canada thing. He thinks he's negotiating with a concrete union, and this is not how this stuff works. So he is technically in a quagmire. And as we burn through missiles, and we are burning through our missiles, we do not have the stockpiles we need to be able to do this. You cannot, Air Force generals have all said the same thing. You cannot missile your way, bomb your way into a victory. You are going to have to put in ground troops if you're going to win this on a military standard. And then, good, by the way, good luck holding a country of 92 million people under a military regime. Good luck with that. The only option is they had the MOU that he signed at the Palace of Versailles. He signed it. It got us out of there. But because immediately all the war hawks were like, well, no, you have to kill people. You have to get them all. He basically said, I'm really a tough guy, and he started bombing him again. I will say, and I'll come back to this, I do wonder about whether I honestly think the Trump administration wants out of this as bad as it can, so it does lead to a question of why do they keep attacking them if they're trying to get out of this, because you're not going to drop gas prices until this is over, and it still is probably going to be 2 to 3 years before gas prices return to where they were. According to CENTCOM, there hasn't been any updated confirmation from CENTCOM on the latest wave of military strikes on targets run by the Islamic Revolutionary Guard. The attack started, according to them, at about 4 p.m. London time. So I'm going to guess that's about maybe 8 or 9 o'clock there. According to CENTCOM, previous waves of those attacks had lasted as little as an hour, so sometimes have taken several hours to complete. Whether it's meant to disable certain operations might be carrying out, or whichever, to destroy the facilities they might be used in the future against the U.S. and the allies, it's unsure. But the statement from Trump on Truth Social is perhaps the most complete form of confirmation that there is attacks going on. Trump said, large and powerful U.S. attacks on Iranian targets near the Strait of Hormuz are still ongoing. Why is everything this guy do so damn phallic? He claimed the aggression came in retaliation for the Iranians' failed attempt at adding sea mines to the strait, which currently has no mines. This is what Trump has said. Currently have no mines. They've been completely removed or detonated. Actually, no, there are still mines there. And the Iranians shooting 8 missiles, all successfully knocked down at our military base in Jordan. Well, okay, two things here. One, here's part of the problem. The Trump administration lies just as much as the Iranians do. So it's almost impossible to figure out who is telling what the truth. What I can say is this. We know there are still mines in the Persian Gulf. And the Trump administration has been lying to us about the amount of hits Iran's actually made on us. And one of the reasons why the Abraham Lincoln was not able to pull into port was because our major seaport in the Persian Gulf was destroyed by the Iranians, who Trump insisted didn't hit anything, don't have any military yet. They still can hit. And as a matter of fact, they hit a boat out in the Strait of Hormuz the other day. And, you know, for a military, and once again, Trump himself has said over and over again, the Iranian military has no weapons, yet they're saying, oh, we've shot down a bunch of stuff that was shot at Jordan. Well, what is it? Do they have weapons or don't? Like I said, this is the hardest part of this entire conflict, is that our side is lying as much as the other side, and it's hard to get any legit, and it's not lying to keep troops safe. It's lying to try to save the ego of the biggest narcissistic orange man that's ever lived. If the failed nation of Iran retaliates for this very justified attack, they'll be hit again at a much harder and higher level, but will not be the biggest attack of them all. That's waiting in the wings, and when it's over, they'll be very left of the Islamic Republic of Iran. You can't bomb. It's massive. It's 92 million people. You could use all of the bombs we have in this country that are not nuclear. And yeah. And if, by the way, I'll tell you right, if Trump is dumb enough to use a nuclear bomb, the entire rest of the world will turn against us. We will be North Korea at that point. We will be Russia at that point. I wouldn't put it past him. The governor of a region reports that explosions were heard in the city. This is Azulay, according to local news agencies. It's a key gas hub in the capital of Iran's energy sector, so there are explosions there. Also reports U.S. attacks targeted residential areas in the coastal city of Khorasan. U.S. attacks have continued in southern Iran with Bandar Abbas, Keshem Island, as well. Iranian state broadcasters reports that the U.S. attacked a fish powder factory in Keshem. Okay. Okay. Fish powder. I got a lot of questions about fish powder. Is that something you eat? Or is it something you feed to fish? Okay. Several civilian targets as well were hit during the latest attacks. It added the fishing pier. Well, not the fishing pier. Nice to know that we're spending a few billion dollars in U.S. military technology to take out a fishing pier. And the Port Authority Tower were among the places that were targeted. Iranian broadcast also reporting U.S. attack on the airport in Iran's southern Jerroft County. New explosions have been heard in the Bandar Abbas and on Keshem Island. And explosions also been heard in Lavan Island west of Keshem. So, once again, attacks across the entire, you know, well, okay, I won't say the entire slate, but kind of the very eastern part of Iran, over hugging the coast mostly. That's where it seems most of them are at. Iran's armed forces have announced they have launched an operation in response to U.S. attacks. It claims the Iranian army that the U.S. bases and interests of the region are being hit by missiles and drones. And once again, we don't know. We don't know what's actually happening on our bases. The Trump administration has desperately said to keep that stuff quiet. And it was only after with the Abraham Lincoln, it's like, well, why hasn't the Abraham Lincoln pulled into port over here, that finally the truth came on out. Oh, well, the Iranians actually destroyed that. So are our troops getting hit? I don't know. Are our troops getting injured? Are their troops getting killed? The Trump administration is not going to share that information. So, and as a matter of fact, they're openly lying as much as Iran is on this whole thing. So it's hard to gauge what the heck is going on. Onlookers, and by the way, let's go back to the Netanyahu thing. People were left in shock on Tuesday after the leader of Israel openly boasted on live television about his successful influence campaign waged on the American leaders to push the U.S. into launching its deeply unpopular war in Iran. Underwater in the polls ahead of the nation's October elections, Prime Minister Netanyahu took to Israel's Channel 14 Sunday night with a pitch to voters. I've been against Iran for almost 40 years. It took a long time to bring the United States to its senses, said Netanyahu. I've had close to 1,000 hours on American television with the ability to influence the United States with the intimate knowledge of all of its leaders, both those who support us and those who don't support us, the ability to navigate this field through it. The White House insider told Bloomberg in March that Trump's decision to launch the war was partly motivated by pressure from outside allies. Chief among them was Netanyahu. Speculation that Netanyahu pulled Trump into a deeply unpopular conflict was so strong that Trump had to feel compelled to respond. Israel never talked me into the war with Iran. But here he is basically saying, yep, I did this. The gall in English, Netanyahu lavished praises on U.S. leaders. But basically, when he's over there, he talks about how he's manipulated him. He explicitly cites how the U.S. media has served as his compliance springboard, a vessel for his influence program on, if not the populace, at least the consultants, the members of the Congress who engage in the cable news more than their actual constituents. This is him basically saying, I control the United States. I do have to ask the question if the reason why we keep bombing Iran is Israel says they have a lot of intel on Trump and all these politicians, which means they've been spying on the United States for a long time. That's what Netanyahu is saying. We know all about these people. They've been spying on them. If they've got the Epstein files, and trust me, I think a lot of this has probably been private conversations saying, Donald, you don't want me releasing the Epstein files, so you better get your military to start attacking Iran. I'm starting to believe more and more that actually was a major player in this whole thing. That Netanyahu has a copy of all the files and has all the documents and is willing to show them to the world. So, Strait of Hormuz track for the day. Number of ships going through right now, 3. Good luck, guys. I'd duck. Gas prices, once again, horrifically high, $4.10 a gallon on average in the United States. Diesel, though, up 3 cents, $5.63 a gallon, and that is less than 20 cents from the all-time record high. So, yikes! It is the Matt McNeil Show.
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0: It is the Matt McNeil Show. Lee commenting here on the live stream. He doesn't want to drop the gas prices. He and his cronies are profiting from the attacks. Not going to deny that, but one of the things that Trump is desperate to do is prevent the gas prices from getting. So there was a big spike. And by the way, once again, if you ever want proof that the oil and gas companies gouged the living daylights out of us back in 2022, that was at the beginning of the Ukrainian-Russian conflict, which was a very minor compared to what we're in right now. And all of a sudden, gas prices spiked because it was a massive cash grab. And the unleaded per gallon spiked at $5.01. Diesel spiked at $5. I believe it was $5.81 per gallon. Trump desperately does not want those prices getting up there again. Now, granted, those spiked for basically like 4 weeks, and then Joe Biden, through his expert diplomatic abilities, was able to get those prices dropped down. We have been stuck at these high prices since February. That is where we're at right now. Since February, we've been stuck at these prices. And right now, the diesel prices, like I said, they went up 3 more cents. They're almost within their record price. But they want to keep the prices high. They're desperately trying to keep them just below that, because Trump, that would shatter that fragile little delicate crystal man, his ego, completely. God, can you imagine how furious he would be?
18: You oil companies, you owe me for all the stuff I've done for you, and this is how you repay me.
0: Once again, a man with a diaper bag. Just FYI, hey, it needs to be said. Because at any point, the national news media wants to start talking about his health, like they talked about Joe Biden's health in 2024. Be my guest. Be my guest. 952-946-6205. Going back once again to the Netanyahu thing, where he basically is bragging that he basically manipulated Trump into attacking Iran. He's bragging about it. You need to elect me because I can control the United States of America and get them to do what I want them to do. That's what he basically said. And he also said that he has enough dirt on the people that are for and against us, implying that the Iranian government has been spying on the U.S. politicians pretty heartily for the last 20, 30 years, which is also there. I do want to make sure I say something, and something goes back to something I said a few weeks ago. By all means, you can criticize Benjamin Netanyahu and his administration's policies. But once again, this is not all Jewish people. As a matter of fact, I want to make sure I point out one thing from that story. Most of the people in Israel are not on Netanyahu's side. He is going to lose this election coming up here in October. He is going to lose this. And, you know, there are some people out there that are trying to equate, you know, an equals mark there. It's not. It's, you know, you can be critical of Netanyahu. Do I support Israel? Yes. Do I support the Jewish faith? Of course I do. But Netanyahu is a bad, bad guy. and his administration is full of absolute ugh. This lack of control within the administration of our military, which is that's what he's basically saying, is I can control the United States to put their military out there, might have led to Dan Driscoll, the Army Secretary, handing in his resignation to Trump at the White House on Monday, becoming the latest high-profile figure to depart the Defense Department. Now, I want to start by saying that Driscoll is not some sort of carryover guy that's there. This is a guy that they brought in that was out of the MAGA mold, an Iraq war veteran, tech investor, a former advisor to Vance, whom Driscoll met at Yale Law. While nominating Driscoll in 2024, Trump called him a disruptor and a change agent. So they brought him in because they thought he was going to be, you know, a Doge guy for the military. And he has basically now had it. And my guess is going to be is he is watching these guys continually doing stuff which is detrimental to our military armed forces. And even though he's saying, you don't want to do that, well, they keep doing it. Army official who is second in line of the Defense Secretary, Pete Hegseth, who reportedly been eyeing an exit from the Pentagon amid apparent friction with the secretary. Yeah, Lord knows how drunk Hegseth has been lately. Driscoll has been highly effective in advancing Trump's agenda to make America strong again in the Department of Army by providing outstanding leadership during historic military operations, restoring and emphasizing readiness and lethality, assisting with negotiation between Russia and Ukraine, and more, said a White House spokesperson. The United States Army is more powerful than ever thanks to his work along the commander-in-chief. You guys aren't even paying the military guys right now. You see that story? They're not even making payroll for military personnel right now. Stop talking about how it's more powerful than ever. And we'll give you some IOUs. We'll give you, here's your dinner. Here's six Cheetos. Wall Street Journal first reported this news. The resignation comes after months of turmoil in the Defense Department, which has seen numerous incidents from leak investigations to budget issues to the ousting of several senior officials, including the Army Chief of Staff, Randy George. In April and June, the Army Commander of its forces in Europe and Africa, General Christopher Donahue, unexpectedly stepped down. Driscoll was a George ally and lamented his departure, as did Republican and Democratic lawmakers. Driscoll told Congress in April that he and his family drove to George's house following the resignation, and we gave him a big hug. That being said, the civilian leadership, the design of our system, is that they get to pick the leaders that they want, Driscoll added. So basically, he's saying that's the deal. Okay, so there is a huge problem here. As you just heard, most of the senior leadership in the military has already been purged, which means the only people there left are lackeys who basically think that the villains in The Rock, remember the, you know, Ed Harris and his group of military guys that were trying to threaten San Francisco in that movie? Remember, like, come on, man, do it, man, do it. That's who's left in charge of the military. You know, a bunch of guys who, you know, I guess on the weekends dare each other to eat the worst thing for $5. I mean, that sort of thing. That is not who we should have in charge of the military. I'm a veteran, by the way. I know. I'm a veteran of the U.S. Army. And, yeah, it pains me to see how bad this has gotten. Even if Trump and Hegseth were not, you know, making these decisions, it will take at least 10 years to fix our military after the damage these guys have done. And that's a reality. So, Chicago, Seattle, Atlanta, we'll talk to you tomorrow. Minneapolis, St. Paul, Minocqua, we'll talk to Hour 2 up next.
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20: 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On sweltering summer days in Austin, Texas, most homes have the windows shut and air conditioners pumping.
1: but some people cannot afford to run their AC enough to adequately cool their homes. And if the power goes out in a storm, air conditioners do not work. So some houses can quickly become dangerously hot inside, especially older drafty homes that allow heat to seep in faster.
21: We have a lot of houses with zero insulation.
1: And Mark Kuder, Austin's Climate Adaptation and Resilience Manager, says the threat is growing as the climate warms.
21: You know, in the 1970s, we would get an average of 10 days over 100. Now we're seeing in like 2023, 80 days over 100.
1: So the city funds programs to help low-income residents make energy efficiency improvements, like adding insulation or reflective roof coatings, which can help homes stay cooler without using as much AC. And the city maintains a network of cooling centers where people can go during heat waves. 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
21: A lot of the people who are most vulnerable to heat are people who are isolated.
1: So he says it's also important for people to check in on their neighbors and help make sure they're safe. Climate Connections is produced by the Yale Center for Environmental Communication. To learn more about climate change, visit climateconnections.org.
15: NBC News Radio, I'm Michael Kastner. The USS Abraham Lincoln has arrived in Thailand on its way home from the Middle East, and as Phil Farrar reports, the crew faces some restrictions.
22: The Navy says the crew will be banned from aquatic sports and no cannabis use while in port through September 6th. The Thai government is restricting Lincoln sailors from visiting certain bars and the city of Pattaya's red light district. This is the first time this year crew members aboard the San Diego-based USS Abraham Lincoln have put their boots on ground. The crew was recently relieved in the Middle East by the USS George Washington following disturbing reports of a deteriorating ship, mental health concerns, and meal rationing.
15: President Trump is nominating Hung Cao for Navy Secretary. Cao has been serving as acting Navy Secretary since businessman John Phelan resigned from the post back in April. Trump announced his decision Tuesday on social media. What was once Tropical Storm Edward is now a tropical depression after being downgraded by the National Hurricane Center. Edward is expected to bring more rain than wind to southeast Texas through today after making landfall on Tuesday in Cameron Parish, Louisiana. Ed Markey is the winner of Tuesday's Democratic Senate primary in Massachusetts. More from Tammy Trujillo.
23: In a speech on election night, Markey called for the impeachment of President Trump.
24: We will not sit by while you try to destroy this democracy. We will not sit by as you terrorize and detain and deport our immigrant neighbors.
23: The 80-year-old incumbent defeated 47-year-old U.S. Representative Seth Moulton. Markey will now face Republican John Deaton in November.
15: And on Wall Street before the opening bell, stock futures are little changed after Wall Street posted its third straight losing day. Michael Kastner, NBC News Radio. Tiger Woods is set to appear in court today. According to multiple reports, the golfer has a change of plea hearing scheduled in his Florida DUI case. This comes months after he was involved in a rollover crash in Martin County earlier this year. He's pleaded not guilty to misdemeanor charges of driving under the influence. It's unclear how Woods might change his plea today. There's broad bipartisan agreement on one big political issue, and that may not be a good thing. More from Rory O'Neill.
25: A record high 89% of Americans agree corruption in the U.S. is widespread. That number is up 10 percentage points over last year's Gallup survey. 91% of Democrats and 90% of independents say corruption is widespread. 83% of Republicans say the same. In other advanced economies, on average, about 60% of people say their country has widespread corruption.
15: Apple Maps is now showing Lake Ontario as Lake America for users in the U.S. It follows President Trump's executive order renaming the lake. Canadians will continue to see Lake Ontario while users elsewhere will see both names. Three major entertainment unions are backing President Trump's call for a federal tax incentive to bring film and television production jobs back in the U.S. More from Sharon Reardon.
26: On Monday, Trump called on Congress to approve a federal production incentive, saying the loss of entertainment production overseas has hurt California and other parts of the country. SAG-AFTRA and Teamsters Local 399 say a federal incentive would help U.S. production compete with foreign countries that already offer lucrative subsidies? SAG-AFTRA leaders Sean Astin and Duncan Crabtree Ireland say production is the lifeblood of the entertainment industry and the communities that depend on it. Representatives with the International Alliance of Theatrical Stage Employees say Trump's endorsement adds momentum to a years-long push for a federal incentive.
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3: Time now for a quick look at our KKNW weather update. Tonight we've got mostly cloudy skies with a low of 59. For tomorrow, rain throughout the day and a high of 69. Thursday looks like we've got rain likely and partly sunny skies with a high of 67. For Friday, a chance of rain and partly sunny skies with a high of 68. Taking a look at this weekend, we've got Saturday with mostly sunny skies throughout the day and a high of 67. And Sunday, mostly sunny with a high of 69 degrees.
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0: you guys remember, before Trump took office in 2017, we had a deal with Iran to prevent them from building a nuclear weapon, and Trump really, really hated it.
1: I've been doing deals for a long time. I've been making lots of wonderful deals, great deals. That's what I do. Never, ever, ever in my life have I seen any transaction so incompetently negotiated as our deal with Iran.
0: Your companies went bankrupt 6 times. Your list of failed businesses includes Trump Airlines, Trump Vodka, Trump Mortgage, Trump Steaks, Trump Magazine, Trump University, Trump Waters, Trump Vitamins, and Trump the Game, which is like Monopoly, but instead of a thimble or a top hat, you can play as a golf ball or a up hand. Seriously, can you imagine sitting at home and playing this with your family? Ooh, looks like I landed on community chess. Let's see. It says, you slept with a porn star. Pay $130,000.
2: Seth Meyers, yay.
3: Hey, speaking of the Iran war, the Secretary of the Army just quit yesterday in the middle of a war. Yep. That seems bad. Let's ask our friend. Let's ask our military expert. And then you're going to be a legal expert.
4: And then you'll be in for me next.

0: Jody, you will be playing the role of Army expert and then Supreme Court expert in just a moment. So quitting in the middle of a war that we've already lost seems bad. The day after the news breaks that all the generals are advising Hegseth that we can't sustain this war, that it's going to hurt us, if there are other threats overseas or at the homeland, which that also seems bad.
1: Yeah.
0: Your thoughts, military expert Jody Hamilton?
1: My thoughts are, let's talk to Malcolm Nance tomorrow about that.
0: Okay. Passing the buck. That's Trump's America, Chris. Passing the buck. It would be like going on vacation during this critical time in our history. Oh, Chris is going on vacation during this critical time in our history. Tomorrow, Thursday, Friday.
2: I am Jody concluding Hamilton. My vacation. I took those two days off for a long time.
1: He's concluding
0: whatever.
1: It.
0: I'm just stressed out. Jody Hamilton, America thanks you. A grateful nation thanks you for filling in for Chris again. Okay.
2: Good luck getting soundbite, Sam.
1: Good luck, Sam.
0: Oh, poor Sam. It's too much to put on the boy so soon.
1: It's a lot.
0: Also, the Supreme Court.
1: Yeah, F them.
0: Just as a general rule.
1: Mm-hmm.
0: Even
1: John Roberts was like, no.
0: Yeah, this is illegal, but I'm exhausted.
3: What are you going to do?
0: He literally said that was basically it. What are you going to do? Like that shrug emoticon.
3: Yeah.
1: They're really...
0: I agree with the liberals.
1: The ruling basically said that they didn't have standing. I think they have standing.
0: Yeah, exactly. If they don't, who does? Right. Yes, Guy Fawkes said, I've broken down Chief John Roberts' dissent into one sentence so you don't have to read it. Building the Baltimore is probably illegal, but you know, what are you going to do? There you go.
1: There you go.
0: That's legalese. See, this is how he always gets away with it. As we said, he can't keep getting away with this, but he does keep getting away with this. Why, Jody?
1: Because we're in Breaking Bad?
0: Yes, because he just does it. He just sped up the construction. Now they're like, oh, well, now it's too... Okay. I just can't... It's like everything he does that's illegal, he just does it and then knows that this stupid Supreme Court... Poor Sam. Okay. Desperately looking for, is it labeled Breaking Bad? Is it labeled can't keep getting away with this?
2: He can't keep
1: getting.
2: That's it.
4: That's what I tried to look up, but
2: it's not there?
1: Okay.
4: Well, it's not labeled like that.
0: All right, he'll keep looking.
2: Can't keep getting away?
1: I can do it.
0: Sakes.
5: He can't keep getting away with this! He can't keep getting away with it!
2: What's it labeled?
4: He can't, but I don't know why I typed that, but...
0: Okay. All right. Well, good luck to us when Chris is gone. We won't know. It's like the Da Vinci Code. No one will have any
1: idea. I never touch
0: idea.
1: Your box when I'm there.
2: When I left for Palm Springs for 3 years, I kept getting calls every day.
0: Yeah. Well, that's because you labeled things like a bastard person on purpose.
2: Well, so did Sean after I left.
0: Well, that was the turnabout. It's fair play, isn't it?
1: And then Bella renamed everything. So
2: right.
0: Bella, vindictive little Gen Zer that she is. All right.
2: I show those boomers.
0: Okay, boomer. Try finding this now. Okay, so both of those seem like fairly big stories, Jody, and yet we're all teetering because of losing Dolly. And as everyone has said, your mom must be bubble wrapped. Carol Burnett, we are not ready. We're not.
2: She's healthy.
1: She's very healthy.
0: Yeah. Oh, I know what the thing is. I was thinking of, look, you remember the little girl that wasn't ready for Obama to leave the presidency?
1: Uh-huh.
0: That was me. The entire world was not ready.
2: Obama girl.
0: We were not ready to lose Dolly, and now it is my dear friend Lily Tomlin's 87th birthday today. We just said,
6: no! It's okay. We got to vote for another president.
7: I'm not ready for a new one.
0: Oh. That little girl was right. That little girl was psychic.
1: She was.
0: She's
1: old enough to vote now, probably.
0: Oh, you don't even know what's coming, Mommy. Do not make me calm down. That mother all calm. Now she's probably the one like, ah! You're right. It's Lily Tomlin's birthday. She's 87. I thought she was early 80s. Jane Fonda is 88. Mm-hmm. Your mom is 93. Hi, Jody, we can't. the national psyche cannot take losing another legend, right? There's so much dark in the world. That's the thing, right? Is people are still, do you still see all the butterflies all over social media? Because we're just so desperate for the good in the world, right?
1: Mm-hmm.
0: You had some fairly obnoxious, do we have Hooray for Hollywood? Jody has some fairly obnoxious Hollywood stories because she always does.
2: She was
0: about both Dolly Parton and Tim Curry. You know, it's weird that you're so beloved because you would think people would just hate you.
1: They do. Many people do.
2: Tim Curry was in Annie with
0: yes, with Carol
1: and
0: Burnett.
1: And Mom did yes. Dolly and Carol in Nashville.
2: Okay.
0: What's the, hang on. Oh, yes. Oh, go ahead. Sorry.
1: Play that.
0: It sounds like you were playing.

0: Research shows, on average, car accident victims with a lawyer get over 3 times more money than those without one. Better off with Booha.
1: Come on. Yeah, what's the, what was the, no one picks like a picker picks?
2: No one picks like a Nashville picker picks.
1: Aw, that was the Dolly and Carol thing.
2: So it was part of that special, and she, Miss Parton was so sweet, and she gave us all little Dolly
1: really,
2: Parton
1: no one
2: dolls.
1: Else has said that, was she? I was, like,
2: was
1: I thought you
2: really
1: were going to say, God, what a bitch on wheels
2: she
1: that lady
2: C-word
1: was.
2: C-word that one. No. So she gave Carrie, Aaron, and me Dolly Parton dolls, and they were in a aww, red rhinestone kind of jumpsuit.
3: Those are Carol Burnett's 3 daughters.
1: Just, I'm speaking, because not everyone speaks Hollywood.
2: You're narrating.
1: Okay.
2: And so when Mama said, will you sign the dolls? And so she said, of course. Now take off jumpsuits. And so we thought she was going to sign the obvious.
4: The boobs.
1: Yeah.
2: She signed the butts.
1: Well, as she pointed out, she
2: had
1: also
2: a nice
1: had a great
2: one.
1: Ass.
2: She did.
1: Yeah.
2: And she was so sweet, and she made us Thanksgiving, and it was just very sweet of her.
1: Yeah, I thought of your mom because she's 93, and you know Dolly's 80, and oh my God, all those 9 to 5 clips are just so amazing. And
2: I got to dance with Tim Curry to I Will
1: yes,
2: Survive.
1: Yes, I know. I was waiting. I was setting you up for that obnoxious story. Okay, so he was in Annie when your mom. She got to go to the premiere in England and dance with Tim Curry to what song?
2: I Will Survive, and many more.
1: All right. I hate you and your ass face. I hate you and your ass face. You're a bastard person.
2: He also flew to France when we were there and took us into the countryside to a restaurant that he liked.
1: Oh, your co-host David Ferguson also wanted to beat you to death
2: yes,
1: with a
2: does.
1: Bag of oranges when he heard that story. So I'm not alone.
2: No, you're not alone.
1: Yeah.
2: You're not. And I showed Christopher a picture of a record album when I was in the hospital and I had my jaw surgery.
1: Yeah.
2: Because they were shooting Annie at the time, and I was a fan of his already.
1: Yeah.
2: And so he sent me a record, but spelled my name wrong twice.
4: Oh.
2: And
4: he
2: just crossed it out.
4: Mm. Well, he got your name right a third time.
2: A third time. Yeah. Third time was a charm.
1: Let's review. Jody got to dance with Frankenfurter to I Will Survive.
5: I hate you, and I hate your ass face.
1: Okay. All right. I'm just filling everybody's id.
4: And you referenced the Bing Crosby story there, too.
1: Oh, yes. He's allegedly beat his kids with bags of oranges so that no one would see the bruises.
2: Kind of did, apparently.
1: Wow.
4: Yeah.
1: That makes him a bastard person. Wow.
4: Bastard people.
1: Yes. It's almost the fun part is Chris under his breath.
5: And I'll tell you why I can't put up with you people, because you're bastard people.
1: Okay. Hey, Jody, you're a plant-based human, aren't you? Are you a vegetarian?
2: Yes, close
1: okay.
2: enough.
1: Well, it's gotten to you, too. Tofu is also...
2: I know, I saw that.
1: So good luck with your beef. Good luck with your mystery beef. Good luck with your tofu. We are all...
2: Yep.
1: Yeah, every day someone posted another product is added to the ever-growing list. Project 2025 is being fulfilled at a rapid pace as planned. 10,000 tofu cases recalled for, possible ink contamination.
4: Ink?
1: So that's something new. That's fun.
2: Oh, and there's dog and cat foods are being recalled, too.
1: Fantastic. Mm-hmm. Mangoes sold at Walmart recalled as FDA warns of fatal infections. Oh, that sounds bad.
4: That sounds fatal.
1: Yeah.
2: It sounds deadly.
4: Wait a minute, which dog and cat foods?
2: I'll send you the link.
4: Thank you.
2: Mm-hmm. They're from
1: link,
2: Oregon.
1: Link,
2: it's an Oregon-based.
4: Oh, I buy supermarket.
2: Okay, you should be fine.
4: Okay. Purina.
2: And it's raw food.
1: Anything in your supermarket could kill you. Well, film at 11.
2: Okay.
1: Much anything, just all of it.
2: Did
1: just
2: you have some Tylenol today?
1: Mm-hmm.
2: Don't have any more.
1: Well,
4: did you? I just learned yesterday they never caught that Tylenol guy.
2: Yeah, they did.
1: They did.
2: Yeah, he was a guy. He basically wanted to kill his wife.
1: Oh,
2: and so
1: but then he killed everyone
2: another,
1: else instead.
2: He poisoned a bunch of others to look like he wasn't specific to his wife.
1: Oh, yeah, that's clever.
2: That was years ago.
1: Wow.
2: Yeah, they caught him
4: in the 80s.
2: Yeah,
4: that's why everything is so hard to open now.
2: Yeah. Yep.
1: Let that be a lesson to you kids. If you're going to kill your spouse, make sure you kill a bunch of other people so as to
2: like
1: take suspicion
2: three other
1: off
2: people died, I
1: yourself.
2: Think. Mm-hmm. Yeah.
1: Wow. That is...
2: Yeah, he did it specifically
1: wow.
2: to take
1: don't
2: the
1: don't we have enough darkness now? We're going back to past darkness?
2: Yeah, why not? Don't watch
4: you
2: the shards.
4: You weren't alive for that, for the Tylenol scare.
2: No, you were not.
6: I assumed everything was just childproof for people like
4: no.
6: me.
2: No.
4: After someone puts went to grocery stores and put cyanide in capsules in Tylenol and then put it back on the shelves.
6: Jeez.
2: Yeah. And it was to cover up the murder that he did with his wife.
4: Uh-huh.
6: Jeez.
1: Sam, was when just the... Sorry, where's my... Oh, there it is. When just the one guy was trying to kill us, not the entire government.

0: Right. All of us. Okay. That's different. Now the entire government's trying to kill all of us. It's in Project 2025. Don't read it. It's
1: depressing and frightening.
0: It's too late to read it now. It's all just open the newspaper. That's all everything.
1: We warned everybody.
0: Elizabeth says, so according to SCOTUS, the president directing the DOE to work towards forgiving some student loans and lowering the payments of others was outside his authority. But if he wants to bulldoze the White House and destroy our nation's capital, that is totally copacetic. Yes, that is where we are.
1: Oh, someone has a theory he's going to tear down the West Wing and maybe the Oval, too.
0: Just to see?
1: Because why not?
0: Yeah. Just going to put the tip in just to see illegality.
2: Now he's starting on the bowling alley.
0: Mm-hmm. Oh, my God, don't even get me started. Because I was just going to say, if anything Obama or Biden wanted to do, the Supreme Court's like, no, outside your authority. And now he has this story about the bowling. So he's... Do you remember this? Speaking of old news cycles, everyone within an hour lost their complete and stopped Obama from just improving the decrepit bowling alley,
1: right,
0: which is two lanes, right? Because they're like, oh, he can't. There's oh, look at all these other things we need money for, and he can't. Blah, blah, blah, blah. And now we're okay. I can't. All right, I'll get into that story before my spleen explodes. Okay, and Charlie Pierce and Mike Nellis all coming up on the Big Tuesday Show, 20 minutes after the hour. 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It's like a light green. It's so amazing.
1: Whoa.
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0: Well, Batavia, Illinois, 2:40 in the morning. 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

0: It is the Stephanie Miller Show. Jody Hamilton, Hollywood Nepo Baby, is here.
1: Yes, that's exactly what I am.
0: It is Lily Tomlin's 87th birthday.
1: I know, and since you gave my mom
0: Tomlin's
1: number.
0: Let's review. Sam, this is an old story. So, Jody's mom, Carol Burnett, right, asked Jody to ask me for Lily Tomlin's birthday number because it was her birthday.
1: Right.
0: And I'm like, Carol Burnett doesn't have Lily Tomlin.
1: And I asked you to ask her if it was okay to give her my mom's number.
0: Oh, I have to see if I still have that text because it's the cutest thing ever because she almost...
1: She plotzed.
0: Yes, your mom almost killed her because she was like...
1: It was her 85th birthday,
0: oh
1: remember?
0: God, Carol, what's my number? Oh my God, tell her to wait a year. I'll die if Carol Burnett calls me. I just assumed they were, you know, acquainted.
1: They are acquainted.
2: I assume that comedy legends just kind of know each other.
0: You know, I'm like, she's asking some loser that works in her basement for Lily Tomlin's
1: number. Well, I didn't have her number. I would have asked.
0: How polite is that?
1: I had her email, and that was it.
0: I thought Lily was going to have a... Seriously, she's like, Carol wants to know if it's okay to call me. Okay.
1: Well, I mean, that's what you do.
2: That's the polite thing to do.
0: What human is going to be like, Carol Burnett's calling? How dare you, Carol? Slam 1940s telephone.
1: It's the right thing to do.
2: Yeah, it's the polite thing to do.
0: Okay. There's no human alive that would not want to get a phone call from Carol Burnett. Just saying.
1: Well, I mean, when Lily...
0: You sprung it on me one time on my birthday. Do an interview with your lifelong idol completely unprepared. I'm like, hello?
1: She called to wish you a happy birthday. She didn't call to have an interview.
0: Well, right. What was I supposed to do? I just had to talk to her about something.
1: And then you put her on hold and Travis got mad at you.
2: Yeah. you don't put comedy legends on hold.
0: Wait, why? I don't remember.
1: Oh, we went to a break.
0: Uh-huh. Oh, we had to go to a break. What was I supposed to do? Hang up on her? God, I've made enough past mistakes. Let's not review other old ones.
2: And also, on Carol's part, it shows a little bit of humility, you know, asking permission to
1: get the mess. Well, it's the right thing.
0: Yeah. I'll find the texts were adorable. I saved them forever. She literally asked for a year to prepare herself for Carol's call. She's like, I'll think of something to say back in a year.
1: Well, when Ms. Holland first met my mom, it was in the bathroom at CBS. And mom went up to her and she said, oh my God, you are so funny. I love you. She's like, you've heard of me?
0: See, Lily's humility as well.
2: They both have humility.
0: Much, you know, all the clip I've been watching is the 9 to 5. Did you see that clip of 9 to 5 with Lily and Jane and Dolly? And Jane Fonda tells the story. She came in and said, I think I wrote a song. So, you know, she just thought of the 9 to 5 song and she did it on her fingernails.
1: Yeah,
0: she did the percussion,
1: way.
0: You know, on her fingernails.
1: It's on the record.
0: And sang it to Lily and Jane. And she said their faces just dropped.
1: Like, Nails by Dolly, it's on the record. Mm-hmm.
0: That's fantastic. Okay. Hey, here's some good news. Ralph Norman says it's shocking that Trump spent $800,000 to defeat him in the primary against Darlene Graham and encourage his supporters to vote for him as a write-in candidate in November. Absolutely. Do that. So you scatter, y'all. South Carolina Republicans, some people vote for him. Some people vote for Darlene. Fantastic idea. Okay, 29 minutes after the hour. Jody Hamilton's here.
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0: So, which one's yours?
9: The one at bat.
10: Strike two.
1: Oh, that's okay, Chris.
9: Only my kid could strike out in T-ball.
1: Oh, run, Chris, go!
0: Looks like he's having some trouble running.
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0: It's like he can't see.
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13: Well, before I left my campsite, I was putting out my fire, and out of nowhere, Smokey Bear showed up and hugged me?
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13: I just got a bear hug from Smokey Bear. 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
12: All right, I'm gonna let you go now. 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

0: Scott Blanch allowed to say he will not prosecute any of the men in the Epstein file? Why? Because he's the suck-ass lawyer of the president, who is a sexual deviant, mentally unwell, narcissistic, compulsive liar. He's trying to hurt America, and he's doing a very good job of it. Call it what you want, Trump derangement syndrome. Well, all you people saying that we have that, you have Trump denial syndrome. Denying that he wears a diaper, he's incontinent, that he's falling asleep, that he has onset Alzheimer's.
1: Go, Rosie. Yeah. It's your birthday every day, Rosie. What was I going to say? Oh, it's Lily Tomlin's birthday. Speaking of comedy legends.
2: It is.
1: Yes. So I found these were the text messages on Lily Tomlin's birthday. This was in 2023. Mm-hmm. Happy 87th birthday today, Lily. Okay. I said, happy birthday, Lily. Jody wants to know if I can give Carol Burnett your number to wish you a happy birthday. I told her I think that would be okay. You're familiar with Carol? She wrote back, Steph, you know you don't have to ask me that. I would drop... Oh, should I do Lily's voice?
2: Yeah.
1: Snap. I'll take the music out. Snap. You know you don't have to ask me that. I would drop dead if I answered the phone and Carol was on the other end. Carol sent me a birthday greeting yesterday, and I've labored ever since trying to compose a satisfactory response that doesn't sound like a drooling wannabe. Give her my number and tell her I can't even write a sincere and meaningful response to the message she's already sent me, so she should just save it, my number, and maybe call next year. I may have come up with something by then, but tell her I love her devotedly and I wish her I was her best friend, Lily. I just wrote back, I said, oh my God, this is possibly the cutest text I've ever seen. That you comedic legends fangirl about each other like the rest of us mortals just melts my heart. That I somehow got in the middle of this Ernestine comedy icon operator to connect you both just cracks me up to no end. Jody sent your message to her mom, who thought it was the sweetest thing ever. I asked Jody to let me know when Carol might ever be in town from blah, blah, blah, blah, so we can get together, blah, blah, love you to the moon and back, blah, blah, blah. Okay. Oh my God! Tell Carol we're in here. Okay, that is cute, right? You just assume like they're all cool around each other. they're just as nerdy as we are about each other. It's fantastic. Okay, back to our atrocities. Mm-hmm. See, those were the we can have nice things still in comedy legends, and they cut down the weeping willows at the Kennedy Center.
3: Why?
1: You know why those were planted? Because of JFK's assassination. Uh-huh. That's why they... right. They cut down the weeping willows at the Kennedy Center, planted to represent us on that horrific day when JFK was assassinated. Why is no one stopping this? I don't know, because I assume he knows he'll go to the Supreme Court, he'll run to Daddy, and they'll... Roberts will go, guess a man. It's just... Okay. There they are. There's the big swath of where the weeping willows used to be. Okay. And you know, the cherry trees are against a court injunction. I believe the court order said you may touch no more than 10 of them, and of course he just cut down like 65. Yeah. It's Sad Tuba Part 6000. Okay. Oh, I forgot I had one more Lily Dolly funk fact. Dolly was asked which of her leading men she could have fallen in love with, and she said Burt Reynolds or Lily Tomlin.
3: Understood. Yeah, my Uncle Jim was in Whorehouse with her.
1: When Jody Hamilton says Uncle Jim, she means Jim Neighbors.
3: Yeah.
1: Okay. God. People hate you so much now.
3: He was my godfather.
2: Yeah, that's true. I mean...
3: He was my godfather.
2: There is some...
1: Yeah. Karen in Chicago. You're on with Jody if you can stand her. Yes. Constant name dropping. Hello, Karen.
4: I am a Jody admirer. Everything Jody is what I am all about.
5: Whatever.
4: And I would like this Stephanie Miller show to issue a correction. There is no scenario where Ms. Jody Hamilton would ever go cow tipping.
1: Oh,
4: ever.
1: That's true.
4: She traps and releases flies and spiders.
1: That's never
4: going to happen.
1: The Stephanie Miller show apologizes for the error.
4: Thank you.
1: Of Stephanie
4: Thank
1: Miller.
4: Thank you. Okay. I am like you guys. It's outrageous, and I'm infuriated by, you know, all of the news about what he's doing to defile our nation's capital, the courts not standing up to him, the Supreme Court not standing up to him. But this is the thing we have to remember. Donald Trump is a system of a bigger problem, and that is the Republican Party that has completely sold our democracy out to foreign entities like Peter Thiel, who installed J.D. Vance, Elon Musk, and his tech bros who raided our institutions and stole our data, and now is saying, don't worry about it, you're not going to need money. This guy has his technology all up in our elections. We have to understand, with Project 2025 and these technocratic oligarchs, this is the true threat to our democracy. These people are absolutely doing their best. And Peter Thiel, I was watching I've Had It, and Jennifer Welch had a gentleman, Jason Stanley, who is an associate of Timothy Snyder.
1: Yeah.
4: And he was saying what they're trying to do, the great replacement theory, is actually AI eliminating us. And we have to understand what this is. And Peter Thiel, being in Argentina, he's also just moving down there to do the same thing.
1: Yeah. Can I say the billionaires on our side and their side, and also look what Dolly did with her money, and look at these mother Elon Musk, Peter Thiel, whatever.
3: Bezos' ex-wife is
1: Olivia,
3: great.
1: Olivia Rodriguez just gave this concert, and then Melinda Gates came in and doubled what she raised for women's causes.
3: Well, and Jeff Bezos' ex-wife, whose name escapes me, she's amazing.
1: Yeah, she's amazing.
3: Is her first name ever.
1: Yeah. Just never underestimate pissed off women with a lot of money. With a lot of divorce money. Every time he does something, she's like, oh, yeah? Well, it's like War of the Roses, but with money, and then she gives it to really good causes.
3: But Bezos' wife,
1: everybody wins when she gets right. Yeah. She's mad.
3: But Bezos' wife helped build Amazon with him, so it's not like she just got
1: the
3: money.
1: No, I know.
3: She helped build the company.
1: No, I know, but I mean, that's what I mean. There's such a stark, you know, comparison. Hey, by the way, you know, we keep saying we want to get out of this timeline. Did you realize that Joe Biden is still president? According to Mark Wayne, Ricky Bobby, Colby Carrington, Mullen?
3: Mm-hmm. What?
1: Yeah, here he is. Okay.
5: My grandfather drove a truck when he came back from World War II. It's a proud industry with proud people that take a lot of pride in what they do.
1: Mm-hmm.
5: When they see their industry ruined because you have a Biden administration that is failing the American people because they're allowing millions of people to come to this country illegally.
3: Wait, they're ruined and failing?
2: Ruined.
1: Yeah. He speaks Oklahoma. I don't speak Oklahoma. Okay. It's because the Biden administration is currently letting in something, doing something currently that
3: currently.
1: Is currently, effing everything up.
3: Yep.
1: Wow. Mm-hmm. Well, that can only call for a musical salute, I think.
6: Mark Wayne Mullen's a piece of work. Used to be a plumber, and he's always been a jerk. Said our problems are caused by Biden. Should be selling aluminum siding. Call Mark Wayne Mullen, that's the name.
7: And away goes America down the drain.
6: Mark Wayne Mullen. Mark Wayne Mullen.
3: That was perfect.
1: Wow.
3: That was perfect. That's
1: super timely. He just whipped that out, if you don't mind my saying.
2: What? Do you mind if we whip this out?
1: Rocky Mountain Mike just whipped that out.
2: Uh-huh.
1: Yeah. Wowee.
3: See the things you can say? Poor Sam.
1: We have to explain to Sam, you can say certain words, but not right next to each other.
2: You can say the word blow.
1: Like, we could give you a hand, but that's not really part of your job. Like, you could say hand, and then also separately job, but not...
8: I'm just used to Carlin rules, like the words.
2: Right. Yeah, the actual words. Simple words.
1: Yeah.
8: Yeah, yeah.
1: No.
8: And then I assume anything close to that, it's like... is a no-go.
1: Yeah.
2: But you can say Handy J.
8: Okay.
1: Right.
2: If you want to reference the action conversation.
1: Blow. Okay, but then separately don't say me. Okay. Although I know you want to. And you will the rest of this week when Chris is gone and I'm annoying the bejesus out of you.
2: But you can also say blowsies.
1: Yeah, you could say this blows.
2: Yeah.
1: For me. But don't... Okay, never mind. All right.
2: Or do you want to go in the back for some blowsies?
3: That cocaine?
1: That seemed a little too close to home.
2: What?
1: To somebody's lived experience.
2: What do you mean?
1: Is that where you go for the blowsies?
2: Sure.
1: Okay.
3: Poor Sam. I'm turning red.
2: Well,
3: you have embarrassed the man.
2: I mean,
3: he's such a baby.
2: I, I meant to say you should go in the front for Blowsies.
1: Oh, pardon. Stephanie Miller Show once again.
2: Because you don't really go in the black. In the
1: God, the Stephanie Miller Show regrets so many errors already. We're not even an hour into the show.
3: Is there any salad involved?
1: Okay.
2: No, that's only in the back.
1: Get to my breaking.
8: It also doesn't help you guys are my superiors, so it's like...
2: Yeah.
1: We're your superiors? I don't think so. Think of us as your inferiors. Can I get to the breaking news?
2: Sure.
1: Democrats are now projected to sweep the 2026 midterms, taking both the House and the Senate. Don't get happy.
3: Don't get happy.
1: Vote. Don't get it.
3: Check your voter registration.
1: Remember, though, like just months ago, people are like, oh, no, the Senate is too
3: hard.
1: Oh,
3: I've been
1: saying
3: the Senate for 2 years.
1: Yeah. Well, me too, because I'm happy clappy. But, yeah, very exciting. Okay. It's a very fancy graph of some sort. I mean, it's prediction markets. Chris and I kind of call both prediction market. I don't know. You know.
2: The more I see, like, legitimate news places report on what the prediction markets say...
3: I don't like that either.
2: The less I
3: yeah, like it's like Vegas. It's like Vegas.
2: Exactly.
3: At that point, it's, you know.
1: By the way, did I mention the war crime of stealing Venezuela's oil and kidnapping their leader? Okay. Nick says, you guys didn't actually think Venezuelans were happy that America stole their oil under the pretense of saving them from a dictator and then killing a bunch of fishermen, Hegseth and Trump claimed were drug dealers, did you? Trump and Hegseth are 100% culpable of war crimes.
3: Mm-hmm. Yes.
1: And it's not refined. He can't add the oil into our reserve. Everything he says is just a lie. It's not... I'm going to be putting the Venezuelan oil in my kitchen. Can't even.
3: It's gonna be years from now.
1: Yeah. I can't do. Yeah, exactly. It's just. It's all such a scam. I need my moment of Hunter. Thank all you right. so much.
9: People just got to start waking up. Just wake up and look at these motherfuckers. They are robbing us blind. Not me. Not Lev. They are robbing this country blind. It is a true criminal network. Everything that they say about is always projection or confession.
1: Yeah. Exactly. Yep. Exactly. This has been your moment of Hunter. Okay. All right. Charlie Pierce, Mike Nellis, all coming up. I need backup. Yeah. 46 minutes after the hour, this portion of the show brought to you by Vibrance.
2: Oh.
1: Oh, my God. I love it. Can I just say in the morning, don't you love a citrusy smell also that makes you look 20 years younger? It's fantastic. Thanks to Vibrance and Carol Burnett. And now Adam Mockler.
3: Yeah, you're even younger according to him.
1: Yeah, tell your mom. She's aged out, man. I'm 40, not 45. Eesh.
3: I needed some
1: youngin' eyes. Although Chris and I did say that I think that to young people, just old people just blur.
2: Yes.
1: I don't know, 40, 50, 60, 70, does it matter? I mean,
2: like I keep saying, when I was 23, I thought 40 was old.
1: All right. Well, he's correct. I'm going to turn 40. 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
1: Oh, I'm in trouble.
0: Steve, it's very rare we're getting Chris's right things on social media. Steve in
1: like
0: Chicago,
1: it.
0: Hello. Go ahead, Steve.
3: Oh, as much as I hate to correct the child of a legend, I believe that once again Jody Hamilton is confusing Law and Order with real life.
0: Yes.
3: They never caught the real Tylenol guy, but there was a fantastic Law and Order episode based on it where a woman killed a bunch of people to cover up that she was killing her husband.
0: Oh, my God. So let's just mark this moment in time. Chris LaVoy, right? Nepo baby, yeah, Jody Hamilton,
3: yeah,
0: wrong.
3: I'm going to wear black for the rest of the day.
1: Please, all right, do. All right. Thank you. I apologize for the wrongness of my statement.
0: Thank you.
2: We regret the error.
1: We do regret
0: the Stephanie Miller Show regrets the error of Jody Hamilton.
1: And Chris being right. I mean, that's an error right there.
0: Right there. It's just, oof, the world is off its axis.
2: I know my stuff.
0: Okay. You know, I think you're right. Because you watch so much Law and Order, you're like, oh, that was on the TV. That wasn't it.
1: I also watch a lot of Forensic Files, so it could have been, you know, crossing of the streams.
0: Okay. Yeah. All right. Okay. Again, Stephanie Miller Show regrets just everything. Okay, can I just say, James Tallarico, I'm finding Jody so impressive. Yesterday, I think we have this, but he said a three-year-old watched ICE murder her father. James Tallarico, I know we haven't. Oh, I thought you were motioning to me. Oh, you want me to steal third base?
1: No.
0: Yes, you have your I'm a Tallarico shirt on.
1: Tallarico, see?
0: I just loved how he put this, Jody. He said, if your heart is breaking over what's happening to this country, it means you still have one, and that's what will get us out of this.
1: Yeah.
0: That reminds me of Dolly, frankly. But here he is, James Tallarico.
4: A three-year-old girl watched ICE murder her father. Jesus says, blessed are you who weep. So if your heart is breaking as you watch what's happening to our beloved country, it means you still have a heart. I want you to trust that, because that is what's going to get us out of all of this.
0: Yeah.
1: Yeah.
0: Wow. I also am unbelievably, because again, I didn't know anything about him, Abdul Al-Sayed, before this. I mean, yeah, we just, you know, you can't focus on every race all around the country. But I just think he's really, he's just very impressive. Here he is.
5: I'm a Democrat because the other party doesn't believe people like me deserve anything. But I want my party to be better. We lost the thread on working people's issues because too often our policy were built around what was good for a corporation who's paying the check. Mm-hmm. I'm not a socialist, but you would think that I'm the standard bearer simply because I'm willing to say that people deserve guaranteed health care. If you study capitalism, you read Adam Smith, the guy who coined the term. He said there's no markets without morals, that the biggest danger to capitalism is not government regulation, it's monopoly.
0: Jody, again, stopping fascism and voting blue no matter who means, first of all, these four Democrats put forward a resolution condemning Democratic Socialists, the four. Please stop wasting time and energy condemning other Democrats.
2: Jared Moskowitz is starting to piss me off.
0: Yeah, and I've always loved Jared Moskowitz.
2: So have I.
0: But it's just like, oh my God, come on.
2: Yeah.
0: You know, like Mike Nellis will tell us and has been posting about, eyes on the prize, man.
1: Yeah.
0: You know, the primaries are over. Here is Abdul Al-Sayed.
5: Judaism and the Jewish people are not the same as Israel and AIPAC.
6: Absolutely.
5: They're not the same.
6: I wish more people would say that.
5: My family immigrated from Egypt. When I'm elected, I'm probably going to be the loudest critic of the Egyptian government in the whole U.S. Senate.
0: Mm-hmm. Yeah.
5: And I would hate if somebody were to say, well, you're now accountable for what the government of Egypt did because you happen to share the same ethnicity of the people who live there.
2: Exactly.
1: There you go.
0: And also, we can't say it enough, Jody, for everyone making Democrats own every single thing Hassan Piker has ever said, make them own every single thing Laura Loomer says, who has the president of the United States ear.
1: Exactly.
0: Hassan Piker has no power.
1: Right.
0: It's okay, one last Abdul, I'll say it.
5: Now, we're here in Michigan. We all know Canadians. Canadians are like the only people in the world who are going to preemptively apologize for something they didn't even do. So if you're starting a trade war with Canada, it's because you're the a**hole.
0: I love it. I love it. Meanwhile, this is his opponent who lives in Florida, Mike Rogers.
6: So when you all help me get to the United States Senate, I'm going to make sure that we bring costs down. We're going to pass the SAVE Act. We're going to get trans flags out of our classrooms and American flags back in.
7: What is he talking about?
2: There is no such thing as a trans flag.
0: Yeah, I mean,
2: no, there is.
1: There is a trans flag.
0: It's not hanging in classrooms.
2: Right. Classroom has a trans flag.
1: Exactly.
0: That's what he's running against. Your groceries and gas are $11 billion. We're going to get trans flags out of classrooms. Oh, my God. All right. Charlie Pierce and Mike Nellis all coming up on the Big Tuesday Show.

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5: NBC News Radio, I'm Michael Kastner. Treasury Secretary Scott Bessent thinks the oil industry will have little use of the Strait of Hormuz in 2 years, he said on Fox Business with a backdrop at the G20 Finance Ministers Summit in North Carolina that the key waterway is not a choke point for the U.S. In 2024, the nation imported about 500,000 barrels of crude oil per day from the Persian Gulf countries through the strait. Russian President Vladimir Putin is promising to back Iran. More from Mark Mayfield.
6: His comments came Tuesday at a meeting with Iranian President Masoud Pezeshkian in Kyrgyzstan. Putin's pledge of Russian support for Tehran comes as the U.S. launched another round of airstrikes on targets inside Iran. Meanwhile, the U.S. is promising to economically target nations that help Iran. I'm Mark Mayfield.
5: Tropical Storm Edward has been downgraded to a tropical depression. Edward is expected to bring more rain than wind to southeast Texas through today after making landfall on Tuesday in Cameron Parish, Louisiana. Forecasters say the storm should weaken as it moves inland, tracking away from the Houston area. A judge has ruled the man accused of killing conservative activist Charlie Kirk can go on trial for capital murder. Utah Judge Tony Graff made his decision after hearing the prosecution lay out what it called overwhelming evidence against Tyler Robinson in the preliminary hearing.
7: For the foregoing reasons and based off the record and parties' submissions, it is hereby ordered that the defendant Tyler James Robinson is bound over for trial.
5: Capital murder allows the prosecution to pursue the death penalty. And the USS Abraham Lincoln is in Thailand before coming home to San Diego. When it first set sail last November, the crew of approximately 5,000 sailors and Marines was expecting a six-month deployment, but that turned out to be more than 270 consecutive days at sea. Michael Kastner, NBC News Radio. The White House is hosting its first press briefing in over 40 days on Thursday. An official who confirmed the plans didn't comment on who would be leading the briefing. This after Caroline Leavitt wrapped up her final day as White House press secretary last week. Still unclear who'll replace Leavitt, but potential contenders whose names have been floated include CNN commentator Scott Jennings and former U.S. attorney for the District of New Jersey, Alina Haba. If John Lennon was alive today, he'd be welcoming a new grandchild. More from Daria Albinger.
8: Beautiful, beautiful, beautiful, beautiful boy.
9: John Lennon wrote this song for his son, Sean Ono Lennon. Now, Sean can sing it to his own beautiful boy. Lennon, son of the late Beatles legend, and Yoko Ono welcomed his first child with partner Charlotte Kemp Mull on Tuesday. The little guy's name is Aurelius. Among those offering congratulations, singer Patti Smith. Kemp Mull, who performs with Lennon in the duo The Ghost of a Saber-Toothed Tiger, says she's been playing Aphex Twin and Stravinsky for the baby.
5: Former NFL quarterback Tony Romo is going public with his off-field struggles. Romo pleaded no contest in Milwaukee to a drunk driving charge that stemmed from an arrest last month. He'll lose his license for 6 months and pay a $784 fine. In a statement issued after the court appearance, he admitted to alcohol dependency caused in part by an over-reliance on painkillers while playing football. There's an unofficial Dolly Parton Day coming this month, and you'll need to mark your calendar. More from Bree Tennis.
10: 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That day, written out, is 925. And it's gaining traction on social media as a day to embrace, recognize, and emulate Dolly. It's an unofficial holiday now, but there's a proposed state bill to recognize the day in Tennessee.
5: Michael Kastner, NBC News Radio.
11: Time now for a quick look at our KKNW weather update. Tonight we've got mostly cloudy skies with a low of 59. For tomorrow, rain throughout the day and a high of 69. Thursday looks like we've got rain likely and partly sunny skies with a high of 67. For Friday, a chance of rain and partly sunny skies with a high of 68. Taking a look at this weekend, we've got Saturday with mostly sunny skies throughout the day and a high of 67. And Sunday, mostly sunny with a high of 69 degrees.
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0: really hated the Iran deal and immediately started messing with it, although he wasn't always super familiar with the words he was reading.
1: Key House and Senate leaders are drafting legislation that would amend the Iran Nuclear Agreement Review Act to strengthen enforcement, prevent Iran from developing an internet, this is so totally important,
2: what?
1: An intercontinental what? Ballistic
2: internet?
1: Missile.
0: Nice save, dude. I thought he said internet, but then he said this is really important. Did you really think the teleprompter said the words an internet missile? I mean, what's an internet missile anyway? A text to the family group chat that says dad cheated on mom? That's a nuke.
3: Oh, dear God. All right, we mentioned this earlier just because of this latest egregious Supreme Court ruling that he can go ahead with his stupid ballroom. Trump awards a $253,000 contract to fix up the White House bowling alley. The last time the GSA went near the bowling alley, the project didn't survive one news cycle. In 2014, under President Obama, the GSA proposed a complete rebuild of the bowling alley's lanes, which it described at the time as irreparable. An hour and a half after Time Magazine broke the story about the bowling alley renovation, GSA canceled the project amid a Republican backlash over whether it was good use of taxpayer money. The Republican-controlled House at the time even adopted an amendment to prohibit funding to renovate the White House bowling alley. Oh my God. How many 11 billions has Trump spent now on all his stupid vanity projects, right? Mm-hmm. Also, I mentioned earlier, but I'm just going to weep again over the weeping willows. Brees of Green says, and now he's cut down the 40 iconic weeping willow trees at the John F. Kennedy Center. They were planted following President Kennedy's 1963 assassination. Why? Just why? Yeah, we ask that. We ask that pretty much every morning.
2: I mean,
3: right?
2: What's the point of cutting them down?
3: Just to be a D? The same reason he's going to demolish it if he can't, baby can't put his name on it. It's, right? Mm-hmm. That's such classic abuser, right?
2: Oh, absolutely.
3: It's, if I can't have her, nobody will, right?
2: Yeah, absolutely.
3: I mean, it's okay. I don't even know where we are with the Kennedy Center, but that'll probably happen too, right? I mean, you know, he'll demolish it and then ask for forgiveness later or whatever. It's okay. All right, the cherry tree is also a gift from Japan, and was it 1915?
2: Mm-hmm.
3: You can't replant, I don't know how many years old, mature cherry trees. It's you can replant, but it's just, okay. All right. Can I say yay for Representative Melanie Stansberry, who is the second best thing to come out of New Mexico after Dana Goldberg? Or it's almost a tie.
4: Dana's mom.
3: And Dana's mom, Barbara.
2: Obviously.
3: Yeah, well, that goes without saying. And yet I just said it. Okay. But, you know, good for her for Robert Garcias of the world and Ted Lieu, who, you know, I got to hang out with last weekend. And I just said thank you for trying to keep this front and center.
2: Yeah.
3: Right? The Epstein files. Here we go.
5: Not only did the White House know that Donald Trump was in the Epstein files, but that they spent months in the Situation Room with his staff, the vice president, the chief of staff, Pam Bondi, Todd Blanche, Kash Patel, his communications staff, basically day-to-day in crisis mode, trying to figure out how to stop the release of the files, how to navigate the public outrage over it, and basically how to break the law. It's very clear that the president himself directed his staff to not release the files. It is clear that the president himself was actively engaged in the cover-up. This is Donald Trump's Watergate.
3: Among 11 billion Watergates. This is why I wore my 47 Behind Bars t-shirt, which you can find at stephaniemiller.com, Jody, just for all of it. Oh, like this. Oh, is this morning's incorruption? Hold, please. Hold your calls, everyone. Trump is pursuing a $1.5 billion resort in Vietnam. Oh, now he's trying to get into Vietnam. Captain Bonescurs. The development was approved just after Trump lowered U.S. tariffs on Vietnam.
2: Naturally.
3: Vietnam.
4: Of course.
3: Let me smooth out my Trump in prison shirt. Okay. I mentioned this earlier, but Betty posted, I'm obsessed with what Olivia Rodrigo just did with the inaugural Daisy Chain Fields Festival here in Irvine, California. She pulled together a huge all-woman lineup. The artists waived their performance fees. Together, they raised $10 million for organizations supporting women and girls. Then Melinda and French Gates did what only she could do. She doubled it. Yeah. That's, I'm telling you, I feel like, Joey, lots of people taking the Be Dolly thing seriously, you know? By the way, I'm just, because you're here, we're just going to have an estrogen frenzy. But Katie Fang, what's not great about Katie Fang? Here she is.
4: If this is a Department of Defense that is sworn to uphold the laws and to defend our country and really should be nonpartisan, the employment of conservative influencers blows that out of the water, yeah. Right? How can you be nonpartisan if you're hiring conservative influencers to peddle policy? Positive policy pushing, right? I sincerely doubt they're working for free, right? So does that mean that my taxpayer money mm-hmm. is going to fund a conservative influencer who's being paid with my taxpayer money to push keg's breath and convicted felon Donald Trump's
3: yeah. Exactly.
6: Yeah.
3: But I mean, and meanwhile, the military is a complete mess. We've lost the war with Iran. The Secretary of the Army has just resigned yesterday because obviously the story broke about them warning Trump and Hegseth. They can't. This war is unsustainable. Mm-hmm. It's and here we go. So now they have to hire people to say everything to tell us the opposite, right? To continue lying. All right, I'm on awesome woman rampage. Jennifer Welch, here we go.
7: Okay.
8: We need to send a message both to the fascists and to any Democrats that like to play patty cake with fascists that we want accountability. We want a reckoning. We need to let the politicians know we are serious about this. We're not going to Merrick Garland this thing. We are dead serious about the bombing of fishermen, the bombing of schoolgirls, the indiscriminate killing of our fellow citizens, the concentration camps that exist.
3: I just read another story yesterday about them deporting all these people to African countries that they've never been to, don't speak the language, you know, that are in many cases dangerous. Mm-hmm. It's just...

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1: Oh, but here's another issue, by the way. It could be actually bipartisan. Representative Tim Burchett, Republican of Tennessee, declared himself backwards and poor after he broke with Trump over the construction of data centers. He said the only reason they want communities through the USA, the only reason, obviously what AOC just said, he said for not wanting them is that you're backwards and poor. So he echoed what AOC said.
2: Yeah.
1: Fox News survey from last month found 70% of voters oppose building a data center in their area, including 76% of Republicans, 76% of Democrats, 60% of Republicans.
3: Well, and also, people know now that when a data center goes into your neighborhood, it sucks up all the electricity and it sucks up all the water, meaning that your electricity bills and your water bills are going to skyrocket because those resources become fewer.
1: Right. Right.
3: And it pollutes your neighborhood.
1: Yeah.
3: And it makes
1: AOC
3: noise.
1: Went right to the point.
2: Very noisy.
1: Then put one right next to Mar-a-Lago. Yeah. Do it.
3: Exactly.
2: Yeah. You want
3: people
2: one, Donnie?
3: People are concerned about affordability. Mm-hmm. This only makes life more expensive when a data center goes in.
2: Absolutely.
3: That's why people are upset.
2: Exactly. Right.
1: So I think there are issues that can be bipartisan like that you can work. I mean, I use Mayor Mamdani as an example, Jody, of someone that he's just a really talented politician.
2: Really,
1: and even because I know we scream on our side working with fascists or working with Trump, but the way he just played to Trump's ego to get stuff built for New York, it was brilliant, I thought.
2: Mm-hmm.
1: You know, he did, you know, sent a mock headline, you know, Trump helps build whatever, you know, and he's such a easily duped, easily flattered idiot.
3: Well,
1: but fine, use that if that helps your city.
2: Absolutely.
1: Or your district.
3: That's what Russia does.
1: Yeah.
3: That's what China does.
1: Yeah. Yeah. So, yeah. And let me say, case in point, my beloved Senator Adam Schiff, who's our personal senator, he offered rare backing for Trump on Monday by declaring himself in strong agreement over a plan for a federal tax incentive designed to revive American film and production.
2: And I'm with him on
1: television
2: that too.
1: Production.
2: I'm
1: well,
2: with him.
1: Yeah, that's because it helps us out here.
3: Sure.
1: It helps the business. But also, Schiff has been advocating for a federal production incentive since last year, circulating draft legislation that would offer a 15% credit on U.S. labor costs and holding a Senate hearing on the issue in March. Trump, meanwhile, had previously threatened a 100% tariff on movies produced overseas. It's all he knows how to do is bully and threaten. Whereas Senator Schiff, I mean, good. If he's going to give Trump credit, good. As long as it helps the film and TV business and his district, then who cares?
2: Right.
3: If it takes working with John Voight and Donald Trump to get, you know, something good done for the people of California, then I'm for it.
1: I mean, don't expect Angelina Jolie to get on board, but I'm just saying.
2: Well, she's a director and a producer, so she's
1: she might get
2: on
1: board. Not if she has to go to meetings with her father.
2: Well,
1: okay.
2: No. Definitely not that.
3: They have issues.
2: Big ones.
1: Richard Chu, WCPT Chicago. Hi, Richard.
4: Hey, good morning, Stephanie, Jody, Sam, and Chris. Chris, I have a favor. I want to help Stephanie out. Can you give me her phone number so I can wish her happy birthday? I need to get connected with her.
3: I will ask her if it's okay for me to give you her phone number.
1: No.
2: Go ahead, Richard.
4: Okay. All right. Fine. Then you're on your own, girl. hey, listen, we're going back to Tallarico and Dr. Al-Fayed in terms of their appeal. One of the things that's happening is that they are appealing to rural white voters with the message that has got the mainstream media, corporate media, and Republican talking heads freaked out. Because if rural white voters, based on the data, are coming to their message, that's hard for the mainstream media and corporate and GOP to deal with.
3: Yeah.
4: So that's something we really have to pay attention to. Those numbers are real. Those folks that are in those rural communities are saying, you know what, these guys are, and also Governor, Lieutenant Governor Flanagan up in Minnesota, same thing. They're pulling rural white voters to their message, and that's got them freaked out.
2: Yeah.
4: So just wanted to add that to what you said earlier.
1: Right. Yep, absolutely. Yeah, I mean, again, different candidates for different areas, but I can see why Tallarico and Al-Sayed are resonating where they are. Seth, Home of Hope. Sorry, I knew we

0: It's something. It's hope. Seth, you're on with Jody on the show.
1: Hello, homos, Jody on the show, and Sam. So a couple of things, if I may. Yes. Number one, you were talking about birthdays earlier. So I had one this weekend, and Jody, I have a request for you. Thank you. I have a request for you.
2: Okay.
1: Now that I've moved into the next decade, could you get my picture to your mom so she could stamp a Carol Burnett age on me, like the way she did for Stephanie?
2: I'll see what I can do.
1: Yeah, I'm
0: that's funny. We should sell that at StephanieMiller.com. Just what age do you want to be? Carol Burnett approved. just pick one.
1: So I do want to mention the cherry trees. Here's what I think might have happened. I think somebody told Donald the story of George Washington chopping down the cherry tree. I cannot tell a lie. And I think he misunderstood the entire concept of the story. So I think that's why he did this. And I think he's going to have Natalie create some kind of AI video with Trump and George Washington and an axe in a tree because he totally misunderstood the story.
0: Yes, oh, and, Natalie, yeah. Natalie. There was some AI video from blowing up Karg Island or something. Yeah. But you know, I know we make fun because she's such a psycho bitch. But seriously,
2: what do you mean, Stephanie?
0: What do you mean? Why would you say that?
2: I think she's perfectly normal.
0: Sam, do you check your trunk every day just to make sure Natalie's not in there? I know it was just a skit that I filmed.
3: Her, you, Seth, to a degree.
0: That's the danger of having someone just completely delusional is the only one that, you know, has access to giving you information. Is she, you know, gives him stuff to make him seem, you know, successful and tough and whatever, and it's not reality.
2: Right.
0: It's okay. 21 minutes after the hour, this portion of the show brought to you by Incogni. Someone mentioned them stealing our data. That's my point. Thank you, Jody, for chiming in. I'm telling you, Incogni. This can be dangerous. 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
0: 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Well, Batavia, Illinois, 2:40 in the morning, a woman sees a flashlight and a shadow outside her window. Police say the man in her backyard was a registered sex offender. A military court convicted him in 2024. 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He never met the woman in Batavia. 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

0: Stephanie Miller.
1: I have a house guest.
2: Hi, Karen.
1: Karen from Karen is here.
3: Yeah, hi, Karen.
1: All right, 26 minutes after the hour, Jody Hamilton is here. Charlie Pierce coming up, bottom of the hour.
3: Yep.
1: Our listeners just know everything about everything. We mentioned to Shelley Wright yesterday, the official country star of the Stephanie Miller Show, about Robert Gag. I'm going to say you put the gag in Gagnon.
2: Right.
1: He was the evangelical. What is he, preacher? Somebody
2: something like that.
1: Yeah. Condemned
3: anti-LGBT.
1: Dolly,
3: yeah.
1: The condemned wrote a whole piece condemning Dolly Parton for her support of the gay community.
2: Is he self-loathing, Christopher?
1: Pardon me.
3: Probably.
1: Oh, let me get.
3: There's
1: a photo.
3: Well,
1: let me get. Yeah, let me get.
3: There's a photo.
1: There's a photo. James says, spilling the tea on Robert Gagnon,
3: the Gagnon.
2: Gagnon.
1: The twunky.
3: He is twunky.
1: Evangelical Dolly Basher. Mama and Chris, can I be the official openly gay cat dad, airline cartographer, turned Presbyterian minister, turned Bible scholar of the show? We just had an opening this morning, yes.
3: I am the first two of that, so.
1: Okay.
3: Yeah, openly gay cat dad.
1: Okay. Can you turn around Mommy's box a little bit? Thank you. I heard y'all reading the odious Spitting on Dolly Parton's Grave by one Robert Gagnon. I know who he is, and he is notorious in Presbyterian circles. He's a nondescript evangelical now and apparently desperate to get back in the spotlight by trashing the most beloved Christian in American history before she's even been buried. As for Gagnon himself, here's his official headshot from the seminary. That put the head in headshot, didn't it?
3: That is...
1: I'm not saying the lady doth protest too much. Y'all can decide for yourself.
3: Oh, the lady doth protest.
2: Yes,
1: love y'all,
2: does.
1: And may St. Dolly bless you and yours. Rainbows, Reverend Dr. James in Atlanta. There we go.
3: He's got a bow tie.
2: He looks... Does he have a hat? I bet he looks super in that hat. He's super. Thanks for asking.
3: He reads as otter, because he has a beard.
1: Oh, okay. Yeah. I don't know what all your homo terms are. Sue in Rockville. Hi, Sue.
3: He's not bear. He's too skinny to be
1: got
3: bear.
1: Got it. Okay.
2: I get it.
3: Uh-huh.
1: What's a twunk?
4: I have to issue a complaint.
1: Yes.
3: Okay.
4: I'm sorry that Jody knows so many famous people, but some of us know famous people, too. Just to say that my son's first girlfriend was Natalie Portman.
3: Oh, really?
1: It's a Sue in Rockville fun fact. Take that, Jody Hamilton.
4: Take that. Now, let me be clear. He was 6 at the time.
1: All right. Well, now you've ruined the whole story. All right. Stuck with that. All right, 29 minutes after the hour, your lover, Charlie Pierce, coming up next.
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7: And now a weather update. Winds out of the south-southeast at 9 miles an hour.
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1: You should have just played catch.
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0: a piece of
1: That's, I said it. She called Ketanji Brown Jackson, Angie Nixon, Ilhan Omar, Ayanna Pressley, Cori Bush, ghetto, entitled, race-obsessed, destructive black bitches. Then she went further with using Ebonics, Shaniqua, barking, and leash language. She knew people were going to call her racist, and so she said she didn't care. She said it. So, you know, we'd call her racist, right? In Loomer's defense, if I looked in the mirror and I saw that face staring back at me, I might be angry too.
2: Oh, Don Lemon.
3: Oh, going my.
2: Oh, my.
3: Yeah, I'm telling you, every Hassan Piker question, do you own everything that Laura Loomer has said?
4: Right.
3: Yep. Every single thing, right?
1: Yep.
3: By the way, speaking of things that look raggedy, Chris, I hate to, you know, but you're going on vacation tomorrow. I hate to give you a second, Chris was right. But remember when I had to get a new iPad?
1: I said don't get white.
3: Yeah, you said don't. Look at this. This is only a couple months old. Look at this. I got gum stuck on here. Yeah. This is the white. This is my makeup.
1: But white looks great. White looks pretty.
3: Listen, in my defense, do you know how long it takes to go to the Verizon and the Apple store?
4: Well, you got a nice blue one now.
3: I did.
1: Okay.
3: I had Alzheimer's. I was there hours. I was there days.
4: Give me anyone online, right?
3: Yeah, that's what I did. Got that one for like
4: order
3: $10.
4: It.
3: Okay, but yeah, this cost a fortune, and I got it at the mall. And now it's toast. Okay. Looks like Laura Loomer. Okay. All right. Hey, look who's here, everybody.
5: There's only one man now that understands. And that's the author of Idiot America.
6: Pierce.
3: Charlie Pierce, political columnist for Esquire.com.
7: Why is everybody always laughing with
3: me? Hi, Charlie Pierce.
8: Hello. Hello, Mama. Hello, Jody Hamilton.
6: Hello, Charlie.
8: Don't let these jealous people get you down.
3: Look at your Canadiens sweatshirt.
8: Oui, because I don't have a Gilbert Perreault jersey, so.
3: Rémi Robert.
8: And Rick Martin.
3: Yes, thank you for standing up for my beloved Lake Ontario.
9: Yeah.
3: Okay.
8: It's just stupid. I mean, I felt stupid just even addressing it.
3: I know.
8: Nobody's going to call it Lake America.
9: No. Nobody calls it the Gulf of America either.
3: I always say that this timeline has made all of us stupider. To talk about this stuff every day. It's just,
8: he's cutting down Jackie Kennedy's willow trees. And
3: weeping willows.
8: Japanese, what?
3: The weeping willows for JFK's assassination. I can't. The cherry trees.
8: Well, he knows that it, you know, were something untoward happened to him, there would be, you know, parades and carnivals and ice cream.
3: That's true. What are celebratory trees, Jody? Which ones would we plant?
8: I think they're cherry trees.
3: Oh, okay. All right, we'll plant more. Charlie, you're a Supreme Court watcher. I don't. We're at the point where the Chief Justice says, it's probably illegal, but meh.
8: That's the most astonishing line I think ever penned by a Chief Justice of the Supreme Court.
3: Yeah.
8: Basically, I have no power at all. There are five people on this court that are more maniacal than I am, and I'm just a feather in the wind.
3: Yeah.
8: By the way, this is illegal.
3: Yeah.
9: That's insane.
3: Yeah.
9: Absolutely insane.
3: It really is.
8: And by the way, if a group of historic preservationists don't have standing,
3: who does?
8: To object to the destruction of a national landmark, who does?
3: Yep.
8: They have to go to the descendants of James Holden who built the place. And have them? Do they have standing? I don't know.
3: Yeah, exactly right, Charlie.
8: I'm very taken by James Holden because my dad served on a Liberty ship named after him in World War II.
3: Oh, thank you for that fun Charlie Pierce fun fact. So Representative James Clyburn said he will support expanding the Supreme Court. Isn't it interesting, Charlie? What's previously been considered radical or it's too extreme? You can't say that. I mean, I feel like pretty much every Democrat better say that at this point.
8: Jim Clyburn's not AOC.
3: Right.
8: I mean, this is the wildest thing I think Jim Clyburn ever said.
9: You're right.
3: Well, he said he agreed with Kamala Harris to expand the court to 13 seats. And you know, I mean, how else do you fight back against a party that it plays by no rules all the way up to the Supreme Court justice?
8: Yeah, well, that's the thing.
3: Chief Justice.
8: You've got, obviously, and I include Amy Coney Barrett in this, by the way. You've got five conservative justices who aren't paying attention to the chief.
3: Yeah.
8: what they want to do, and the chief's going to have to continue to ally himself with the liberal wing, and that's going to alienate even more people.
3: So, Charlie, go ahead.
8: Explain this to me.
3: The lawsuit will return to the lower courts, but documents say key portions of the project could be complete within months. The Trump administration asked the justice to intervene after federal courts found the project must halt because it didn't have congressional approval. The group's lawyers accused the White House of trying to outrun the courts by accelerating construction, which is exactly what they did, and it worked, right? I mean,
8: yeah, it's working now. They're going to keep it. And you know, they're supposedly only able to complete different, you know, individual parts of the project, right? Well, you know they're just going to build the whole thing.
3: Yeah. Yeah. All right. So the Department of Justice under Todd Blanch has issued a fresh subpoena in the investigation into James Comey because, of course, they... Because, of course, they did. Fox News reported a federal grand jury issued a subpoena to James Comey's longtime friend and advisor as part of a new investigation into Comey allegedly leaking classified information to the media. I mean, this is just going to be relentless under Todd Blanch, isn't it? He's just going to...
8: Oh, yeah, he has no other function.
3: Right.
8: He's not really the attorney general. He's the House counsel.
3: Right. Well, you know, I find slivers of good news on the judicial front. Wall Street Journal says attempts to prosecute Fauci have hit a wall. A Republican push to prosecute him for contempt of Congress has stalled as the Trump administration questions whether the legal approach supports an indictment by the Justice Department. Some administration officials are skeptical the current approach is procedurally sound enough to indict him for failing to answer questions before lawmakers. I mean, this has just become beyond idiocy.
8: Well, it's also becoming incredibly expensive.
3: Yeah.
8: I mean, we have to pay for all this nonsense.
3: Yeah.
8: It's like all those states that like passed laws requiring the teaching of evolution, mm-hmm. and then people sued them, and they pursued it all the way up the line, and they lost.
3: Yeah.
8: But the people in the states still have to pay for it.
3: Yeah. Well, you know, remember the special grand jury, the Judge Jeanine of Gin and Justice with Judge Jeanine, ha ha ha.
8: The extra special.
3: Exactly.
8: Grand jury.
3: Extra judicial killings. No, people were speculating, is that for Fauci or, you know, like to re-prosecute it, the reflecting pool guy or whatever. But so they're saying the use of a special grand jury allows prosecutors with a judge's approval to release a detailed report, even if no charges are filed. So now they're saying it's focused on D.C.'s schools. But again, this is probably just part of Trump's being, you know, saying, oh, D.C.'s the cesspool. And, huh? I know. Right. It's an examination of public schools in the nation.
8: Who's next down the food chain? The falafel guy on the mall? On the food truck?
3: We say something is a joke here, and it happens.
8: Yeah.
3: So don't.
8: I know.
3: Falafel
8: terrible.
3: Guy, you're up next.
8: Like Albert Brooks in Broadcast News. I say it here. It comes out there.
3: So, Charlie, we move on from the ballroom to this ridiculous Kennedy Center thing. So Trump remains transfixed on the John F. Kennedy Center. He said Kennedy Center's an old and decrepit building. It's been losing a fortune, blah, blah. So they're basically saying, I'm going to destroy the whole thing.
8: It's losing a fortune because nobody wants to lend their,
3: because of you,
8: your performances.
0: Exactly.
3: Right. So a Justice Department lawyers have argued blocking his renovation would make the building so unsafe it'll have to be demolished. Joyce Beatty, who's the one that brought the original thing, said his plans to renovate and rename the Kennedy Center are very childish. It is. It's childish. It's exhausting. But what is your take on what's going to happen here?
8: I have no idea. Not a clue. I mean, I have to believe that Joyce Beatty has standing enough to challenge whatever the White House has in mind, but who knows at this point?
3: It's not even. It's hard to find legal terms, right? It's just a tantrum. It's just like, no, I'm going to put the tarp up.
8: That's just it. It's absolutely. I want it, and I want it now. Was it Veruca Salt?
0: Exactly.
8: Who says I want it now?
3: Mm-hmm. Yeah.
8: He should put on a dress and be president as Veruca Salt for the rest of his term.
3: I was saying the Supreme Court, we were talking to Glenn, Charlie, about they just seem to delay when Trump wants delay and hurry when he wants it to hurry. I'm wondering if your take on the Hill reporting judge delays abortion pill ruling till after the midterms. A federal judge paused a lawsuit seeking to revoke the FDA's approval of the mifepristone until after the midterms. They granted a request by the DOJ to delay the lawsuit. I mean, doesn't it seem like just everything is political at this point, and things that are not supposed to be political?
8: Absolutely. The federal judiciary, federal law enforcement up to this, and all the way up to the Supreme Court is completely politicized now. And it's politicized on behalf of really bad people.
3: Yeah. Well, let's get to the most important one, and that's the midterms and voting. So New York Attorney General Letitia James attacked Trump's efforts to limit mail-in voting, saying his push is to help his efforts in the election since he has nothing to offer. It's important if you have nothing to run on, if you obviously you fail to recognize the economy, the state the economy is in, we're in the midst of affordability crisis. If you think affordability is a hoax, you recognize the tariffs are having an impact on groceries and the economy. If you have nothing to offer, then you have to cheat. James notes that mail-in voting is secure and the states, not the president, are responsible for how elections are run. The Constitution obviously has the last say, not the president and not the postal system. What happened to the post office job is just deliver the effing mail, rain or shine?
8: Mm-hmm. Well, you know, that would not be the benefit of your leader. So that, you know, we have to change that now, too. Although I give massive props to Letitia James for standing up again.
3: Yeah.
8: Because that just bugged the hell out of him. You know that.
3: Yeah. Yeah. But I don't know what's going to happen. You know, and what's your take on the midterms and how all that's going to affect?
8: One thing, I am enormously impressed by the Democratic senatorial candidates.
3: Yeah, me too.
8: I mean, up to and including Our Lady Queen of Arkansas there that you had on.
9: Yeah.
8: She's really good.
3: Yes, Hallie Schaffner.
8: And by the way, she's really kind of a hottie.
3: I know, right?
9: Hottie doing a lottie.
3: We noticed. It did not go unnoticed by the Stephanie Miller show.
8: Well, at least it's better than that woman from the WNBA that you had a crush on.
3: Oh, yeah. You know what? Let's just forget my Sophie era. I've made a number of mistakes from iPad covers to women.
9: And Charlie, you have a primary going on in Massachusetts today.
8: We have a very prominent one, and it looks like Eddie Markey's going to survive for another cycle.
9: Ed Markey's
8: going to the milkman son from Malden.
9: Yeah.
8: He's going to get himself another. He's going to be 86 when he retires.
3: Wow. Yeah. But
8: which ordinarily would bother me. But number one, I've known Ed for like 30 years and I really like him. And number two, Seth Moulton is a dweeb.
3: Well, can I just say something, too? You got something in the water in Massachusetts, because Ed Markey, Elizabeth Warren just do not seem their age. They seem full of energy
8: as
3: attack.
8: Yeah, absolutely. We're hoarding it, too, in case somebody tries to smuggle it out for Chuck Grassley.
3: I am with our friend Dino.
8: But the interesting thing, one of the interesting things up here is that Seth Moulton, of course, had to give up his House seat to run for Senate. There are like six Democrats running for its House seat.
3: Yeah, yeah. Well, I agree with our friend Dino Badali. He said between now and November 3rd, we must be united to win. After we win, we can then focus on ensuring we have Democratic leaders who are focused on us, not corporate donors. But for now, we must be laser focused on uniting and winning. Hear, right? I mean, as someone said, we're not stopping. Fascism's here. Mm-hmm. It's not, you know.
8: Yeah.
3: It's stopping it.
8: And I wish there was another way to stop it, but this is the only way we've got.
3: Yep, yep.
8: You know, we don't have alternatives.
3: Yeah.
8: And, you know, I mean, but you look at the senatorial candidates from Nixon in Florida and Peltola in Alaska. Mm-hmm.
3: Yeah.
8: And obviously Tallarico. And Al Tayed, I don't care. He's a great candidate.
3: I think so, too.
8: Yes.
3: Yeah.
8: He's a terrific political candidate.
9: He's a great campaigner.
4: Yeah.
8: Holy cow. That's what I meant. Yeah.
9: Yeah.
3: Yeah. Yeah. No, we just played a bunch of
8: clips.
3: He's
8: got that natural gift that AOC has.
3: Yes.
9: Yep.
3: Yep. Yep. Yep. Yep. All right, Charlie, we love you. We'll see you next week.
8: We will see you next week.
9: Yes.
3: Canada. Yeah. 48 minutes after the hour, this portion of the show brought to you by Cozy Earth. Oh my God, I'm obsessed with my new bamboo comforter cover. It's a laurel color. Did you even know what color that is? It's like
9: a
3: mint green. It's so pretty. Okay. I thought my bed was a luxurious lady lair now. 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
6: Smile, buddy.
2: Come on. Smile. Oh, honey. He's still not smiling.
6: Maybe he's not a smiler.
2: Yeah. Maybe he's just not a happy baby.
6: Maybe he's just being a boy. 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
1: Burf.
0: Yeah. We do a wheel of right-wing hypocrites almost, and they are normally religiosity-related. Okay. We spent the entire summer celebrating 250 years of America. Guess what? A country that rejected kings, rejected divine rule, created a constitution with no religious tests for public office, none at all. Now we've got government officials talking about building more bridges between church and state. No. Also no. 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They're speaking up for all of the rest of us that are tired of being erased from the conversation. ffrf.us/Miller or text my last name Miller to 511-511. Text fees may apply. 54 minutes after the hour. Oh, here it comes. More Sam love. Deanna says Sam. That's the subject line is just Sam.
2: Oh.
3: Aww.
0: I love Sam. Finally some man meat for us non-homos in the audience.
2: We had Sean for a while.
0: We've got a little something for everybody here, a little eye candy for everybody.
2: I mean, finally. It's not the first time we've had we've had a non-homo.
0: I mean, well, she's just discovered Sam. Just give her her. Don't yuck her yum.
2: Okay.
0: Don't yuck her Sam yum.
2: Jeez, we're diverse here at the Stephanie Miller Show.
0: Uh-oh. We are.
3: Uh-oh. I hear the music.
0: Yeah, this music just triggers you now,
3: does.
0: Doesn't it?
3: It just triggers me.
0: You'll be happy to know when you're on vacation the next few days, she's very, very wrong in your absence.
3: Very bad.
2: Okay. All right. Let's see if today.
0: New York Times confirms Donald J. Trump, Vance, and leaders work to undermine the rule of law to avoid releasing the Epstein files because what is in there is damaging to the president. This is Watergate 2.0. Who said that?
2: Mr. Spacely.
0: No, Melanie Stansberry. We already played the soundbite that you got. Speaking of J.D. Vance, did you see he just said we're about to celebrate the 25th year of 9/11?
3: Celebrate?
0: Can I just say...
3: Or commemorate. We don't celebrate that.
0: Yes, he corrected him. He's just... I think we benefit... Like Charlie was saying, we have some fabulous candidates on our side. They're just...
2: They have tools
0: candidates
2: on their
0: side. J.D. Vance is uniquely unlikable, as is Ted Cruz, as is Byron Donald. Like, they're just...
2: As is Pete Hegseth.
0: Yeah. Yes.
2: He wants to be president.
3: Oh, he will never be president.
2: We said that about Trump, too.
3: I know.
2: So don't
3: but
2: ever say that...
3: he lost the popular vote.
0: No, but they're not, they have no charisma at all. J.D. Vance, Ted Cruz. Donald Trump, by the way... I remember had said he was when he was thinking of nominating Ted Cruz for the Supreme Court because he said he would be approved 100-1 because everyone hates him and wants him out of the Senate.
2: Yeah.
0: I mean, he's just ew. Question, are you concerned about global vulnerabilities because of continued operations in Iran and munitions drawdowns? J.D. Vance, we certainly saw under the Biden administration. Okay, can they just be banned from it's ridiculous at this point. Mitchell posts, job creation is down 75%, tourism is down 12%, new manufacturing construction down 25%, energy prices are up 18%, gas prices are up over $1 a gallon, the dollar has lost 11% of its value, 15,000 farms have gone bankrupt. Can you point to a single sector of the economy that has improved since Trump took office? People aren't buying it. The Biden stuff. Kevin in D.C., hello, Kevin.
4: Yes, hello, everybody. Good morning, Jody. I wish I had time to give you a nerd thing and involved you and your family, but I've run out of time. So I will say that I am heartbroken. You mentioned about the Iranians being shipped to the Central African country.
3: Yeah.
4: Afghans. And that they were helped.
0: Afghans.
3: Yeah, they were Afghans.
4: Yeah, Afghans, sorry. Saw on Rachel Maddow that a good for him, an American military higher up in street clothes, appealed to the American public to help save them. They were out of uniform, so they couldn't say, oh, you're doing that while you're military, all that crap. Every time I think these people can't go lower,
0: they do.
4: How do you do that?
0: Don't underestimate them. They absolutely can. There is no bottom. All right. Don't say anything about tops and bottoms again. Okay.
2: You're the one who brought it up.
3: You brought it up. Okay. You're the dirty mind in this
0: room. Bossy bottoms.
2: You're the top in this situation.
0: Yeah, well, what? Okay, Mike Nellis coming up, Stephanie Miller Show.
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7: NBC News Radio, I'm Michael Kastner. The USS Abraham Lincoln has arrived in Thailand on its way home from the Middle East. And as Phil Farrar reports from its home base in San Diego, the crew faces some restrictions.
8: The Navy says the crew will be banned from aquatic sports and no cannabis use while in port through September 6th. The Thai government is restricting Lincoln sailors from visiting certain bars and the city of Pattaya's red light district. This is the first time this year crew members aboard the San Diego-based USS Abraham Lincoln have put their boots on ground. The crew was recently relieved in the Middle East by the USS George Washington following disturbing reports of a deteriorating ship, mental health concerns, and meal rationing.
7: Iran says five civilians are dead after the U.S. bombed a wedding party in a town near the Strait of Hormuz. Iran's Ministry of Foreign Affairs said today that in addition to the deaths, dozens were wounded when a bomb fell on their house. President Trump is warning Iran could be totally wiped out as a country if it responds to U.S. strikes. More from Mark Mayfield.
9: That's what he told Fox News in a phone interview Tuesday. Earlier, U.S. Central Command announced that American forces had started a new round of airstrikes on Iranian targets. CENTCOM said the Islamic Revolutionary Guard Corps had been attempting to attack commercial shipping in the Strait of Hormuz and American service members in the region. The U.S. and Iran began trading strikes again over the weekend.
7: A short-term funding bill to avoid a government shutdown ahead of November's midterms is headed to President Trump's desk. More from Tammy Trujillo.
10: The House passed that bill on Tuesday by a 370-48 vote. It will keep the government funded through December 11th. The legislation previously passed the Senate, and Trump is expected to sign it. This means negotiations on a full-year funding deal will now likely not take place until after the midterms.
7: Michael Kastner, NBC News Radio. The search is continuing for a hiker who's still missing following deadly flash flooding at the Grand Canyon over the weekend. Incident Commander Brian Bloom says the past few days have been difficult.
11: The whole entire community, the families, the employees, the visitors, with a looming stress over their head of what's next.
7: Timothy Smith of Texas remains unaccounted for after crews scoured stretches of the Colorado River looking for him. The bodies of his two friends who've been hiking with him, identified as John Giusti and Brent Rosencrantz, have already been recovered. More than 80 people in the canyon's Bright Angel Canyon and Phantom Ranch areas were rescued on Saturday. A deadly shooting outside an Arizona gay bar is being treated as a possible hate crime. Police say two people were shot dead early Monday in the parking lot of the Venture Inn bar in Midtown Tucson. The suspect was also found with gunshot wounds and died shortly after arriving at a hospital. It's believed the suspect took his own life. Police say the alleged gunman was carrying a list of LGBTQ plus associated businesses in the city and believe the shooting may have been a hate crime. New York City officials are expected today to announce an AI ban in schools for some of its youngest students. More from Natalie Migliori.
12: The reported ban would not only restrict the use of AI for at least 1 year, but it would also put a cap on screen time. Mayor Mamdani has said AI-powered early education is not inevitable, while the school's chancellor says guardrails will protect human connection and creativity that helps children grow. However, teachers will still be able to use AI for things like making lesson plans, but not for grading.
7: A federal judge is throwing out a lawsuit against Lizzo. The pop star was sued nearly 3 years ago by a former wardrobe stylist who designed outfits for Lizzo's dancers during her 2023 tour. Among other things, the suit accused the singer of a hostile work environment. Michael Kastner, NBC News Radio.
13: And let's go ahead and take a look now at your Alternative Talk weather outlook for Wednesday. Well, a big weather change. We'll see more clouds, rainy conditions, and the wind picking up today. High temperatures around 64, 65 degrees. Clouds and rain will hang around this evening. Low temperatures dropping down to about 52. For Thursday, rain showers in the morning. A few thunderstorms in the afternoon. We'll mix in a few partly sunny skies. High temperatures a little warmer, around 66. Low temperatures around 52. For Friday, some spotty light rain showers, partly cloudy skies, and high temperatures a little warmer yet again, around 68.
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0: like I've been stuck in the shittiest escape room ever. All the clues have been redacted. The show Stranger Things ain't got shit on us. Because at least that show has some logic to it. You know what I'm saying? Like, they had the upside down world. Shoot, you flip this bitch upside down, it'll be raining in racist grifters and pedophiles. It'd be like, girl, a billionaire just fell through my roof.
1: This is Wanda Sykes. Amazing. Amazing. She was on one of our flights to Sexy Liberal one time. I forget which show. Oh. And I was like, I love you so much. You want to do Sexy Liberal panel with us? She politely declined.
2: Yeah,
3: kind regret.
1: Had her own little show, something.
2: Yeah.
1: Oh. Anyway, she is fantastic and things of this nature. Thank you. Someone posted, Democrats haven't controlled a single branch of the government for almost 2 years. If you're still blaming them for high prices and the poor state of the economy, it's because you're in a cult. We were talking about Mark Wayne, Ricky Bobby, Colby Carrington.
3: Mullen.
1: Thank you very much. I forgot the actual last name. Right. Saying this.
4: My grandfather drove a truck when he came back from World War II. It's a proud industry with proud people that take a lot of pride in what they do. And when they see their industry ruined because you have a Biden administration that is failing the American people because they're allowing millions of people to come to this country illegally.
1: What? You have a Biden administration that is failing the American people. Oh, if only. I'm like, has there been a tear in the time-space continuum? Are we back in the Biden administration?
3: They're going to keep doing it until the last possible moment.
1: Yeah, apparently they are.
5: Mark Wayne Mullen's a piece of work. Used to be a plumber and he's always been a jerk. Said our problems are caused by Biden. Should be selling aluminum siding. Call Mark Wayne Mullen, that's the name.
6: And away goes America down the drain.
5: Mark Wayne Mullen. Mark Wayne Mullen.
2: Yes, and a scamp.
1: And a scamp on top of it, engaging in scampery on a daily basis. One last, Jacob Silveroff posted, who are the snowflakes now? As of June 29th, Republican members of Congress had held just 39 in-person town halls this year. Democratic lawmakers, in contrast, had hosted 451 town halls during the same period. Both sides don't do it. Oh, when's the last time Susan Collins had a town hall?
3: When Mike Nellis was 8?
1: Yeah, exactly right. I think you're thinking of Graham Platner said that when he was whatever.
3: Either one.
1: Yeah, but no, it's true. And what's her name? Darlene Graham won't debate.
3: Right.
1: I mean, they're just a bunch of snowflakes.
2: She's a puss.
1: Yeah,
3: she is.
1: Exactly. Oh, we encourage, by the way, do we have I Will Survive? We encourage you. Ralph Norman, who lost to Darlene Graham, said he urges South Carolina voters to vote for him anyway, which we really
3: encourage. Yeah, you can write him in.
1: Yeah,
3: write
1: South Carolina, you've got all your life to live. You've got all your love to live. You'll survive. You just listen, you go whichever way. You go your own way. That's a different song.
3: That's a different song. That's a Fleetwood Mac
1: song. Yeah, forget that song. Don't worry. Don't worry about song, Sam. Yeah, go your own way.
2: You just got it.
1: Go your own way, South Carolina. Just do it. Just go. Just some of you vote for Ralph Norman. Vote for, what's her name, Darlene? Yeah, just, okay. It's Republicans in disarray. Ooh, terrible.
2: Sam didn't know that was a breakup song.
7: It's been a while since I've heard that song.
1: It is the breakup anthem.
2: Yes,
3: it is.
1: Yes, it's been sung into 11 billion hairbrushes. Okay. We mentioned this earlier, but Pete Hegseth is using taxpayer dollars to pay MAGA influencers to spread propaganda on social media sites. We are paying for this. I think it was Katie Fang that was talking about this as well. Meanwhile, we have lost this war. How about this headline? Is this going to make anyone mad, do you think, Chris? Netanyahu boasts of goading Trump into war.
2: He did.
1: Ooh, even all the maggots are going crazy.
2: He did. Uh-huh.
1: Yeah, MAGA accounts. Netanyahu brags to an Israeli audience how he manipulated Trump. It took a long time to get the U.S. to come to its senses, but I finally got it to attack Iran due to my influence over its leaders.
2: He
1: because you found a big enough an idiot.
2: Yeah.
1: Oh, my God. And it just...
2: Yanked on his leash.
3: Yes, he did.
2: What have we been saying this entire time?
3: Exactly.
2: Netanyahu yanked on Trump's leash.
1: Yep, mm-hmm. Yep. I swear to God, you... The Iran headlines are like a Flintstones background of stupidity.
3: Yes.
1: I mean, it could be just cut and paste every other week. Mm-hmm. Trump vows to hit Iran hard. Just nobody. They're laughing
2: right.
1: at him.
2: Right.
1: He vowed to respond to Iran's retaliatory strikes on Monday after the two countries sustained exchange strikes late Sunday. We're going to hit them hard.
2: Posting a video of an attack on Karg Island is not the same as attacking Karg Island.
1: They were saying, and it's Natalie Harp that apparently feeds him all these AI videos that make him look like some big, tough, great military leader, and it's not even real.
2: Right.
1: It's a video of Karg Island getting destroyed.
2: It's just underscoring the fact that he's not doing all of the things that he's posting about.
3: Right, right.
2: And it makes him look weak.
1: By the way, did you see, what's his name, Michael Wolff said Melania hates Trump, which I know I think see that on every facial expression. That she's ever had when sitting next to him, but that she is grateful for Natalie Harp because she doesn't need to, because then she can keep her
3: individual liberty.
1: Exactly, because Natalie can do all the diaper changes and all that stuff, so she's actually happy about the Natalie Harp problem. Okay, Iran, he reached lashed out at Iran on Truth Social, calling it a failed nation.
2: What else is new?
1: Jody, just if we had someone with more than a 7-word vocabulary, that would.
2: If they're a failed nation, we
1: would win. Maggie Haberman, failed reporter, failing New York Times, failed it. Like, he just,
3: He's boring.
1: There more than 7 words in his vocabulary?
3: No.
1: What do you think?
3: No,
1: did you know, I told you what he said about Nepal. No one's, there was water and the mud. There was mud. No one's ever seen before. Mud. Mud's a thing, like groceries, no one had ever heard of before. No one's ever heard of mud.
3: And water in the terms of wetness.
1: By the way, speaking of the Supreme Court sucking, I guess Al Gore was right because, the glaciers melted in Nepal and it's like he doesn't say anything except, no, there's mud.
2: He didn't even say anything about Grand Canyon.
3: Nope.
1: I know. He doesn't say anything. And lots of Americans died in Nepal.
2: Right.
1: He doesn't say anything except stupid about,
2: Sends $500,000

0: Research shows, on average, car accident victims with a lawyer get over 3 times more money than those without one. Better off with Booha.
1: Zero confidence because he takes orders from the commander in chief.
2: He did call it an illegal order.
3: Also, he is not in charge of each state's individual
2: National Guard.
3: Right. Well. So I think he may be splitting hairs with the English language here.
1: Right. Yeah. Well, yeah. But again, I don't have any confidence that if he won't break the law, someone else will. He'll get fired and someone else. I mean, that's the whole story of this. Can I take a nap on the air like Trump? He fell asleep again yesterday, I believe. Wouldn't that be funny? Couldn't I just do it? Don't you think I'm owed it more than he is? I mean, we gotta cover all this. Don't you think I should just...
3: We got up at 6. We're on the air at 6.
2: We're on the air at 6, yeah.
3: We get up way before that.
2: Way before that.
1: No, I'm just saying, it's exhausting covering this. I feel like if anyone deserves naps, we do.
3: Yeah. I'm gonna nap tomorrow morning.
1: Don't call me. Shut up. No, you shut up.
3: Do not.
1: Chris is going on vacation again.
3: I am not.
2: Hey, he's just getting the rest of his vacation.
1: I know.
3: That's right. You're going to be off in a few weeks, so
1: yes,
3: cool down.
1: For my birthday week, for my 40th birthday week, according to Adam Muckler. Trump asked why the U.S. should spend billions and billions of dollars helping other countries, singling out South Korea after Seoul declined his request for the assistance in the war with Iran. Every country
3: because they're the
1: declined
3: good guys.
1: Assistance because... Because, first of all, he didn't tell any of them what he was going to do. And secondly, we were not attacked.
2: Right.
1: We attacked a country unprovoked.
2: Mm-hmm.
4: Okay. He said, because when they're not willing to go for you, you just can't be a stupid person and help them.
1: Oh, my God. And by the way, him sucking up to Kim Jong-un, it's done absolutely nothing.
2: Right.
1: What
3: has it gotten us?
1: Nothing.
3: It's gotten us absolutely nothing.
1: It makes us look even weaker, you know? Internet troll on the Pentagon's payroll has made a database to track Americans based on their political affiliations. Oh, that's not too... Aren't these all people that didn't want to take the vaccine because they thought there was a tracking device?
2: Yeah.
1: Something?
2: Uh-huh.
1: Yeah, okay.
2: Uh-huh. Yeah.
1: It's called... she's on the Pentagon payroll, but she has an organization called DSA Explorer, which is an interactive map of the Democratic Socialists of America and the wider anti-imperialist solidarity network. I'm telling you, between the flock cameras and this, all of these privacy people that were always like, oh, small government and whatever, it seemed fine, right?
2: Well, they want government in your uterus.
1: Right.
2: So.
1: Right. This one, the DHS is spying on journalists and unions.
2: Mm-hmm.
1: Trump administration has been deploying an obscure legal maneuver to try to obtain private information on journalists, nonprofits, and unions, raising alarm over the power the government has asserted without judicial oversight. Now a warning? In one instance, the government obtained 6 months of telephone records for Georgia Ford, a Minneapolis journalist. She was not notified of the request for her information, nor was she given a chance to contest the government's effort to obtain them. I'm sure she's covering the, ICE stuff. I mean, Jody, like someone keeps saying, we're not trying to stop fascism. It's already here.
2: Oh, it's here.
3: trying to fight it.
2: Yeah.
1: Yeah. Yeah.
2: Exactly.
3: Do you want to lay bets on whether you're in that database?
1: Oh, no, I am Incogni. Incogni.com/Stephanie. Bill in Jersey. Hi, Bill. You're on with Jody. Hello, Bill.
3: Bill.
5: Bill's not there.
1: Bill's
5: man.
1: Not there, dude. Tracy in Mesa, Arizona. Hello, Trace.
6: Hey, y'all. A couple of old points here. Stephanie, when I think it lends validity to what I said about Dolly Parton, that we're still talking about her. And one thing I thought about after I got up, I called you last when she died. Jill Sobule had that same kind of respect in Denver back in the day. I know on a much smaller level, but I don't know if you and Jill ever discussed Dolly, but I know even the jazz guys in Denver had a lot of respect for Jill, and I think that's worldwide what it is for Dolly. So that's that. And Chris, I played back out in Parker a couple weeks ago, and I sent you a picture.
3: Yes,
6: did you get that on email?
3: I did, at Fox's. About the floating bar.
6: About the dumb sign that said, those who get into fights will be 86th permanently.
3: Yeah. Yep.
6: And I said, well, and that's a very MAGA-heavy place, as you know.
3: Yes.
6: And
3: yes.
6: So I'm like, if 86 means to kill, that means that if you get into a fight there, they will kill you permanently as opposed to killing you temporarily.
3: You know what? It's Fox

0: I wouldn't doubt if they'd kill you permanently. That's a rough place.
1: But are they permanently dead like Mitch McConnell? Or
2: Or mostly dead.
1: Yeah. God, it's, you know, I'm having a big birthday party coming up, and it's funny he raises Jill Sobule, but I swear to God, it's just because this has been such a stressful time for so many of us, and we have lost so many, not just beloveds, but really patriots like Jill Sobule and the Reiners, and you know, I was thinking all these parties, Allie Willis, and God, Judy Tenuta and Suzanne Wong, and all these, you know, and you feel like that's part of it. It's just you've got to keep going for them, because it's just like I every time I the Dolly thing. I never met Dolly. By the way, did you met her personally too? Right?
2: Here
1: you go. I didn't ask you about that.
2: She was lovely. She was very sweet. Erin was actually in a sketch on Dolly and Carol. She played mom as a kid.
1: Your sister,
2: And then another girl played Dolly as a kid. So they actually got to rehearse together.
0: Oh,
1: wow.
2: Yeah.
1: It's too much. I'm not ready to lose anyone else. I'm not ready. I'm channeling that little girl that was not ready for Obama to leave.
3: No! I'm not ready for a new president!
1: She was... How old is she now, Chris?
2: She's
0: collecting Social Security.
2: She's voting now.
1: Yeah, she's like it was a little tiny Kamala Harris. She tried to warn us.
4: It's okay. We got to vote for another president.
2: Poor baby.
1: All right. I know. We are sad over the loss of so many people that we love. But you know what? We just said we got to be their light. Got to fill in the light where they were. We got to keep going. All right. Mike Nellis coming up 21 minutes after the hour. This portion of the show brought to you by my friends at Incogni.
2: See?
0: Hey.
2: Yeah? Look at you. Nice segue there.
1: Yeah. Okay.
0: Queen. Saw that coming.
1: Hello. All hail, Queen Segue. I'm telling you, data is a thing. 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

0: Stephanie Miller.
1: Yeah. All right. It is the Stephanie Miller Show. Jody Hamilton is here, a noted Hollywood Nepo baby. And Mike Nellis will get it done with us at the bottom of the hour. So I mentioned this earlier, and we say it every day, the cruelty's the point. ICE sends Afghans and others to Africa, expanding third country deportations. They've sent more than 100 deportees to Africa in the past 10 days from Afghanistan, Cuba, Nicaragua, and other nations to 8 countries across Africa. None of the deportees were from the countries where they are being deported to. The deportees sent to other countries mostly lack any criminal histories. The latest of 3 ICE flights to Africa dropped off detainees in Sierra Leone and the central, where longstanding armed conflict and Russian mercenaries have made the landlocked country one of the most dangerous in the world. A level 4 State Department advisory warns Americans to avoid traveling there for any reason, given widespread violence and insecurity. I mean, you can hear Trump going, just send him to the whole countries.
2: Yeah.
1: Like,
2: yeah. Absolutely.
1: Among those deported were on the most recent flight was an Afghan man whose family helped American forces fight the Taliban and who won legal protection in a U.S. immigration court. He came to join his brothers, one of whom was brought to the U.S. in 2014 because of his work alongside American military forces while in the Afghan army. Legal documents indicate another one of his brothers fought the Taliban as a pilot and was killed during the war. These are the people we're deliberately sending it to places they likely won't survive.
2: Yes.
1: So that's a death sentence, I guess. And again, in the both sides do it, both parties are the same file, Jody. MAGA voters and supporters are frustrated there aren't more deportations, and they're increasingly frustrated with Mark Wayne, Ricky Bobby, Mullen. They're frustrated there aren't more. There's many many of these personalities hated Milo because of various things he'd done to them personally, so they were happy to see him. Well, at least we are united on one thing. I was happy to see him deported as well.
2: Same.
3: Yeah.
1: Dear God. I don't know what has happened. Hey, it's today's
4: right-wing hypocrites.
1: Florida youth pastor arrested on
3: child sex charges.
1: Chris, it's so weird how you have an uncanny knack for being right about these stories.
3: Well, I mean,
1: and yet,
3: start off with Florida pastor. How else could that
1: sentence how else does
3: end?
2: Youth pastor,
1: yeah.
2: Especially,
3: yeah.
1: Okay, Mike Nellis will get it done with us next.

0: COVID-19 has changed how we live and how we feel. We show up differently, worship differently, and have found new ways to express our love and support to family and friends. But now there are vaccines, and they are the first step that lets us get back into the things we miss most. Like spreading the word without spreading concern, girls tripping instead of solo sipping, brunching instead of late night munching, and talking smack with a side of mac and cheese. It's okay to have questions about COVID-19 vaccines.
1: Should I get it?
2: Should I wait?
3: Is it safe?
2: Can I trust it?
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6: Now we're getting killed.
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6: Really?
7: Yeah. 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
6: Come on, it's a first offense, right?
7: That we know of. 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What have you said to Tim?
6: Nothing really. You know, a lot of kids try it at this age, so...
7: Yeah, well, a lot of kids don't try it, too. 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
6: You think kids that age really listen?
7: They never admit it, Bill, but they hear more than you think.
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0: I'm a Democrat because the other party doesn't believe people like me deserve anything. But I want my party to be better. We lost the thread on working people's issues because too often our policy were built around what was good for a corporation who's paying the check. Mm-hmm. I'm not a socialist, but you would think that I'm the standard bearer simply because I'm willing to say that people deserve guaranteed health care. If you study capitalism, you read Adam Smith, the guy who coined the term. He said there's no markets without morals, that the biggest danger to capitalism is not government regulation, it's monopoly.
1: Oh. Yep. Abdul Al-Sayed. Liking it, liking it. Okay, hey, look who's here.
2: You're going to get it done?
1: Chicago tough.
3: That's right. Because

0: wearing his Cubs shirt.
1: That's right.
0: And my best Harry Carey. Go Cubs! Cubs win! Cubs win! Okay. Hi, Mike.
2: Hey. How you doing? It's actually, it's slowly, the longer I do it, it morphs into Joe Biden a little bit. Here's the deal.
0: Here's the deal. Cubs win. So you've already made an attempt to make me stop sexually harassing you by telling me off air that your pundit son, Adam Mockler, who was here in studio with us Friday, told me I looked 40, and he said, yeah, he said the same thing to Kathy Griffin. How dare you, sir? How dare you?
2: Hey, does Adam Mockler have his own theme song on the Stephanie Miller Show?
1: No, he does not.
2: No, he doesn't. Exactly. That's why I'm dad.
0: So, can I say, I love your posts about, we just played Al Sayed, and you just said, among other things, Republicans would rather waste time whining about a Twitch streamer than talk about inflation, the job market, this stupid war in Iran, or Trump's obscene corruption. I'm begging these people to get some new material because it's getting old. And you just, you went on to say, I'm begging everyone to spend less time arguing about Hassan Piker and more time attacking Republicans. Mm-hmm. The election is in 2 months. Lock the in. Thank you. Or like you, the Mike Nellis technique, make them own everything Laura Loomer's ever said, right?
2: Yeah. I mean, look, we have a crazy conspiracy theorist who has a tenuous grasp on reality. She has control of apparently she can get people deported right now because she got Milo deported. Yep. And Milo is a horrible human being. I don't feel bad for him. But, you know, I don't think the federal government should be deporting people because Laura Loomer doesn't like them. That doesn't seem right to me. So the media is fixated on Piker. And look, I think Piker said some stuff that I don't agree with, particularly the comment about Jewish voters last week I thought was offensive. But I think making the entire election a referendum on Hassan Piker because he did one campaign event with Abdul El-Sayed is really stupid. And you may have seen, I had a clip go very viral from me on Fox News on Friday with Clay Travis where they asked me about it. And I said the reason they want to talk about this is because they don't want to talk about the economy. They don't want to talk about the war. They don't want to talk about Trump's corruption. And they don't want to talk about the fact that the Republican Party doesn't have a single new idea that might actually improve your life. They just want to scare you by going, ooh, scary brown guy. Ooh, scary socialist guy. It's old. And it's tired, it's boring. And you know what Clay did when I brought that up? He immediately made it about trans kids, which wasn't even what the segment was about. So they've got nothing. It's tired talking points, and people are sick of it. That's why they're going to get creamed in the midterms, and I'm looking forward to what's coming for them.
0: All their time complaining about DSA candidates, but it feels like most of their candidates have been caught abusing women, hiring Nazis, and stealing from taxpayers. The GOP's candidate recruitments of the cycle has been... That's what I said. This is the worst crop of candidates I've ever seen on their side.
2: Yeah. Well, and like, look, they love to like lay into us about Graham Plattner. And I think Graham Plattner was a bad candidate, and I'm glad that he stepped aside. But like, let's talk about Georgia in particular. OK, Mike Collins, every single day, Mike Collins has to distance himself from a family member or fire a member of his team for being having some kind of relationship to white supremacy or an anti-Semitic organization or something like that. Every single day. I'm not even exaggerating. Yeah. I think if you tallied it all up, it's like 40 or 50 people at this point. I mean, guy's nuts. The gubernatorial candidate on the Georgia side, I forget his last name is, but he's like a crazy billionaire. Democrats might flip the Georgia gubernatorial race, which is crazy.
0: Yeah.
2: In Iowa, the Iowa gubernatorial candidate doesn't even live in Iowa. He's from Kansas. And one thing you might not know about Midwesterner, you California people out there, most of us are united around one thing. We all hate Kansas.
0: Yeah.
2: So it's just, it's crazy.
0: And Mike Collins lives in Florida. And we just played a soundbite.
2: Mike Rogers in Michigan also lives in Florida.
0: I'm sorry, Mike Rogers is what I'm thinking of. But he literally said, we're going to get those trans flags out of classrooms.
1: And get U.S. flags. Back in there.
3: What?
0: Right. They're
2: There's U.S. flags in my son's classroom. There's also pride flags there. I think they can fly next to each other. I believe in a two-flag system.
1: Sure.
2: You can have multiple flags in a row.
0: You can
2: virtue signal in different ways. You can be patriotic and think gay people have a right to exist and decide who they love.
1: Yeah.
0: I mean... Whoa. You just, I loved your MS now. What do you think Republicans can do to distance themselves from Trump? Me, nothing. They're screwed. But it's good for us, like, you know, as a campaign strategist, that they're running. Trump, because of his ego, wants to run on Trump, on his record. We're like, okay.
2: He can't get out of his own way. Look, a good party leader like Barack Obama or Nancy Pelosi would understand sometimes you've got to run away from me, right? I'm unpopular here. Go run away from me. Do what you have to do. Donald Trump can't do that. If you step one toe out of line, he's going to obliterate you. It doesn't matter what the issue is. It's why even Susan Collins has to toe a very careful line in Maine with the weird game that she plays. And they can't stop admitting the truth. There were a bunch of TPUSA guys that are hosting the Charlie Kirk Show, because they refused to change the name of the show. And they were talking about how great Susan Collins is because she's so smart and she tricks people into believing that she's a moderate, and they vote for that. She votes with them when they need them to. So people are tired of it. But Trump just has to make everything about himself. He's a malignant narcissist who is demented with cognitive decline. And they've all been waiting. Republicans have been making this argument all summer. They're like, when MAGA Inc. starts spending the hundreds of millions of dollars that MAGA Inc. has, Democrats are going to lose the midterm elections. Like, one, it's September 1. That money has never come. Right. They still haven't spent the money.
0: Yeah.
2: And according to the news reports, whatever money they do spend is going to be on ads about Donald Trump's legislative agenda.
0: Yeah.
2: So it's going to be more ads telling you how great the economy is when people say they can't afford to pay their bills.
0: Well, and you went to what you said. Americans are begging the president to do literally anything about inflation. And he's just sitting in the Oval changing the names of lakes. I mean, and of course it's egregious what the Supreme Court did, but in polling, people are hugely against the ballroom and all these other,
1: and the bowling alley. Redecorating the bowling alley.
0: I mean, when we can't afford anything. So I guess good news for us politically, bad news, is for democracy, right?
2: Well, and I think it's we've all just kind of smoothed over the lie that the federal government was not going to pay for this. Like, your taxpayer dollars are paying for that. They're paying for so many other things. I've become fully and totally radicalized. The unprecedented nature of Donald Trump's corruption requires unprecedented answers to it. Like, we need to build some kind of like truth commission, Nuremberg style thing. We might not be able to prosecute them because they get pardons on the way out the door, but we damn sure better be able to. I'm sorry if I just cursed and got you in trouble, but we should be able to seize their assets and take it back and give it to the American people.
1: Yes.
2: And there is precedent for that in other countries with dictators like this guy. And he's just stolen so much money.
0: I mean, look at Trump ran to stay out of prison. Hegseth, I think, running to stay out of The Hague. You said Hegseth delusionally running for president after losing this war in Iran is really something else. We need to bring shame back to American politics.
2: Hey, that's not fair. That's not fair to Pete Hegseth, though. Like, he's running so that he doesn't get to the end of the bottle. We need something to distract him. Have you seen the report? And look, I as somebody who's like, I've dealt with like food addiction my entire life, I don't want to make light of somebody's addiction. That guy needs help, and I hope that he gets it. But have you seen the reports that apparently his wife is like following him to Pentagon meetings to make sure that he doesn't hit the bottle too hard?
0: Oh,
2: like, that is not a normal thing and should just not be okay.
0: I love this timeline when I say to Chris, the drunkie McRapey, and he's like, which one? The Pentagon one or the Supreme Court one?
2: Right. Well, and the good news is the FBI just lowered the standards of what they'll allow you to do if you're an FBI agent. So prostitution is now okay if you're an FBI agent.
0: Bestiality,
2: too.
0: Stealing from your employer.
3: Yeah.
2: What do we do? My father was a 34-year veteran of the FBI. I called him and talked to him about it. The reason that you don't take in people that have engaged in prostitution is because they're susceptible to blackmail.
1: Right. Yeah.
2: And you don't want your FBI agents to be susceptible to blackmail. That's the reason. So.
0: Yeah, and as you pointed out, Americans will be less safe because we have compromised agents. It's just...
2: And it's happened before. Like, we've had stories in the 80s where the Russian government had compromised FBI agents. They were feeding them information. Mm-hmm. It was a very famous case, I think, that came out in, like, the early 90s, which was then based on a whole TV show, The Americans.
1: Yeah.
0: Yeah.
1: So,
2: nobody watched, unfortunately, but it won a ton of awards. I thought it was really good.
0: We were talking about data centers, and you said swing state Republicans are panicking about being tied to AI data centers, and Trump and Vance are running around saying things like, I don't think data centers are that controversial. It's amazing how bad they are at this. I mean, you have everyone from AOC to, what's his name, Burchett, the Republican, saying, well, if the president's, calling us backwards and poor for, not wanting a data center, I guess I am, right?
2: I couldn't believe that tweet when I saw it. It's like, even for Trump, that's like really callous. And he's talking about his own people there because it's a lot of... I mean, again, the Republicans put out a memo, about 10 days ago, maybe a little bit less than that, basically begging big tech to come in and save them because the American people are turning about data centers. And then immediately after that, Greg Abbott, the governor of Texas, started to move left on data centers. Mike Rogers started suddenly becoming anti-AI, even though Mike Rogers has more investments in AI than probably any other candidate running for Senate in the election. So it's just... They can't, but Trump can't let his party do his thing. Like, they know what they need to do. They need to run away from that. They need to run away from Trump. They need to figure out some economic solutions. They can't admit that there's an affordability crisis in the country because the president's crazy and thinks we're living in the golden age of America. They can't run away from AI and data centers because Trump and Vance are just going to crap all over them.
0: So, by the way, I'm glad you're talking about this because I have been too. You said Texas has quietly shoved more than 1.2 million voters, over 6% of its rolls, into the suspense list heading into the midterm. The GOP is terrified of losing, and most of those people won't find out until they're standing at a polling place in November. I say it every day here, Mike, check your registration and recheck it every day if you have to until you vote.
2: Yeah. And the good news for the people in Texas, if you're on that suspense list, you can still vote. You'll vote provisionally. Now, I think the fear that I'd be worried about is, like, will my ballot actually be counted? Right. That's a legitimate question. And the other good news is that in the previous election in 2024, there were actually more people on the suspense list than this year. So I want to, like, caution people a little bit about freaking out about that particular one. I did tweet about it because I want people to know. But, again, they're going to twist any way that they can. They're going to break every law. They're going to violate every norm. They're going to push through whatever they can to screw up this election. And Ken Paxton's a terrible candidate. He's not raising any money. He has zero charisma. I've never seen a candidate with less charisma than Ken Paxton. And he's in real trouble right now. Like Tallarico, yeah. It's all like the perfect storm. They're going to have Donald Trump come in and save him. Even John Cornyn is lukewarm on Ken Paxton. Yeah. He's not going to step up and save him.
0: Yeah, so he said Ken Paxton's lazy. He's lazy. I'm not campaigning with him.
2: He spent. I mean, Stephanie, he spent the whole summer gallivanting throughout Europe with his mistress, which yeah. I'm sorry, I can't think of anything less Texas than that. Oh, yeah, I'm from Illinois, but they want to claim that Tallarico isn't Texas enough, so I don't even know what that means.
0: Mike, you wrote a great piece, as you tend to do. Trump's latest temper tantrum tells you everything, because this was never just about the Kennedy Center. That's what I said. It's not illegal. It's a temper tantrum is all it is, right? You just said, I want to spend a minute talking about a petulant child the president is. Mm-hmm. This is a man who simply has no self-control, throws wild tantrums whenever he doesn't get his way. I was struck yesterday by the sheer absurdity of his legal team telling a federal court if they don't get their way on renaming the Kennedy Center, they intend to tear it down. I mean, I said classic abuser, right? If I can't have her, nobody can, right?
2: Honestly, it's an insult to abusers, because it's just, he acts like a 7-year-old kid. Like, I don't know how else to describe it. Like, I have a 7-year-old boy at home. If he doesn't get his way, sometimes he will throw his entire plate on the ground and destroy it. That's exactly what Donald Trump does.
0: Okay? Oh, that's just a young Chris Lavoie.
1: Yeah, I did that.
2: Yeah. Chris is testy, you know? Quite frankly, I think Chris doesn't have the temperament.
0: His incredible Hulk origin story.
2: But here's the thing is, like, you know, and for parents who are listening right now, like, I'm literally reading the Daily Star Stoic to my son and teaching him meditation so that he has some frameworks in his mind to kind of deal with what can I control, what can I not control, how do I treat people, how do I not treat people. Because if you follow me on YouTube in particular, every day I'm covering the Tate brothers and the saga going on with them, and I can't think of the two worst people. I honestly think the Tate brothers are worse than the Trumps in a million different ways. They just have less power and influence. But I spend so much time being like, how do I raise a son, a man, how do I raise a man who is nothing like these people? He can be his own man. He can have different politics than me, but be a good person.
1: Right.
0: I love that Barron's like, Daddy's had a pedophile best friend, Epstein. I want pedophile best friends. Like, he's friends with the Tates.
2: Did you read the article in the New York Post about Barron Trump living like a reclusive lifestyle, basically living in his mother's basement at Bedminster?
1: Yeah.
2: You should read it. Because the Tate brothers, I'm sorry, I'm going to go into business for myself, Stephanie. The Tate brothers, it leaked this week that they have this course about they were teaching, like, their most loyal followers how to manipulate weird rich people so they could get in their circles and get blackmail material on them. Yep. That's exactly what they did to Barron Trump. That's why he needs to testify, because he's been awfully quiet about his relationship with the Trumps. And Congresswoman Yasmin Ansari has been out there saying he's got to testify. It's what we got to do. Sorry.
1: Yeah.
0: So I just love the analogy you made. You said he promised to burn the whole thing to the ground unless they remade themselves in his image, and now they're virtually gone as a party. Basically, you know, the Kennedy Center is the Republican Party. I mean, I haven't heard, you said the once great Republican Party of states' rights and personal freedom has now become a big government party, shoving a scammy radical Christian nationalist agenda down our throats while letting big tech and corrupt billionaires do whatever the hell they want with this country. You're absolutely right. He's done to the, you know, the Republican Party the same thing. He's threatening to do to the Kennedy Center.
2: Yeah, and like, look, I'll ask the same question in the audience that I asked Clay Travis on Fox News on Friday. What is Donald Trump's economic agenda? What is Donald Trump's plan to deal with affordability? What is Donald Trump's plan on literally anything? The Republican Party is a party purely of grievance and attacking immigrants and trans kids. That's it. They have nothing else than that. And everything that they do, every conversation that we have, Hassan Piker, whatever it is, it's a distraction from the fact that they've got nothing.
0: Yep.
2: No new ideas. Even their bad ideas aren't new. They're just the same crap they've been trying to do at least my whole lifetime.
1: Yeah.
0: And this part of your piece, because I loved your piece last week as well, why the Democrats need a Fetterman-proof Senate majority. Yeah. You said... you talked about Pennsylvania Republicans suddenly having a positive opinion of Fetterman. Look at this, 73% of Republicans approve of Fetterman. That's how you know you're doing it wrong as a Democrat, right? And you said the only reason they like Fetterman is that people like me hate him. It's not because his politics have changed that much. He still votes with Democrats 85% of the time. They like him more than they like David McCormick, their own Republican senator who votes with Trump 100% of the time. It just flows on down. I mean, this, your piece, again, I urge people to read it, why we need a Fetterman-proof Senate majority because, you know, we don't need more Fettermans, right?
2: Right. I guarantee you right now, and I'm never going to do this, and I promise you, Stephanie, and you can use this clip against me if I ever do it. I could switch to become a MAGA influencer so fast.
0: Yeah.
2: And they would put so much money in my back pocket.
0: Yeah.
2: And it would, and it wouldn't be worth selling my soul because I actually, I don't know, believe the things that I say and go out there and campaign for. But like, and a lot of these people don't. But the money must be good. But it would be so easy. All I would have to do is just say exactly what they want me to say. Mm-hmm. And I kind of want to do it almost as a performance art piece where like I did it for like 2 weeks to just see what would happen. And then like at the last minute, like wait till I get right in front of Trump and then go, psych.
1: Yeah, like for April Fool's Day or something.
0: Mike, I've said April it Fool's a million Day. Times. I've been told if I went back to my right wing, you know, roots, I'd be a multimillionaire tomorrow. I'd get 500 stations. So no, I hear you. You know,
2: there's all these Democrats that are like, you know, at the end of their career or like their career didn't go the way that they wanted to. And I'm not going to name names because I'm not that type of person. Yeah. But like on the internet, they're out there being like, I'm not voting for Abdul Al-Sayed. I'm going to host a fundraiser for Mike Rogers. And then you find out, what do they do for a living right now? They work at a pro-Trump lobbying firm. Right. Yeah. They're the Democrat at the pro-Trump lobbying firm. So like that's what they're doing.
0: You can always get on Fox if you'll bash Democrats.
2: 100%. And that's why it's harder for me to get on Fox.
1: Exactly. Yeah, like
2: I only get to do it once a month. John Fetterman gets to do it four times a day from his bathroom on the phone.
0: I only get to do it once a decade, and then I blow it up.
2: The way you talk to Sean Hannity, though, I could watch that every day.
0: Thank you, baby. Let's end on good news. Shapiro up 16 points in the Pennsylvania governor's race. So let's do this. Mike, we love you. We'll see you next week.
2: Love you, too.
0: There
2: you
0: go.
1: Bye.
0: I'm Mike Nellis. 51 minutes after the hour, this portion of the show brought to you by my Bristol Beauty Brush.
1: Oh.
0: I print for Mike Nellis. I don't care what he says about me. He knocks the books out of my hands every week. It makes me like him even more. Okay. Bristol Beauty.
1: I'm not sure that's healthy.
3: That's not a very healthy relationship at all.
0: No one's ever accused me of being healthy. Except my hair.
1: Yes.
0: Oh, my God.
1: Your hair looks healthy.
0: Yes, thank you. 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
10: Just now, another kid dropped out of school. 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If we do nothing, 3.5 million kids won't receive a diploma over the next 4 years. 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

0: Stephanie Miller.
1: Yes, I'm a dancer, damn it. Can I just say, Mike Nellis, his writing is so great. Yeah. He made a point about Fetterman. He said, when Fetterman's not in the room, they mock him. That's the deal. Flatter him to his face so he stays a useful idiot against Democrats through the midterms. Laugh at him behind his back, and the minute he stops being useful, pull his airtime and send him back to being as irrelevant as he was before he got to the Senate. Don't be a useful idiot.
2: Isn't that a little bit...
1: And he says, I don't believe him when he says he won't switch. I think he waits for the moment it hurts Democrats the most. Democrats win 51 seats, he hands the Senate back to Trump. Trump shoves another Supreme Court justice down our throats. Can I just say, this is just time for another one of my disastrous mistakes.
3: Uh-oh.
1: Kristen Sinema.
3: Oh, yeah, I remember that.
1: that was my old Sophie Cunningham crush. Former Senator Kristen Sinema admitted to having sex multiple times with her married bodyguard while she represented Arizona in Congress, including copping to a romp while the two attended a CNN anchor's wedding. Mm-hmm. Bigger whore than Brandy.
3: Oh, Brandy's not a whore.
1: That's right. I'm sorry. See, you've dragged me into your misogyny.
2: Brandy was a whore.
3: She was not.
1: She was
2: a town whore.
1: She had to disclose the affair in a deposition for allegedly wrecking the... She put the wrecker in, home wrecker.
2: Mm-hmm. Wasn't she married?
3: She was?
1: I don't know. Who can say?
3: She might have been at the time.
1: Kristen Sinema? I don't know. Mm-hmm. God, so many mistakes, including that white iPad cover. My life is littered with mistakes.
2: I warned you about that.
1: Littered with mistakes, except for Jody Hamilton, who is the best thing in the world and will be with us filling in for Chris the rest of the week. And you can find her at the Politics Bar. We love you, Jody. 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
6: NBC News Radio, I'm Michael Kastner. President Trump says Iran could be totally wiped out if it responds to the latest U.S. airstrikes. Trump made the claim Tuesday in a phone interview with Fox News earlier in the day. U.S. Central Command announced American forces had started a new round of airstrikes on Iranian targets. USS Abraham Lincoln is docked in Thailand after 286 days at sea. The aircraft carrier left Southern California in November of 2025 with about 5,000 sailors and Marines who were expecting a six-month deployment. It's now finally on its way back to its home port in San Diego after being relieved in the Middle East by the USS George Washington. NBC News projects Ed Markey will win the Democratic Senate primary in Massachusetts. In a speech on election night, Markey called for the impeachment of President Trump.
7: We will not sit by while you try to destroy this democracy. We will not sit by as you terrorize and detain and deport our immigrant neighbors.
6: The 80-year-old incumbent defeats 47-year-old U.S. Representative Seth Moulton. Markey will face Republican John Deaton in November. A judge has ruled the man accused of killing conservative activist Charlie Kirk can go to trial for capital murder. Utah Judge Tony Graff made his decision while hearing the prosecution lay out what it called overwhelming evidence against Tyler Robinson in the preliminary hearing.
8: For the foregoing reasons and based off the record and parties' submissions, it is hereby ordered that the defendant Tyler James Robinson is bound over for trial in the 4th Judicial District Court.
6: Capital murder allows the prosecution to pursue the death penalty. Tropical Storm Edward has been downgraded to a tropical depression. The Gulf storm is expected to dump heavy rain across southeast Texas through the day. The storm should weaken as it moves inland. Michael Kastner, NBC News Radio.
0: Better Life with Dr. Sanjay Gupta.
9: It's about as tough a family problem as you can get. An adult child has cut off communication with a parent, or the other way around. It's often represented as ungrateful kids, difficult parents, but the truth, experts say, is usually a lot more complicated and more common than you would think. Researchers estimate 1 in 5 people will become estranged from their father at some point. But here's what I find hopeful. Going no contact isn't always the end of the story. Sometimes it's more of a painful pause that gives both people time to heal, reflect, and grow. The common thread among those who found their way back, they stopped pointing fingers and looked inward instead. If you are estranged from someone you love, first of all, I am sorry. Take care of yourself. Stay open. Don't lose hope. But also, don't waste time either. Life is short. I'm Dr. Sanjay Gupta, helping you live a better life.
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14: And let's go ahead and take a look now to our alternative talk weather outlook for Wednesday. Well, a big weather change. We'll see more clouds, rainy conditions, and the wind picking up today. High temperatures around 64, 65 degrees. Clouds and rain will hang around this evening. Low temperatures dropping down to about 52. For Thursday, rain showers in the morning, a few thunderstorms in the afternoon. We'll mix in a few partly sunny skies. High temperatures a little warmer, around 66. Low temperatures around 52. For Friday, some spotty light rain showers, partly cloudy skies, and high temperatures a little warmer yet again, around 68.
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17: And welcome, brothers, sisters, working class heroes. This is the Rick Smith Show. Thanks so much for being here today on the big program. Lots to get to, lots to talk about. We are now officially entering into that magical pre-midterm season when Republicans finally have discovered that their biggest threat to democracy is, well, people participating in democracy. Because apparently voting is only sacred when it produces the proper results. And by proper, I mean the ones that makes our dear leader feel like he won something other than the world's most heavily litigated participation trophy. And the latest GOP panic? Voter ID again. Yeah, we're back. Because evidently, allegedly, 400 people in New Jersey who are undocumented. This is the report. 400 may have voted in the 2024 election in New Jersey. 400 out of 4 million, more than 4 million cast. And I got to tell you, that's not a stolen election. It's a rounding error wearing a trench coat, but not even proven in my mind yet. But for Republicans, they don't need proof. What it is it's proof that we need to put every voter through an obstacle course designated by the DMV, a payday lender, or the guy at the airport who makes you take your shoes off. They'll tell you it's about election integrity. You know, the phrase politicians use when they want to make voting harder for people who might not vote for them. And now because Donald Trump lost the mail-in ballot in 2020, suddenly mail-in voting must be treated like anthrax in an envelope. But think about that. Americans have, mailed tax returns, mortgage checks, military ballots, birthday cards, rent payments, Social Security documents, prescription drugs. your jury notice. Virtually every piece of important paper goes through the U.S. Postal Service, but a ballot, whoa, that's dangerous. And apparently they want to use the U.S. Postal Service, who is trustworthy enough to deliver all of the ads for reverse mortgages. Evidently, they're not trustworthy enough to deliver democracy. Now, a federal judge in Boston stepped in and blocked the Postal Service from carrying out part of what Trump's executive order was in tightening rules around mail-in ballots. Trump and the administration wanted states to hand over their voter list and change ballot procedures, or potentially watch the Postal Service refuse to deliver the mail. That's right. The federal government's new election policy was basically, nice democracy you got there. Shame if no one delivered it. And what's their legal justification? Well, according to voting rights experts, none. The Postal Service doesn't get to decide if it's going to stop delivering ballots because a state didn't bow deeply enough to Dear Leader and his election paranoia. This is the game, folks. Invent a crisis, inflate an allegation, find a few hundred votes in a state with millions of ballots, scream fraud into every available microphone, and then sell restrictions as common sense. Sell obstacles to the ballot box as common sense. Meanwhile, the real problem is not that too many people are voting. It's that too many people might vote against the people writing the rules. Democracy is not supposed to be a private club with a dress code, a cover charge, three forms of ID, and a bouncer named Greg checking whether your signature looks suspicious. If your party can only win making it harder for me and others to vote, you don't have an election strategy. You got a hostage situation. And you're holding Mother Liberty, well, hostage. And this is the kind of stuff that should be outraging people, especially my red hats, who don't are supposed to be believe in the 10th Amendment and states' rights and, you know, the thing they used to carry in their pocket. You know, they got those little, what was the word? Oh, yeah, constitutions. I remember the Tea Party folks who eventually, many of them morphed into the red hats, still carrying around their unopened, unread constitution. But they have it because it makes them feel better and superior. What happened to the tenthers now that we've got a Dear Leader? Want to hear your thoughts? Email me, rick@thericksmithshow.com. Quick break. When we come back, another assault on Social Security just around the corner. Back after this. I'm Rick Smith, and this is Labor History in Two. On this day in labor history, the year was 1935. That was the day that 35 journalists of the Seattle Post-Intelligencer walked off the job. They represented about half of the newspaper's newsroom staff at the time. The strike started because the paper had fired two longtime employees, drama critic Everhart Armstrong and head photographer Frank Slim Lynch. The two had joined the American Newspaper Guild, a union for newspaper employees that had begun in 1933. Management claimed the firings were due to the two employees' poor job performance and insubordination. But Armstrong had worked for the paper for 17 years. And Lynch for 15 years before joining the union. The Seattle paper was owned by the newspaper giant William Randolph Hearst. Hearst was known for his anti-union, anti-communist, anti-Roosevelt stances. The strike was thus a battle between a few dozen journalists and this national opinion maker. Even though the numbers of workers on strike were small, the cause won the support of other labor unions. The Teamsters refused to deliver newsprint to the Post-Intelligencer. Longshoremen, metal workers, and lumber workers joined the newspaper men on the picket line. The strike wore on for 3.5 months, and the paper was shut down. Many in the public supported the newspapermen. The strikers put out their own newspaper. They called it the Guild Daily. It included updates on the strike, as well as general news and sports coverage. The circulation of the strike paper reached 60,000 a day.
18: finally, President Franklin Roosevelt won a landslide re-election victory. Perhaps recognizing the mood of the nation was swinging toward the working man, management decided to settle the strike. Today, the Newspaper Guild has 34,000 members throughout the United States and Canada.
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17: So we've all seen the story. Social Security very soon is going to not be able to pay all of its obligations. It's not going bankrupt. It's not going to not have any money. But there is talk over the next couple of years that if nothing is done, if Congress continues to fail as they have for the last, I don't know, how long we've been talking about this? 20 years now? This is not a crisis that we have not seen coming. But every solution that they come up with seems to be worse than the next. And now we've got another group of centrists on both sides with more bad ideas and, a BS named bill, the Promise Act. And you would think that the Promise Act would, I don't know, honor your freaking promise. Seems like the idea. I don't think that this is what that is. And here to help me work through some of it, I've asked my good friend Alex Lawson to come share some thoughts. Alex is the executive director of Social Security Works. Check out their website at socialsecurityworks.com. Alex, thanks for taking time for us.
20: Always, Rick.
17: So another group of centrists, another bad idea. Walk me, what are we doing?
20: So, you know, this is DC 101, which is that bad ideas are eternal. They just keep coming back and back. And to really be in here fighting a policy fight like I have for 16 years, you have to really gird yourself for the fact that you're going to literally be doing the same thing over and over and over again. And every time it's going to, like Dick Durbin, whose bill you're talking about, the so-called Promise Act, he was the guy back in the Bull Simpson Commission under Obama. He was the biggest booster of that, the BS Commission, right? So he has not changed. It's just bringing the bad ideas back. And what are the bad ideas? Always the same. If Congress does nothing, there's an automatic benefit cut across the board, around 20%. Disastrous. It's not going bankrupt. You're not going to get nothing, but you're not going to get 100% of promised benefits. That's because the billionaires have taken all the money, because you only pay into

0: Research shows, on average, car accident victims with a lawyer get over 3 times more money than those without one. Better off with Booha.
1: Are always something basically the same as the problem, right? So the problem is a 20% benefit cut. And then the solutions that are proposed by these closed-door commissions, whatever they're called, is raising the retirement by 3 years, say. That's usually, it's somewhere around there. That's a 21% benefit cut. Not like a 21% benefit cut. The way benefits are calculated, it is a 21% benefit cut. So they take the problem, right? The danger is people lose their benefits and they're like, oh, well, we've got a great solution. We're going to just do the same thing. We're going to cut your, we'll cut your benefits by 20%. But they know they'll lose if they do that. They know it's deeply unpopular. So they propose commissions or other processes that are outside of regular order. And they line up all of these senators and members who are on their way out. So like during a lame duck, that's where we're most vulnerable on Social Security. On the benefit side, you have all these politicians in the least accountable moment of their careers. And they're like, yeah, now is when we're going to vote to push this train out of the station and get it, you know, roaring down the track so that no one can stop it. And it ends in a benefit cut to protect the billionaires.
2: And that's exactly the reason why I'm against term limits, because of that kind of thing where you've got people heading out the door. And you would think heading out the door, you would do the right thing. But oddly enough, as they're heading out the door, they're generally looking at doing the profitable thing. And the billionaires seem to have all the money. So why would I be surprised? Why wouldn't I be surprised if you've got a bunch of centrists who have an opportunity on the way out the door to pick up the next gig by screwing over everybody? I don't know. It seems like what we do.
1: Yeah, I always say politicians, when they're on their way out, they're auditioning for their next job. And even if it's like not their job, they still want to rub elbows with the rich and powerful, right? They want to get flown to Davos to sit on a panel and look sagely into the middle distance and be like, it was hard to cut other people's Social Security benefits, but we did it to protect the bondholders. And then just uproarious applause from the billionaires in the room. And that's, I'm not joking.
2: Yeah, I know.
1: What they're into it for. So this is, I think it's extremely dangerous because the math is there. There's enough senators who are at least curious enough on this that it could move in the lame duck. But at the same time, you know, there is enormous popular resistance to this as always. And that has filtered up to the elected Democrats, right? Like, so Hakeem Jeffries, for example, and the Democrats in the House, they're much closer to moving forward an expansion bill, something that actually addresses the problem, the billionaires. So there is this tension within the party. And I think this is just one of those, you know, they're sort of like, well, hey, let's get this garbage centrist DLC Wall Street policy done before those pesky leftists and socialists and whatnot take over the party. I think that they are being driven by that fear.
2: No, and you're spot on, because I've heard that. But understand, you know, I don't know that my red hats view Social Security and Medicare as communist or socialist. They view it as something they were promised and they damn well want. And, you know, Medicare for all seems to be very popular. Scrapping the cap seems to be very popular. This should be where I think Democrats should be hanging their hat, expanding these programs. And, you know, maybe getting the billionaires who have done very well. I don't know if you've noticed, but they're not missing meals. I think that's a way to go forward.
1: Yeah. And you know, I go all over the country and I talk to incredibly varied audiences, and Social Security and Medicare, incredibly popular with everyone. And depending on the audience, you know, I'm not going to go to a room of red hats and be like, hey, you know, that's socialism, right? Because I'm like, I don't care if you what words you use to describe this. Like, people understand policies that work for the people. The words

0: you know, have been poisoned by Wall Street. But when you explain things to people just in basic English, right? Like tax billionaires fairly. And people are like, yes, that's what I want. Right. And it doesn't matter if they're wearing a mat. A lot of people wearing MAGA hats actually think that's kind of what they were promised. Right. And so now you see a lot of deep dissatisfaction outside of the hardcore cultist sort of support for Trump. His numbers are in the gutter exactly because he's not doing the very popular things and instead doing things like, you know, raising people's drug prices by ending the Medicare drug subsidy pilot program.
1: Yeah. And starting a war that, you know, jacked up gas prices, you know, that little things.
0: Little things. And being super corrupt and obviously corrupt. And, you know, it's neck and neck, but the corruption and the incompetence are competing for which one's first, who's first.
1: Is it incompetence or is this just another way to extract wealth from the working class and put into the hands of billionaires? Because I'm not sure. I'm with you that this seems to be a lot of incompetence, but they never seem to lose. It always seems to benefit them in one way or another while we get screwed, which I think is the plan, Alex.
0: Well, I mean, heads, they win, tails, we lose is definitely the plan. But I think there is just gross incompetence as well, right? And that's the history of right-wing populists, which are just fascists, right? Because there is no such thing as billionaire-led populism. But they are generally incompetent because they're like the worst people that you could imagine. So, like, I'm talking about, like, the reflecting pool, right, and things like that. But the Iran war... The offensive war that the U.S. started at the behest of Israel with Iran is another one where, like, the incompetence is on full display. And people get that. They're like, this is not working. Yeah. This isn't working. No matter how many pressers you have, you know, where you might or might not fall asleep. This is clearly not working because look at the price at the pumps.
1: Yeah. No, I just filled up today and. Yeah, I cried a little bit, a little tear coming down the eye because it was so bad. But, you know, here's the thing. Social Security is one of those things that universally, with the exception of a few outliers who have been sold on this idea that, you know, I am so smart, I could have done much better. The vast majority of people want this to be strong, want this to be there for them. What should we be doing? I know what the commissions are going to come out with. As you pointed out, raising the age, you know, that's always the first club out of the bag. What should we be doing? Obviously, I'm of the scrap the cap mind. You know, if I'm paying on 100% of my income, so should Elon Musk. And maybe we change what income is. So instead of me working and punching a clock, working for a salary, maybe gambling winnings on Wall Street should be taxed. What should we be doing?
0: That you just nailed all of it. So Bernie Sanders and Elizabeth Warren in the Senate have a bill. The Social Security Expansion Act, and it just modifies the cap. It's actually it starts at 250,000, and then goes above that. So if you make just above the cap of 184,000, it leaves some of that without.
1: So you're creating a donut
0: pay
1: hole.
0: More in.
1: So you're
0: creating it's a donut hole, but it's like a beneficial donut hole instead of most people's conception of it being bad, and then. You just have all income counted, right? So we know that rich people have armies of lawyers who figure out ways to calculate their income so that they don't have to pay taxes on it. It's like the main thing that rich people spend their time on. They'll spend more money than they would have paid in tax to not pay it in tax, right? They would rather it's you know, pull the ladder up or whatever, whatever drives them to fill that hole where their soul should be. They just try to fill it with money. But what Bernie Sanders' bill does is really easy. Make billionaires pay on all of their income, which includes earned and unearned income, and then prevent the benefit cut in 2032. And in fact, expand benefits by $200 a month for everyone forever, right? It's just like simple stuff. Yeah. That's why it's so popular.
1: So let me ask you a dumb question. Because, you know, I've been arguing this for a long time. The fact, and again, I'm a union guy. I know you support unions. I believe a lot of our problems could be solved if we had 35% union density in this country, so that wages were up. You know, had we continued on the trajectory that we were in the 80s with even 20% union density, and had wages kept up with inflation, as it should have, had you the bargaining power to fight for those better wages, would we be in this situation? Because I argue the reality is this is another symptom of crushing workers' ability to earn decent wages, and another assault on our standard of living. Had we been earning, you know, the kind of wages we were earning maybe back in the 80s, would that money have equated to solving some of this problem, or where would that put us?
0: Almost all of it, Rick. So it's if wages had kept up with productivity, right, which is what they should do, workers produce goods and services, and the fruits of their labor is the money that the billionaires are sending to the Cayman Islands, right? So since 1980, they've been just stealing all of the gains that workers make. So productivity has stayed basically the same, which accelerates a little bit, while wages have stayed flat. And economists call it the Great Divergence, and it happened in 1980, and it's a policy choice.
1: Yep, it is.
0: Right? It wasn't like magical. It's a policy choice to value capital over labor, and that compounds over time. If wages had kept pace with productivity, there would not be a shortfall that the trust fund was facing in 2032. So I want to say that again, and it's not just me saying this. You can check with, you can look at Steve Goss's, the chief actuary of Social Security. It's all online. He goes through all the things that it's not from, right? And it's everything that the media has talked about. Oh, people are living longer. It's like, nope, that's not the problem. The whole problem is that the rich have been getting all the gains of the economy, and they don't pay in on all of their income because it's above the $184,000 this year cap. So if productivity had just stayed the way it was in the 60s and the 70s and not had this great divergence in the 80s, we would not be having this conversation and exactly. Many other conversations.
1: No, exactly.
0: And
1: the reason I bring this up, Alex, is, you know, because I've gotten a bunch of emails from people who go, well, you think the billionaires are responsible for everything, and you think taxing the billionaires are going to solve all these problems. And I respond with, yeah, exactly. They create our stupid policies that created the largest billionaire class in the history of humanity is responsible for all of this pain and suffering. And we can make good choices by making the billionaires pay. It seems sane and rational to me. But again, I keep seeing this meme out there where the billionaires can't solve all our problems. I think we can solve a lot of them.
0: And you're like, no, you're right. The billionaires can't solve all our problems. But the people can solve the problem, which is the billionaires. They're causing the problem. They are the problem. And bringing it back to your union density, I mean, Francis Perkins and the New Dealers, the people who created Social Security, you know, the New Deal was not just Social Security. I know you know this, but just to say, they knew that you needed to empower the workers to collectively bargain and form a union. That was going to be the way that you could keep wages aligned with productivity and the system would work. So it was all meant to work yep. together to create a society that the basic premise was, if we're a society that is reliant on wages, a capitalist society, if you are reliant on wages, then you have to have some systems in place for when people don't have wages, right? So they created unemployment insurance, right? They created Social Security for when you don't have wages when you retire. And then as we expanded it, or if you become disabled and can no longer work, or if the minor surviving children in the death of a breadwinner. And importantly, you also have to protect those wages from eroding and going into the boss's pockets, which is what caused the Great Depression that the New Deal was the solution
1: yep,
0: for,
1: absolutely.
0: But not just to fix it at the time, but to build a system that prevented it from happening again. And then in that 90 years, the billionaires, they've spent all their money systematically ripping apart the system that fixed the Great Depression because they want that. That's their jam. That is what they're aiming for. Right before the Great Depression, that's their, you know, their utopia. Everybody loses except the billionaires.
1: Yeah.
0: So it's not like rocket science that the billionaires always do the same things, right? They attack things and try to destroy things that work. Social Security works. Public educations work. Unions work. Medicare works. Guaranteed healthcare works. That's why they hate it all, because if something works for the people, it's not working for the billionaires only. And that's the key. It might work for the billionaires still, but it doesn't only work for them. And their greed says that the whole system has to work only for them.
1: No, a bunch of greed bags. I mean, that's the sad reality. So last question I've got. Obviously, there's going to be a move to do some of the crazy stuff with the centrists, as you pointed out, in the lame duck. What do we do? Give me some marching orders.
0: So I think the key thing is to just really understand the threat in the lame duck. Because remember, the lame duck is right after the election. It starts right then. And so people think that there's a moment to catch your breath. You can, but not everybody can. It's a relay race. So, you know, people will be working hard to defeat the Republicans, which is really critical. But the day after, the next fight starts. And that's when we need to ensure that any Democratic senator who's retiring understands that if on their way out the door, they vote to cut our Social Security benefits, that's all that they'll ever be remembered as. The senator who stole from us. The senator who reached into our pocket and stole our money.
1: Amen.
0: And if we do that, I do think we can back them away.
1: There you go. Alex, as always, great stuff and a great marching order. Things we've got to do. Alex Lawson, thanks so much for the time.
0: Thanks, Rick.
1: Our good friend Alex, executive director there at Social Security Works. 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Right back. 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
1: So, I gotta tell you, I stepped in something. I stepped on the landmine. The trans landmine has hit. And look, I guess I have to go back and kind of explain my position a little bit, because I think it's been a little misunderstood. Because look, I've gotten every one of the, you're anti-trans, you hate trans people, you're not 100% pure, so you're the problem. And then on the other side, you know, you got the, you know, they shouldn't be competing in sports, and it's unfair, and it's, you know, it's, you know, we need women to have their own category, because now evidently MAGA cares about women's sports like never before. And this is the bizarre point for me, because look, I enjoy women's basketball. I had two daughters who played sports. I love the opportunities that they were given. And I've said from the beginning that this isn't an issue. This should not be an issue. And yet at every opportunity, what we get fed is, well, it's the only issue. And I wish we would put the same kind of energy into something that affects, I mean, what would the NCAA say? There are like 500,000 athletes and like 10 of them are trans. I mean, the numbers are so skewed to where you go, I mean, we're talking about, you know, rounding errors in the numbers. And I wish people would pay the kind of attention and have the kind of outrage that we're force-fed over this issue on pay and wage theft issues, on the cost of housing, on health care, on the rights of workers to join form unions, safe workplaces, child care, paid family leave, you know, retirement, you know, things that actually affect all of us and real lives. Oh, there you go, Rick. You're diminishing the trans people. No, I'm not. I want, and I'm, look, I've had the privilege of knowing a couple of people who have transitioned. And I've had to think about it in my frame of mind on how I feel about it. And I generally, to my core, believe in the idea of life, liberty, pursuit of happiness. You lead your best life. You have one opportunity to be happy. Whatever that takes you, you do it. As long as it doesn't screw other people up, as long as you're not, cheating people out of their wages or kicking people out of their homes or stealing, lollipops from children, follow your passion, live your truth, since that seems to be popular. I want people to be happy. And look, I've had, a couple people who have come to me and said, look, this is what we're doing. And I've always said the exact same thing. I don't understand. I'm probably never going to understand. And here's the other part. I'm grateful that I probably am never going to understand, because I don't know what it's like to be in your skin. I don't know what life has been like for you, but I want you to be happy. And I hope whatever it is you're doing seems fairly extreme to me, seems fairly out of character for me. But I'm hoping that for you, that this is everything that you're hoping it's going to be, that this is everything that you want it to be, and that this, here's the point, this makes you happy in that pursuit of that happiness. Because again, I go back to, learning about the founding fathers and that the debate between the pursuit of happiness or the pursuit of property and happiness kind of winning out. I want people to be happy. But I also am probably never going to understand, and grateful, because I don't know what it's like to lead the kind of lives that have gotten someone to a point to do things that I think are fairly drastic, in my opinion. I think cutting something off that I particularly like is a bit extreme, but that's not my call for everyone. So that said, understanding where I'm coming from, because I know we're used to one-way debates. In the two-way debate of going, I'm accepting of you doing whatever it is that you want to do to make yourself happy, you also have to understand that, I may not understand it, but I want the best for you. And I've said this every time. I don't understand it, but I love you. I hope this is what everything you want it to be, and that at the end, you have no regrets. And I want that truly, truly for those folks and everyone who's following their path. Now, that said, the key part that I said a moment ago is you have the right to do whatever you want until your rights infringe on someone else. Just as blacks, you have the right to flail your fist around until it touches the tip of my nose. I'm with trans people 100% on if you're being cheated at work, if you're being discriminated in housing or employment, or you're being abused or beaten or any of those things. That's common sense. And we should all be on that frame. Every one of us. The sports thing is a little trickier. And I've had to spend a little time trying to figure out even what the issue is, because we're not allowed to have the discussion of what it is. We're told by one side, absolute has to be. Told by the other, absolute can't be. And now we've got a couple of former NBA players saying that they're going to go play in the WNBA, which again has sparked some outrage and all of the oxygen being sucked out of the room. Because again, I've had my email box full of the crazy. And I'm going to get to some of those emails here in a minute. But I had to sit and think about, a couple of former NBA players, 6'10 guys, big bulky guys. And knowing what I know from people who have gone through the process, I do know that it's really, really difficult. It is a real commitment. And I'll be honest, trans people, you've got my respect. It's a commitment that I personally could never make to myself. I've said for my whole life, I'm going to lose weight. I'm going to get into shape. Yeah, that happens. But to go, I'm going to reshape my body in a way that it's impressive. Really, really impressive. The commitment and the dedication and the constant stick-to-itiveness. Seriously, my respect. Props. And I had to think about this with the two NBA players. Because one of the things that I did find out is in the transition process, you take a whole bunch of hormone replacement therapies and a whole bunch of things to diminish your testosterone, increase the other stuff. Again, not a doctor, don't know, but I do know the numbers then skew. If you're going to change the chemistry of the body from male to female, there's a whole bunch of stuff. And again, doctors and people who have gone through this, please educate me if you think I'm wrong. But if these two NBA players want to go through that kind of dedication to change their chemistry so that they have the right amounts of estrogen and the lower amounts of testosterone and all that comes with that, if they're truly dedicated, and this is where my mind goes, and this is where we should, anyone who says, well, I'm just going to go play women's sports, go, okay, here it is. Because I think they're doing it, one, they need attention, but two, sheer ignorance. The Robert Kennedy Jr. tells us we're all with low T, and that we've got Pete Hegseth saying we're going to test the military so that they don't have low testosterone. And yet these guys want to take some drugs to lower their testosterone level so that they can have the right balance so they can play in the WNBA, maybe. And the WNBA has said that they've pretty much said no-ish, because there are no women in the WNBA who are trans at this moment. Now, is it going to be a thing? I don't know. That, again, is for a private entity known as the WNBA. But I got to tell you, there's part of me would want to see that. There's part of me wants to see these NBA, former NBA players, you know, the macho of the macho, the defender of women. I kind of like to see them go through that process, because I don't think they will. And I go back to the sheer hatred of it. I don't hate anyone. And now look, I've got a lot of people say, oh, I'm transphobic, and maybe I am. I don't know. I do have some questions around, and I did at the very beginning, especially with contact sports. I think there can be. I think we're grown up enough, or at least I thought we were, to be able to have an honest discussion about what participation should look like. And we're talking about a handful of people. A handful. And yet we can't seem to come to a rational choice, because we're not supposed to. This is supposed to divide us. So I got a number of emails from people. You know, the one guy tells me, well, I respect everyone's right to live how they choose, but, and then, you know, then comes the but. And the but is, I don't think biological males should compete in women's sports. And you go, well, you know, they're not, you know, chemically not there. Sorry. But, you know, the reality is respect. If you do respect everyone, respect also means not reducing trans women to a label or treating them as a threat. Sports organizations can make, really, honestly and truthfully, evidence-based, sports-specific policies without denying people dignity or belonging, especially if you're looking at younger ages. You know, when my kids were younger, there were co-ed teams. When I was in college, we had co-ed intramural teams. I think that's a way to go. A possibility, a discussion, which we're not allowed to have. Another person says, well, you call it inclusion. I call it unfair. He says, I call it unfair to the girls who trained their whole lives for a scholarship. And you go, well, you know, the number of girl athletes who get scholarships are really a small number, to be honest. And it's unfair. If you want to really be outraged about something, you know, look, because girls' opportunities matter deeply. Something really, if you look, Red Hats, if you're on board, I'm with you. I'll jump on the girls get cheated part. But, you know, trans participation, as I said a moment ago, extraordinarily rare. While unequal funding for sports programs for girls, lower pay for girls, limited facilities for women's sports, harassment in women's sports, and cuts to, well, all school sports programs affect women athletes a whole lot more than one or two people potentially maybe wanting to play the game. And look, I'm not trying to be the grand defender because I've got questions too. But for the crowd who's absolutely not, I got real problems. The other person says, well, you know, it's not about hate. It's not about hate. It's about preserving a separate women's categories in sports. Because now, evidently now, they care. Nobody ever noticed. WNBA has been around for a long time. Nobody seems to, nobody seems to remember that. Didn't care then, but now it's a political issue. Now we're going to get all tingly in the panties. And look, intent does matter. And so do consequences. Blanket exclusions, in my view, can isolate young people and have disastrous consequences and send the message that, you know, people who are different don't belong. So we should be talking about having a discussion about what fair policies look like and how we address a competitive, actual competitive questions, rather than assuming that every trans athlete is a former NBA player. I mean, this is where my mind goes. Because, you know, some moron decides, I'm gonna get some attention. And, well, here we are. They got their attention. We'll see. Another person said, I voted for Trump because I'm tired of politicians pretending common sense is bigotry. Like you, Rick. I'm not a bigot. Well, look, and the reality is, and I believe this to my core, we can disagree about policy, whether without calling each other names for the most part. But common sense should include listening to others. You know, athletes, medical experts, and really the small number of people who are directly affected and not turning them into, well, the economy sucks. We need a shiny thing to divide people. We need to get some outrage candy out into the masses. Let's throw out another trans story. Because we know the dim will bite. And here we are. Because we know what we're not talking about? We're not talking about the war that's going very badly. A war of choice by Donald Trump that is going very badly. Another person said, I fought for athletic opportunities, and I don't think those opportunities should be weakened. And you know what? I'll be honest. Fair enough. There's part of me that goes, you know, look, women fought long and hard to get to the place where there's something for them. That history deserves protection. Protecting women's sports should mean investing in women's teams, investing in equal facilities, investing in coaching and more scholarships and media coverage. Because look, I love watching the WNBA games. I enjoyed my time at the Fever game immensely. I loved watching the game. It was great, except for the people around me, which means they should also have safe workplaces and not blame all of those problems on what is a minute, minuscule number of participants and people who may want to participate. And I know, you're just going to open the door, Rick, and then they're all going to come. Yeah, I'm struggling with that. Another person writes, we can be compassionate towards trans people without ignoring the physical differences in competition. And look, you know, as someone who has played sports, you know, there's part of me that goes, you know what? For the most part, as a big guy, I got an advantage over probably 80% of the women. Probably. There's going to be a number that, you know, clearly. But I got to tell you, both compassion and fairness matter. Physical traits vary wildly amongst all athletes. I look at Brittany Griner. That's a pretty big woman. That woman whipped my behind, I think. Which is why I think this should be left to governing bodies to decide how they use those nuances. Evidence-based rules should be discussed instead of government broad-based political bans. This is where my problem is in all of this. But that's not why we're talking about it. That's why it's that's not why we're being force-fed this issue again. We're being force-fed this issue again to keep us blinded to the reality that the economy sucks and Trump's war is going badly, and that every time we go to the gas pump, we should be as outraged about the price at the pump as we are about some kid that we have no idea who or where they are wanting to dribble a ball or play some sport. I'm struggling here because it doesn't make sense to me. Another person writes, Democrats keep making this the biggest issue. What? Democrats? He goes on to say, then accuse everyone else of being obsessed with it. What? What? Huh? Did I miss something? Did I miss? When the reality is most trans people aren't asking to be the center of the culture war. There are some who want to feel special, and you're going to get that in anywhere. But, you know, they want to go to work. They want to go to school. They want to get their health care. If you want to be outraged about something for the trans community, look at what the Trump administration is doing with the drugs that they desperately need to stay alive. How about we do some of that stuff? But no, that would be an actual policy choice that we could make, and that would be an actual discussion that we could make people's lives better. And again, this has nothing to do with that. Nothing at all. This is about keeping us stupid. This is about keeping us focused on stuff that, you know what, in the grand scheme of things, would make our lives so much better if we focused on. Another person writes, I support equal dignity for everyone, but fairness and safety matter too. And then equal dignity should be a starting point. We should start there. Safety and fairness should be evaluated based on evidence, you know, real stuff, and not what grandpa is afraid of. Just kind of my thought on this. In the last email I wanted to get to, you may see this as discrimination. I see it as defending women in sports and girls and their chances to compete. I understand. I do. I understand the concern for girls' sports. I do. And I have fought for expanded opportunities for my daughters. But a policy that excludes even trans girls, regardless of the sport, their circumstances, or the people who are in charge of that thing, I think that's discrimination. And we can support women athletes without treating anyone else as the enemy. Now, do I personally think there should be a moment where you consider maybe not? I don't know yet. But I'll tell you what I'm 100% opposed to. The idea of a reactionary government without having any type of real debate other than outrage in social media worlds, telling everyone all across this country simultaneously that you cannot. And I'll be honest, this is where I appeal to my red hats, because you're supposed to be the party of freedom. You're supposed to be the party of live free or die. And yet, you seem to be okay with your authoritarian dictator wannabe imposing an edict from on high that we're all supposed to have to must follow. I'm a little questioning that. But again, I want to hear your thoughts. Something I said make you angry, make you happy, make you sad. I want to hear about it, because I think more debate, especially on this issue, is good. As long as we're talking about it from a place of, hey, there's a problem. Let's find a solution. But I'll tell you, my view, not the problem that they keep force feeding us with. We've got much bigger problems. And this is where the people are going to call me anti-trans. I don't see this as a huge issue. I just don't. I think this is something we can fix. I think we can solve it. I think, an afternoon meeting. I think we could probably, in every community, I think you could come up with something. Just my thoughts. Want to hear yours. Rick at the RickSmithShow.com. Quick break. Right back.

0: I'm Rick Smith, and this is Labor History in Two. Communists, Reds, long have these been the cries of the press and politicians seeking to undermine the labor movement in the United States. Sometimes even labor leaders themselves got caught up in the anti-communist hysteria. And on this day in labor history, the year was 1938. That was the day that the president of the Metal Trades Department of the American Federation of Labor, John P. Fry, gave testimony before the Special Committee on Un-American Activities. It was known as the Dies Committee. Texas Congressman Martin Dies Jr. founded the effort to root out an alleged communist threat in the U.S. In his testimony, Fry alleged that there were 300 CIO leaders who were communists. At the time, the AFL and CIO were two separate organizations. The CIO had split off from the AFL to pursue more organizing in industries like automaking and steel. Even after his testimony, Fry maintained a network of operatives in the labor movement to identify suspected communists. A few days after Fry spoke before Congress, the Chicago Tribune ran a story explaining the perceived communist labor threat. The article declared if the communists in the United States continued to operate as the Communist Party, they would have no influence on American foreign policy in the foreseeable future. But by making themselves leaders of labor and therefore powerful in democratic councils, they can be of immediate value to the Soviets. The paper warned that the communists were hoping to march the U.S. into another European war. The public had little appetite for another major conflict. The charge that the CIO was infiltrated by communists who wanted war took its toll on the radical labor organization, dividing workers by playing into the fears and hysteria of the era.
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2: So this is our last broadcast for a little break. I am having surgery. That is going to happen. I'm going to get my leg basically chopped off and then reattached with a brand new shiny little ball. I'm getting a hip replacement. Years of beating myself up, years of physical manual labor work, years of just wear and tear and doing dumb stuff has taken its toll. And now it's time. And I'm looking forward to it. It's one of those things where I'm fortunate in that I have really good health care. And as I said a couple of days ago, I got the bill, like the advance, here's what to expect kind of bill. And the surgery is going to cost like $42,000, which seems high. Seems like a lot of money for a one, for like maybe 20 hours in the hospital, 24 hours in the hospital, maybe. Seems high. But, look, it's the world we live in. But again, the weird part is the doctor's only going to get like $1,400. And I'll tell you, I think I've paid more to my mechanic to do some work on my car than I'm paying to the doctor, which, again, seems very weird to me. $1,400, I guess it's not nothing, but it seems like it'd be higher than that. Because, he literally is cutting me wide open, about a foot long, 18-inch scar. Gonna snap my leg out like a chicken wing and then do some sawing and hammering and some glue and some woodwork and stuff, some shop stuff. And then gonna put me back together, which that's the part that I'm most excited about, the going back together. But over the reason I bring this up is over the next several days we're gonna be running some of our best of programs, some of the stuff from the last several days. So if you've got some questions, comments, if you're sending me email, I look forward to it. Probably going to be a little slower than usual getting responses because I'm planning on being miserable for a day or two or a couple days. It is how it is. Wish me well. I hope. I hope this is a good experience. I've had nothing but positive responses thus far. Had the right one done back in 2020. And it was really a very positive experience, hoping this one goes well, just as well. But I want to let you know that's what we can expect. By all means, send me some comments. I know one of you is going to wish me ill. I hope you don't. But I'll take it. But you can email me, rick@therickSmithShow.com. As always, got anything to say? I want to hear it. email me, rick@thericksmithshow.com. Miss any portion of the program, grab the podcast. Wherever you get your favorite podcast, you will get ours. And as always, thanks so much for being here. We'll see you back here next time.
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4: And good Wednesday morning to you. Benny Mathers here for a look at your alternative talk AM 1150 traffic update for Around the Sound. Well, looks like over on I-5 northbound, just south of the 518 and Klickitat and Milepost 153, a recent crash partially blocking the right-hand of the lane. Also, Highway 99 southbound at Royal Brougham. Downtown Seattle around Milepost 31, a recent disabled vehicle partially blocking the right hand of the lane. It is causing a delay and slowing in that area. Bring your patients along with you. 405 northbound out of those S-curves, there's moderate to slow up through the Kennedale Hill. It'll break free just after 44th, smooth past the Newcastle, on up to Coal Creek Parkway and the I-90. And stay tuned, coming up next, after the news weather, it's Tech It Out.
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6: NBC News Radio. I'm Michael Kastner. Today is day five of deliberations in the Lindsey Clancy murder trial. Yesterday, the Massachusetts jury said they were unable to reach a unanimous decision, and the judge sent them back to deliberate more.
7: I'm going to ask you to go back out. Like I said, keep in mind the instructions I gave you, reviewing the evidence, and I'd ask you to resume your deliberations at this time.
6: Clancy admits to strangling her three young children in 2023, but pleaded not guilty to three counts of first-degree murder by reason of insanity. USS Abraham Lincoln has arrived in Thailand on its way home from the Middle East, and as Phil Farrar reports from its home base in San Diego, the crew faces some restrictions.
8: The Navy says the crew will be banned from aquatic sports and no cannabis use while in port through September 6th. The Thai government is restricting Lincoln sailors from visiting certain bars and the city of Pattaya's red light district. This is the first time this year crew members aboard the San Diego-based USS Abraham Lincoln have put their boots on ground. The crew was recently relieved in the Middle East by the USS George Washington following disturbing reports of a deteriorating ship, mental health concerns, and meal rationing. I'm Phil Farrar.
6: Hung Cao is being nominated by President Trump to be the next Navy Secretary. More from Mark Mayfield.
9: Cao had been serving as acting Navy Secretary since businessman John Phelan resigned from the post back in April. Trump announced his decision Tuesday on social media and wrote, "The Senate needs to confirm this warfighter ASAP so he can continue the fantastic work that he's been doing over the past 4 months." Cao called his nomination an honor of a lifetime. His nomination will now need to be confirmed by the Senate.
6: The S&P 500 is little changed after the U.S. 10-year yield hits a two-year high. Michael Kastner, NBC News Radio.
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6: The White House is hosting its first press briefing in over 40 days on Thursday. An official who confirmed the plans didn't comment on who would be leading the briefing. This after Caroline Leavitt wrapped up her final day as White House press secretary last week. It's still unclear who'll replace Leavitt, but potential contenders whose names have been floated include CNN commentator Scott Jennings and former U.S. attorney for the District of New Jersey, Alina Haba. If John Lennon was alive today, he'd be welcoming a new grandchild. More from Daria Albinger.
10: This song for his son, Sean Ono Lennon. Now, Sean can sing it to his own beautiful boy. Lennon, son of the late Beatles legend, and Yoko Ono welcomed his first child with partner Charlotte Kemp Mull on Tuesday. The little guy's name is Aurelius. Among those offering congratulations, singer Patti Smith. Kemp Mull, who performs with Lennon in the duo The Ghost of a Saber-Toothed Tiger, says she's been playing Aphex Twin and Stravinsky for the baby.
6: Former NFL quarterback Tony Romo is going public with his off-field struggles. Romo pleaded no contest in Milwaukee to a drunk driving charge that stemmed from an arrest last month. He'll lose his license for 6 months and pay a $784 fine. In a statement issued after the court appearance, he admitted to alcohol dependency caused in part by an over-reliance on painkillers while playing football. There's an unofficial Dolly Parton Day coming this month, and you'll need to mark your calendar. More from Bree Tennis.
11: Drag out your sequins, comb out your wig, and get ready to celebrate all things Dolly on September 25th. That day, written out, is 925. And it's gaining traction on social media as a day to embrace, recognize, and emulate Dolly. It's an unofficial holiday now, but there's a proposed state bill to recognize the day in Tennessee.
6: Michael Kastner, NBC News Radio.
12: And let's go ahead and take a look now at your Alternative Talk weather outlook for Wednesday. Well, a big weather change. We'll see more clouds, rainy conditions, and the wind picking up today. High temperatures around 64, 65 degrees. Clouds and rain will hang around this evening. Low temperatures dropping down to about 52. For Thursday, rain showers in the morning. A few thunderstorms in the afternoon. We'll mix in a few partly sunny skies. High temperatures a little warmer around 66. Low temperatures around 52. For Friday, some spotty light rain showers. Partly cloudy skies. And high temperatures a little warmer yet again, around 68.
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14: 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I'm in my hotel room in Cologne, Germany, attending Gamescom, the annual video game convention. Probably the biggest in the world now that E3, which used to take place in LA every June, is no longer. So this is where all the action is, where you get to see the latest games and the coolest hardware for the year to come. And so on today's show, we're going to kick things off learning about the ROG Xbox Ally X20. So this is an upcoming handheld PC. Kind of looks like a Nintendo Switch, if you will, but it's a full-blown, powerful AI PC designed primarily for gaming with its controls on each side and a gorgeous 7.6-inch OLED touchscreen. But this bundle to celebrate the 20th anniversary of ROG includes augmented reality glasses that you can plug in when you want a bigger screen experience. It simulates over a 100-inch screen in front of your eyes, so you can kick back and enjoy games or other content, like reading ebooks, watching movies, and so on. So we're going to catch up with Sasha Krohn from Asus, the parent company to ROG, whom I sat down with here in Cologne to learn about the Xbox Ally X20. After that, the new Pixel 11 devices are now available from Google, garnering quite a bit of buzz. 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And then finally, and speaking of foldable phones, we're going to catch up with tech expert, journalist, and podcaster Miriam Jouar. She's going to join us to talk about Samsung's foldable devices, including the Galaxy Z Fold 8, a passport shaped device that a lot of people are loving. And hey, I just got invited to the Apple event on September 9th, where they're rumored to unveil their foldable iPhone. The iPhone 18 Ultra is what it's rumored to be called. We'll know soon enough, so definitely a trend this year. All of this and more on a brand new Tech It Out. All right, let's kick things off. I'm here at the 2026 Gamescom in Cologne, Germany, beautiful West Germany. Asus is, as always, crushing it here. And I'm thrilled to be sitting down once again with Sasha Krohn, Director of Technical Marketing at Asus, to talk this time about the ROG Xbox Ally X20 bundle. Great to see you. And how you been keeping, Sasha?
15: Good to see you. Yeah, it's been a busy couple of months. Yeah, but I'm good.
14: Well, the brand's on fire. So congratulations, Asus and its sub-brand, ROG, the gaming line, turning 20 this year. And you're celebrating appropriately here at Gamescom.
15: You announced the availability of this new handheld bundle with glasses as well, which is optional. So why don't we first start talking about the brand ROG?
16: Yeah, so ROG is the gaming brand of Asus. So Asus does anything computer related. ROG started with motherboards. So basically when people building computers back in the day, more and more people started to play games on it. And at some point, Asus realized, hey, there's a big market for this. There's actually a lot of people who just build a computer for gaming only, and then created a motherboard lineup specifically tailored just for gaming and for overclocking as well, boosting the performance. And then that evolved into a whole series of products, so graphics cards, monitors, and now we have pretty much everything covered. And the mantra behind it is really, if it's ROG, it is meant for gaming, and we try to make the best products for everything. So if you're gaming, we have an ROG version for it. We have an ROG router for a better internet connection, stable connection. We have ROG handhelds. If you are on the go, we have laptops, we have monitors.
15: And desktops too.
16: And desktops too, yeah. Fully ready-made desktops. If you're too busy or you don't want to, you know, can't be bothered to build your own desktop, it can be quite a hassle. Mm-hmm. We have a fully ready-made gaming desktop for you as well, just out of the box, ready to go.
15: All right, and then ROG Ally came out a couple of years ago. This is a handheld PC that you can play on the go with its beautiful screen, but you can also connect it to a monitor or a TV for big screen fun as well. Tell us about the ROG Xbox Ally X20 bundle.
16: So yeah, it is our 20th anniversary, and we kicked off our 20th anniversary celebration at Computex in June, just a few months ago, and we released a couple of new product special editions of products that are 20th anniversary themed. So it's a nice gold theme, 20th anniversary. We're celebrating ourselves, but also for our customers who helped us build this beautiful brand, these amazing products, with all their feedback and suggestions and ideas for how to improve our products and come up with new products. The most interesting that you see here at Gamescom for the systems group is obviously the Ally X20, which is the 20th anniversary. And what's really new and special about it is that OLED screen. So we made the display bigger and we went OLED. So you got much higher brightness, 1400 HDR. You have those beautiful blacks, super strong saturated colors, and it is bigger, 7.4 inch now compared to 7 inch previously.
15: Because this is radio, Sasha, or audio podcast, I just want to explain to the listeners that these are handheld PCs. It may look a little bit like a Nintendo Switch, but just to give people an idea of what it kind of looks like. So you've got controllers on each side and a beautiful screen in the middle, but it's a full-blown Windows PC, so very powerful, and you've got integrated digital stores where you can download content like the latest AAA PC games and the Xbox games too, and play it, again, on the go, so it's meant for portability. That's the same as the original ROG Ally, but as you mentioned, an improved screen, a larger screen, and there's also some tweaks to the controls as well, right?
16: Yeah, so we have TMR joysticks now. Those are tunnel magnetic resistance joysticks, so they're more accurate. They have a lower dead zone, so that means if the joystick is right dead in the middle and you only touch it slightly and move it slightly to the left or up, it can recognize that instantly. And we also have a really cool new D-pad that you can pull up and rotate and then flip down. And it transforms between a regular plus D-pad.
15: Yeah, four-way rocker.
16: Yeah, between a four-way rocker that looks like a plus, right, and to a dish D-pad, which a lot of people prefer because it allows you to go into all those diagonal movements really quickly. When you're doing something like Street Fighter, that's something that's really cool and handy.
15: So I mentioned earlier you can game on a big screen if you want. There's an optional docking station that you sell as well, or you can connect it directly via HDMI. But it's also a full-blown PC. You can attach, if you want, a wireless mouse and keyboard, and you know, you're in a hotel traveling for business, it can be your full PC, and then you can game as well with your feet up on the coffee table kind of thing.
16: Yeah, so that's really exciting about it. The way you described it is, I would say it's like a gamepad, essentially, if you know the controller that you have for a gaming console in your living room. Mm-hmm. So think of that, cut it in the middle, and then you squeeze a 7.4 inch display in between. So kind of like a small tablet, a big phone screen right in the middle, and you hold it in your hands. And that's kind of what the handheld Ally is. It allows you to play any kind of game because it runs on PC hardware. So you're able to play games from any platform. platform, any storefront, and that's really what makes it really appealing compared to other handheld consoles where you're in their ecosystem.
14: Mm-hmm. We are chatting with Sasha Krohn, Director of Technical Marketing at ROG, or Asus, the sub-brand ROG Republic of Gamers. We're chatting about the ROG Xbox Ally X20. We'll get to the bundle when we wrap up in a moment, but the Xbox part, so this is in partnership with Microsoft?
16: Yeah, it's in partnership with Microsoft.

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1: Arc in the room.
2: It's like simulates a 100-inch screen. That's the idea. So you can play on the 7.6-inch screen, but also plug this in, and then it's much, much bigger to you, and it's private viewing.
1: Yeah, exactly. I mean, it really depends. It's about field of view. It depends how far away you're from the TV mm-hmm. or the monitor. But I would say it's similar to like a 100-inch TV from a couple of feet away
2: right.
1: or like a 27-inch monitor on your desk. That's right. about the dimension.
2: And there are some options where you can actually make it almost like a VR headset by increasing the zoom and stuff. There's some tricks there that I got a chance to play with when I played Doom on the Xbox Ally X20. So you can buy just the 20th anniversary edition of your handheld PC, but you can also opt to get the augmented reality glasses and a case as well from Pelican. Can you tell us about that?
1: Yeah, so what we announced at Computex was that bundle. So you could get the handheld, the ROG Xbox Ally X20, together with the AR glasses that we did together with Xreal. You also get a Pelican case, and you also get a D-brand Killswitch protective case for the handheld itself. And what we're announcing here now at Gamescom is the price for the set and what exactly is included, so the Pelican case and the D-brand case. And we're also announcing that you will be able to buy the X20 glasses and the X20 handheld ROG Xbox Ally X20 individually. So if you only want the handheld or you only want the glasses, you can buy those mm-hmm. individually.
2: 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And pre-orders already started, right?
1: Yeah, so the pre-orders start right now, and it will start shipping on October 15th.
2: October 15th availability. Thank you so much, Sasha. 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

0: 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From Pixel 11 smartphones, including a new foldable model, to Pixel Watch and Pixel Buds, you could probably use a short primer. And so who better to have on the line than Hibak Ali, comms manager at Google. Hey, Hibak, nice to chat with you.
1: Thanks so much for having me, Mark. I'm really excited to chat with you today.
0: Yeah, likewise. So why don't we start at a high level? Let's hear about the latest Pixel 11 family of devices collectively.
1: Yeah, so for me, the highlight this year is all about the sleek and durable designs and, of course, those beautiful new colorways that they're now available in. So across the board, you're going to get a totally redesigned camera bar with edge-to-edge glass. So let me backtrack and just focus on the base model for a second. The camera bar is 40% thinner this year. It also features a 6.3-inch Actua display that pushes up to 3,000 nits, a unit of measurement for screen brightness. So really important that we're able to really optimize that this year on the base model. And then we have the phones for our power users. So the Pixel 11 Pro and the Pro XL models provide the brightest ever Super Actua display with 3,600 nits and a tough new coating that makes them durable and more scratch resistant. But I think overall, the thing you're going to notice the most is the new feature Highlight. It's a really neat LED notification feature that's wrapped around the camera flash so that you can catch those most important notifications even while your phone is face down. And for the Pro and the XL, they also come in beautiful new colors, but by far the best one for me is Canyon, which is a stunning shade of coral.
0: And I love this new olive color as well. We'll get to the colorways more in a moment and that highlight feature, which I think is unique compared to other smartphones. But yeah, collectively, these are the latest crop of Pixel smartphones. So there's the 11, Pixel 11 from Google, and that's your flagship phone. And then for more power users, as I believe you called it, there's the Pixel Pro, which has a camera that has a few extra bells and whistles. And then the XL, as the name suggests, it's a slightly larger display for those who like a bigger phone. In a moment, we're going to get to the Pixel Fold, my favorite, because it can transform from a phone to a tablet, if you will, by unfolding to a massive display to get more done in less time or to enjoy entertainment with a screen that's more conducive to that. Tell us about that.
1: So I'm personally a huge fan of foldables, and I'm really excited about the Pixel 11 Pro Fold this year because it's our most refined model yet. It's 10% lighter and roughly 1 millimeter thinner. And so for someone like me who loves to keep my phone in my back pocket or carry around those small purses, the size of the phone really matters. And as our Pro Fold gets smaller and smaller, it makes it even more easier for people like me. In terms of who else it's ideal for, it's definitely for multitaskers and for media viewers. So if you're the type of person who's on your phone a lot and you're managing multiple workflows across many different apps, the Fold is a great device for you. You can bubble the apps that you're using and you'll see them all at the bottom corner of your screen when it's unfolded, so you have quick and easy access. There's split screen, which lets you use two apps at once, or the drag and drop feature, which lets you move text and images around from one app to another while running them side by side. And then for parents There's that great Meiji look feature, which helps them take photos of their young children by displaying playful animations on the outer side of the screen when your phone is unfolded.
0: All right. So as you mentioned, just to reiterate, this looks like a regular smartphone when it's closed and that you can slip into your jeans pocket or into a clutch purse or what have you. But then it unfolds like a book to become almost like a mini tablet, which, as you said, is great for multitasking because you can have multiple apps open at the same time. Or if you're reading an ebook or watching a video or playing a game, you have all that extra real estate now. But you did mention something about photography, and that's a feature that I think a lot of people expect from Google and the Pixel family, is superior photography, both in the hardware and in the software, the AI that improves your photos and all that. Can you tell us what Shutterbugs can expect this time around?
1: Yeah, so the Pixel is really known for its award-winning camera. And this year, we're so excited to say that this is our best camera yet. So the base model, the Pixel 11 and the Fold, have a new 48 megapixel main sensor, and they come with 56% better light sensitivity with a 30 times super zoom. So if you're the type of person who is taking photos quite often, Pixel 11 and the Fold models are a great option for you. But if you're a photography expert, you might want to consider the Pro or the Pro XL model, which features a larger 50 megapixel camera for enhanced dynamic range and low light details. And this one comes with an incredible 120 times pro zoom.
0: More about the Pixel 11 phones when we return on Tech It Out.
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3: NBC News Radio, I'm Michael Kastner. Today is day five of deliberations in the Lindsay Clancy murder trial. Yesterday, the Massachusetts jury said they were unable to reach a unanimous decision, and the judge sent them back to deliberate more. Clancy admits to strangling her three young children in 2023, but pleaded not guilty to three counts of first-degree murder by reason of insanity. USS Abraham Lincoln is now docked in Thailand after its record-setting deployment in the Middle East. The aircraft carrier left Southern California in November of 2025. It's now on its way back to San Diego after being relieved in the Middle East by the USS George Washington.
4: On this vote, the yeas are 413, the nays are 2. The resolution is adopted without objection. A motion to reconsider is laid on the table.
3: The U.S. House is censuring Representative Chuck Edwards. Both parties came together Tuesday to censure the North Carolina Republican over allegations he was involved in inappropriate behavior with female staffers. Michael Kastner, NBC News. News Radio.
5: And let's go ahead and take a look now at your alternative talk weather outlook for Wednesday. Well, a big weather change. We'll see more clouds, rainy conditions, and the wind picking up today. High temperatures around 64, 65 degrees. Clouds and rain will hang around this evening. Low temperatures dropping down to about 52. For Thursday, rain showers in the morning, a few thunderstorms in the afternoon. We'll mix in a few partly sunny skies. High temperatures a little warmer, around 66. Low temperatures around 52. For Friday, some spotty light rain showers, partly cloudy skies, and high temperatures a little warmer yet again, around 68.
6: 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It's called 1150kknw.com.

0: 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This is Tech It Out. 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
1: Welcome back to Tech It Out. We are chatting with Habak Ali, comms manager at Google. We're learning about the new Pixel 11 family of smartphones. We've been hearing about some of the similarities between the three new devices and a couple of differences, and we've touched on photography. Before the break, you were mentioning the role of AI in photos and video capture. Please continue your thought.
2: Yeah, so that really helps you capture astonishing details thanks to what we call our Tensor G6 chip. So I'll talk about that a little bit more, but I also want to just mention one really cool AI feature that comes with as part of the camera this year, and that's Magic Capture. So it works by evaluating up to 400 frames during dynamic scenes to pick the best ones and provide high quality stills while simultaneously recording video. So this is a really great feature and a game changer, especially if you're trying to stay in the moment at an event or a function, so that you can be able to capture both film and video at the same time.
1: You mentioned AI, and that is part of the photography experience, but it goes well past that. And I think, again, Pixel is known for, I would say, both photography and AI. And one thing that I saw, and I did a video both about the Pixel 11 family, and I shared it on social media, but I also did a second video about this language translation feature that's now baked into Pixel 11. And I got a lot more engagement on that second video. I wasn't expecting it. Can you tell us about this and any other AI features we should know about?
2: Absolutely. And there are a lot of features. Gemini is at the heart of Pixel, powering many of the features that help you reclaim your time in a way that's personal, proactive, and productive. And that's exactly what we try to do with Gemini. But like you mentioned, one of those features is Live Translate. So last year, we introduced Voice Translate, which translates your voice into the selected language and mirrors it in your natural voice and tone in a way that sounds really authentic to yourself, and it can do that in real time. And this year, we are launching Live Translate, which allows you to watch videos on apps like YouTube and other apps and other podcasts that you might be listening to, and can automatically translate what you're watching as well into your selected language. So that really opens up way more content online that you'll be able to enjoy. And another feature that I also want to highlight that I think is really great is the sign to text feature using American Sign Language. And so this is a great feature for accessibility, because we know that some people from the deaf and hard hearing community may not prefer typing as their form of communication. So with this new sign to text feature, you can give Gboard permission to use your phone's camera to translate American Sign Language into English in real time. So really opening up a lot of opportunity for accessibility as well.
1: So if I'm chatting with someone who is signing, then it will translate into words that I can then see if I don't know how to read ASL.
2: That's exactly how it works. And another feature I'd love to mention as well is Rambler, which is, again, another great language feature that's integrated directly into Gboard. This is a Gemini-powered voice input that transcribes your spoken word while automatically stripping out filler words like ums and ahs or like to provide more clear articulation of your messages. And for someone like me who does not like to type very often because of all of the mistakes I can sometimes make in my messages, like, this is going to be a really great tool and feature so that you can speak directly into your phone and it can beautifully articulate what you're trying to say and send those messages to your friends and family or in professional context as well.
1: Before I let you go, Habak, we've also hinted at new Pixel watches and Pixel Buds, the earbuds. Please tell us about them.
2: Yeah, absolutely. I am a huge fan of wearables myself, but I have to say that the Pixel Watch 5 really changes what a smartwatch can do for you. So it's designed for Gemini intelligence, and it offers advanced fitness and health tracking and comes with our most innovative set of Health Guardian features. Design-wise, it's available in a 41mm and a 45mm size, and it has that domed glass look, and it comes in new colors like Canyon and Olive, so you can match it with your Pixel 11 devices. It also comes with, as I mentioned, that Health Guardian wellness tracking for things like sleep breathing quality, blood pressure trends, and insulin resistance. So these are really unique health metrics that you can get at a glance. Of course, these are not meant to be diagnostic tools, but they're really important health indicators to help you take ownership of your health. So we're really excited to be rolling those features out in September.
1: great point. When in doubt, consult your physician with the information that you're gleaning from these digital devices, just to have a professional assess them. But it's great to have that on your wrist, no less. And then Pixel Buds, my wife loves hers. She's a fitness instructor and a personal trainer. And to tell us what's new with the new model.
2: I love my Pixel Buds too. They're always in my ear. Sometimes I forget they're there because they're that comfortable. What's new with the Pixel Buds Pro 2? We're launching a new color with an olive finish to match your phones and watch family. But more importantly, we're also launching new software features that are going to be rolling out to both the Pixel Buds Pro 2 and the Pixel Buds 2A later this year. So some of those features include noise cancellation, conversation detection, and EQ and bass with Gemini. But one that's going to be really important for me as someone who, again, is constantly wearing my buds is that your buds can now detect when you've fallen asleep and will automatically turn off your music so that it can silence whatever you're listening to and you can rest undisturbed.
1: I like that. That's awesome. For more on everything that we've learned today, the Pixel 11 family of devices, is there a website that you could recommend with pricing and maybe some photos and videos of everything in action?
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1: 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Great to chat with you, and congrats on the launch of a new Pixel family of devices. All the best.
2: Thank you so much.
1: You are listening to Tech It Out. I just wanted to give a quick shout out and thank you to Visa, a huge partner on Tech It Out. Did you know that shoppers are 3 times more likely to enter an unfamiliar store if it displays a Visa logo? 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This is because Visa has invested billions over the years in fraud prevention, so you don't need to think twice about shopping at retail or online with your Visa card, nor should businesses be concerned about secure payments. 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For the first time on the program, we're going to have Miriam Jouar. She is a tech expert, journalist, and podcaster. Stick with us. We'll be right back.
0: 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Tech It Out. 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
8: Absolutely not. This is always a great experience to be a part of, and I'm really interested in hearing the stories behind the different CEOs that come on to the show.
7: Jason, what do you think, how important are communication skills and being able to show that confidence of communicating with someone?
9: I think that's paramount, specifically in my industry. Communication is the key to getting a job done in my field. I also think that it's the key to getting things done in your personal life and personal relationships. I would beg all of you to go out into the world and be yourselves just as you are.
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0: Welcome back, everyone. You're listening to Tech It Out. The question isn't what Miriam Jouar does. It's more like what doesn't she do? The San Francisco-based tech and automotive expert, who you just heard giggling, has been covering these industries for about two decades. And we've got Miriam on the line to chat this time about foldable phones and what it would take for Samsung, which is now the number one phone maker worldwide, to overthrow Apple here in North America. Is that possible? Where iPhone is by far the most popular device. Welcome to the show, Miriam. Good to have you on the program for the first time.
1: Thank you. And I'm all the way from Vancouver because, you know, I split my time between the two places. So I'm in Canada just like you right now. Woo-hoo.
0: Okay, awesome. Great. San Francisco, Vancouver, not too far. Both are on the left coast. Well, look, Miriam, I've seen you at these tech events for years now, but only recently chatted with you, long overdue. Please tell us about your work, all the things that you do in the tech and maybe in the automotive space. And what's your favorite part out of it all?
1: Well, you know, I cover technology that makes us mobile, basically. So, you know, mobile in the kind of broadest sense of the word. So, you know, all the devices that you can put in your pockets, in your backpack that let you travel and get on the road, get on the go. Those are definitely up there. And then, you know, technology that allows you to be mobile, like transportation technology. Now, I can't cover everything because, you know, I love trains and I love airplanes and, you know, e-scooters and e-bikes. All that is valid. So I've kind of restricted myself mostly to electric vehicles because electric cars are kind of like the future and you have a lot of tech, right? Tech that makes you mobile is basically what I focus on. I've been doing that for many, many years, over 20 years now. My background is in software. I worked as a video game developer before that. So I'm kind of very technical and my audience is very tech savvy early adopter. I have a podcast called the Mobile Tech Podcast. It's my main gig, but I also write freelance for a bunch of publications. But basically, Hot Hardware is probably my biggest one. And that's basically what I do.
0: And speaking of mobility, I have to laugh. You had 4 to 5 phones on you when we were last together in the UK for Samsung's event. You like just casually pulled them all out when it came up. Is that yes, like because you were testing them or is that really how you roll?
1: Well, I really roll with 2, but I always have 4 because here's the thing, you know, I'm a kid of the 90s, as it were. And so cargo pants conveniently have 4 pockets. And so yeah. I was like, well, if I have to test these phones, why don't I use all the pockets, right? Especially since I do carry 2 phones most of the time for my own personal use. And, you know, pretty much all my phones are test devices, are review units, yeah, as we call them in
0: I
1: the business.
0: I can relate, yeah.
1: So 2 more, I was like, you know, that way I have some variety. I can do some spontaneous camera comparisons, et cetera, right?
0: Yeah.
1: And you know from the business yourself that we're getting so many devices to review at times that you kind of have to have more than one. And sometimes keeping them in a backpack is just not convenient, you know?
0: Yeah, you want it at arm's reach. All right, so speaking of this Samsung Galaxy event in the UK, I will ask you to tell me your thoughts on the new devices they unveiled or unfolded. But let's first talk foldable phones in general. It is becoming a bigger trend. What are we talking about here? These are phones that can open up and then serve as a tablet of sorts?
1: Yes. Yeah, so, you know, this is a 7th generation now. 7 years of folding phones from Samsung. The Chinese are, you know, very close behind and they've been doing that as well and refined it for many years. In fact, the Chinese are ahead of Samsung here in terms of weight, size, thickness, battery life, camera systems, functionality overall, but we haven't seen anything from Apple yet, right? So this is not a new technology. It's a mature technology. Motorola kind of owns the flip phone, which is basically a phone that looks like a makeup compact when shut, but opens into a standard looking smartphone.
0: Speaking of being a child of the 90s, yep.
1: Yeah, there you go. You know, Samsung's kind of more being successful with what I would call a book style folding phone, not a flip style. So something that looks like a normal phone when shut, but opens up into kind of a tablet form factor. And until now, the majority of the phones, now there were some earlier phones that were kind of passport shaped, but until now, most of the time they've been this standard phone when shut, like looks, you know, tall and narrowish, and then opened into kind of a squarish tablet. But this year, at this London event that I saw you at, Samsung introduced a passport form factor where it looks more squat, shorter, a little wider. And then when you open it, instead of getting a square, now you're getting a tablet that's more like a tablet, like an iPad mini, like this 4:3 aspect ratio. That's like old TV was. So it's rectangular, which is really interesting. So that's where we're at.
0: Awesome. All right. I'm going to ask you more about your iPhone predictions and if they really are going to unveil a foldable iPhone in September. But let's unpack some of these Galaxy Z devices. I had all my silly puns. The event was called Galaxy Unpacked. So Samsung showed off three new devices, all of which are available now by the time our listeners hear this. The Galaxy Z Fold 8, which is that passport-sized phone you mentioned, yes. A little bit shorter, fatter, opens up to a tablet of sorts. Then there's the Galaxy Z Fold 8 Ultra, a little bit more premium, and it looks like a candy bar phone, as you mentioned. And then it does open up to a mini tablet, but it has a lot more power under the hood. And then the Flip 8. So they do still have the flippable phones.
1: Course, yeah.
0: You just think Motorola has more commercial success with it or critical acclaim?
1: You know, there are stats on this, and Motorola owns that market. Like, they're selling, okay. They're outselling Samsung in that area, right? So it's not surprising. But then Motorola now also has a book style that turns into a tablet phone, the Razr Fold. So, you know, there's some overlap, but I think Samsung kind of dropped that one somehow. They focused so hard on the one that turns into a tablet, the book style, that they let Motorola kind of pass them a bit. And Motorola has three choices in that field. So at various price points, that's starting at $799 US all the way up to, I think, like $1499 or something crazy like that.
0: Or north of 2000 for the Fold 8 Ultra.
1: Yeah, so exactly. But Samsung, you know, has basically kind of owned this book style. Now this passport form factor is really the interesting. But the problem with Samsung is that I think they're being reactive here because, you know, last year we got the Galaxy S25 Edge, which was the thin phone from Samsung, and that was in advance of the iPhone Air, right?
0: More with Miriam when we return on Tech It Out. Stay with us.
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0: We are chatting, by the way, with Miriam Jouar, freelance journalist and podcaster. She hosts the Mobile Tech Podcast. Before I let you go in a few minutes, we'll find out how to best tune into that. Before the break, Miriam, we were talking how these big players like Apple and Samsung, they seem to sort of imitate one another. Is that fair? They seem to just copy one another.
1: Yeah, well, they're anticipating that Apple is going to launch a passport form factor folding phone, their first folding phone, and they're kind of trying to preempt that. And I wish that Samsung would just, you know, go their own path and not be driven by, oh, what's Apple going to do next? Let's beat them to the punch, you know? That being said, it's a phenomenal phone. You know, I'm very happy with it.
0: All right, so that's the Galaxy Z Fold 8, and then there's the Ultra.
1: You can think of the Ultra as kind of like the business phone, and the regular passport-shaped Fold as the party phone, you know, the consumption creation phone.
0: So for those listening who are on iPhone, do you think they will ever switch to Android because it has all of these innovative form factors?
1: Absolutely not.
0: Why? Why do you think
1: because
0: that is?
1: Apple has done a phenomenal job at locking people in. And I'm not saying that to be mean. I love the iPhone. I have one. It's a great phone. I don't use it every day, although I am a Mac user every day. So, you know, Mac and Android for me. But look, everybody I talked to ultimately will not make the switch. And that's why it's very important that these rumors of Apple making a passport-type folding phone is important. Because finally, the iPhone users will have an option. It'll be an expensive option, and maybe they're not going to go there. And maybe that's not what they want. Maybe they want a flip-style phone, you know, like the Motorola's. I don't know. But it needs to happen, because I really don't think the switch is happening, especially not in North America, where we're so, you know, focused on using iMessage, and people don't seem to be able to wean themselves away from that. In Europe, it's a whole different thing. People are using WhatsApp. It's much easier to switch.
0: Yeah, in so many other parts of the world. Yeah, I think the West is kind of unique.
1: WeChat in China, et cetera, yeah.
5: Right. Europe, South America, the Middle East, Africa, Asia, very heavily Android, but it just seems to be US, Canada, and the UK are iPhone. I don't know if it's in a wealthier country or you're ingrained in the ecosystem and you don't want to swap it out.
1: It's actually a historical precedent as to why you were so iMessage bound in North America and in the UK. And I, you know, this is beyond the topic of this podcast.
5: Any other predictions for iPhone, the event in mid-September?
1: So the rumors, again, rumors and leaks so far indicate that you're correct on that early September date. I'm hearing like September 7th, something like that. Again, these are all speculation, folks. Please, you know, don't take our word for it. We do not know. Apple never tells us anything until it happens. This is the way they are. We're going to get iPhone 18 Pro and 18 Pro Max. So the Pro phones alongside this iPhone Ultra, that's what it's supposed to be called, the folding phone. That's a passport form factor. And then we're not going to get anything else in terms of phones. Normally we would get an iPhone 18, but that's supposedly coming earlier next year alongside the iPhone Air 2 and alongside the iPhone 18e, which is the kind of budget model, if you want.
5: Is that because of the chip shortage? They're delaying the launch of iPhone 18, or Apple wants people to buy the more expensive Pro and Pro Max?
1: No, I think that they're trying to do a more of a TikTok cycle, balance out the releases, you know, because in the past it was everything in the fall and then the e-phone, you know, the budget phone in the spring. And it seemed very lopsided, right? Especially now that they have so many phones with the Air and this coming folding Ultra phone. It does make sense. Like, I don't think this has anything to do with any of the chip and memory and storage shortage or anything like that.
5: Yeah. No. It'll be reflected in the price, but maybe not availability, you're suggesting.
1: Correct.
5: Was the Air successful enough to justify a sequel?
1: I think people who have an Air absolutely love it. That's been my experience. It's not for everyone. Not everybody is on board, but those who are absolutely love it, and they're all saying the same thing. I wish it had an ultra-wide camera and more battery life. Right. And from what we hear, this is exactly what Apple will be addressing with this Air 2.
5: And no doubt you'll be covering all this on your podcast. Please remind us as we wrap up, Miriam. Yeah, Mobile Tech Podcast is
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5: 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Miriam Jouar has been our guest. Thank you so much. Good to have you on the program. Really appreciate you carving out some time to chat.
1: Anytime, Mark. Thanks.
5: Well, we're almost at a racetrack on another episode of Tech It Out. Thank you for tuning into the show. Wanted to give a shout out one more time to both Visa and Norton, two brands that protect you, along with a third brand that's a great partner as well, SanDisk. Instead of paying a cloud provider to rent space on their servers, which requires an internet connection and that monthly cost, reliable external storage has several advantages. I'm a big fan of SanDisk. They've got solid state drives or SSDs, USB drives, micro SD cards, and more. SanDisk.com has some great back to school sales as well. All right. Thanks so much for tuning into the program, everyone. And I look forward to catching up with you next time for another episode of Tech It Out. Bye-bye for now.
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7: A great idea we should copy. You start in a 500-year-old Turkish bath with stone walls and dim lights. A sense that not much has changed for centuries. A few minutes later, you're sitting in a circular pool with water at 100 degrees, leaning back against the wall as if you've done this your whole life. And then into another pool, 104 degrees this time. Hotter, quieter, more intense. And then, without much warning, you step into a cold plunge or immediately step out. That was not for us. And that's just the first hour. I went to my first thermal bath in Budapest, and almost immediately, one thought came to mind. This is a great idea. Not just a good experience, not just something unique to do while traveling, but a genuinely good idea. Now, Budapest sits on more than 100 natural thermal springs, hot water rising from deep underground. And over time, this has shaped the culture of the city in a very specific way. There are roughly 24 thermal baths across Budapest. And they're not just for tourists. They're part of everyday life. And everyone goes. Locals, visitors, young, old, alone, together. In many ways, they function like a hometown swimming pool, a place where people gather and relax and talk and exchange ideas. But they go further than that. These baths are run by public authorities. In a very real sense, they're part of the healthcare system. Doctors prescribe treatments that include soaking in pools of various temperatures and mineral compositions, using massage therapy, swimming. And for those receiving treatment, this experience is subsidized. Think about that. A place you go to relax is also a place you go to heal. We visited two of them, one called the Rudas Baths, the other called the Sekcheni Baths. Each one different, but each offering the same underlying idea. You enter and suddenly you're in a world of options. Pools of different temperatures, indoors and outdoor spaces, small, quiet pools, large, social ones. You move from heat to heat, or heat to cold if you're braver than we were. And then there's saunas that add another layer. One was mild, another a Finnish sauna, so hot we couldn't even stand on the floorboards. We turned around almost immediately. And then there was an aroma sauna, salt infused, different again. You don't complete the experience, you move through it. You sit, you shift, you pause, you move again. You can be alone or you can be social. Your choice. The first day we spent 3 hours. The second day we went back. That tells you something. It reminded me a lot of Iceland, where the small towns have outdoor pools, all with different temperatures, and everywhere there are people talking, relaxing, sharing space. It's not just about the water. It's about community. Because in both places, Budapest and Iceland, you see something we don't have enough of. Shared spaces that bring people together naturally. Not scheduled, not programmed, not forced, just there. If I were running for mayor of a city in the United States, I would put this in my platform. Community thermal baths, not as a luxury, but as infrastructure. For health, for relaxation, and for something we seem to be losing, connection. We spend so much time trying to create community, designing it, encouraging it, talking about it. And here, it already exists. In warm water, shared space, people sitting next to each other, talking or not talking, but together. I loved it. And I couldn't help think, we should do this. Not because it's interesting, not because it's different, but because it works.
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8: And good Wednesday morning to you. Benny Mathers here for a look at your Alternative Talk AM 1150 traffic update for Around the Sound. Well, looks like now over on State Route 509 southbound, just south of South 160th and Milepost 25, a recent crash partially blocking most of the lanes in that area. DOT crews and State Patrol have been dispatched to scene to take care of that crash. Also, 405 southbound near the on-ramp from Northeast Sunset Boulevard there in Renton and Milepost 5, another collision partially blocking the ramp. DOT crews and State Patrol have arrived on the scene, and they are getting that cleaned up. Hopefully, there won't be too much of a delay in that area. Some of your current traveling times, Everett to Seattle, about 45 minutes. Seattle to Federal Way, about 25 minutes. And South Center to Alderwood via the 405, about 43 minutes. And stay tuned, coming up next, after the news and weather, it's Don't Ask Me to Talk.
9: NBC News Radio, I'm Michael Kastner. Deliberations are underway for a fifth day in the Lindsay Clancy triple murder trial in Massachusetts. Yesterday, the jury said they were unable to reach a unanimous decision, and the judge sent them back to deliberate more. Clancy admits to strangling her three young children in 2023, but pleaded not guilty to three counts of first-degree murder by reason of insanity. Iran is responding to new U.S. strikes. The Middle Eastern country launched missiles and drones toward U.S. positions in the region. This comes after President Trump warned that retaliation would end in Iran getting, in his words, hit again at a much harder and higher level. At least eight civilians are hurt as Russia carried out aerial attacks against Ukraine for the seventh straight day today. More from Richard Engel.
10: Ukrainian President Zelensky warned that Russia's airspace will be swarmed with drones to ground flights and close air traffic. Russian airspace will be effectively closing, he said.
9: Meanwhile, Putin is responding to reports that Ukraine is using British drones to strike Russian targets. When asked whether Moscow is considering targeting UK military facilities, he responded, "That's a military secret." Southwest Texas is dealing with high winds and heavy rains thanks to Tropical Depression Edward. According to the National Hurricane Center, the storm was packing winds of 35 miles per hour at last check. More from Mark Mayfield.
11: It made landfall Tuesday near Johnson Bayou, Louisiana, along the Gulf Coast. Edward is forecast to bring heavy rain and flooding to the entire region through Wednesday. The storm is expected to weaken as it moves inland.
9: Less jobs were added than expected by private companies last month, according to payroll processor ADP. Numbers out Wednesday show 38,000 jobs were added. That's below the 47,000 that markets had predicted. It was the smallest gain since January. Michael Kastner, NBC News Radio.
2: A better life with Dr. Sanjay Gupta.
12: It's about as tough a family problem as you can get. An adult child has cut off communication with a parent. Or the other way around. It's often represented as ungrateful kids, difficult parents, but the truth, experts say, is usually a lot more complicated and more common than you would think. Researchers estimate 1 in 5 people will become estranged from their father at some point. But here's what I find hopeful. Going no contact isn't always the end of the story. Sometimes it's more of a painful pause that gives both people time to heal, reflect, and grow. The common thread among those who found their way back, they stopped pointing fingers and looked inward instead. If you are estranged from someone you love, first of all, I am sorry. Take care of yourself. Stay open. Don't lose hope. But also, don't waste time either. Life is short. I'm Dr. Sanjay Gupta, helping you live a better life.
8: And let's go ahead and take a look now at your Alternative Talk weather outlook for Wednesday. Well, a big weather change. We'll see more clouds, rainy conditions, and the wind picking up today. High temperatures around 64, 65 degrees. Clouds and rain will hang around this evening. Low temperatures dropping down to about 52. For Thursday, rain showers in the morning, a few thunderstorms in the afternoon. We'll mix in a few partly sunny skies. High temperatures a little warmer around 66. Low temperatures around 52. For Friday, some spotty light rain showers, partly cloudy skies, and high temperatures a little warmer yet again, around 68.
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13: Don't ask me to talk.
6: And welcome, welcome, welcome to another exciting edition of Don't Ask Me to Talk. I'm one of your podcast pals. I'm Eric Ryder.
13: Hey, I am Stacey Heller, or as I like to affectionately call myself, the other one. How was your week?
6: Yeah, it's been another mellow week, I gotta admit. I haven't done too much stuff, but we did get out and do a little more kayaking.
13: Hey, which is that's great.
6: Two times in the same year.
13: Wow.
6: Yes, yeah.
13: It's almost that's a fun. Habit.
6: Yeah, it's nearing that. Hoping to get out even a third time this year. Fingers crossed.
13: Careful.
6: Yeah, and we went a little further than we typically do because we managed to get out there
14: before 7 o'clock at night, which was nice. So we had a little extra time, but the extra time kind of backfired in a way because I started getting numb bomb. My butt was really numb by the end. I had to cut it short after 90 minutes because I'm like, hey, my butt is really like asleep right now.
13: Numb bum. Like, yeah. What a cute, affectionate term for you. How's my little numb bum?
14: I got the numb bum. I was, hanging out, watching seals pop their heads out of the water, and it was great. And then I'm like, this is uncomfortable now. And so I think I need to find a more comfortable seat for the kayak.
13: That could be. You might be at the age and stage where you need a cushioned seat.
14: I am at that age and stage, indeed.
13: We could do, hey, is there anybody that makes a kayak / bite seat? I'm sure there's a whole bunch of like sports that require comfortable seats that wants to sponsor us. Hey, do you have numb bum? Are you out kayaking too much? Is your bike ride just way too long? Well, we've got the cure for you.
14: Yeah, you know what's funny? I upgraded my bike seat a couple years ago. Just randomly, because I found a nice one for sale. I think I need to do that with the kayak, too. Because
13: it's time.
14: Yeah, I used to have a little more padding in the seat than I have now.
13: I was going to say, you probably have white man flat butt.
14: I think I'm getting there. I never used to have that. But, you know, you hit a certain age, and it's like all the fat that was once, you know, filling things out in the back is now just filling things out in the front. And it's not great.
13: Yeah. Yeah. It's like those fidget toys that were all the rage like a year and a half ago, where it's like little convex things that you press and then they like push to the other side. Like suddenly your butt goes to your stomach.
14: Yeah. Yeah. I need some reprogramming when it comes to that thing.
13: Yeah, well, but hey, you went out, and honestly, you lapped me on the couch, so there's that.
14: yeah, it was fun, and yeah, you know, summer, we're starting to get to the end of summer here. It's almost September now, so we've got maybe just like 3 weeks left or something like that, maybe a little less even, and it's like, oh, I'm starting to feel wistful. You know, it's like, it's that time. It's like, oh, gosh, we could have done so much more. And yet, here we are, you know, fall is rapidly encroaching on our summer.
13: Uh-huh. Start to, like, get that spot where they're sort of, I always think of it as it's the leaves that start turning are the ones that are being burned by the sun. I know that's not how it works, but right. It's like the leaves start to change in certain spots around this time of year. And it's like, oh no, like they're starting to go through their swan song.
14: You see the season change in the most obvious ways. And it's just like, yeah, there's no hiding the fact that we're going to be in winter before we know it here. You know, once we hit September, we got like 3 months left. What the hell?
13: Well, I'll tell you what.
14: Nine months of our year just went by? Where? When? How?
13: I'll tell you what, though. If you're in San Antonio, denial ain't just a river or a river walk, because it is still hotter than heller here and will be for the foreseeable future. So that's so fun. Isn't that fun?
14: So fun.
13: So fun. So fun. I just love it. I went for a walk yesterday to go get the mail. That's right. I had to go outside for like all of 30 seconds. And I thought I was going to pass out because, of course, this was in the middle of not feeling well. And I was like, you know what? I'll take a walk because, again, have my legs atrophied? I don't know. And so I walked downstairs and I thought I was going to die. Now, it doesn't help that since moving back to San Antonio, there's a whole bunch of things that I'm like, I can't live like this. And so I bought a new table and chairs for the balcony because I'm like, I can't sit low if I'm going to eat like dinner. So I got a tall table and chairs, and we had to get a new Murphy bed. And yeah. So I've been putting things together, like the little Bob the Builder that I am. And so the pass out could have been the heat, or it could have been me dragging the body. And when I say body, I mean box, down the hall.
14: Okay.
13: I know, very dramatic. I'm feeling very dramatic lately. I'm just saying. That's where I am emotionally.
14: It's yeah, now that you're in the South, you're doing one of those Southern style plays where it's very, very.
13: I did ask for the help of a stranger in the mailroom when I asked him if he could help me put the box in my bag, but the box didn't fit. And so I had to drag it like a dead body, like my daddy. So I came home and I took to my couch and I had some sweet tea. And well, then
14: I felt the vapors coming on.
13: Yep, all of it. All of it. Also, I was thinking about, you know how you have taken to using DuckDuckGo?
14: Yes.
13: And we were talking,
14: My search engine of choice for folks mm-hmm. that don't know.
13: Mm-hmm. And we were talking about how search engines very often have a verb attached with them, or they have like their phrase or whatever. I was thinking about, what about, it's not a verb, but what about duck, duck, duh?
14: Okay. No? I mean, maybe we noodle on that one a little more.
13: It's got to go back into the incubator, does it?
14: Possibly. It's a good first thought.
13: All right.
14: Well, first thought isn't always best thought, but you know.
13: The first thought is not the deepest.
14: I still kind of like just duck it. But
13: okay, that's true. Like, do you mean just duck it or do you mean duck it?
14: I think both work.
13: You think they'd get in trouble with
14: Nike? I don't think so, because that was do it.
13: Yeah, I mean,
14: which reminds me, I don't know if I've told this story before, but I had a Korean stepmother, right? And so I've got a Korean step nephew and step niece.
13: Okay.
14: And you know how you'll sometimes see like mistranslations of stuff on Asian products
13: of
14: English sayings?
13: Yep.
14: Like famously, the band Let's Active was one of those. It was just like an expression they saw on a Japanese T-shirt. Let's active. So anyway, my step nephew at the age of, I want to say, 8.
13: Okay.
14: I go to visit and he's wearing a just do me T-shirt.
13: No.
14: I'm like trying to explain to step family why this is not really appropriate for an 8-year-old to be wearing.
13: Oh my gosh. Why didn't your dad say something?
14: You know, like, I think dad subscribes to path of least resistance, which is usually what I subscribe to as well. But sometimes you got to draw a line.
13: Oh my gosh. That's crazy. Wow.
14: Not appropriate.
13: That is horrible, obviously, because it's so not appropriate, but also kind of freaking hysterical.
14: Yeah, it was funny. But I'm like, maybe let's get him a different T-shirt.
13: Yeah, let's
14: get him the
13: official
14: Nike.
13: Official.
14: It has been a tough week because we lost two legends, Dolly Parton and Tim Curry.
13: Uh-huh.
14: And it's
13: and
14: a bummer because these were both universally beloved. Which is very rare in today's society.
13: I mean, yes. And so here's the thing with, once Betty White passed, I was like, okay, I don't get political on the

0: I love being on the closetfactory.com website. 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
1: And instead, we're just going to talk about how funny Dolly was.
2: Yeah, she was great.
1: She was great. I mean,
2: yeah, she led by example.
1: Yes. And,
2: you know, 9 to 5, which you talked about watching recently as one of your cultural blind spots, was one of the first movies that I saw in the movie theater. I actually saw it at a drive-in. And I remember, you know, not really understanding much of this movie as a kid. I can't remember how old. I think it was like 6 when it came out. And but I remember loving that theme song.
1: Yeah.
2: Dun, dun, dun, dun, dun, dun, dun. And, you know, so I've always had a soft spot in my heart for her. And it's funny how, like, her career kind of just, like, evolved over the years. Because when I was a kid, like, it was just literally she was the synonym for big bosoms. You know, that was
1: just her.
2: It was like Dolly Parton is hot and she's got big bosoms. And it was just like, that was just like a universally accepted thing that was all that she was, essentially.
1: Yeah.
2: But then like people really like, I don't know.
1: They're
2: I guess
1: she's
2: she
1: smart.
2: Aged. Yes. Yeah. She
1: savvy.
2: Aged. She aged beyond that. So people were able to actually start like, you know, thinking about, hey, you know what? Also, she makes great music. And you know what? Hey, also, she's a great person. And hey, well, what's this? She's a savvy business person, too. So it was like, it was nice to see, because it's so rare that somebody evolves from just being a sex symbol to being like this, you know, person that is universally respected in a number of things, you know.
1: Totally.
2: And for me, it was never, I never actually like thought of her as being hot, because I don't know, to me she was like the hair, it was like a kind of a matronly kind of thing, you know. So I always just thought of her as, you know, she had this appeal, this warmth to her. And so, but it was just kind of funny how it was like literally that was this like, you know, for like at least a decade. That it was just like about, she was just reduced to having big breasts, you know? And then it was like, people like finally like, hey, put a little respect on that name.
1: Exactly.
2: Which is good. Yeah.
1: Well, and the thing is, she was fully aware that people for a time thought she was a joke. And the thing is, she was the first to make it. I mean, she's like, do you know how much money it costs to look this cheap? I mean, like the things that she would say, and it was just awesome. So, you know, rip to a really good one. And Dolly, I hope that my premonition about the world coming to an end is not in fact true. And also, I mean, Tim Curry, like, good stuff.
2: Yeah. Rest in power, people.
1: Exactly. So,
2: all right. Well, speaking of cultural blind spots, we've got some cultural blind spots we need to talk about in our next segment. So everybody stay tuned for more Don't Ask Me to Talk. Imagine a place where cannonballs are encouraged, marshmallows are mandatory, and just 5 more minutes turns into all day. 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And we're back right here on Don't Ask Me to Talk. I'm one of your podcast pals. I'm Eric Ryder. Welcome, welcome, welcome back to the show.
1: Hey, it's true. We're back. And it's Stacey Heller. And I think that you and I, because

0: I heard one of the things that you watched, and I think that you and I switched like bodies or something for our cultural blind spots this week.
1: Well, thankfully we didn't literally, because I don't need the tummy trouble that you had, apparently.
0: Yeah, no.
1: But for folks that don't know, this segment, we talk about big pieces of culture that up to this point we hadn't seen or taken advantage of. And now we're crossing off these things off our list. And they're the kind of things like movies that when you say out loud, "I've never seen that," people say, "What?" And "I can't believe you haven't seen this." And, you know, I think with today's, it's going to be one of those for me, for sure. And, Stacey, we didn't even talk about this before the show, so I have no idea if you managed to cross one off your list. But I'd love to hear what or if you did cross off your list this week.
0: I did. So, having watched The Big Lebowski and then you talking about the Coen brothers and all of this stuff, I was like, I don't know. I've been like thinking about my dad over the past week or so, and I decided to watch one of his all-time favorite movies. No, not Harvey, the one with Jimmy Stewart and the imaginary bunny. That's his top.
1: Really? Have you seen that?
0: I have not seen it. I really do need to see it.
1: I wonder if that's a good movie, because it sounds so weird.
0: My dad, it turns out, had very weird taste in movies, because in his top five was Fargo. So I watched Fargo finally.
1: Which is a fantastic movie.
0: And so,
1: and you'd never seen Fargo.
0: There it is, folks. There's the embodiment of why we have this part of the show. Because I had never seen Fargo.
1: Wow. Wow.
0: I know.
1: Because, I mean, typically when people say, well, what's the best Coen Brothers movie? Inevitably, they'll say Fargo. As, you know, in if you do any kind of list of top 10 of, you know, and not just a great movie, but there has been a television series that spun off from it that Noah Hawley, I believe, is behind. The Coen brothers aren't really involved, but it definitely takes the themes of the movie Fargo and other Coen brothers work and weaves them into this new fictional narrative. And it's so good. And the movie, you know, that it actually watching the show has inspired me to go back and watch the movie in between seasons. And it just reminds me every time, like, damn, this is a good movie. So I'd love to know what you thought, because I don't want to like taint it in any stretch, but I think it's a great movie.
0: But you loved it, right?
1: I did. But you know what? It's just like I said last week, talking about the Coen brothers movies. The first time I watched it, I was like, okay, you know, but subsequent viewings, I'm like, damn, this is good. You know what I mean? So first time viewer yourself, I wonder if you thought like, this is great. Or did you think, okay.
0: I thought, oh, this is great. I had enough background about the Coen brothers. I mean, I really hadn't seen, there's a bunch of their movies that I haven't seen. And so when we were talking about it, I was a little on the quiet side about it, because I'm like, I don't really want to admit how many of the movies I haven't seen. So I was like, yeah, Raising Arizona. And, you know, had finally seen The Big Lebowski and whatever. But this one is definitely, it feels like for a lot of people, like this is the penultimate of their whole work. And my father had just loved this movie, and it was so funny watching it, because it weirdly gave me more insight into my dad's humor. Cause I'm like, of course he loves this. He like just the, again, character driven, the quiet moments, like the relationship between the police chief and the husband and like his bird painting and being on like the 3-cent stamp and just the way that the whole scheme unfolds, like the whole thing is just ridiculousness. And like the pace, it was just, it was wild and wacky. And it's not the similar to what I said about The Big Lebowski. It's not the kind of thing where, like, you might chuckle outside or out loud, like, you know, haha, that's funny, whatever. But you're just like, I just sat there like having this look on my face, like, this is ridiculous. Like, yep, this totally tracks. And so I loved it. I do feel like I need to see it a second time because I did feel like I was going in like eyes wide, like, okay, you know, I need to like get it all. And I don't think that you can get it all, but I enjoyed it. It was so good. It was absolutely like, yeah, I mean, it's really a vibe.
1: I think that's the right answer. It is really just a great movie. The writing is so crisp. The performances are so great. And, you know, the story is fun, too, but it's almost secondary to all that. But, I mean, for folks that haven't seen this movie and, it's...
0: You haven't people seen out Fargo? There.
1: Yeah, it's one of those ones where people are going to say that for sure. But Frances McDormand is, in the role of the police chief, Marge Gunderson, and she's also pregnant, and she ends up getting called in to investigate this, this murder. Just her whole attitude during the whole thing is so great and so, like, realistic. I mean, this movie has some maybe fantastical elements to it, but it's just the way that she talks about stuff is so down to earth and realistic that you just, it's such a breath of fresh air from how you normally see law enforcement portrayed in TV and films. You know,
0: totally.
1: Normally
0: she's
1: they're
0: so pragmatic.
1: Yeah, exactly. And then with her whole line and for what? For a little bit of money. It's just like, I think about that all the time. Like when, I'm watching The Sopranos right now and I'm just thinking like the whole time. And for what? And for a little bit of money. A little bit of gain. And William H. Macy, he's so good in that too. And he's, he's just trying to get ahead a little bit here, but he can't.
0: Well, and does it ever...
1: No respect from his father-in-law.
0: No, oh my gosh, none. But also kind of didn't, like, you don't get the impression that he deserved it.
1: No, of course not.
0: What did he need the money for? Like,
1: yeah, because he was failing at his job as a salesman, essentially. And so, he was trying to get ahead a little bit.
0: So I just wanted to make sure that I didn't miss that he had some, like, gambling addiction on the side or something. But I got the impression that, yes, things were not going well and that he was trying desperately to get ahead, to get on the better side of success, to get on the better side of his father-in-law. And
1: yeah, his father-in-law is rich and successful, so he feels like a huge failure, basically. The scene where the bad guys, played by Steve Buscemi and Peter Stormare, try and kidnap his wife is one of the funniest things because they're just terrible at their jobs. So much good stuff in it.
0: So good. I mean, so good. And I just, like, it goes to show, it's such a statement about, whatever you plan in life, whether it's evil or good, like, it just never goes according to plan. It just really doesn't. And how things can just, like, take the narrative in just a crazy, crazy place.
1: And it's become such, it's such a huge influence on culture. I mean, I feel like we didn't really talk about Minnesota before this movie came out. And now it's like the, Minnesota vibe has been talked about and parodied so much in culture now. But this is where it starts, basically.
0: Absolutely. Absolutely. I have a brother and sister-in-law that live in Minnesota, and I'm like, yep. There
1: and
0: it
1: is funny that the movie is Fargo, of course, in North Dakota, but the whole thing is about Minnesota, essentially.
0: Yep.
1: It's just a really fun movie. So highly recommend, if you haven't seen, to check it out, because there's a little something for everybody. It's funny. It's compelling.
0: Is it on the AFI list?
1: You know, we should check that out.
0: Because I'm like, did I just inadvertently cross off another one? Another notch on my AFI list belt?
1: If it's not on it, it definitely should be, much like Night of the Hunter. It's a huge oversight if it's not on there. There it is, number 84, Fargo. Yeah, so you got another one.
0: Yes. I feel like we're playing like AFI movie list bingo.
1: Yeah. Who will get to 100 first?
0: I think you, but I'm very happy.
1: Maybe, but there are some that I am not looking forward to actually watching, like the 3-hour Intolerance black and white film.
0: You never know. It might be super great.
1: It might be. I mean, if it's on the AFI Top 100, it has to have some merit, one would think. But there has been a couple of glaring examples, I think, of ones that I just thought, like, I hate this. Why is this on here? Who the hell said this was good? When there's much better films from these particular directors, from these particular actors, from this particular time period. But, you know, for the most part, I would say that this is a good list to get started in watching classic films.
0: Yeah. Oh, my gosh. Yeah. So what about you? Did you watch something on the AFI 100 list this week?
1: Well, it's not on there yet. There's not a lot from this century, so I think they're due for an update. And this movie actually came out in 2008 that I watched. And it's one that I think you would have watched having children. And especially them being of the age, I think around in 2008, where this would have been right up their alley. Mm-hmm. But I watched WALL-E for the first time, one of the Pixar classics.
0: So what'd you think?
1: And you know what? It definitely had classic movie vibes, because it's very much like a silent film. I was getting Charlie Chaplin vibes from this thing. Watching it, for folks that don't know and haven't seen this movie, it's a future where humans have temporarily abandoned Earth, and maybe not so temporarily, as we find out later, and a trash compacting robot falls in love with a flying droid and helps her on her quest to restore hope to mankind, sort of inadvertently. But that's basically it. He's left behind, basically. There's this huge corporation called By and Large that has taken the remaining humans onto a big ship called the Axiom and taken them into deep space, while planet Earth, which has been ruined, gets kind of a makeover by the robots that they left behind, these WALL-E.
0: A glow-up.
1: Yeah, basically all they're doing is taking garbage, smashing it into cubes, and stacking it up. And so that's what WALL-E does. And he's like the last of his kind, because we find out later it's been like 700 years since the humans have left Earth. Mm-hmm. And he, you know, over time has kind of developed a personality. There's a little bug in his programming that where he's kind of become almost alive, essentially. And so he starts developing little hobbies, like collecting stuff in the trash. He makes friends with a cockroach, and he finds a plant in a refrigerator. And he collects the plant because he collects little novel things, like he's collected a video iPod and VHS tapes. And
0: I think a Rubik's Cube or something.
1: Yeah, and he has smartly saved the parts of all his fallen brethren so that he can regenerate himself when his parts fail. So essentially why he's the last one still going after 700 years is because he's basically like Frankenstein himself over the last 700 years by himself on the planet. Mm-hmm. And so all that stuff is, I find the first half of this movie is really sweet and fun and really well done. Now, he really does look like this is like the son of Short Circuit, essentially, if anybody remembers that movie from the 80s. He really looks like Johnny Five, the robot from Short Circuit, but he's like
0: Johnny.
1: A little shorter because he makes cubes, apparently. But he's got the same track feet, basically. Yeah. And he's got like the same kind of goggle eyes. And it's really well made and and brilliantly done. Definitely vibes of silent film. I think that's essentially what they were trying to go for. Mm-hmm. Create a silent movie for kids. And then eventually they send a probe down to Earth you get the feeling that they do this on occasion, send these probes down to try and find if Earth is livable again. Mm-hmm. And so this probe named Eve comes down. Wally, who's, very lonely because it's just him and a cockroach on the entire planet, sees this, we assume, lady robot, and then immediately falls in love with her. And then they, after she tries to kill him several times, they end up kind of developing a connection there. But as soon as she gets the plant, it turns out that's her mission, was to find, is there any life left on the planet? Mm-hmm. Yeah. And so she sucks up this plant into her body and then basically leaves the planet. He ends up following her back to the ship. Of course it's fiction, but this was part where I'm like, they've really set up a lot of stuff as being somewhat realistic. Him riding on the outside of a spaceship as they fly too close to planets seemed a little bit fantastical, even for a fantastical movie.
0: Okay, come on.
1: But you know what? It looked really beautiful. But it is a little bit silly to think he's going to survive this. Being on the outside of a spaceship as it, hyperspaces and, gets whacked by, Saturn rings and stuff. But I'm nitpicking there.
0: Well, I mean, here's the thing. There's a reason why these children's movies appeal to children, right? Because kids have not yet learned to have disbelief. And so as adults, to get closer to our inner child and enjoy these movies, we need to remember to suspend our disbelief for approximately 90 minutes and just enjoy it.
1: Well, yeah, I mean, but that's the thing, that it's like for most of the movie, the logic is pretty sound. So when there's something like that glaringly yes, illogical, it does, as an adult at least, make you go, what? But it,
0: fair.
1: You suspend that disbelief to enjoy the movie, which I did. And then he ends up on their ship, the Axiom, which is this huge ship that carrying the remaining humans. And basically, they're all like big babies at this point that are just floating around on recliners. Mm-hmm. Stuffing snacks into their face and watching, the screens in front of their face.
0: So, and 2026.
1: Yeah. It's very, and I, watching that, I started to feel like, oh, wow, I'm really glad I didn't see this in a theater, because if I had been in the theater all reclined in one of those big AMC recliners, stuffing snacks into my face, watching a screen, I just felt, oh, that's a little too on the nose for me to enjoy this mocking.
0: Uh-huh, right?
1: But you know, and then eventually there's a lot more to it, but eventually he and Eve rekindle that relationship and the humans decide to come back to Earth. Even though the one sign of life has now been kidnapped and taken up to space, we can hope that that they, you know, figure out a way to bring that plant back to life and grow other plants and stuff on the planet. So it's a very enjoyable movie. Now, the thing is, like people have said for years, oh, trust me, you'll like this movie. It's a great movie, blah, blah, blah. It's not just for kids, you know, and I agree. It's very well made. It's a great story. I like the acting in it. It's funny. But there are moments that just like, this is a kid's movie that made me go, okay, well, this isn't for me, essentially. You know, and I just had to kind of just put up with that as a grown adult watching a kid's movie. But I still appreciated it. But there were still parts like with the Eve character going, "Wally," that just made me go, oh, God.
0: Yes, you have to get over it.
1: Yeah, yeah, yeah.
0: And by the way, I liked it. It is, in fact, true that the director, writer, animators, etc., took their inspiration from Charlie Chaplin and Buster Keaton.
1: Yeah, and by the way, directed by Andrew Stanton, who was one of the co-writers as well.
0: And I actually looked up the question while you were chatting. Was any inspo taken from Short Circuit and Johnny Five? And the answer is no.
1: Lies. It absolutely was taken from Johnny Five. It may have been subconscious. They might not have realized that they were ripping Short Circuit off directly, but they absolutely were in his design.
0: So Wally, aka son of
1: right,
0: Wally
1: son
0: Five.
1: Of son of Johnny Five. And I say that with no knock against it, because who cares? It doesn't hurt the movie in any respect.
0: No, of course not.
1: And it's a good design for a robot that is designed to just make cubes. Of course, he's going to have like the tank tracks. Of course, he's going to have, you know, the goggle head or whatever.
0: Yep, totally.
1: On a cube body. But that is essentially, you know, the Short Circuit robot design.
0: Did this give you hope for watching another children's film?
1: You know what? I'll say this. Every time I've watched a Pixar film, I've enjoyed it. But there is that element of, okay, this is for kids. So I have to get past that each time. But then I enjoy the movie. You know what I'm saying?
0: Have you seen The Iron Giant?
1: I haven't seen that yet.
0: That's a good one.
1: There's lots that are good ones.
0: I know, but I'm trying to go off of like, you know, that's maybe not as like kiddish with like fart jokes and annoying like gag reels type thing.
1: Yeah. But I thought this was mercifully lacking in all that stuff.
0: Yes.
1: And it really nicely existed in a world of its own with limited characters. And there didn't seem to be any, I mean, of course, they're cute characters, but there wasn't like
0: clawingly, obviously trying to market
1: right,
0: a plush
1: appeal to
0: eventually.
1: Like 3-year-olds and stuff. Yeah, yeah.
0: Right.
1: So I think this is, you know, if you're on the fence on kids' movies, but you've heard like this is a good movie, I say watch it because you will enjoy it. There's not a lot that you have to go, okay, roll your eyes at. It's just a good science fiction movie.
0: All right. I love this for us.
1: If I had been a kid in 2008, I would have loved this movie. Absolutely.
0: My kids loved it. Of course they loved it.
1: All right. Well, we got to take a break and then we got to talk about our top topic for this week.
0: Yeah, we didn't even
1: great debate.
0: We didn't even
1: which is,
0: hint about it.
1: No, we didn't. Should we make it a cliffhanger then?
0: Yeah, let's do that.
1: All right. We'll come right back with more. Don't ask me to talk.
2: 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I'm one of your podcast pals, along with Eric Ryder from Don't Ask Me to Talk. Are you liking what you're listening to? Awesome. We would love if you would follow us on social media. We're on Facebook and Instagram as Don't Ask Me to Talk. 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And if you'd like, text or leave us a voicemail at 475-999-2726. Basically, we'd love to hear from you. Thanks for listening.
1: And we're back right here on Don't Ask Me to Talk. I'm Eric Reiner, one of your podcast pals.
0: Hey, I'm Stacey Heller, and I am so excited for this topic. No, not really at all, actually.
1: Now, this is the part of the show where we talk about the topics that are on the Wheelo Topics, mm-hmm. the aptly named Wheelo Topics. Mm-hmm. Now, I spin the wheel, and the Wheelo Topics randomly picks one each week for us to talk about. You fill in those topics on the wheel, so I always like to get a little bit of insight from you on what was the inspiration for putting a particular topic on the wheel. So in today's case, it's shower length. And by shower length, we mean the amount of time spent in with a shower.
0: Yes,
1: in
0: not
1: a shower,
0: the length of right. your shower curtain.
1: Exactly. Was there a particular inciting incident or discussion that made you want to put this on the wheel?
0: So here's the deal with the wheel. Sometimes it is filled out because of funny conversations or my warped brain, like in the case of the Michelin Man versus Kool-Aid Man is like, that'd be funny. Or sometimes it's me doing therapy. We've had that happen where I've had to talk myself off a ledge and it really helps work through it. So this is one of those. The shower length thing has to do with our son, Charlie. Okay, there's a few things going on here. One, I didn't know how popular it was to take showers at night. Apparently, that's a thing that a couple of my kids do. Fascinating. And then the shower length for Charlie in particular, I think that I read War and Peace both in the English and Latin version in the time that it took him to take a shower once. Obviously, that's a joke, but it is the longest shower ever, like ever. And we have a tankless water heater where apparently hot water is supposed to last for days. By the way, don't do that if you are annoyed by the length of people's showers, because he's just like in there having an existential experience or something. I don't want to know. It's horrible. So
1: how long are we talking? 30 minutes? An hour?
0: I'm going to say
1: 20 minutes?
0: Like 45 minutes.
1: Wow, that is a lengthy shower.
0: Right. And then
1: Does he know about baths?
0: Well, like his mother, he doesn't want to stew in his own juices.
1: Well, so you take a bath, you linger as long as you want, and then you just do a quick rinse with a shower.
0: Yeah, afterwards. I don't know, man. He's just his own breed of human. But I remember, so this then made me remember when Pete and I were in an argument once about how as a new mom, well, not so new because at this point I had, I think, 3 of the 4 kids. Like I just wanted to be able to take a shower where it wasn't like 2 seconds in the shower. Like I just need 5 minutes peace. And so he was like, okay, all right, okay, everybody calm down. And so he was like, I'm going to take the kids out and you take the longest shower that you want. And so I was like, this is amazing. This is like the biggest gift. I can't believe this. I am going to be there all day. It's going to be amazing. I'm going to shave my legs. I'm going to leave conditioner in my hair for the prescribed like 3 minutes or whatever you're supposed to do. And so just out of curiosity, I timed how long that shower was. From the time that I got in to the time that I got out, it was an 11-minute shower. And it felt like the most decadent thing that I had ever taken in my entire life. I got done everything I needed to do and enjoyed it thoroughly. And so it just, all of those things made me think of shower length. So that's how we got here.
1: All right. Very good.
0: Yeah. So with that said, hey, Eric, how long of a shower do you take? And do you take it at night or in the morning?
1: Well, I'll start with that. I definitely take it in the morning, but the girlfriend is a shower at night person. And I, you know, I don't really understand it. I guess I the feeling of being clean when you slip into sheets, especially after you've just made the bed, that probably does feel pretty great. But for me, like, the shower is an essential part of waking up in the morning. It's like that cup of tea or cup of coffee for other folks. It just is the thing that, you know, gets the sleep crust out of your eyeballs.
0: Yes.
1: It just, it helps you wake up and focus. And when you're getting, putting your clothes on, you don't feel like that grossness from the sweat that you made all night long, you know, while you're sleeping, you know, for 8 hours sweating and tossing and turning if you're me. So the shower just helps me reset. And so I take a shower every day and I do it in the morning. And, you know, if water was no object, if electricity was no object, you know, I think I would lean towards a longer shower because I really enjoy it. But there's realities. I've got a job. I've got to get dressed. I got to feed the dog. I got to drive 45 minutes to work. So my shower is typically, I think, about 8 to 10 minutes each day. And maybe I linger slightly longer on the weekend. Maybe I'm doing a 12-minute shower, 2 to 3 songs usually.
0: There you go. I like that.
1: is how I'm typically timing it. But I'll say this also, my water pressure is not great.
0: Oh.
1: And so I feel like I have to go just a little bit longer to make sure everything is rinsed away, you know, the shampoo or whatever. I don't even use conditioner. And I typically shampoo every other day, maybe once every 3 days, rather than every day.
0: Which is healthy.
1: Yes. Yeah. So I get that notion of enjoying a long shower. I mean, especially when I go on vacation and the shower has a better water pressure than I have, that feeling of it, you know, just on your back and your neck with the hot water, it feels so great. In fact, one thing I think about sometimes is visiting the Blue Lagoon in Iceland, and they've got a waterfall set up that is like just like warm water just pounding down on you. And if not for the line of people that also want to be in there, I would still be in there.
0: Wow. Okay.
1: Because it just feels so great, this like torrent of hot water coming down on you. And it's not so hot that you're like, ow, ow, ow. It's
0: right.
1: Just like, you know,
0: soothing.
1: Just soothing. Yes. Yeah. It feels great. So I get that. But I mean, the reality is that it's not really good for you to be spending more than, say, 15 minutes. I actually found an article on Healthline.com that talks about how long a shower should take. And according to the CDC, the average shower lasts 8 minutes. If you like to linger in the shower for longer than 15 minutes, you might want to rethink your hygiene routine. Because according to board-certified dermatologist Dr. Kaminska, MD, the recommended maximum shower time is about 5 to 10 minutes. They say this is enough time to cleanse and hydrate the skin without overdoing it. Our skin needs water, just like our bodies. But if we over or underdo it, then it may have consequences, she adds. If you have dry skin or eczema, it says Dr. Gonch, shorter lukewarm showers are recommended. And the Baylor College of Medicine says it's especially important to avoid hot showers in the wintry months since the heat can damage the surface of the skin, which can lead to inflammation and increase symptoms of eczema. So I do have an issue with dry skin sometimes. So, you know, maybe shorten those. Maybe I need to shorten my showers up.
0: Well, and they say that you should end your shower with a cold blast. It's like your pores have opened up and then you want them to close. And so I have heard that, you know, end the last second of your shower with a cold blast of water, and that can actually be good for you.
1: Maybe, but I'm never doing that.
0: Well, and, you know, and I get it. Like, so as far as the morning and night thing, the other thing I'm going to say is, I suppose I get it for especially those that have long hair, like my girls showering at night, and maybe they don't want to take the time.
1: Sure.
0: But I'm like, then you're having to take the time at night to like do whatever you're going to do with your hair. But as a short hair person, in the morning, I wake up and my hair is like crazy.
1: Yeah.
0: And so, you know, I'm like, I need to your point, wake up, clean up, and, you know, get up. And it's a good way for me to do it. And it's very disorienting to me to take a shower in the afternoon or evening. It's like going to the movies in daylight and you come out of the darkness and you're like, ah, where am I?
1: Right.
0: So that's weird. And then as far as the shower length goes, I think that I am probably in that, you know, 5 to 10 minute mark, really, because as I said, that 11 minute shower that time felt like it was forever. And I am always in and out pretty quickly.
1: Now, how's your water pressure there in San Antonio?
0: It's pretty good, although apartment living is tough because they limit how hot your water can get because they're like, we're not going to be the cause if you burn. Like,
1: right.
0: So there's that. But we ended up getting a new shower head that is better with the water pressure, and also it filters it because we have really hard water. And hard water is so frustrating when you're showering because it leaves a residue on your shower and on you. Yeah. And it can be really frustrating. So it's not bad, I have to say. You know, I'm in, I'm out, I do what I need to do. I have my last moment where I have my spiritual awakening, and that's that.
1: I think we're in agreement. I mean, I think, like, you know, 5 minutes seems very short to me because, you know, I need a little bit of time to savor it when I'm taking a shower. But, you know, going over 15 minutes seems wild.
0: Diminishing marginal returns.
1: Yeah, exactly. And yeah, I think probably about 10 minutes is probably about ideal, I would think.
0: Yeah.
1: You know, depending on if you're actually shampooing your hair that day and how long your hair is, you know, I also have short hair. So it's pretty quick for me to do that. And, you know, I find that just the rinse is good enough. For most days too, you know,
0: I'm with you.
1: So I use a little bit of body wash, you know, just for the bits.
0: I use a little bit of body wash.
1: Yeah.
0: Yeah.
1: I think even that can be overdone if you're showering every day. So
0: yeah,
1: I
0: don't do that every day.
1: Yeah. Do what works for you, but maybe like once a week, do the thorough clean.
0: Cole, my cat, says, I don't do any of that. Water is...
1: Tongue bath.
0: Yep.
1: That's what he recommends.
0: He's like, I do it every day. It's very neat and simple, and it doesn't make a mess. So.
1: Yes. I don't feel like I've fully woken up till I've had my tongue bath.
0: Exactly. Thanks, Cole, for that. Okay. Hey, what are we talking about next week?
1: All right. Let's find out. Let's spin the wheel here. Pile of leaves or...
0: Oh, this is pile of leaves or snow. Like, which is more fun to play around in?
1: I don't know that I've ever played around in a pile of leaves.
0: What? You haven't lived. But I guess you live in the Evergreen State if you haven't lived
1: in California.
0: In a place, where there's deciduous trees and there's piles of leaves. You haven't lived. Same thing with fireflies.
1: Seen fireflies.
0: Okay. Well, there you
1: I
0: go.
1: I like them. But yeah, I'll think of something, as I often do here on the show.
0: It.
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4: And good Wednesday morning to you. Benny Mathers here for a look at your alternative talk AM 1150 traffic update for Around the Sound. Well, if you're over on Eastbound Highway 18, just west of Issaquah Hobart Road near Maple Valley, the right lane has been closed for tree maintenance work, so please slow down on that area. Give those work crews the room they deserve. Over on State Route 509 southbound, just south of South 160th Street, mile post 25, that earlier collision still partially blocking most of the lanes in that area. And also heads up, Enumclaw, State Route 169 traffic, it's alternating through a single lane at Southeast 416 for paving, so expect delays in that area as well. Stay tuned, coming up next, after the news and weather, it's Breaking Through with Kristen Ralph Finkbeiner with Moms Rising.
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6: NBC News Radio. I'm Chris Caraggio. Jurors are still deliberating in the Lindsey Clancy murder trial in Massachusetts. Yesterday, the jury said they were unable to reach a unanimous decision, and the judge sent them back to deliberate more. Clancy admits to strangling her three young children in 2023, but pleaded not guilty to three counts of first-degree murder by reason of insanity. Iran is retaliating against new U.S. strikes. NBC's Garrett Hake reports the overnight attacks came as the battle for control of the Strait of Hormuz continues.
7: With U.S. forces completing a new wave of attacks Tuesday on Iranian targets. CENTCOM saying the U.S. struck Iranian air defense sites, radar systems, and other military targets in response to Iran's recent attacks on commercial shipping in the strait.
6: President Trump had earlier warned that retaliation would end in Iran getting hit again at a much harder and higher level. The latest strikes are an expansion of attacks that recently started up again after weeks of a fragile ceasefire. The USS Abraham Lincoln is docked in Thailand as it makes its way back to its home port in San Diego. The aircraft carrier left Southern California in November of last year. At that time, the crew of approximately 5,000 sailors and Marines was expecting a six-month deployment, but that turned into more than 270 consecutive days at sea without a standard port visit. Tiger Woods is losing his driver's license after pleading no contest to reduce charges in Florida, Monica Nelson reports.
8: Woods appeared before a Martin County judge this morning to accept punishment for reckless driving and refusing to submit to a lawful test. The judge suspended the golf star's license for 5 years and ordered a $1,500 fine. Woods was arrested in March on suspicion of DUI after crashing into another vehicle. Police found painkillers in his pocket, and he later traveled overseas for inpatient treatment.
6: Less jobs were added than expected by private companies last month, according to payroll processor ADP. Numbers out today show 38,000 jobs were added, below the 47,000 markets predicted. I'm Chris Caraggio, NBC News Radio.
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4: And let's go ahead and take a look now at your alternative talk weather outlook for Wednesday. Well, a big weather change. We'll see more clouds, rainy conditions, and the wind picking up today. High temperatures around 64, 65 degrees. Clouds and rain will hang around this evening. Low temperatures dropping down to about 52. For Thursday, rain showers in the morning. A few thunderstorms in the afternoon. We'll mix in a few partly sunny skies. High temperatures a little warmer around 66. Low temperatures around 52. For Friday, some spotty light rain showers. Partly cloudy skies. And high temperatures a little warmer yet again, around 68.
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12: Welcome to Breaking Through with me, Kristen Ralph Finkbeiner, powered by Moms Rising. We have a powerful, important show for you this week. We start out talking with the ACLU about what you can do to help protect democracy, protect our voting rights, protect our nation. Lots of great tips in that segment. After that, we have one of the million care conversations. You're going to want to hear this one. I share my own care story and then share about how you sharing your care story can help change our nation for the better. Following that segment, we dive into paid family medical leave. What's happening? Why is the policy moving? And how you can help make it move forward even faster. Then we close the show talking about maternal health, a very, very, very important topic. We're going to jump right in with our first guest, Deirdre Shefflin, who is with the ACLU, saving us and our civil liberties everywhere. Welcome, welcome, welcome, Deirdre.
13: Thank you, Kristen. I'm happy to be here.
12: Right now, everything is under attack. Our right to vote, our right to free speech, our right to everything that is anything that we ever had in our Constitution, our Bill of Rights, et cetera, et cetera, et cetera. Can you let me and our listeners know if I am making too big of a deal out of the problem that I am seeing? Or, you know, is the situation actually critical?
13: I would say the situation is pretty critical, but I would also say there's reason for a lot of hope. So far, the Trump administration's, for instance, many, many, many attempts to undermine voting, to undermine fair and free elections, have been mostly stopped by the courts. So that's just one example of, you know, right now we are 23-0 in terms of the Trump administration's attempts to force states to share their voting lists, their lists of registered voters in their state with the Trump administration. That's a violation of privacy. That's a big, big, big overreach by the Trump administration. It's not appropriate for them to be meddling in what are state-run elections in that way. And so far, the courts have really held the line. So I think there is reason for hope, but also, you know, they're testing. They're testing whether our laws and our democracy is going to hold. So we're right to be concerned, but don't lose hope.
12: I love that. Right to be concerned. Don't lose hope. Also, don't stop persisting in protecting our democracy. So one of the things that we hear a lot at Moms Rising is, why is democracy under attack? Every eligible voter should be able to vote. Why is there so much voter suppression legislation, voter suppression action? What is happening? Can you give context to our listeners and our audience about where in the world is this attack on our voting rights coming from? Like, what is the root?
13: You know the old saying, it's the economy, stupid? Well, in this case, I would say it's the power, stupid. You know, or not stupid, but like, it's the power. It's a power grab. You know, the Trump administration has made a decision that it does not want to be held accountable by voters. That is a core part of our democracy, being held accountable by voters. And voters being able to choose their representatives and hold them accountable, not the other way around. You know, elected officials should not be choosing their voters. Voters should be choosing their elected officials and being able to hold them accountable. This administration has done everything that they can think of to try to dismantle our system of checks and balances, dismantle the ability for voters to actually represent someone who is reflective of them through all of the rampant gerrymandering that we've seen, mid-cycle gerrymandering across the country. Dismantle their ability to hold their officials accountable by other means. You know, this administration's used their power to try to intimidate and bully people who don't agree with them into silence. And so I think the reason is it's just a massive power grab. They want to be able to enrich themselves. They want to be able to do whatever they want without any accountability. And it's not more complicated than that. So undermining the fairness and freedom of our elections is just one piece of a broader push towards an autocracy. And I don't know if you or your listeners saw the New York Times article today on, you know, they've been tracking different ways in which the United States is moving towards an autocracy and away from being a democracy. And you know, every time they do one of these installments, we're closer to an autocracy. So they are definitely pushing, but we are going to push back and have been pushing back. And the ACLU, yes, in particular, is fighting with everything that we have to ensure that this midterm election is fair and free. So we have built out our largest ever election safeguarding program that involves litigation, that involves advocacy, communications, and organizing. All of those parts working together to ensure that every eligible voter can vote, can have their vote counted, and can have the results respected. The way we're seeing this midterm election is going all the way through January 3rd, the date at which democratically elected members of Congress must be seated. So we are not stopping our election safeguarding program until every single person who has been democratically elected, has their election certified, and is seated in their proper seat in Congress. Until that happens, we are going to be on guard and fighting every step of the way. We shouldn't have to do all this, right? It's a signal to all of us that we are in this, in a dangerous situation, that we have to work so hard to have a fair and free election. But here we are, and we will work. And everyone who's listening to you right now should join in and be part of safeguarding the election in their state.
12: The time when we see voter suppression of eligible voters is when people think they need to cheat to win their election. It's definitely a power grab, like you said. It's a power grab in a time of polls where the policies that Republican leaders and Donald Trump are pushing are polling very low. Everybody needs healthcare, Democrats, Republicans, independents, libertarians, and yet Donald Trump and Republican leaders have absolutely cut healthcare in historically bad ways, right? And so they're polling very bad. And when you are polling badly and you want to win and grab that power, then you have to cheat. And so this is voter suppression is really cheating. Let's get to what we can do, because you at the ACLU have a tremendously powerful program. And I'm wondering if you could touch on also the importance of early voting in this environment.
13: Yes. So the number one most important thing we can do is get people out to vote. We want as many people to vote and to vote early. So as soon as polls open, as soon as you're able to vote, get your ballot in, get your neighbors and your family members to also vote, vote early. The second really important thing that everyone can do is be trained to be an election observer. Be trained to be at polling places in your community, observing what's going on. If anything that looks like voter suppression is happening, if people are getting turned away at the polling place, not being given a provisional ballot, if ICE shows up or other law enforcement, that might create fear for some people in terms of their voting. If anything like that happens, you can be trained to immediately notify the ACLU and other organizations who are monitoring so that we can very quickly do something about it, whether it is take a legal action, alert the Secretary of State, alert the Attorney General in that state, whatever it is. But that kind of early warning system is, say, you know, you see something, say something. As soon as you see something is awry, say something, and we can get it resolved as quickly as possible. Raise his hand.
12: I'm so excited about this. We've heard from our members that they love reporting in when something's happening because action is taken in a positive way. How do people report it in? If you see something, say something. Where do they say something?
13: Yes. So many states have voter hotlines. And so you can go through a training, get trained so that you know if what you're reporting is actually an attempt at voter suppression or is just normal voting and the way it's supposed to go. So first, go to a training. ACLU can train you. We have a sign up on our website. You can sign up to be part of People Power, Election Defenders, and you can be trained. After you're trained, then you'll be given a hotline, a voter hotline in your state that you can call and alert to whatever you are seeing. The third piece is actually keeping track of the counting, making sure counting stays on track, that the counting goes as it should, and that the election results are certified. Now, normally, this is not something we need to worry about. It just happens. It just, you know, happens as part of regular election administration, and it's not something that we need to keep our eyes on. This year, we need to keep our eyes on it. And we need to make sure that the election results are being fairly counted, reported, and certified. And so all of those are steps that we, the people, can watch, can keep track of. And if it looks like something is going awry, can protest, can alert our elected officials in our state, can demand that our democracy work the way it's supposed to work.
12: I love that. And I love that you said that in the context of how we started this conversation, which is that when these egregious assaults

0: place for what people can do to hold on to democracy.
1: Listen, our democracy is 250 years old and counting, right? We have had this democracy in its imperfect state for a long time. And I believe in the power of all of us together to defend this democracy and to strengthen it on the other side of this. So don't panic. Just get together, organize with your community. One of the other things that we didn't talk about is making voting the joyful, fun experience that it's supposed to be. So one of the things that the ACLU is doing in connection with other groups is party at the polls. So making your polling places joyful, fun, mini community parties, so that when people go to vote, they have a really good experience, a safe experience, a happy experience. That's what our democracy should be. So don't panic, get involved, and I believe that on the other side of this, we will have a stronger democracy to show for it.
0: 150% agree. Everybody, choose your voting walk-up song. I'm thinking This Girl Is on Fire by Alicia Keys. I'm ready to go for democracy. Thank you so much for all you do. Everybody, please also get involved with the ACLU support. Thank you, Deirdre.
1: Thank you so much.
0: We're going to take a quick break, but stick around. We'll be right back with our next guest who's going to talk about 1 million carer conversations and you. We'll be back in just a moment. We're going to fight for love.
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0: Welcome back to Breaking Through with me, Kristen Rauffing-Finer, powered by Moms Rising. We have I, Jen Poo, with National Domestic Workers Alliance, with Caring Across Generations, with many organizations, and she is bringing forward a campaign across many organizations across the entire country of 1 million conversations. And we're going to have 1 million conversations right now. Actually, we'll have one of 1 million. To you, iGen, what's 1 million conversations?
6: Oh, I'm so happy to be with you, Kristen. And thank you for being in conversation with me. 1 million care conversations is a campaign to start the biggest public conversation about care in the history of the country. We want to hear from all of you. We want to talk to all of you. We want to hear your ideas for how to make caregiving better in our country. We know that there are about 130 million of us navigating care. So care is this like vast experience in the United States of America. And we want to understand it from your very particular experience and your very particular family, community context. So just to model what we're trying to do, I want to actually have a conversation with you, Kristen, and ask you the questions that we're going to be asking people in these conversations. And I just want to start with asking you to share a little bit about your personal caregiving experience.
0: Oh, that's such a big question because care is everywhere, every day, all the time, all the years. I will share that my sort of sparking care experience was when I had my son. He was born with a primary immune deficiency, which meant a minor cold, ended up in hospital trips. And it was really shocking and surprising, and we weren't planning for a medical emergency. And in fact, I was planning to go back to work. But I found out the hard way, like many people do, that I didn't have any paid family medical leave for either the birth of a new baby or a serious health crisis, and I had both. So I was pushed out of my job when I had my son. And then I had a moment of loneliness, of freaking out, of all the things. And I thought about my own upbringing, my mom's care story. And she was a single mom. And so I really had a moment where I realized there is no netting, no safety net, no nothing. If you have an unplanned health emergency, if you have a baby and you aren't quite ready to be pushed out of the labor force. And so I started working to make sure that luck alone should not determine if a family

0: family can thrive. Right now, luck alone determines if a family can thrive. People get pushed out of the labor force. Childcare costs more than college, so it's hard to get back into childcare and back into the labor force. And then you end up in a downward spiral, which we see across our country right now. So that's my starting care story.
1: What do you think, as you remember back to that experience, what comes to mind as something that would have helped you? What would, if whether it's a policy or some other kind of solution or something, now that you look back and you think about the bigger picture, what do you think would have been most helpful to you and other families who might be in your position?
0: Yeah, and you're right. This happens every day in America because we are one of only 6 countries on the actual planet Earth without paid family medical leave when a new baby arrives or a serious health crisis strikes. That means it's happening all the time, my experience. And it's often a surprise, just like it was a surprise to me. I didn't realize that we lacked all of our care infrastructure, basically. And so, what I think would help is paid family medical leave when a new baby arrives or a serious health crisis strikes yourself or a close loved one. What I think would help is health care for all. Right now, we've got Republican leaders in Congress rolling back health care, rolling back disability care, rolling back elder care. All of those policies should be expanded, not restricted. And then we're going to have to double down on the consumer protections around healthcare too. We had a bunch of great consumer protections going with the Affordable Care Act when that went passed through. But over time, there's been a chipping away at the consumer protections around healthcare that's giving insurance companies excuses to deny care. So when we say healthcare for all, we mean healthcare for all, not denied necessary care. We also need access to affordable childcare. We need access to nutritious food. We need access to elder care. Many of us are having babies at the same time as we're caring for our older parents in the panini of pressure between two sandwiches. And we need disability care. And these policies together don't just lift families, they lift the economy. The care workforce needs to be paid fairly, but according to the Bureau of Labor Statistics, the care workforce is one of the fastest growing workforces in America right now. People in the care workforce need living wages so they can stay in that profession. And also, we need to make sure that our economy does well. And now here's the kicker. Being a mom is a greater predictor of wage and hiring discrimination than gender, and moms of color, due to structural racism, experience compounded wage restrictions. But when you pass that set of care policies, it actually lowers the wage gaps between moms and non-moms, and the people who make the most consumer purchasing decisions are actually moms, so it lifts our economy. So these are win-win-win-win-win policies, whether or not you've ever had a child, a mother, a father, or been in a family. It helps all of us to have a care infrastructure.
1: What do you say to moms who might think, like, that's nice, but will those policies ever really happen in our country?
0: Yes, I say absolutely. We have excellent, excellent examples at the state level. We've been passing these policies in piecemeal at the state level and some cities even across the country. And I imagine the states marching across the country toward the US Capitol because you shouldn't have to win the boss lottery or the state lottery or the geography lottery in order to have access to a care infrastructure. Just like we need to build bridges and roads to go to work, to drive on, to get there to our jobs, we need to build that care infrastructure so parents can thrive and go to work. Kids can succeed, care workers can stay in their profession that they love, and we can also have businesses prosper as well. So we need these policies, and they are coming, first in the city and state level. And with our pressure, with our persistence, they will soon be at the federal level as well.
1: And when you think about your role as a caregiver, I know that you've cared for multiple members of your family in different ways over the years, and I'm sure you expect to care for others going forward. What about the caregiving experience do you love the most, and what would you really change?
0: What I love the most is time. time to be there when it matters most. Time to be there for a baby's first moments. Time to be there. And I did have paid family medical leave when my mom passed. It's very special to be able to be there and very important. And end times as well. So time is what I really appreciate the most. And let's face it, if you have a health crisis happening, you are not going to be able to focus on your work. And so studies also show that having access to paid family medical leave, having that time, interestingly, increases worker productivity. It doesn't decrease it because people have that valued time and don't have to be worrying as much while they are in their job when you have a crisis. And so time is my big one. And I think you asked the second part, but I got so excited about time.
1: But that, you know, what's so interesting about your answer is you answered both with the answer time. You answered both questions, which is what do you love the most and what would you change? Because honestly, like, time is the most precious thing. And most of us don't have time.
0: Yeah.
1: To spend like with being present and being able to show up for our loved ones. So there you have it in a nutshell. Is there anything else that you feel like when you think about what we're doing with the 1 million conversations is we are taking in all of this insight and really trying to like see the full mosaic of care in our country so that we can share what we learned with everybody a year from now and also share the brilliant creative solutions that people already are thinking of, that people know inside of them they need and deserve, things that people are yearning for when it comes to support for their care. What do you think we can do to really get more people engaged in this conversations process? It's like, how do we get people to understand that being a part of this is really about being a part of charting out the future of caregiving for their own families and communities?
0: Well, first, we should have you share how do you become part of the conversations and let everybody know that you have a conversation and then you report back. And so that information, your voice, your perspective, your contributions, your needs are all added up with other people who often, let me tell you, have similar needs. Like, this is not a single person problem. This is a structural problem across America. So it helps us build a movement. So it's really important, I think, Ijen, for you, if you don't mind sharing, how do people become part of the million conversations? It's okay to have one. Look, it was fun. I have the best case scenario. Next time I'll ask Ijen all the questions, right? Like you flip. First one person asks, then the next person asks. And you learn a lot. And you get connection. So how do you get connected?
1: So you can go to careconversations.com. And on the website, you can download a whole discussion guide if you want to volunteer to host your own conversations. You can do one-on-ones with members of your community, family members, people you know are really in the thick of caregiving, and you want to make sure that their voices are heard. You can also host a group conversation, like you can have people over to bake cookies or for a potluck and do a conversation. And then there's a survey on the website that doesn't take very much time. It's just 5 questions that you can fill out. And it'll come straight to us and be added to all the voices. And you don't have to reveal identifying information. We just ask that you share your first name and last initial and just be a part of our beautiful mosaic of care that we are putting together in 1 million care conversations. So we hope you'll volunteer. We hope you'll take the survey and we hope you'll send the survey to everyone you know. Anyone and everyone is touched by this issue. That's what we believe anyway. And we want to hear from all of you.
0: And what's bringing you hope in this moment where you're seeing these conversations sparking across the country?
1: Wow, I have been doing a lot of these conversations and I've been so inspired by the strength and creativity of caregivers. People who are navigating the frontiers of care are really resilient and creative and have such interesting solutions. And I think that when we start to listen and like and pull all those solutions together, it is just inspiring. It's inspiring because we know that solutions are possible. We know that inside of us, and we just need the opportunity to really like articulate that and ground in that. And that's what we hope to do.
0: I am so excited for the day that we win all of these policy changes, including ones we don't know about yet, because people are going to have ideas in the million conversations that are going to be brilliant. No pressure, people, but please have a conversation and then share your ideas. We need all the ideas. But I can already see on the horizon, because of all the people who are rising up together, that change is on the way. So in closing, I'd like to tell everybody, please do one of the million care conversations and definitely don't give up. Thank you, Ai-Jen Poo. Thank you for everything you do.
1: Thank you, Kristen.
0: We're going to take a quick break. Don't go away. Next up, paid family medical leave, how we can make sure everyone has access to this critical policy. We'll be back in just a moment.
2: And let's go ahead and take a look now at your Alternative Talk weather outlook for Wednesday. Well, a big weather change. We'll see more clouds, rainy conditions, and the wind picking up today. High temperatures around 64, 65 degrees. Clouds and rain will hang around this evening. Low temperatures dropping down to about 52. For Thursday, rain showers in the morning. A few thunderstorms in the afternoon. We'll mix in a few partly sunny skies. High temperatures a little warmer, around 66. Low temperatures around 52. For Friday, some spotty light rain showers. Partly cloudy skies. And high temperatures a little warmer yet again, around 68.
0: Breaking Through with me, Kristen Rao Finkbeiner, powered by Moms Rising. We are joined by Dawn Hucklebridge of Paid Leave for All. And we really do mean all. Welcome, Dawn.
3: Thank you.
0: So you have been doing such a high impact job effort extravaganza about the importance of paid family medical leave, which is what we need when a new baby arrives or a serious health crisis strikes. Sometimes people are like, what is paid family medical leave? I have many answers. The first answer is, it's the thing that the United States of America is one of only 6 countries on the planet Earth that does not have. And Dawn, what is it when people ask you, what does paid leave for all mean? What does it mean?
3: Good question, because, you know, frankly, it can be confusing. I think sometimes even Congress gets confused.
0: I have witnessed that.
3: Because to be fair, we have paid sick days, paid time off, vacation if we're lucky, and then what specifically, and those are all great things, and actually we are fighting for all of them, but what we're most focused on as a campaign is paid family and medical leave, which means that if you are welcoming a new child to your family, if you or a loved one has a serious health condition, it simply offers you the ability to take time off from work with a paycheck. Pretty common sense, a million reasons we should do it, none we shouldn't. But yeah, as you said, we're one of only a handful of countries that hasn't. So that's what we're fighting for.
0: And let's talk about some of the many million reasons we need to do this. Right now, maternal mental health has been in the news lately. And it is atypical for anybody on the planet Earth to not have paid family medical leave after a new baby arrives. And lots of research, rooms full of research, show that it actually helps maternal mental health to know that you can have job attachment and pay while you're out of the labor force, bonding with that new baby, recovering yourself. We never talk about that. But, you know, there's more and more research showing the incredible long time period it takes to recover from giving birth. You all, having done this a couple of times, it is not an easy thing to do. And you need time to recover yourself. And yet, what is it? 1 out of 4 people are pushed back in the labor force within 2 weeks. Is that right, Dawn?
3: I mean, there's a lot of really bad stats. And what you said is really important as we're talking about mental health. It's so important for mother's mental health, but it's also important for the entire family's mental health.
0: Yes.
3: There's a big impact on partners as well and entire families and communities. So yes, it is important for health of all kinds, well-being. There's also a real close connection between lack of paid leave and bad outcomes in terms of maternal health, maternal mortality rate. And yeah, it's just a pretty common sense thing. As we said, everyone should have the ability to heal and to recover and to bond and to care.
0: The more I think about it, and I've been thinking about it for more than 1 year, the more ridiculous it really is. So, and data is coming out every day showing how important it is to have paid family medical leave. And you brought something else up, which is maternal mortality. The United States of America is the only industrialized nation where more people are dying in childbirth, not less, over time.
3: Yeah.
0: And Black women are 3 to 4 times as likely to die in childbirth as white women. And one of the things that saves lives is paid family medical leave. How can you go to the doctor if you have to go immediately back to work, right? Like, and you have to take care of your kid, and you have all of the ands in there. Yeah. And sometimes people say, well, I'm not naming the name. They might wear red hats most of the time. Sometimes some red hat wearing people might say, well, mom shouldn't be in the labor force. Well, I have some opinions on that. Yes, it should be a decision whether you could be in the labor force or not. But many people, in fact, 3/4 of people, rely on the wages of moms to put food on the table, a roof over the heads of our children, to make sure that we are staying afloat financially. So it's not actually a choice for most people about whether they are in the labor force or not in the labor force. And we need to make it possible for people to have families and not, you know, really suffer a downward spiral from which it's very hard to recover. Okay, you have thoughts. I can tell. What are your thoughts?
3: No, I'm just nodding because I always agree with everything that you say, Kristen. But, you know, we talk about paid leave in terms of, you know, the data we were just saying about health and the economy. And there's just a million data points. But it's also about just having dignity and freedom over your time.
0: Yes.
3: You know, we should be able to kind of control the course and trajectory of our lives and whether we're caring for a new child or whether we're getting a promotion at work. So it is interesting to me. It's about sort of opportunity. And how much of that we get in our lives.
0: Mm-hmm. Totally true. So that opportunity also in our lives now, but also in the future, because studies show that when you don't have paid family medical leave, when you don't have a health care, when you don't have access to childcare, that actually increases for every mom the wage gap, which is actually compounded because of structural racism for moms of color. And that means that as we get older, and hopefully we all get older, get the chance to get older, we have less retirement. Totally. So, you know, this is like a lifelong thing. This is not just the problem in those 6 weeks, 12 weeks, 6 months after you have a baby. Yeah. This is like, you know, when you're 82, this is still a problem. Right.
3: It's compounding financial losses over a lifetime. So yes, retirement, savings, whether you have wealth at all, and yeah, impacts the wage gap, all kinds of gaps. So yes, I'm hopeful, though. We've been making some good progress, and I'm hoping that we have a Congress soon that really puts this at the top of the agenda.
0: Yeah, I've heard a lot of talk about putting this at the top of the agenda, and that talk about putting this at the top of the agenda did not happen on accident. It is because of a movement that is narrative shifting, grassroots growing, leader talking, led by Dawn at Paid Leave for All and many others. Dawn has been really being a rock star about not letting people forget this is a crisis, right? This is an ongoing crisis. Just because it's not happening to you in that moment doesn't mean it's not impacting you negatively in that same moment. It's negatively impacting all of us.
3: But one thing I do want to add, it is a crisis and it's a growing every day. But what is giving me hope and what is reassuring is that there are some leaders actually tackling this crisis, not just in Congress, but in the states.
0: Yes.
3: So we are seeing the state wins multiply. We put out a report recently that since the end of Build Back Better, which was the closest we've ever come to a federal policy getting done, the states picked up the slack. And so just in the last 6 years, there was progress in 42 states in D.C.
0: 42? You all, that's almost all states.
3: Well, to be clear, that doesn't mean they all have a total program, but they've had a win of some kind.
0: Yeah. You know,
3: maybe it was for teachers or for public workers. And so we put out this little very short film, 9-minute film recently, because we wanted to show in story what it looks like to have a state program, what it means in someone's life when a crisis happens or a baby arrives and you just have that guarantee. And it's called Lifelines because it is a lifeline. And I just wanted to share, if anybody wanted to see it, it's now publicly released at lifelinesthefilm.com because we wanted to sort of spread the news, you know, celebrate the people who are getting this done at the state level and just show people, what a lifeline and what a gift it can be when you have it.
0: I love this. And I love also that it's 9 minutes. We are so busy.
3: Exactly.
0: All moms are busy. All dads are busy. All people are busy. Hello. We're like, you know, the duck with the little feet going underneath the water. Like, we might look not busy on the surface, but like, because we don't have a care infrastructure, we don't have paid family medical leave, we don't have access.
3: We don't have time.
0: We don't have time. So like, yes, I love that. I'm thinking a lot about the future and about hope and about the fact that we have momentum in 44 states, which means that's red states, you all. This is not a Democrat or Republican issue. This is a family issue. And what can people do? How can they get involved with Paid Leave for All? How can they, you know, really keep this pressure going, because between you and I and this large audience of bazillions, it is no longer a question of if, but when this passes, because we all persistently don't give up on pushing this forward. So how can people be part of the persistence?
3: So many ways. I think probably most people listening are already Moms Rising members. I was going to say you can sign up for Moms Rising. But you can also follow Paid Leave for All on the social platforms. We try to kind of share updates and news there, ways to activate, whether it's signing a petition or going to an event. Share your own story, both sort of online. You can tag your representatives to make sure they hear you. Ask that they do something about paid leave, that they fight and pass it, because remember, these folks work for us. And yeah, vote in every election, make your voice heard on the issue, share your story, show up for community. And we're going to be having events over the next few months. And I know you have events all the time, Kristen, as well, but we're looking at getting stops in Ohio and Michigan and Pennsylvania. So stay tuned. And yeah, just show up. That's one of the most important things that we need to do these days, is not the time to be staying home or being quiet.
0: Show up and don't give up. I think those are the two most important, because it is hard. What keeps you fired up and showing up, Dawn?
3: It is hard. But it is what's funny is the showing up gives you the fuel you'll need to keep showing up. I find, you know, like I've taken so much comfort and joy in my community. I've said this before to you that I love to throw a party. Yeah, I love to bring people together. I love spending time with my son. So all those things that fill your cup, you just got to focus on those, because there's a lot of bad things we could focus on all the time and a lot of doom scrolling we could do. And you have to take a step back and find time for that joy too.
0: Okay. So we have just a couple minutes left. If there were marching orders that you would give, that was your ideal next steps for people who are listening and watching, what would they be, knowing that we have people all over the country in every state? And of course, everybody has a member of Congress.
3: Number one, which I said, is vote. Vote in every election you can. It's the way that you make your voice most heard, and it does matter. It really does. Also, I said, you know, be sure that you're sharing your story with your elected officials, that you're sharing it on social media to the degree that you're comfortable, because stories matter, and Moms Rising knows this well. Stories are what people remember, and they're what actually do move hearts and minds. So we got to keep telling our stories, and as I said, you got to keep showing up. Finding the ways to fill your cup and not to give up, as Kristen said. Yeah. But watch Lifelines at lifelinesthefilm.com and share it with folks and talk about how state paid leave programs are working. Now we just need it at the federal level.
0: I love that. Watch lifelinesthefilm.com. Watch it. Is there a hashtag with that people could take a picture of themselves watching and post it?
3: Oh, yeah. I mean, if you hashtag paid leave for all, I'll catch it. Or you could do Lifelines. We've been doing it as well. But yes, we would love, if you take a picture, we'll share it. And we'll be
0: so happy. I love that. So take a picture of yourself, you know, with your phone watching it or your TV watching it. No, you're not alone watching it. If you're watching it, you're watching it with people all over the country. You're part of a movement. And it is a movement of hope, people, because even though the headlines are beyond bleak, like I open the paper and I'm like, are you kidding me? No. We've got Donald Trump sneaking into an airplane and leaving his press secretary, who just actually took herself out of being press secretary this week, behind on a plane that they think is going to be shot down. Yes, that actually happened. That was terrible.
3: And a new mom, too.
0: A new mom. I know. Instead of those headlines, get together, learn about the headlines of where things are passing locally, about the hope that is in fact rising, about the need for persistence, about the fact that we can make changes together. Our grandmas brought us Social Security and Medicare. We can bring our future generations paid family medical leave. So we have a job to do, people, and it starts with not giving up. What do you think, Dawn?
3: Absolutely. A little fun fact before we go is that actually FDR wanted paid leave, paid sick leave specifically to be part of the Social Security Act. And it was lost in negotiations. And he felt like that was sort of the end of his legacy, was to try to get it done. So this is how old this fight is. We got to finish.
0: Thank you, Dawn Hucklebridge. Paid leave for all. Get involved. Stay involved. Thanks. Don't give up. Thank you.
3: Bye, Krista.
0: Don't go away. We're taking a quick break. Next up, maternal health. Yes, please. We'll be back in just a moment.
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0: Welcome back to Breaking Through with me, Kristen Rau Finkbeiner, powered by Moms Rising. We're joined by Tina Sherman. Welcome, Tina.
9: Thank you, Kristen. So good to be here.
0: It is National Breastfeeding Month. This is important. Why is it important that everybody knows about breastfeeding?
9: It is National Breastfeeding Month. We are celebrating the joys, the challenges, and everything in between when it comes to parents meeting their lactating and breastfeeding goals. And the reality is we know that most parents want to breastfeed and meet those national recommendations, but they come into challenges. And we understand here at Moms Rising, we hear from our members every day talking about the challenges that they're encountering breastfeeding. And we understand that those challenges are policies. It's policies that are preventing parents from meeting their breastfeeding goals.
0: What policies are preventing parents from meeting their breastfeeding goals?
9: Yes, well, First and foremost, I call it the big equalizer. We right now have 1 in 4. Can I say it again? 1 in 4 mothers who return to work within 10 days of giving birth. Can you imagine 1 in 4? That's abhorrent in this country. And the reason is that most women do not have access to paid family and medical leave. So that means that they're going back to work within 2 weeks of giving birth, which is absolutely ridiculous. They're still wearing those mesh panties that you get after birth. They're not remotely recovered from birth, and they don't have that time to bond and to heal. And so we are, you know, the recommendations are to breastfeed exclusively for 6 months, and then up to a full year with complementary foods, and then up to 2 years or when mom and baby decide they're done. But we aren't setting families up for meeting their own breastfeeding goals that, you know, fall inside those recommendations when folks don't have access to paid family medical leave. So that's the first policy. So one of the reasons why, Kristen, we're advocating for paid family and medical leave at Moms Rising.
0: Yeah, I mean, and I'm sure by now listeners and audience have heard me say this a million times because it upsets me more than a million times, which is there's only 6 countries on the planet Earth without some form of paid family medical leave after a new baby arrives. The United States of America is one of them. And that is not a good way to be exceptional. That's exceptionally bad to moms, exceptionally bad to babies, exceptionally bad to our communities. It's ridiculous. So we need everybody to call their members of Congress and say, please pass paid leave yesterday. Now, there is hope here. States have been passing paid family medical leave policies, cities have, and so we do see these policies marching forward across the country, showing and proving that they do help not just families, but businesses. So this is win-win policy, and we definitely need it. What else do we need, Tina?
9: We need, Kristen, I know that we've talked about on the show before, the big, beautiful, ugly, what are we calling it? That big, horrible bill.
0: Big, bad betrayal bill.
9: Big, bad betrayal bill.
0: H.R. 1, you all. Trump's H.R. 1.
9: I can't even get it out. It's that horrible.
0: It's so annoying.
9: But that bill, that law has cut Medicaid. And I'm not sure our listeners are aware that 40% of births in this country are covered by Medicaid. 40%. And in rural communities, in many rural communities, it's up to 50%. And so those cuts to Medicaid are threatening maternal health. We have labor and delivery units closing. We have hospitals closing, which means that birthing families are traveling further from the services that they need when they're going to give birth. And then what we're doing at that point is putting mothers and babies at risk.
0: We have Republican leaders in Congress and Donald Trump who have eviscerated Medicaid and Medicare and actually cut the funding to the ACA as well, simply to fund unchecked human rights abuses in the name of immigration enforcement, more tax breaks for people who don't need them, like wealthy, wealthy, wealthy people and Elon Musk, you know, that type of people. And it's ridiculous because the money is there. Oh, also they're funding a war that no one agrees with. So, you know, all of that money could be going to other places like our healthcare. And because yes. it's not going to healthcare, we're having a healthcare emergency. Do you want to share the healthcare emergency around maternal health?
9: Unbelievably, we spend the most money on healthcare, even with these cuts. And we are still ranked the worst place to give birth in the entire world, in developed nations, with Black moms dying at rates 3 to 4 times more than our white counterparts. It's, again, abhorrent that this is where our country sits when it comes to maternal health. And we can and we must do better. But right now, this administration is putting these policies into place. And to be clear, these are policies. 80% of maternal deaths are preventables. These are policies that are not being implemented by this administration.
0: Yeah. I mean, that's the one of many tragedies in this situation, is that this is a solvable crisis to a large degree. And the crisis that lifts maternal health also helps expand access for people to be able to decide to breastfeed, and also raises all boats. And one of the things I wanted to talk about just for a moment on National Breastfeeding Month is that many people, as you noted, because they don't have access to paid family medical leave, don't have the option to be able to decide to breastfeed, even if they want to breastfeed. And I'm wondering if you could talk a little bit about that frustration.
9: Yeah, I often call it a false choice, right? We have the recommendations from the World Health Organization, from the American Academy of Pediatrics. They're, you know, science, evidence-based recommendations on breastfeeding, but we are not setting families up for success, and we're really giving them a false choice when we don't have the policies like paid family medical leave set up to fully support parents. If families are going back to work, how are they also balancing all of the pieces that come with being able to successfully set up a breastfeeding relationship? They're not able to, because we haven't set them up for success. We're really giving them that false choice. And so we need to enact paid family medical leave in order to be able to fully support families.
0: What can people do to help move everything forward all at once? Because it all needs to move forward all at once.
9: It does need to move all forward all at once. Well, we are taping this during National Breastfeeding Month. We've been going through primary season, and in just a few months, we're going to have that opportunity to go to the ballot box and vote for candidates who are listening, who understand what struggles families are facing when it comes to affordability, who understands the need for paid family and medical leave and other policies that support caregiving. And we need to be at the ballot box voting for candidates who support policies that support families. And then we need to hold them accountable when they get into office. We need to hold them to account and ensure that they are working towards those policies.
0: I couldn't agree more. Now, in this moment, a lot of people have lost hope that anything can ever pass, or that any action of rising up, calling your members of Congress, writing letters, voting can make a difference. Have you seen regular people make a difference?
9: I see regular people making a difference every day. The most recent moment is just a few weeks ago. I was able to attend an event that Moms Rising hosted with Congresswoman Deborah Ross in Raleigh, North Carolina, in her district. And we talked about, we had a table of moms and their children, just talking about what it means when they're going to the grocery store. We ran into one mom who wasn't able to stay. She was off taking her son to go back to school shopping. But she had shared that she had just had to borrow money from her in-laws to, you know, to put for the back to school shopping. And she's like, I'm so grateful you're doing this. I'm sorry, I can't stay. But those moms shared what they're going through when they're at the grocery store and when they're trying to pay their healthcare bills and just the real struggles that they're going through. And it was incredibly empowering to hear it. It was incredibly moving. Congresswoman Ross was moved. You know, this is giving her the fuel she needs that when she heads back to Washington to ensure that she continues to vote for policies that support families.
0: Yeah. I mean, members of Congress need to hear from you. They need to hear your story. They need to hear what you need. You know, you can tell them, I had access to breastfeeding time and it changed the world for the better in my own world, or I didn't and it was a disaster. You know, like all those kinds of things are really important for members of Congress to hear. And, you know, I think of them also as a get a clue project, because still we don't have parity in our Congress. The majority of people in Congress are not moms and have no idea what it is to be a mom in America today. So sharing your story about what it is to be a mom or a parent in America today actually can change minds, can change hearts, and can change policy. So you can share your story with Moms Rising, and we'll make sure it gets to leaders at the very top. Or you can just call your member of Congress. One of their assistants will answer the phone. And you could ask them to take down your story for you and just share with them. You won't be able to probably reach your member of Congress immediately when you just call in cold, but your story still matters because those staff do listen, do take notes, and do share it. What other advocacy tips do you have?
9: I want to talk about a moment where our members' stories absolutely did make a difference, because I know sometimes when we turn on the news, it's exhausting and you just want to turn it off. But I want to share a moment where our members' stories absolutely made a difference. And I want to make sure all of our listeners know that pregnant people and lactating families have new rights. If you are pregnant and if you're working and you need to have an accommodation, maybe you need to take a bottle of water with you. Maybe you need to sit down every few hours. Maybe you need to take off for an appointment. And if you're breastfeeding, maybe you need to be able to pump while you're at work. Well, guess what? I want all of our listeners to know that you have the legal right to do so. Just a few years ago, our members, probably many who are listening today, did share their stories, did walk the halls of Congress, and we passed the Pregnant Workers Fairness Act and the Pump for Nursing Mothers Act. And those laws right now are changing lives and allowing families to be able to take the time off they need to go to an appointment. They're able to get the accommodations that they need, so they're not putting themselves and their baby at risk. And then they want to continue breastfeeding. Amazing. They're going to be able to have the time and the private place to be able to do that. Not in a bathroom, not going out to their car, but in a private door, a private place with the locked door to be able to pump. And this is all because of members. This is all because of members using their voices, reaching out to their members of Congress, sharing their stories and telling them why this was important.
0: You heard it directly from Tina. Your story, your experience, your voice makes a huge difference. Don't give up. Celebrate National Breastfeeding Month with us and keep pushing for everybody to have the opportunity to thrive. Thank you so much for being on. Tina Sherman, thank you, thank you, thank you. Woo, thank you. Well, that's it for our show today. Thanks so much for listening to a show that requires a disclaimer. Yes, it is so current, so hot, so topical. We require a disclaimer. Here goes. Views expressed on this show are those of the individual speakers and should not be attributed to Moms Rising, to this station, or to any news or social media service that may disseminate a recording of this show to the public or to any segment of the public. Boom! We'll catch you next week. We're gonna fight for
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2: And good Wednesday morning to you. Benny Mathers here for a look at your alternative talk AM 1150 traffic update for Around the Sound. Well, looks like over on State Route 522 westbound just east of Echo Lake Road, a mile post 20 disabled vehicle partially blocking the right hand of the lane. And also southbound traffic on State Route 529, the left lane of the Snohomish River Bridge has been closed for bridge maintenance, so look out for delays and slowing in that area. And it looks like heads up Enum Claw, yep, still in State Route 169, traffic is alternating through a single lane at Southeast 416th for paving, so delays in Enum Enumclaw around Southeast 416th and State Route 169. So make sure you give the crews the room they deserve to finish up that paving project. Stay tuned, coming up next. After the news and weather, it's the first hour of Driving Home with Patty Vasquez and friends.
10: NBC News Radio, I'm Chris Caraccio. Jurors remain in deliberations for a fifth day in the Lindsey Clancy murder trial in Massachusetts.
11: Yesterday, the jury said they were unable to reach a unanimous decision, and the judge sent them back to deliberate more. Clancy admits to strangling her three young children in 2023, but pleaded not guilty to three counts of first-degree murder by reason of insanity. Also on Tuesday, a woman was arrested outside the courthouse for allegedly photographing jurors. Prosecutors allege the killings were premeditated, while the defense says Clancy suffered a postpartum psychotic break.
10: Iran has launched missiles and drones toward U.S. positions in the region. The attacks overnight come after U.S. forces launched a new round of strikes inside Iran in an expansion of attacks that recently started up again after weeks of a fragile ceasefire. President Trump warned that retaliation would end in Iran getting hit again at a much harder and higher level. Southeast Texas is set to be hit with high winds and heavy rain thanks to Tropical Depression Edward. According to the National Hurricane Center, the storm was packing winds of 35 miles per hour at last check. Forecasters say the storm should weaken as it moves inland, tracking away from the Houston area. Over 70,000 customers across Texas are without power. The new head of Homeland Security is promising that all immigration agents will have body cameras by the end of September. Texas Border Congressman Henry Cuellar says that will be huge.
12: It's good for the agent. Somebody wants to accuse them of something.
10: The technology has been a huge debate in Texas after the shooting death of Lorenzo Salgado Araujo in Houston. The ICE agents had not been issued body-worn cameras, and that's deepened the debate about what occurred. The man accused of fatally shooting Charlie Kirk can go on trial for capital murder. A Utah judge made his decision today after hearing the prosecution lay out what it called overwhelming evidence against Tyler Robinson in the preliminary hearing. Capital murder allows the prosecution to pursue the death penalty. I'm Chris Caraccio, NBC News Radio. It'll be a scorching hot Labor Day weekend for over 100 million people across the central U.S. Temperatures in the low hundreds are possible through Sunday from parts of Iowa to South Texas and stretching from Alabama to New Mexico. In the southwest and parts of the southeast, forecasters are warning that heavy rain could cause flash flooding and flight delays.
13: On this vote, the yeas are 413, the nays are 2. The resolution is adopted without objection. A motion to reconsider is laid on the table.
10: The U.S. House is censuring Representative Chuck Edwards. Both parties came together yesterday to censure the North Carolina Republican over allegations that he was involved in inappropriate behavior with female staffers. The vote came after an ethics committee report found Edwards engaged in persistent, unprofessional, and inappropriate conduct. South Carolina Republican Ralph Norman and Edwards himself were the only no votes. Edwards ended his campaign for re-election last year and yesterday apologized to staffers, but he insists his behavior did not merit censure. OpenAI says its new artificial intelligence model is so powerful it can find unknown security flaws in computer systems and exploit them without human direction, Michael Kastner reports.
14: While those claims have not yet been independently verified, the company says the model known as Astra will be available soon. Access to the model's cybersecurity capabilities, however, will remain limited. OpenAI security has been under a spotlight since some of its models circumvented containment measures during testing and breached another company's system on their own. Astra's development was delayed after the incident, but now the company says it thinks the model's safety rails sufficiently minimize the risk of severe harm.
10: Private companies added fewer than expected jobs in August, according to payroll processor ADP. Numbers out today show 38,000 jobs were added, below the 47,000 markets predicted. It was the smallest gain since January and down from an upwardly revised 46,000 in July. Most of the new jobs were in healthcare, while manufacturing lost 17,000 jobs. I'm Chris Caraccio, NBC News Radio.
2: And let's go ahead and take a look now at your alternative talk weather outlook for Wednesday. Well, a big weather change. We'll see more clouds, rainy conditions, and the wind picking up today. High temperatures around 64, 65 degrees. Clouds and rain will hang around this evening. Low temperatures dropping down to about 52. For Thursday, rain showers in the morning, a few thunderstorms in the afternoon. We'll mix in a few partly sunny skies. High temperatures a little warmer around 66. Low temperatures around 52. For Friday, some spotty light rain showers, partly cloudy skies, and high temperatures a little warmer yet again, around 68.
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0: Just one more day until Patty Vasquez is back. One more day. So you're stuck with Paul Shavari and Ken Mejia Beal.
1: All right, all right, all right. Nobody's stuck with you, Paul.
0: Well, I don't know. There might be a listener that's out there.
1: Just one.
0: Like one more day with these guys. All right.
1: There might be one or two, but the overall consensus is you're doing a great job.
0: Thank you.
1: And I'm doing a mediocre job.
0: Well, they keep asking you to come back, so you must be doing something right.
1: I make you guys look good.
0: That's true. That is very true.
1: You don't outshine the star.
0: I don't know about
1: That's how I stay employed, baby. I know.
0: Got to support the star.
1: Yes.
0: Well, no, this is a team effort.
1: I'm the supporting act.
0: Team effort. Today on Driving It Home with Patty Vasquez, it is me, Paul Shavari, with him, Ken Mejia Beal, and we have a few guests that are going to be with us today. We got Robert Held is going to be coming into towards the end of the show. He's supposed to be in studio with us. And
1: oh, nice.
0: He filed suit today against the Village of Broadview.
1: Good.
0: Against their designated protest zone. Excuse me.
1: Good.
0: You found, I think you've worked with them before, talked to them about Youth Outlook.
1: I'm the treasurer for the organization.
0: Yes. That's why. Okay.
1: So I've been on the board for some time. I am the treasurer. They're a great organization. But I think it is very tacky for me to say, all right, Paul, so I want to take 15 minutes to talk about me. So I got Bridie, who is our special events and social media coordinator, to talk about all the wonderful things we're doing.
0: And you were mentioning that there's like an event coming up.
1: Yes, our Dare to Dream Gala, which Bridie will get into. It's a lot of fun. It is in October. So there's still time to get your costumes and all that ready. And it's a lot of fun, though. It's a lot of fun.
0: So that's going to be coming up in the second hour. In the first hour, we're going to talk to Gene Kaczmarek, who's the DuPage County clerk.
1: Yes.
0: And you had sent me this article from a few weeks ago that a little bit of a trouble between Gene and the DuPage County Board with funding the upcoming election here. So we're going to get to that with Gene as well as some other goings on.
1: There's some other going on. You know, I've had the pleasure of working with Gene, and I've had the pleasure working with so many people. And my big sticking point in politics is always people over party. And that is why I connected with Gene. Gene's thing isn't I want Democrats to vote. Gene's thing is I want everyone to have access to voting. And she is the spearhead for Vote Anywhere. So if you live in DuPage County, you can vote from anywhere.
0: Oh, okay.
1: And she did that. She's a pioneer, and it's and I'll let her get into it. It's very unfortunate, the situation that she's been placed in. But this is why I'm also very anti-political machine, which we will get into. But with a political machine, you end up having to kiss a ring. And Gene is not a ring kisser, either am I. And there's a lot of good folks out there who just feel like, I want to do what's right without having to kiss someone's ring. I'm not doing that.
0: I was surprised just researching it, though, that, you know, Gene, of course, with some Democratic viewpoints.
1: Yeah.
0: I don't know if that's a party-affiliated position, the county clerk, right? That would be...
1: We're elected by the people.
0: Okay, but as a party, like, so she was a Democratic nominee for...
1: Yes.
0: Okay.
1: Yes.
0: And then the county board president is also a Democrat, so, you know, a little bit of, like, political infighting. Democrat and Democrat.
1: Infighting is...
0: Maybe that's not the best use.
1: It's not, because the definition of infighting is a hidden conflict.
0: Okay.
1: I believe, and this is my opinion, this is not the opinion of WCPT or any of us subsidiaries and blah, blah, blah, now that that's done. as I said earlier, Gene represents the people of DuPage County. There are other folks who represent their own interests. They're voting on their own raises. They are... simply voting on their own interest and their own pension, and they don't give a damn about the people. They care about stature and power. Gene's not that person.
0: Okay.
1: Yeah.
0: Okay. So those are our guests for today. Some of the topics that we're going to be talking about. Of course, you guys can always chime in here, 773-763-9278, 773-763-WCPT. You can call us or text us. We will have opportunities throughout the show for you guys to let us know what you're thinking and maybe chime in on some of these topics and more. Want to thank our sponsors, of course, for Driving It Home with Patty Vasquez. Of course, Minocqua Brewing Company, who I believe we are through their Substack now.
1: We are through their Substack. Yeah. Hello, Minocqua.
0: So we welcome those listeners coming from that Substack there. We're also affiliated with Pride Coffee Roasters.
1: Yes.
0: As we know, that's a locally owned LGBTQ coffee roasting, coffee bean people. I've met the two women that run that. They're super nice.
1: Good coffee.
0: Got to join. Yeah, the coffee's really good too. And then, of course, Source Soul Mueller, which, you know, Warren.
1: They will
0: Price,
1: be here tomorrow.
0: Yeah. Okay. Yeah. So, I mean, yeah, you guys know, Warren and I forgot the gentleman's name.
1: Peter.
0: Thank you.
1: Yes.
0: Hawk and Pete. There you go.
1: Yeah, there you go. Yep. You can't forget Hawk and Pete.
0: So, yeah, of course, you'll hear those sponsors throughout the show here. We want to thank them. We are on various radio stations.
1: Yeah,
0: of course, right now you're hearing us on WCPT 820 Heartland Signal. You'll hear a rebroadcast of this later tonight on Alternative Talk KKNW Seattle 1150. And I believe just the second hour is on AM 950 Progressive Minnesota. But Ken, did you know that starting today, right now, we are on WMLB Atlanta 1690?
1: Stop. Yeah. Hello, Atlanta.
0: Yeah. And I guess some rumors that we might have a foothold in Phoenix coming up pretty soon here. But
1: hello,
0: I don't
1: Phoenix.
0: Have more info on that. But yeah, so
1: I love Atlanta. I love the aquarium. Best aquarium in the world.
0: Oh, wow. I've never been. I went to Atlanta
1: Stop.
0: Years ago.
1: You have to go. You have to go to the aquarium. It's the best aquarium in the world.
0: In the world. Okay.
1: In the world. They
0: better
1: have
0: than the shed. Better than. Okay.
1: Well, they have these features in the encasements that you can crawl through. And so like you can.
0: Oh, so you're like under the.
1: Yeah, yeah,
0: oh,
1: yeah.
0: Wow.
1: And you can crawl through and you can stick your head up and the penguins are there. And I love aquariums. I think water is very peaceful. So I can go to the Atlanta Aquarium and just hang out there for hours.
0: I don't have the patience to keep an aquarium in my house. So
1: oh,
0: like
1: do
0: going
1: I.
0: to the going to like those big aquariums and seeing like these, you know, tropical fish
1: yes.
0: and things, and it's so relaxing.
1: It is relaxing. Yeah. It's very, and it's also their water is very therapeutic, is very calming, and I love it. And in the same, they share a parking lot with the Coca-Cola Museum.
0: Okay, so that I've been there.
1: Yes.
0: Yeah, okay.
1: So check it out.
0: Okay.
1: I love Atlanta.
0: Yeah. It's been 30 years since I was in Atlanta.
1: Oh, you got to go back.
0: Yeah.
1: They have
0: I do.
1: A great botanical garden.
0: That's okay. I just went to the Chicago Botanic Garden in Glencoe recently.
1: Yes. Isn't it hilarious that the Chicago Botanical Garden is in Glencoe?
0: It threw me off a little bit.
1: I'm sure it did.
0: But then I thought, you know, maybe that's like a Cook County thing or something.
1: Maybe.
0: Or maybe that's how it's funded. But that did throw me off. I thought,
1: yeah.
0: Oh, maybe there's various ones. And it's like, oh, no, you got to go to Glencoe for it.
1: Yeah, but it's nice. I love our botanical gardens. I like botanical gardens. I know a lot of people find that to be peaceful.
0: Mm-hmm.
1: I'm not a big insect person.
0: Okay.
1: So after a while, I'm like, there's damn bees everywhere. I'm ready to go.
0: I gotcha.
1: But water, no bees. I'm good.
0: Fair. That's fair. Yeah, so I mean, Atlanta, that's I did not expect us to talk about the aquarium in Atlanta, but that's
1: full of surprises.
0: Yeah, so and now maybe some opportunities for us to go to Atlanta now that we're going
1: to
0: be broadcasting.
1: Who do I have to talk to?
0: Apparently, we flipped a conservative station to a progressive talk station.
1: Nice.
0: So, yeah, so I think that's a victory for the progressives
1: it's
0: there.
1: A victory for democracy.
0: There you go. That's a great way to put it. That is a great way to put it. There is some of the top stories going on. One of the biggest ones I saw was the whistleblower from the U.S. Postal Service describing new plans for voting by mail hidden from the public that the Trump administration is hiding from us. And it just seems like they're haphazardly trying to implement a new system that will probably
1: deprive voters.
0: Well, but it's also like, you know, even outside of elections, implementing new software and something at a large level,
1: yes,
0: it could get buggy. It could get, you know, it's like there needs to be beta testing. There needs to be, you know, like a length of time.
1: Correct.
0: And I've always felt that the Republican Party is so unserious about this with, you know, the voter IDs or with mail-in balloting. Mm-hmm. The Republican Party's viewpoint on elections is completely unserious to me because they want to implement all of this so haphazardly right before an election when you should probably at least wait a cycle to see
1: because
0: if you can get everything ready to go in time.
1: They're trying to rig an election.
0: Well, yeah. I mean, I think that's why. But
1: they are trying to rig an election.
0: But
1: and
0: they're not going to come out and say that directly, but I think we all kind of see the writing on the wall.
1: No, because with the Republican Party, I believe 50% of Republicans know that they're trying to rig the election. And then 50% of the Republican Party still believe they're in a cult and they believe everything that Trump says. So they, you know, he lies to them and they believe it. But I believe 50% of the Republican Party is well aware that they're trying to rig an election.
0: Well, they better step up and do something about it because the powers that be in that party are letting this happen,
1: yep.
0: Trying to make this happen. I know that Jim from Chicago's got some opinions about it.
1: Oh, Jim!
0: Jim, welcome to the show.
2: Gentlemen, yeah, exactly. The whistleblower story is incredible. But he surmises it'd take about 3 months to get it up operational. They could just spit out any votes they want. Any Democrat vote could say it was a bad vote. The only thing I can say is you go to the betting service and you bet Derek Bailey at 99-1, just to cover your
0: It just seems like a losing bet.
2: You know what I mean?
1: Yeah.
2: But at least you can get drunk at some good champagne after you know you've been had. You know what I mean?
0: Yeah. I suppose that's some silver lining. Yeah. Huh? That's some silver lining. If Darren Bailey wins, you at least got some money in your pocket.
2: Yeah,
1: some champagne.
2: Yeah, at least 99-1. Yeah. But I mean, this is why even talk. It's just totally insane. But he said it takes about 3 months, so hopefully we win the House back, and then maybe the House can do something about rigging votes, because rigging votes in America is not a good thing. No. It's not a

0: And I feel like I'm in Phoenix, though. This is what I call hot.
1: Yeah, I love it. I love it, Jim.
0: Yeah, I was going to say, you know, the Brewers are at a disadvantage because the Brewers have an air-conditioned field with a roof over it. And I'm sure if you're up in Milwaukee at 95, they'd have their roof covered.
2: Oh, is that why the Milwaukee Brewers got beat so bad by that? Like, it was like a football score yesterday.
0: It helped the cut. So, they got the Brewers at a kind of a disadvantage in this heat. But anyway, you guys have a great show, and thanks for taking my call.
3: Anytime, Jim. Thank you.
0: Thank you, Kenny.
2: Yeah, Jim from Chicago weighing in on the whistleblower with the U.S. Postal Service. We got to take a break. When we come back, we'll get more of your calls in here. 773-763-9278. That's 773-763-WCPT. It's Paul Shavari and Ken Mejia-Beal back with you on Driving It Home.
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2: And it's Paul Shavari and Ken Mejia-Beal filling in for Patty, who will be back tomorrow. Moving on with the show here. We got Gene Kazmarek coming up in the next segment. But we're taking your calls. 773-763-9278, 773-763-WCPT. We had Jim talking about the whistleblower that was revealing that there might be new plans for voting that's hidden from the public. And it sounds like that Paul from Seattle wants to chime in about the same subject. Paul, thanks for joining the show today.
14: Hi, Paul.
15: Hey, how's it going? Well, let me say this one thing, is that we have all mail-in voting at Washington State. And of course, that's held by the County Elections Board. So in King County, we have already contacted them and said, look, what if when the County Elections Board sends out the ballots to us, the post office doesn't deliver? So we never even get our ballots. And so we were suggesting, why don't you just have them sent out by a private carrier like FedEx, just to get a contract with them to have them sent out, and then we'll all just drop them back at the county elections drop box. We won't mail them back. And they said that they're already talking about that. They're already considering all the options about stuff like that. But so to just cut the USPS, and as a matter of fact, the Secretary of State in Washington State has already issued a public vote of no confidence for the USPS in terms of the ballots. And in the primaries, urged us all, which we did, just return our ballots to, you know, the county elections drop box. But the other thing I wanted to say was about this whole debacle with this Trump. Here's the thing I've noticed about, my partner, she's on Facebook. There's something I've noticed. The Democrats should never be in any kind of, they should be ruling. And here's the problem, is what I've noticed. Okay, you got your MAGAs, you got the people who are, they just hate people. They're just exercising their hate through Trump. And then there's a bunch of Trump voters who are just pissed off at the Democrats because they don't deliver. Mm-hmm. They don't, and because they get too many of your middle of the road, let's make a deal, corporate Democrats who end up being in the minority anyway, like they are now. Mm-hmm. And they don't deliver because they're afraid of being called liberals and socialists. Mm-hmm. And if you play half-assed game, you're going to get half-assed results. The people that, in other words, I think these people would be, Democrats.

0: vote Democratic exuberantly if they really knew that they're going to get what they're getting from Mondami and they were getting El Fayed. I think these people are, the Democrats, by playing it safe, in other words, you know what I'm talking about. It's like sitting on the ball football. You know, just play not to lose. You inevitably lose, right?
1: Yes. And
0: that's what
1: I was going to say. I say this every time I'm on the air, so keep going. Like, I love everything you're saying.
2: Well, this is like what Joe Manchin and Kristen Sinema just kind of like putting a wrench in the works back when during the Biden administration. Yep. You know, you get that Senate controlled by the Democrats, and then you have when you have two outliers that are voting against their own party. Yep. And it's unique situations, though, too, where West Virginia still had a Democratic senator, probably as a holdover from the time when that state was almost exclusively Democratic and then did the shift to red. Like we saw a lot of states do with Sinema. I don't know why she decided to do what she did, because I thought Arizona was purple enough to, you know, be a survivor in the Democratic Party. But, you know, that was that. But yeah, I mean, it's too much sometimes where I think it's so much of a big tent that you have people that are on the outside that kind of play to the center. And it goes against what I think the overall left, what the party wants, the direction that they want to move.
1: Correct. But,
2: I don't know. That's just one man's opinion.
1: Yeah. No, it's three men's opinion. We're all on the same page. It's millions of voters' opinions, actually. And that's why I've said this for a while. This is why so many people that would vote Democrat stay at home. I'm not getting off of my couch to vote against somebody. I'm not getting off of my couch to vote for someone that I can't stand. I'm getting off of my couch to vote for someone I believe in.
2: You normally see in elections that the midterm is not as popular as a presidential election, which now we're in a midterm election, but it seems like you hear that thing every election. Oh, this is the most important election. This is the most important election.
1: Yeah, they overdid it.
2: But in a way, each time that we move forward, especially when you're still under the Trump regime, every election is an important election, especially when it can be compromised by the Trump administration.
1: Then just say that. Every election is important, period.
2: Yeah. Yeah.
1: That's good.
2: You're right. Yeah.
1: Yes. We're done.
2: Ken, have you ever thought about becoming like a spokesperson for the party? Or
1: absolutely not, because the centrist and the corporate Dems would kill me.
2: Yeah. Yeah.
1: I'm not a ring kisser. I'm not a bootlicker. I'm very honest. And I think most Americans would love me, but the corporate Dems would not.
2: Yeah, I know the messaging of this party has always been jumbled, but I think if they were direct, you'd get better results.
1: Yes, be direct.
2: I don't know, Paul. Yeah. Any more thoughts today?
0: I mean, I just think it's, in my view, you know, just the poster child for what I'm talking about is why did they choose Ken Martin? I think he's horrible. I just think he's horrible. I don't think he's. They keep doing this. They keep doing this, playing it safe. And you know what? Sometimes you gotta not play it safe. And look, you might win. And they keep trying to play it safe. And I just the leadership in the party is, you know, in many ways holding them back. And I just that's so disappointing. And I think that's where, you know, it's cutting off your nose to spite your face to go, well, it's a protest vote. I'm pissed off at Democrats, so I'll vote for Trump. Mm-hmm. But the message is starting to resonate, because it's gotten that bad that the message has got to be coming through.
1: Yes.
0: Just quit trying to play it safe and start serving the people. Come on.
1: I agree, and I think that if Democrats would lead better if we focus more on what the people that are going to vote for us are saying versus polls. The whole time when Trump was running against Clinton, just had a moment, Democrats, we were like, the polls. And the whole Trump administration is like, yeah, we don't care about the polls. We're going to win, because Republicans are talking to the people. They're talking to their people, and they knew they're going to win. And the Democrats were like, but the polls, we got to stop listening to the polls and start listening to the people. Start listening to our voters.
2: Well, thank you for the call, Paul.
1: Thanks, Paul.
2: Let's try and get one more call in before we get to Gene Kaczmarek. We got Dave from Hoffman Estates. Dave, what's up, man?
3: Hey, Paul. Hey, Ken.
1: Hey.
3: Listen, I've preached this one before, but we need the whole scenario. You got to keep pumping about these 17-year-olds that are going to turn 18 before Election Day, that to get them registered.
1: Yes.
2: Which we used to have a caller that would call regularly kind of saying that if you're 17 and you're going to be 18
1: by
2: the November election, that you could vote in the primary, which I know that's already passed. But
1: but
2: at the same time, yeah, I mean, there's still time to register to vote. There's still time to get engaged.
1: Yes.
2: But like I was saying, with a midterm election, it's like you got to find a way to motivate these kids to be interested, one, in politics, and two, interested enough to get out.
1: You have to talk about the issues that matter to them. And going to a room of 17 and 18-year-olds and talking about property taxes ain't the way.
2: No. Because most of them probably don't even think they're ever going to own a home.
1: Correct.
2: Yeah.
3: And if you remember on the last one, who didn't vote for Harris? Males. black males 18 to 40,
1: yep.
3: Hispanic males 18 to 29, yep. Asian males. It wasn't only just the, you know, like I say, Richard Chu, I was like to say it was the middle-aged white women.
1: No.
3: It wasn't all them. And I didn't see any of those young men in those King's rallies, you know, no King rallies.
1: Correct. And the Democratic Party, you know, I hate to be down on us all the time, but we have done a great job of excluding a lot of men from the party. We've done a great job of excluding young people. And the argument is always, but what about the Republicans? Stop with the Republicans. I'm a Democrat. I don't care what the Republicans are doing. That's not the team I'm supporting. That's not the team I'm rooting for. The Democrats moving forward need to do better with bringing men into the fold, young folks into the fold, more blue collar folks back into the fold. We've lost our way. We got to do better.
3: And we got, you know, we're always with the circular firing squad where the Republicans, they circle the wagons.
1: Yes.
3: And I know you got to get to the break. So this one more thing. This is September Suicide Awareness Month.
1: Thank you.
2: Yeah, you know, that's important. Thank you for reminding us.
3: I'll send you guys a text.
2: All right. Thank you so much.
3: Thanks, guys, for taking the call.
1: Absolutely. Have
2: and
1: a great
2: If you want to text as well, like Dave's going to do, it's 773-763-9278, 773-763-WCPT. We got one text coming from Dogman. Says, gents, Canada controls the ship locks controlling commercial shipping on the Great Lakes. Wouldn't it be a shame if these shipping routes suddenly closed for repairs just before November? And I think he's referring to the trade war that's going on between the United States and Canada. And if you go to heartlandsignal.com, the top story that we're talking about right now on our website, the Michigan Republican Bill Huizenga is speaking in front of a crowd. He says he sides with Trump administration in the Canada trade war. So it's a hot topic right now amongst all the other stuff going on, the, you know, the elections, like we were saying, Iran, I guess, U.S. launched some strikes today on Iran. So it's, you know, the Trump administration still in power, but you can kind of neuter some of it if you can get control of the Congress. And that's the last bastion of hope in this midterm. So amongst all the state by state battles in which we got to get more Democratic governors out there.
1: Absolutely.
2: In these states. But we got to take a break. When we come back, we're going to be talking to the DuPage County Clerk, Gene Kaczmarek. When we come back on Driving It Home, it's Paul Shabari and Ken Mejia-Beal.
4: NBC News Radio, I'm Chris Caraccio. Jurors remain in deliberations for a fifth day in the Lindsey Clancy murder trial in Massachusetts. Yesterday, the jury said they were unable to reach a unanimous decision, and the judge sent them back to deliberate more. Clancy admits to strangling her three young children in 2023, but pleaded not guilty by reason of insanity. Also yesterday, a woman was arrested outside the courthouse for allegedly photographing jurors. Prosecutors say the killings were premeditated. The defense says Clancy suffered a postpartum psychotic break. Iran is retaliating with new attacks against the United States. The Middle Eastern country launched missiles and drones toward U.S. positions in the region. This comes after President Trump warned that retaliation would end in Iran getting hit again at a much harder and higher level. The attacks overnight come after U.S. forces launched a new round of strikes inside Iran in an expansion of attacks that recently started up again after weeks of a fragile ceasefire. I'm Chris Caraccio, NBC News Radio.
5: And let's go ahead and take a look now at your alternative talk weather outlook for Wednesday. Well, a big weather change. We'll see more clouds, rainy conditions, and the wind picking up today. High temperatures around 64, 65 degrees. Clouds and rain will hang around this evening. Low temperatures dropping down to about 52. For Thursday, rain showers in the morning, a few thunderstorms in the afternoon. We'll mix in a few partly sunny skies. High temperatures a little warmer around 66. Low temperatures around 52. For Friday, some spotty light rain showers, partly cloudy skies, and high temperatures a little warmer yet again, around 68.
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2: 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But right now, I wanted to talk about the DuPage County Clerk, Jean Kaczmarek, who's going to be joining us in just a second. She wrote a letter to the DuPage County Board Chair, Deborah Conroy, warning that the county's voters faced reduced voter access due to the county board's underfunding of election. We're going to talk to
1: Jean.
2: We want to talk about that. Jean Kaczmarek joins us right now. Jean, thank you so much for joining the show today.
12: Well, thank you.
2: That's pretty cut and dry that the elections are underfunded. You're trying to get the county board to do their part of that. Where does that stand right now?
12: Well, it's a fight that shouldn't be a fight, I'll say that. Today, the county board gave us a portion of what we need to run the November election.
2: And
1: that just happened today.
12: That just happened today.
1: Okay.
12: They gave a little over $650,000, but we do need some more. And that was left unclarified, and we want to clarify that. And so we'll be asking for some more so that we can have the gold standard that the voters of DuPage deserve.
1: Jean, let me ask you this, because I know this has been an ongoing battle for you to do your job. And it also, as we talk as not just Democrats, I want to be clear, as we talk as Americans, a democracy is important. Elections are important. What in the hell is going on? Why do you have to fight so hard to get the funding for elections? Like, what is happening?
12: I don't understand it. I really don't. As you know, I started off as a watchdog,
1: mm-hmm.
12: and that has never changed. I have maintained that I am always going to be a watchdog and an activist for good government. And so some of the things that I continue to do as an activist didn't sit well with the hierarchy at the county, because they like the status quo there.
1: Mm-hmm.
12: And if the status quo isn't working, well, I think that it needs to be challenged. And they didn't like that. And so they think that some of the things that I had been doing in recent years was wrong, mm-hmm. when really I'm just doing what the Attorney General says is right and the law says is right. And they try to spin it into something evil.
1: Well, I mean, this is, once again, my personal opinion. This has nothing to do with any subsidiaries or WCPT. All opinions stated by Ken Mejia-Beal are his own. I think you did a great job of bringing out a lot of black and brown voters that had never voted before in DuPage, a lot of younger voters with easier access. And I always say, because everything in this country is about race and status, and I do think that's probably annoyed a lot of the people in that hierarchy, because who are these new people coming into the room, and who are these new people with a voice, and who do these new people think they are? And as someone who has been in a room with some of those folks. I can tell you, I was even looked at sometimes like, who the hell is this guy who thinks he can tell us stuff, this black guy? But back to Eugene. With all of that said, the voter is paying the price here. So,
13: correct.
1: Yeah. So what steps can the voters take at this point to say, hey, we like the way the elections are being run. We want the gold standard. What do the voters need to do to get back the gold standard, or let the folks that, you know, at the top of this ladder know that they want the gold standard?
13: Well, if you would have asked me that question 6 months ago, of course, I would have said, well, you need to keep me in office. But as you know, I did lose the primary because of a
1: campaign. We are going to talk about that.
13: Campaign.
1: We are going to talk about that in a second.
13: But like right now, I think that voters should call their county board members, and they should call the county board chair and say that we want our gold standard elections. And we won't settle for anything less. Letters to the editor would help.
1: Okay.
13: And public comment would help in before a public county board meeting.
1: So how has your staff in this whole process? I know you have a great deputy who's been very vocal and very supportive of just making sure voters can vote. How is your staff being recognized or treated by the county board during this time?
13: Well, I don't think that the staff was treated very well today. There was a two-hour board meeting today to discuss the funding of our elections. It's like they want us to come upstairs and be in front of them, give a presentation, but they don't want to listen. They just want us to be there so that they can
1: lecture, you know,
13: pound on us.
1: Got it.
13: Yes. Oh, yes.
1: Yes.
13: And they don't want our side of the story coming out at all.
1: Jean, this is my...
13: And so,
1: sorry.
13: Yeah.
1: No. Continue. I apologize.
13: Well, and you know, the staff does notice when our office is treated unfairly. Mm-hmm. I will say that. They take notice.
1: And that's unfortunate. And I am very sorry to hear that. But back to kind of the crux of the matter, which is the elections, because the elections are coming up with all of the tomfoolery happening at the federal level. You have the tomfoolery happening now at the county level. How are you as an activist? Like, I'm taking away your title for a moment. As an activist watching this, how are you feeling?
13: I'm feeling that the biggest threat to our elections isn't at the moment Donald Trump, it's the underfunding of our elections. And that happens on the county level. And as far as I'm aware, DuPage is the only county in the state that's in this type of fight.
1: And how many, I mean, there's, I think, 90-something counties in Illinois.
13: Well, 100-some. 103, I mean, I think.
1: You would know. You're the activist, not me. But there's 103 counties, and it's just very unfortunate. So you're fighting to get the money for the voters so that we can have the gold standard of voting. And I just want to remind our listeners that you're doing all of this fighting, and I mean this with all due respect, but you're doing all this fighting for the people when you did not win your election. So why are you continuing this fight for folks right now?
13: Oh, well, elections is deep in my bones, Ken. There's no way that I'll ever be able to turn that off.
1: I'm happy to hear that, and I hope you continue even after this, because, you know, once a fighter, always a fighter. And the people actually need fighters in their corner. So I'm kind of skimming over the letter that was sent on August 18th of 2026. What compelled you? Because you are not a media person. You are not a showman. You are not. It's not your thing. You're definitely more of a behind the scenes worker. What made you decide to take this public?
13: Well, I had to. Chairman Conroy had sent me a short email, and I later found out that she had sent it out to the entire county board,
12: asking very sweetly if there was anything that I needed for the election, and just let them know, and you know, and that she was going to have a standing item every 2 weeks on the county board agenda to see if we needed some more money, mm-hmm. as if we had never said in the past year that our office was deeply underfunded, and that really annoyed me.
1: I'm sure.
12: And it's like, where do I start? And so I put together that letter and shot that off to her within a few days. And well, you could see that it I wasn't beating around the bush.
1: And I appreciate that, Jean, because I think our elections are important. I think your position is important. And as I was telling Paul before the commercial break, what you've done with the Vote From Anywhere in DuPage is groundbreaking and monumental and is so important. And I think that being direct is important, especially as a voter. I don't like a lot of the backroom deals. I don't like a lot of the shenanigans. Just be straight. And I think that's what voters want. And I think the letter you wrote is just very straightforward. So thank you for that. And thank you for putting it out there so that the voters understand what is happening in your office. One more question before we go to break. You will be back after break. So my question is pertaining to directly to the elections yet again. With the upcoming election, if this funding is not received, what are we looking at con-wise?
12: Well, I'm very hopeful that we will get the money.
1: Okay.
12: There were some positive signs today.
1: Good.
12: But, I'm the kind of person that likes things buttoned down. I don't like half answers and half promises. I want to have it in my hand. And I'm going to continue to move forward as if that's going to happen.
1: Awesome. As you should.
12: Right. Mm-hmm.
1: As you should. The voters need you to. I think we're okay. Yes. Paul, take us away.
2: All right. We got to take a break. When we come back, we'll be talking with Jean Kaczmarek about some other topics as well. Stick around. It's Driving at Home with Patty Vasquez, with Ken Mejia-Beal and Paul Shavari filling in.
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11: From city streets to political beats, you're driving home with Patty Vasquez. 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
2: Back here on Driving at Home, Patty Vasquez, we got Paul Shavari and Ken Mejia-Beal. We're talking to Jean Kaczmarek, the DuPage County Clerk, about some election financing issues that's going on between the county clerk and the county board. Jean is back with us right now. Thank you so much, Clerk, for joining us today.
12: Thank you.
1: All right, Jean, I want to, because we have beat that horse to the point where it is now glue, so I want to move on.
2: I had one more question.
1: Sorry.
2: Just about that. I saw that, county board chairman Conroy is saying that you're asking for a lump sum. How are these normally financed? Is it just like in increments way in advance, or just like a yearly budget, and then they kind of give that to you in a lump sum?
12: Well, pretty much. Okay. It is usually given a year in advance.
2: And it looked like you did your due diligence in July of 2025 for the upcoming fiscal year.
12: Yes, we put, in fact, we put our spreadsheet of every thing that we needed. It was all itemized and how much it cost, and we put it on our website. And we were the only department to do that. And then we also went before the county board again in October of last year and really made the point that we did not have enough money to run our office for 2026. And it was pretty much they pretty much told us to sit down and shut up. And then they didn't engage with us at all.
2: And I think it should be noted that you've had 11 flawless elections prior to this, and that puts that record in jeopardy then.
12: Well, I'm not going to take responsibility if I don't have the funding.
2: Okay. That's Ken, fair. Yeah, I at least wanted to get that out of the way for that topic.
1: I mean, it's not a one-man show.
2: Yeah, before we moved on. There was issues with campaign financing that you wanted to talk about, Ken.
1: Well, I did, because on August 24th of 2006, you also did a release. And I once again want to point out to our listeners, this is not your MO. This is not your typical MO. You're not a showman. You are not someone that goes to the press. You're not someone that talks to press. You're not someone that is very public. From what I know, and this is just with my experience when I was there, I would go to your office, I would visit, you were behind your desk working, and that was your thing, and you gave me wonderful cookies that I'll never forget. Christmas time is coming, Jean. I love the white chocolate macadamia, but that's another story. We'll talk about it later. So I just want to say, this is not your thing. You're not ambulance chaser that's just screaming from the rafters. So you don't do a lot of releases. So you did a release on August 24th, 2026, and the headline is, I was cheated. Can you walk us through the process to putting this August 24th letter about the campaign finance out there?
12: Well, with a little bit of digging, and it didn't take much, it was discovered that one of the contributors to Paula's campaign, in fact, it turned out to be the number one contributor, the operating engineers, I believe they're called, or something like that.
1: Okay.
12: I found out that they had given her close to $19,000 worth of services and materials, and so she did not put that on her D2 form ever. Mm-hmm. And it was only by luck, I guess, that we were able to find that she had received this, but she never reported it. And it was given to her, I think, in when vote by mail started last January, the end of January, early February. Mm-hmm. Yeah.
1: So, and I just want to say, I mean, I think corporations, entities, people, unions should be able to give money to whoever they want to. So I don't, mm-hmm. I just want that to be clear. I don't think there's mm-hmm. a problem with that number. The problem, and you actually mentioned it in your letter that you sent on August 24th, is the fact that it wasn't disclosed. So can you explain that to the, because I think if you're not up in politics, the disclosure doesn't, could you just explain the disclosure is what I'm asking you to do, Jean?
12: Right. Well, okay. Anything $1,000 or more has to be disclosed immediately, like within 5 days. And there was none of that. She never even disclosed it at all. And the reason why this makes a more fair of a fight is because if I'm able to look at her campaign finance report that should be up to date, then I know that I need to either keep doing what I'm doing or change my strategy. And in this case, I would have changed my strategy because Deb Conroy had put on a very dark, ugly post about me. And she referenced the union and said that, you know, our friends at this union are putting this out, and I'm so grateful or something like that. And of course I look like I'm a serial killer in it, and it was all completely an attack piece. And if I would have seen that Paula had received $19,000 worth of donations from that same contributor, I would have thought, oh, I'm in trouble. I'm going to have to start pushing back with my own ugly ads on her, or I need to amp up my game and, start getting some more ads going.
1: So to move this train along in the short amount of time we have left, you made another statement on August 31st. As you can tell, I am following this very closely, as most people in our neck of the woods in this office are. So on August 31st, you are stating that the donor is saying the candidate is responsible for the unfiled spending reports. So what have you done in the midst of this? Have you put forth any campaign finance? Have you reported it, is what I'm asking you?
12: Oh, I intend to very soon.
1: Okay.
12: I'm going to be filing a complaint with the Illinois State Board of Elections. And by the way, this isn't the only thing that, Paula did wrong in her campaign. This is just maybe the big thing. And keep in mind also that here she is running for county clerk, which runs the elections. She should already know election law. The other candidates who aren't running to run the elections know these laws. She should know them inside out. I knew the Illinois election code when I came into this office in 2018. I knew it very, very well. And she appears that she doesn't. And also, she's the finance chair of the county board, and yet she can't report her own campaign financing correctly.
1: So this is, and I'm going to ask this because we have devil's advocates, and I get the text and I get the, So what do you say to folks who say this is just sour grapes and you are a sore loser?
12: Well, this.
1: Sorry to be so blunt. I'm just direct. I apologize. Okay, sorry.
12: Okay, well, this spending took place before the election, and these laws were in place before the election. And the election is come and gone now. Mm-hmm. But I do believe that we have to hold the office that she intends to take over has to be held to a higher standard than all the other positions that the candidates are out there running for. She is actually running the elections if she wins.
2: I had one more question from a listener here. Could you just kind of briefly explain, like, why does it cost so much to fund these elections? This one came in through our text line.
12: Well, that's a good question. And I was also fighting for clean elections and fair finance elections for many years. And it doesn't need to cost this much. Illinois could change their election laws and put limits on how much people can raise and spend. That would be a really good start, especially for these lower offices.
1: Mm-hmm. So, and I am sorry, I'm not understanding how that correlates to why you need the amount of money you need for the elections.
12: You mean
2: yeah, I think it's more funding at the county level more than campaign
1: Paul
2: finance.
1: Paul went back to segment one without telling you, Jane. I apologize. So one of our listeners is asking, why does it cost so much to fund the election in November?
12: Well, by the way, I mean, when you look at how much everything costs in government, DuPage has a budget of close to $500 million. Hmm. And you look at the big picture, elections is actually very inexpensive, and we keep it that way. We run a tight ship, but it's not free.
1: Absolutely. So the money, is it go? So I'm just going to kind of assume here. So I believe a lot of the money is probably going to facilitating the locations, making sure the poll workers are paid. What else does this money? Because folks want to know what the money is going to.
12: Well, let's see. We have over 600,000 registered voters in DuPage County.
1: Okay.
12: We have to communicate to all of them. We have to tell all of them their polling place. We also have a very robust permanent vote-by-mail program where 1/6 of the registered voters have signed up for. And, of course, that's not cheap either. You know, you have to mail out the ballots, and the ballots, we also pay the return postage by law.
1: There you go. So that answers
2: which
1: the question.
2: Which districts, yes. 600,000 voters, that's like a couple dollars per person, essentially, yes. When we talk about the grand picture. That explanation.
1: Thank you, Gene. We have a clear now, Gene, Clerk Castaner. Thank you so much.
2: We've run out of time, though, but thank you so much for joining us today, Gene, and we hope that it's not much of a headache between here and November to get that election funded in DuPage County.
1: And thank you for your service.
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2: All right. That was Gene Kaczmarek, the DuPage County Clerk, explaining the situation with the funding issues in the county for the upcoming November election. Coming up, we've got the special events and social media coordinator from Youth Outlook, as well as attorney Robert Held in the next hour. 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
17: I'm Dr. Anthony Lizowitz, and this is Climate Connections. Cornfields in Iowa may be far away from oyster reefs in the Gulf of Mexico, but they're connected by the Mississippi River and the pollution it carries. On farms across the vast watershed, fertilizer runs off of fields into waterways that feed the Gulf. Nitrogen from that fertilizer builds up in the water and causes algal blooms that deplete the oxygen available for oysters, fish, and other species.
18: The Gulf is known to have dead zones because the dissolved oxygen levels are so low.
17: Maya Trotz at the University of South Florida says the problem is increasingly urgent in the Gulf and elsewhere as climate change causes more extreme rain.
18: You have a lot of fertilizer runoff getting into your water bodies.
17: So she and other researchers formed a group called Blue Gap to educate people about the problem and ways to solve it. For example, by fine-tuning when and how they apply fertilizer, farmers can give plants what they need without excess. And planting trees and grasses between fields and waterways can help reduce erosion and filter runoff. That can improve water quality both locally and hundreds of miles downstream.
18: The problem is big, but the problem is solvable.
17: Climate Connections is produced by the Yale Center for Environmental Communication. 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
5: And good Wednesday to you. Benny Mathers here for a look at your Alternative Talk AM 1150 traffic update for Around the Sound. Well, over on 405 northbound, just south of the I-5 and Mile Post 29, recent disabled vehicle partially blocking the right hand of the lane. And also on State Route 522 westbound, just east of Echo Lake Road, still an earlier disabled vehicle, still partially blocking the right hand of the lane. I believe they're waiting for a tow, but that's all right. DOT crews are also on the scene to take care of that disabled vehicle and give them some protection. But that's right. Stay tuned, because coming up next after the news and weather, it's the second hour of Driving Home with Patty Vasquez and friends.
4: NBC News Radio. I'm Chris Caraccio. Jurors are deliberating for a fifth day in the Lindsey Clancy murder trial in Massachusetts. Clancy's lawyer, Kevin Reddington, was asked outside the courtroom today how long he thinks the deliberations could go for. Yesterday, the jury said they were unable to reach a unanimous decision, and the judge sent them back to deliberate more. Clancy admits to strangling her three young children in 2023, but pleaded not guilty to three counts of first-degree murder by reason of insanity. Also yesterday, a woman was arrested outside the courthouse for allegedly photographing jurors. Prosecutors allege the killings were premeditated. The defense says Clancy suffered a postpartum psychotic break. Millions across the Northeast are feeling the impact of severe storms. This is more than 65,000 were without power across Pennsylvania, Delaware, and New Jersey as of earlier today. More outages and damage are still possible as storms continue today. One person is still missing after flash floods hit the Grand Canyon. First responders have been scouring stretches of the Colorado River, but there's been no sign of Tim Smith of Texas. The bodies of his two friends, also from Texas, were recovered from the flood that hit the area Saturday. The state attorney in Martin County, Florida, was asked today what he would say to somebody who complains that Tiger Woods got off easy in his DUI case. The golfer had his driver's license suspended for 5 years rather than facing jail time for a rollover crash on Jupiter Island in March.
19: I don't care. I did what I think is right. I'm elected to do what I think is right. And if the citizens of this circuit don't agree with me, they have the full power and authority to remove me from office.
4: Thomas Bacadal says there were no signs of impairment that would warrant prosecution after Woods blew a zero on a breathalyzer test. He refused to submit a urine test and pleaded no contest to that today, along with reckless driving, both misdemeanors. In addition to the license suspension, Woods must pay $1,500 in fines. I'm Chris Caraggio, NBC News Radio. The number of deaths caused by an Ebola outbreak in the Democratic Republic of Congo has surpassed 3,000. That's according to government data out today as the country's worst ever epidemic continues to spread. The outbreak has eclipsed the 2018 to 2020 epidemic, with the current strain having no approved vaccines or treatments. Multiple vaccines are under development. Chicago Mayor Brandon Johnson and Illinois Governor J.B. Pritzker are responding to comments made by President Trump about gun violence in Chicago. Johnson spoke yesterday after Trump said in a Truth Social post that Chicago violence is at record levels and the city will die if the mayor and governor don't call the federal government in for help.
20: When you have a president who is literally defunding the operations that can actually assist us in creating safer communities, it's difficult to take anything that he says seriously.
4: In his own social media post, Pritzker said when Trump last sent agents to Illinois, they murdered a father and shot an innocent woman in broad daylight, then attempted to cover it up. Trump's comments follow a mass shooting on the South Side this past weekend that left one dead and 14 others wounded. There's an unofficial Dolly Parton Day coming this month, and you need to mark it on your calendar. Tennis with more.
21: Drag out your sequins, comb out your wig, and get ready to celebrate all things Dolly on September 25th. That day, written out, is 925. And it's gaining traction on social media as a day to embrace, recognize, and emulate Dolly. It's an unofficial holiday now, but there's a proposed state bill to recognize the day in Tennessee. So go big, bold, and flashy for Dolly. I'm Bree Tennis.
4: 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The money is designated for City Life Center and Angel by Nature. Both groups are on the ground helping residents with food, housing supplies, and other essentials. I'm Chris Caraggio, NBC News Radio.
5: And let's go ahead and take a look now at your alternative talk weather outlook for Wednesday. Well, a big weather change. We'll see more clouds, rainy conditions, and the wind picking up today. High temperatures around 64, 65 degrees. Clouds and rain will hang around this evening. Low temperatures dropping down to about 52. For Thursday, rain showers in the morning. A few thunderstorms in the afternoon. We'll mix in a few partly sunny skies. High temperatures a little warmer around 66. Low temperatures around 52. For Friday, some spotty light rain showers. Partly cloudy skies. And high temperatures a little warmer yet again, around 68.
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0: Just one more day, and it will be Patty Vasquez. It's Paul Shabari and Ken Mejia Beal, who is also joining Patty tomorrow.
1: Yes.
0: Yes. We'll get to that in just
1: a moment.
0: I'm the
1: hump day, honey.
0: We got hour two of the show here. If you missed hour one, we had Gene Kaczmarek, the DuPage County Clerk, on to talk about the financing issue going on between the county clerk's office for the upcoming election with the county board. We also took your calls talking about the mail-in balloting issues with the USPS whistleblower. Saying that there might be some new plans that are hidden from the public by the Trump administration. And if you missed that, you can check it out on the podcast. 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You can find the recent interview with Stormy Daniels that Ken was able to do with Elliot Serrano.
1: Yes, she had a great show last night. Continue.
0: Which, yeah, you got to talk about that a little bit later.
1: We'll talk later.
0: About that. And then Daniel Squadron, of course, the president and co-founder of Future Now and the author of The Fourth Branch. You can find those interviews and more by searching for our podcast. But right now, in the second hour, we're going to talk to Bridie Damp. She's the special events and social media coordinator with Youth Outlook. Youth Outlook celebrates, empowers, and advocates for LGBTQ plus youth by providing affirming, accessible, and essential services that meet the ever-evolving needs of young people ages 5 to 24, their families, and communities across northern and central Illinois. Since their founding in 1998, they've been committed to creating supportive spaces where LGBTQ plus youth can thrive. And right now, Bridie Damp joins us right now on Driving It Home. Bridie, thank you so much for being here.
2: Yeah, thank you for having me. I'm excited to be here.
0: So I know I kind of gave the mission statement, but kind of in your own words, tell us about Youth Outlook.
2: I would say that Youth Outlook is one of those places that exists to help the kids in Illinois who might not always feel the fact that we live in a blue state, the fact that we live in an ostensibly safe state, have a place to be in community with each other. I joined the agency in 2023, but we've been around since 1998. And what's really exciting is that a few of our current board members are actually former youth themselves, including our current chair and vice chair. And in fact, Ken is also one of our board members, which, you know, we're excited to have him. We've got a really great group of people who help make our mission happen.
1: Oh, and Bridie, so good to talk to you. Thank you for joining. Mm-hmm. What inspires you to do the work that you do with Youth Outlook?
2: So I myself am a bisexual woman and I am married to a trans woman. And so being able to be part of an organization that gives back to a community that I myself am part of is just incredibly rewarding. And it's especially, you know, life affirming to be able to do that for the next generation and to see these youth that come through and to see, you know, what they say, the kids are all right. And the Youth Outlook kids, they prove it.
1: I agree 100%. And I want to talk about a big event that we're doing, Dare to Dream. Can you tell our listeners a little bit about Dare to Dream?
2: Yes. Yeah, so Dare to Dream is our annual flagship fundraising event. And we're really excited for the theme this year because it is Ye Old Dare to Dream Renaissance Reverie. So it's incredibly whimsical and it's incredibly exciting. We will be at the Two Brothers Roundhouse in Aurora for the second year in a row. And that'll be on October 23rd from 6:30 to 11 p.m. We're really excited to come back to Two Brothers. We love the venue. We love the staff there. And it's a night that is designed to raise money to support LGBTQ plus youth and their allies and their families all across northern and central Illinois. And we have a silent auction. This year I heard rumors that we're going to have tarot readers to go with the theme. Mm. There's dancing. There's delicious food. We're encouraging everybody to dress up because you can't have a Renaissance fair without, you know, dressing like you're going to a Renaissance fair.
1: Absolutely.
2: I mean, you can, but it's more fun if you
1: it's
2: do.
1: It's more fun if you dress up. Absolutely. You know, I've already picked out my outfit, so we're good to go.
2: I'm so excited to see what it is.
1: So with the silent auction,
0: will there be tights involved with this?
1: Oh, honey, yes, okay, there will be tights. I've been working on my legs for months for this, okay? Every day is leg day when you're wearing tights. With a silent auction, will there be an opportunity for folks to participate that are not able to come?
2: Absolutely. So even though the event itself will happen in Aurora, our silent auction actually is virtual. And so people can bid from anywhere. You don't even have to be in state. You know, let's say you're on vacation somewhere, you're jet setting. You can still participate in our silent auction. It's not live yet, but we're in the process of acquiring some items, and we've got some pretty exciting things that are being picked up. I don't want to reveal too much yet, but there's travel opportunities and special experiences, and it's very exciting to see, you know, what's coming together for this year.
1: Well, I'm excited. And where can folks go to find out more information? So they can follow and they can stay up to date when the live auction goes available and all that good stuff.
2: Yeah, so the easiest way to keep up with this event itself is to go to d2d.cbo.io. That'll take you to the event website. That'll tell you about ticket purchases, sponsorship. If you want to donate an item to the auction, we have that open right now when the auction is available. That's where all of the bidding will happen. Mm-hmm. If you want to keep up with us on our socials, we also make announcements such as award winners and letting folks know, you know, where the tickets stand and all of that. We are Youth Outlook on Facebook and LinkedIn, and we are at Youth Outlook on Instagram. So follow us on our socials too.
0: I'm noticing, too, you guys have like a VIP experience, too, for people that want to experience this complimentary bottle of champagne, a premier VIP mm-hmm. lane, all that sort of stuff. You know, why the Renaissance theme and what kind of inspired that?
2: So this is kind of a funny story, but it's actually pragmatic, because my wife and I, when we got married last year, we had a lot of very whimsical decor for our wedding.
0: You
2: and
0: did.
2: So as a way to reutilize that and be very cost conscious with putting on this event, we are going to be reutilizing a lot of those supplies, including, and I'm most proud of this, we actually made our own gay pole, which is a maypole with the Progress Pride colors of the ribbons, and that will be an auction item that will be available if people want to bid on it.
1: I want to bid on it. I'll be bidding on that. Sorry, Paul.
0: I was going to say, I didn't want to move away from the event coming up here, but I was just kind of checking out the website, and it's you guys are really serious about the Northern and Central Illinois parks. I'm looking at all the different like drop-in centers that you can go to, and it's like one for almost like every town in Northern and Central Illinois, that like various ways that you can find Youth Outlook, that you don't have to go to one location. There's so many different ways that you can access this organization. Mm-hmm. I don't know. I just wanted to state that there's a lot of different places that one can go.
2: And we definitely appreciate that. And you know, the reason we've gotten to this point is because we go where there's need. So, you know, the fact that we're in Peoria, we're in Sterling, we're in Ottawa, we're in Naperville, those are all communities where youth need a place to go and be themselves and feel safe, supported, and celebrated. And so they came to us, and I don't know the entire process that goes into launching a drop-in center, because that's more on our program side of things, mm-hmm. but I know that there is a very robust process, and we've been at this for nearly 30 years, so I'd like to think we've learned a few things over the years.
1: We have.
0: I just wanted to follow up with that. I saw that there was like the Palatine up in the northwest suburbs, northern Illinois, DeKalb and Sterling. When you see like, okay, I think a lot of people think that like Chicago is very blue, very LGBTQ friendly, maybe downstate is not. Is there a lot of kind of imbalance there, or like maybe more weight to like, you know, no matter what, a teenager, regardless of their orientation, still needs a safe space or still needs some sort of outlet to go? But do you feel that maybe providing it in more of the rural areas kind of is a bigger opportunity, or something that is highlighted a bit more for some of the kids that are outside of the Chicagoland area?
2: Oh, absolutely. I definitely think there's a little bit of a blue bubble in this area. And in fact, even in Naperville, you know, I know the agency has had been targeted by the Proud Boys in the past. Mm-hmm. And so, you know, even in DuPage, like we run into that. And so I think the further away from the city you get, the less likely it is to always feel that sort of safety net. And so what Youth Outlook really provides those kids is that safe space and that place for them to gather and to know that they're with other people who understand their experiences and aren't going to, you know, go out of their way to cause harm. And I think it's so important, especially for our rural kids. I mean it when I say that Youth Outlook is life-saving. I have talked to many kids over the years who have told me that Youth Outlook saved their lives because of the spaces that we provide.
0: Well, Bridie, we thank you so much for spending some time with us. And just want to remind everyone again, that's Friday, October 23rd at the Two Brothers Roundhouse in Aurora for your magical night of revelry, championing LGBTQ+ youth, right?
2: Mm-hmm.
1: That is right.
0: All right. Well, thank you so much, Bridie, and we hope that you're able to join us again sometime.
1: Thank you, Bridie.
2: Thank you. Appreciate you having me.
0: All right. We got more Driving It Home with Patty Vasquez coming up here. It's Paul Shabari, Ken Mejia-Beal. A chance for you guys to call in right now. Some space for you guys to talk about what you guys want to talk about. 773-763-9278. Join us for more of the show coming up.
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5: Paul Shavari and Ken Mejia Beal in for Patty Vasquez today. She will be back tomorrow with Ken. Oh, I had a list. On the show tomorrow, the guys that you just heard, Hawk Price and Peter Sorellis of Source Solar, as well as Jordan Parker, founder of the Trevini Institute, on tomorrow, Driving
6: yes.
5: Home. And I want to remind you guys that Saturday, September 5th, the Chicago Labor Day Parade comes back to the 10th Ward. It starts at 11 a.m. on Ewing Avenue. Then from noon to 5, it's Eddie Fest at Steelworkers Park. There will be live music from Survive Her. It's like Survivor, but Survive Her.
6: Her, that's right.
5: 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All of it free. WCPT will have a booth out there, and Patty will be around all afternoon. 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
6: That's right.
5: This is the open forum for you guys. If you want to call in, 773-763-9278, 773-763-WCPT. You could also text us, as we had someone on the text line that said, "Stop." Okay, it's a long one here. He's
6: go
5: like,
6: for it.
5: I got an idea. Why can't Democrats just start stealing the freaking elections? That's all I see Republicans doing, openly, boldly, and Democrats saying, vote, y'all. We hope it counts. Vote so we can maybe keep these Republicans from smashing your cake. If maybe we can control our votes this time, give us some effort. I hope I'm not a downer, but Democrats definitely are. And he says, stop the steal. When do we start the damn steal? Tired of crying in my cereal. Just one. That's just not how we roll, though.
6: Well, I think stealing is wrong, but we also have to be more aggressive.
5: Well, you can't call yourself the Democratic Party if you don't believe in democracy.
6: Right. We do believe in democracy, but I will say we have to be more aggressive. I am definitely, and I've gotten to a place in my life where I tell folks, I am a liberal that chooses to vote Democratic if the candidate is worth it. So what that means, because you get into a lot of these social media things, no one is entitled to my vote. You have to earn it. Mm-hmm. And I think there's this mindset in the Democratic Party that, well, you should vote for me because you should.
5: Yeah, I'm the alternative.
6: Like, I'm the alternative. And I don't care if you like me. I don't care if you like my principles or my policies. Vote for me because I'm entitled to it. And I'm sorry, you still have to earn my vote. Now,
5: I think it's easy to do that this day and age.
6: It's very easy.
5: Like, well, I'm not Trump.
6: Right. The thing is, I'm not going to vote for a Republican.
5: Mm-hmm.
6: But you have to give me a reason, because I don't do mail-in voting. I think mail-in voting is great. I don't do it. You got to give me a reason to get my butt off the couch. I'm not going to go just because I don't like the other guy. If I hate the other guy and I think you're kind of, I'll just stay home. However, give me a reason. I'm very lucky. I live in a great district. I'm super excited to go on election day and vote for people. But we as Democrats have to remember, the folks of you that are listening, you are dyed in blue voters. we know you're going to get up and vote. But for the young people or the people that are on the fence, they got to have a reason. And saying Republicans are trash is not reason enough. You have to give folks a reason to go and vote.
5: Well, and I think people are so focused on the biggest elections, right? Like this year, it's probably for Illinois, probably the governor or the senator in this state. You know, but it's also those down ballot races,
6: which are more important.
5: Exactly. The, you know,

0: your local U.S. Yes. rep, you know, your state rep,
1: your judges.
0: Your judges. Yeah. The ballot measures.
1: Yes.
0: All that sort of stuff.
1: I always say flip your ballot. Folks, if you're listening to me, flip your ballot to the back of your ballot and work your way up, because Governor Pritzker, vote for him, but he's going to win. Please vote for Lieutenant Governor Juliana Stratton as our senator. She will be the best senator this state has ever seen. I'm sure of it. She's going to win. Your judge candidate might not, because you might not get there. Or your county candidates might not, because you might not get there. So flip your ballot over to the back and work your way up.
0: You see a lot of people sometimes have strong opinions online when they see like a court case or some sort. You know, why did this guy get a lenient conviction or a lenient sentence?
1: Because no one votes for judges.
0: Well, but at the same time, they don't vote for the judges. Or, right. Or they have a strong opinion about that judge, but then they don't try and oust them or they don't participate in the election where they end up getting retained. So
1: yeah,
0: and it's like we were saying earlier, the midterm elections, you know, there's a lower voter turnout. And I think with this one coming up here, you know, people are being chased away from the polls by the headache that is all of the stuff going on in the world. And of course, being in very blue Illinois, you might think, well, you know, we're already safe. I already got my senators. I already got my governor.
1: No one
0: I already
1: is safe.
0: Got my, you know, my U.S. rep. So I don't know. And, you know, you said flip it over. Sometimes it's like, man, I don't care about funding the library or I don't
1: you
0: care
1: should.
0: About. And you should.
1: You really should.
0: Because, you know, those things are important,
1: those
0: too.
1: Those things are important. And you're only as safe as your neighbor. Never forget that. So if you are in a blue state, like let's say Illinois is a blue state, and you're like, I'm safe. Indiana ain't. So you're not that safe. They're right next door. You are only as safe as your neighbor. And never forget that.
0: Elections are ongoing. I'm surprised that this late into the spring or now almost fall that we have a primary.
1: Can't believe you're saying that.
0: I know. Yeah, no, I know. It's I know.
1: Sad.
0: Yeah, I know. Well, I'll step outside and it'll be 90 degrees. So
1: Thank God, it's not
0: fall yet.
1: Yes.
0: But I mean, we are 2 months away from November election. Massachusetts right now having their primary election. Their polls close in about a half hour.
1: Are you sure? Aren't they closed already?
0: No, 8 p.m. Eastern
1: Oh, really?
0: Time. Yeah.
1: I thought they closed
0: I
1: at 7.
0: I thought they would have closed at 7. Yeah, when I saw that, I was like, gosh, I probably could have gotten someone like we got last week. We had Trey Savage from Oklahoma.
1: Yeah,
0: from
1: I thought they closed.
0: Yeah. I would have thought so, too. But yeah, they're open pretty late out there. And of course, you know, very, very blue Massachusetts.
1: Yes.
0: It's, you know, a lot of D's that I'm seeing in some of the contested congressional districts. Mm-hmm. You know, they already have, I just had her name, Maury, the governor, Maura Healey, already the incumbent. So you're looking at two Republicans going against each other in that race. But yeah, I mean, it's, you know, all elections are important.
1: Every last one of them.
0: Even the municipal election.
1: Which, can I just say, I wish in Illinois, my friend Frank, who listens to us all the time, he is the mayor of Coachella, love him like a brother. Their municipals fall with, like, everything else.
0: Oh.
1: Like, he's on the ballot November 3rd. I wish Illinois would do that. I wish our municipals, because I think we get voter fatigue.
0: Oh, yeah.
1: Because
0: April of 2027,
1: yeah, it's like,
0: we're going to be burnt out.
1: I just did this. So I wish all of my state rep and state senator friends, can we just move them all to one thing so we can be done with this?
0: I know we're not Chicago residents, but are you ready to deal with Chicago? Okay. Oh, I thought you were DuPage. That's you are. You live
1: no,
0: in the city. Okay.
1: So I live in Edgewater. We've talked about
0: that's this. Right. That's right. So are you ready once November wraps up to start worrying about who you're going to vote for?
1: I'm not worried. I know who I'm voting for.
0: Okay. Gotcha. Well, we'll keep that.
1: I'll tell you during the break.
0: I'm curious now. You got me really curious.
1: I will tell you. My alderman is Lenny Hoppenworth. I know she has a competitor, allegedly. I'm voting for Lenny. So I'm 100% comfortable saying I'm voting for Lenny as my alderwoman.
0: And
1: again,
0: normally you see a lot of people step up in the aldermanic election, so much to the point that some of those wards would have to have a runoff. Do you think that Lenny would face that from a challenger? Or do you think
1: honestly, I don't know. I love democracy in action. I think that'd be cool. But Lenny has done such a great job. I'm a huge supporter of theirs. And I don't care if 50 million people are running. I'm voting for Lenny.
0: Okay, fair enough. We have to take a break. When we come back, we've got someone that filed a federal complaint this morning seeking a temporary restraining order that would bar the village of Broadview from enforcing a designated protest zone outside of the ICE detention facility. And he's going to tell us a little bit more about that. Robert Held will be joining the program. It's Driving It Home with Patty Vasquez, but today you got Paul Shavari and Ken Mejia-Beal.
2: NBC News Radio, I'm Chris Caraggio. Jurors are deliberating for another day in the Lindsey Clancy murder trial in Massachusetts. Yesterday, the jury said they were unable to reach a unanimous decision, and the judge sent them back to deliberate more. Clancy admits to strangling her three young children in 2023, but has pleaded not guilty by reason of insanity. Yesterday, a woman was arrested outside the courthouse for allegedly photographing jurors. Prosecutors allege the killings were premeditated. The defense says Clancy suffered a postpartum psychotic break. One person is still missing after flash floods hit the Grand Canyon. First responders have been scouring stretches of the Colorado River, but there's been no sign of Tim Smith of Texas. The bodies of his two friends, also from Texas, were recovered from the flood that hit the area on Saturday. And severe storms are taking aim at millions across the Northeast. More than 65,000 were without power across Pennsylvania, Delaware, and New Jersey as of earlier today. I'm Chris Caraggio, NBC News Radio.
3: Let's go ahead and take a look now at your Alternative Talk weather outlook for Wednesday. Well, a big weather change. We'll see more clouds, rainy conditions, and the wind picking up today. High temperatures around 64, 65 degrees. Clouds and rain will hang around this evening. Low temperatures dropping down to about 52. For Thursday, rain showers in the morning. A few thunderstorms in the afternoon. We'll mix in a few partly sunny skies. High temperatures a little warmer around 66. Low temperatures around 52. For Friday, some spotty light rain showers. Partly cloudy skies. And high temperatures a little warmer yet again, around 68.
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0: Tomorrow, Patty will be back alongside my current co-host, Ken Mejia-Beal. But right now, we have a guest joining us in studio. When I heard, one, what he was going to do, two, what he's been doing, and three, the fact that he wanted to be here to talk about it, I cleared the schedule because we needed to have him here. It's yes. Robert Held, an attorney who just filed a federal complaint this morning seeking a restraining order that would bar the village of Broadview from enforcing a designated protest zone outside of the ICE detention facility. Robert, thank you so much for being here today.
17: Such an honor to be here.
0: There we go. I could probably work aboard here.
17: Such
9: an honor to be here. Thank you so much. It's a pleasure.
0: So I know a little bit about your background, that they had detained you when you were at the ICE detention facility last year. Why file the suit now instead of back then? Is this something new that has kind of popped up with the protest zone?
9: Well, yeah, the protest zone is something that's been in force since the early part of the winter, or very late fall last year. I actually sued Broadview previously to get the protest hour restriction to have that go away. And that hourly restriction, we got a preliminary injunction. So right now you can protest 24/7. What remained in force was a zone. You had to be in a narrow grassy strip area to be at the Broadview ICE facility and protest what the government is doing, the federal agents, Border Patrol, Bovino, the whole thing. And right now the protests have died down. The ICE operations are less out there, so to speak. They're much more targeted. And there's no need for a protest zone anymore. And so it's that protest zone that the current lawsuit that I filed this morning seeks to have the court order the mayor to stop enforcing that zone.
0: And does the zone move constantly, or is it like a designated zone that's always there all the time?
9: It does move a little bit, but it's essentially the grassy area on the street where the ICE facility is located, 1930 Beach Street in Broadview. And again, in the fall, that was like the national center point for the protests against ICE.
0: And when they were here, I forgot the dumb operation name that they gave.
10: Operation Midway Blitz.
0: It seemed like some of you guys were targeted. You know, I saw the video of the priest that got shot at. You know, like you guys are doing your protest, but it seems like that it's also being egged on by the Immigration Customs Enforcement officers that are trying to like egg you guys on, or maybe bait you into some sort of reaction.
9: Yeah, I mean, what the government is doing and has been doing and continues to do, and especially in other cities. I mentioned off the air that I was in Memphis, but what the government is doing is trying to stifle the protest. They're trying to, intimidate, retaliate against, and literally attack protesters. And that was what was going on last fall. You mentioned the priest, Pastor Black, that was shot. I was shot by pepper balls. Other people have been shot and worse in other cities. We have the killings in Minneapolis, down in Texas, in Maine as well, in L.A., and in Chicago. Silverio Gonzalez was killed in Franklin Park a year ago. So we've got this seemingly a concerted effort by the government. I guess the best spin you can put on it, and best is in quotes, but, you know, they're not well-trained. They're poorly led, and they're being given directions by the government that's just flat out wrong, i.e. that they have total immunity from prosecution. Mm-hmm. They don't have total immunity from prosecution.
0: And so what's the Village of Broadview's kind of responsibility here? I mean, you got the restraining order, but are you looking for them to kind of create a separate area, or what are you asking from the Village of Broadview?
9: Well, it literally asks for the court to allow me to protest in front of and adjacent to the ICE facility on the sidewalk instead of being in the protest area. If I can be on the sidewalk, I can be closer to the ICE facility. I can actually, visibly more easily see agents coming in and out. When immigrants are taken in, I can see into the vans if I'm closer. So I want to be on that sidewalk. I'm literally asking the court to order the mayor to stop enforcing the zone.
0: And it's technically a public space then, right? The sidewalk?
9: Absolutely a public space. And there's no reason for the zone.
10: We were discussing earlier, that was this whole zoning thing feels very unconstitutional to me because it is a public space. So thank you for kind of explaining this, because I was reading everything. I don't understand why we're confining people to this such a small area in a public space. But now that you're explaining it, it makes a lot more sense to me.
9: Right. And the mayor should be open about, because she's the one that issued the executive order that created that zone.
10: Okay.
9: And I guess, you know, if I'm speaking for her side, it is that, and this, you know, came out in court, that they don't have police officers. They can't properly keep the peace in that area because there was volatility at one point we were talking about. And there was many more protesters earlier and last year. And now it's really died down. There's just no reason for a zone. I don't know. I wrote to the mayor about a week ago and I said, hey, the protests have died down. The police activity has died down. ICE has, you know, died down a little bit, at least at the detention facility in Broadview. You know, please make this go away. And she said, talk to my lawyers. And she didn't do what I asked her to do by yesterday, which is to take away that protest zone. You're right to bring up the Constitution, because under the First Amendment, we have the right to protest. And the right isn't just for a particular zone. The right to protest is a right to protest everywhere. Obviously, there are constraints.
10: Absolutely.
9: You can't walk into a private building or, you know, disrupt a public meeting or things like that. But when you're on a public sidewalk, as you mentioned,
10: yes,
9: you should be able to, as long as you're not obstructing traffic or committing some other kind of offense, of course, you should be given free rein to hold up your sign,
10: yes,
9: for people like me to shout loudly or use a bullhorn.
10: Yes,
9: and
10: I agree.
9: And sometimes express myself in ways that are, you know, more guttural, so to speak, if I could use that word. You know, there are many protesters that have given ICE the middle finger.
10: As they should. That's my opinion.
9: I myself was caught on camera last year fake mooning. So I turned my back to the ICE agents and then pretend to pull my pants down, showing contempt for these people.
0: But nothing illegal there.
10: No, nothing illegal.
9: I've not committed a crime.
0: Which is your freedom of expression.
10: That's freedom of expression.
0: I just saw that the man that pushed you to the ground, Adam Sirocco, sentenced to a year of court supervision on that battery count. Do you feel that was a light sentence?
9: Definitely a light sentence. What happened is the Cook County State's Attorney, Eileen O'Neill Burke, Cook County State's Attorney, determined to charge Adam Sirocco with a misdemeanor instead of a felony. When you attack someone on a public sidewalk, that's what happened to me. I guess we didn't give the background, but I'm an activist. I'm out there, and I was at Broadview. This is back in December, and I followed a vehicle that left Broadview, and it turned out, not surprisingly, it was an ICE agent. Mm-hmm. And when he stopped to get gas, I filmed him with my camera, with my phone, and I was on a public sidewalk, and he put the gas pump down, and he literally threw me to the ground and tried to take my phone, and then I called 911. He admitted to the police, this ICE agent, who was off duty at the time, admitted that he was trying to delete my video that I took of him. So the state's attorney did not charge a felony, which she could have. She charged it as a misdemeanor, and he got sentenced to a year of probation. But he's the first ICE agent, I believe, in this country to suffer criminal consequences for his conduct toward a protester.
10: Well, I'm going to say this, and this is, once again, my opinion, not the opinion of anybody at WCPD, CPT, or any of our subsidiaries. Burke is one of, in my opinion, one of the worst state's attorneys we've had in Cook County in my lifetime. She is not hard on ICE. She is not defending citizens. I personally think she's probably a Republican, but that's my opinion. But back to you. Not only are you an activist and a lawyer, you are a former U.S. Air Force fighter pilot. So when we talk about defending our troops, and you're right, and thank you for your service, where are you when you... This is atrocious, the video, and what happened to you is atrocious. And you're a vet. How do you even wrap your mind around the freedoms that are being taken away that you are fighting for right now?
9: Well, thank you very much. I mean,
10: welcome.
9: But the fact is that we're all Americans.
10: Yes.
9: And we're all subject to the privileges and the rights that are contained in our Constitution. And it just reminds me of a point that I just feel like I need to emphasize, because many people don't understand, and many lawyers don't understand, that the constitutional rights that we are given, that we have, apply to all persons, not just citizens. It's very difficult, this environment right now, because I do have a strong attachment and a love for the military. I love serving. I was, like I said, a fighter pilot and enjoyed being based in Europe, and, you know, when NATO was a critical part of our defense. But it's very difficult right now where the military is sometimes used as prop, mm-hmm. a prop by the president, where we've got a war that many people think is illegal going on in Iran, where our conduct in South America, Central and South America has been illegal, where we're literally targeting boats. Now, there may be people on these boats. I don't know if you know about this, but we are literally firing missiles and destroying boats that yes. are allegedly carrying drugs. Mm-hmm. And that may be criminal activity in progress. But what we don't have the right to do is execute someone for committing a crime, even if we think the crime is egregious,
10: Correct.
9: Like carrying these deadly drugs in mass quantities into other countries and into the United States. So, wow, I know I wrapped up a lot in that answer, but
10: a loaded question.
9: You asked me about my feelings, and yes. I'm letting loose.
10: It was a loaded question. Thank you.
0: Well, we've seen a criminal trial for what happened to Adam Ciracco as the result of when he pushed you. Are you going to file suit in a civil court of law?
9: Yes, Good. I am going to hold Adam Ciracco, the ICE agent that attacked me. He is a criminal. He has been convicted now of misdemeanor battery. So he's criminal ICE agent Adam Ciracco. And I am going to sue him in civil court for taking away my liberty for the time that he pushed me to the ground, that he got on top of me, that he, with all his might, tried to grab my cell phone from me. I'm 69 years old. I don't lift weights. but my strength is not what it once was. And it was a traumatic experience. And I used all my might, and I was able to hold on to my cell phone. But he committed a wrong. He did something that nobody should have to endure, mm-hmm. which is a younger, taller, heavier man. He later admitted he was armed. By the way, having a younger, stronger, taller, more powerful male throw you to the ground,
10: yes.
9: which is what happened. I shouldn't have had to experience that. And when I, sue him, it's not because I'm looking, for some check for him to write. I just want to sustain the rights of every protester and every person that's been harmed by an ICE agent, whether they're in uniform or off duty, as Adam Ciracco was on the day he threw me down.
10: And I think calling it a push is being very generous. It was definitely brutal. And I think for something for our listeners to really understand and to know is you are 69, which is awesome. But the one thing that my doctor tells my mom every year now that she's 60 plus is don't fall.
0: Yeah.
10: Don't fall, because falling after 60 plus is not good. And I'm preaching to the choir here, but I don't think folks really can wrap their mind around that until they hear it. You falling down after a certain point in your life is dangerous. It's no longer funny. It's very dangerous. So just pointing that out there.
9: I was lucky. I didn't get hurt. And I told the police, I'm unharmed. I don't need to go to the hospital. I'm not alleging that I was injured. I was shaken up.
10: Of course.
9: But and I do have an artificial hip. I used to be a runner. And so there could have been a serious injury.
10: Yes.
9: It could have escalated. Things could have gone much worse than what actually happened. So I urge the prosecutors, to prosecute him to the full extent of the law. And as we talked about, he was charged and pled guilty to the misdemeanor.
0: He is attorney Robert Held. He's going to be joining us in the next segment here to talk a little bit more about this subject and more. So stick with us. 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You've got Paul Shavari and Ken Mejia Beal filling in.
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0: Patty will be back tomorrow with my co-host Ken Mejia-Beal, but you've got Ken and myself, Paul Shavari, for the last few minutes of Driving It Home. And we were fortunate enough to be joined by Robert Held in studio, telling us about his experience covering the ICE's Operation Midwest Blitz. But you have also followed ICE around the country. You were telling me that you were in Memphis. You were also up in Minneapolis when they were there over the winter. Tell us a little bit about your experience and this, fighting the good fight on our behalf.
9: Well, I mean, I can just sum it up very simply. ICE is out of control.
10: Yes.
9: Initially, I was not in favor of abolishing ICE, but from everything I've read, everything I've seen with my own eyes, and what other people have reported, is that the agency should be abolished. I was just in Memphis on Saturday and Sunday. I went out there with independent journalist Nick Valencia, and we met with a lead plaintiff in a case of Dempster v. Blanche, Attorney General Blanche, where the lawsuit is seeking to prevent ICE from literally retaliating against, blocking, and injuring and intimidating protesters like myself. So we met with Hunter Dempster, the lead plaintiff. We also found ICE because they're rampant in the city. This is the city of Memphis, Tennessee, where the governor and the state are cooperating with ICE. Mm-hmm. They're facilitating ICE. ICE works in conjunction with state, county, and local police forces in Memphis. Memphis is one of the leading cities in the United States for cameras. They have cameras on every street. They have thousands of cameras in the city for a city, I believe, of 1.2 million. And they have a law that the state passed in Tennessee, which allows an ICE agent to say, move back 25 feet. Once they say that, if you're within 25 feet, they can arrest you. So listen to this. So they say 25 feet. So you move 25 feet away from an enforcement operation, for example. And then one of the officers in the operation will advance to right to your footsteps. And then they'll say 25 feet. And if you don't move the next 25 feet, now 50 feet away, they'll arrest you. And then they'll do the same thing when you're at 50 feet. I experienced that Saturday night when I came upon agents trying to make an arrest of an immigrant, and experienced that very thing. It's all on camera.
0: And do they even give you time to get away, or is this like a ploy by them to just try and brutalize people?
10: Sounds like a kangaroo situation.
9: I we talked about the attack by Adam Scirocco. I was arrested by Border Patrol in September. I want to stay married, and my wife says, do not get arrested. So I immediately complied. So I mean, with my voice, I use my voice. I'll taunt. I'll, criticize. I'll be vulgar sometimes, but I try to conduct myself so that I don't get arrested, because I'm not committing a crime. So I immediately move back. I don't think they're using it to try to immediately make arrest. I think they're using it to make sure that people can't film and record and carefully observe their enforcement operations.
10: So, conclusion, they're using it to infringe on the First Amendment rights.
9: And that's what that lawsuit that Mr. Dempster, along with the ACLU, is trying to prevent from happening. And they've got a hearing on September 23rd. In Memphis on that very issue.
10: It's disgraceful.
0: So it was Kristi Noem and Greg Bovino having to leave in disgrace from their respective roles in this whole thing. Have you seen any sort of improvements in the conduct of ICE since that they've left, or do you think it's been pretty much the status quo?
9: Well, I would just suggest to anybody who thinks that things are okay now is to either read about or, better yet, go to Memphis. Governor Pritzker, I'm talking to you. You got a lot of things to say, but you don't get your, I was going to try to say it more politely. You don't get your butt out of your chair and actually get to where things are happening. Now, he's the governor of Illinois. I get what I'm saying. I'm talking about Tennessee.
0: He's also busy taking shots of Malort for a world record.
10: And God bless him for that, because this stuff is disgusting. But go for it.
9: But the fact is that Memphis is the key city right now where ICE is exercising their power to the nth degree, unconstitutionally in my view.
10: Same.
9: And illegally, but that is where you have 3,000 ICE agents in a city of 1.2 million, plus the cooperation of county, state, and local police. So that operation is something that I think ultimately our country is going to pay attention to. Right now, there's no national press that I'm aware of that's in Memphis. It's only independent journalists and social media people and activists like Hunter Dempster that are out there getting the word out. But I think this is going to, now, fortunately, I was going to say there hasn't been a killing, but the fact is that people have died in Memphis as well. But that operation out there is, unfortunately, an infringement on protesters' First Amendment rights and creating terror and havoc and trauma in the immigrant communities. It is, people don't want to go out. They don't want to go to work. They're afraid to be outside their home because the 3,000 ICE agents are just rampant.
0: Why Memphis? Was there a specific reason why they chose that city?
9: That's a great question. I don't know why Memphis specifically, but we do know that Tennessee is in full cooperation mode. I mean, full cooperation mode. I mean, it terrorizes kids in the schools, in the workplaces and on the streets.
0: Which I suppose every other spot like California, Minnesota, Illinois, you have Democratic leadership.
10: Correct.
0: that pushed back on it.
10: And I do want to say, even in New Orleans, Louisiana, which is a red state, those folks somehow band together and got ICE out. Like, you didn't hear much about it because they really stuck together in a way that we did not see. So there's something about Memphis and Tennessee, the way these laws are set up, that are making it easier for them to terrorize folks.
9: Absolutely. There's just, like I said, the cooperation and that HALO law, that 25-foot law that we talked about, is a tool that they can use to keep their operations, their enforcement operations, less visible, because protesters end up getting not just 25, but sometimes 50 and even 75 feet away.
0: Robert, we are running out of time before we let you go for the day. What's next for you? What's the next plan of attack or next place that you're going to be?
9: Well, a lot happening right now. You talked about the lawsuit that I filed this morning, so I'll be in court on that very soon, trying to get the protest zone to go away. I've got the lawsuit against Adam Sirocco that'll be filing in the coming days. I'm president of the Chicago Council of Lawyers, so we got a lot of activity going at the council. And in terms of myself, I'm going to be out at Broadview on Saturday at noon, and we're going to find out, because I may get arrested if I don't get this temporary restraining order that I filed for this morning. But Broadview is the next stop on Saturday.
0: And how can people help you or the cause?
9: Well, they don't have to help me. I'm doing just fine. But there are immigrants, there are charitable organizations that are helping the immigrant community, and there's protests that are going on all the time. Even if you can't leave the state, like I've been able to, Broadview has protests all the time. And anything anyone can do, speak up, stand up, speak out, help immigrants and help those protesters, and be a protester yourself. Do not acquiesce to this Trump administration.
0: Well, thank you so much for all the work that you're doing.
10: Thank you so much
0: for being here and coming all the way to the studio to join us today. I really appreciate that. We got to wrap things up here. Ken, you're back tomorrow.
10: I'll be back tomorrow. Yeah. Hump day, honey. It's hump day.
0: You got Source Solar and you've got, was it Robert Parker? Or Jordan Parker. Jordan Parker.
10: Yes.
0: Tomorrow morning, Richard Chu has Kristen Crowell as well as Kurt Mullett and Danielle Butterfield. 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Don't worry, I'll be able to say that a lot better over time with the muscle memory. Thank you, Lady B. Thank you, Andy Miles, Jerry Wolski, Patty Vasquez, and everybody at WCPT. And of course, you guys, the listeners, we'll be back tomorrow with Patty Vasquez right here on Driving It Home.
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1: I'm Dr. Anthony Lazarowitz, and this is Climate Connections. Across the U.S., millions of people live in affordable housing, and many struggle to make ends meet. And as the climate warms, they're increasingly exposed to extreme heat.
21: And sometimes have to make a decision between putting food on the table or turning on the AC to a temperature that is actually safe for people to be able to withstand the extreme heat that we're seeing.
1: In a recent report, Juan de Clet Barreto and his team at the Union of Concerned Scientists analyzed nearly 8 million affordable housing units across the U.S. They found that almost half are in counties that received at least 21 days of extreme heat alerts from the National Weather Service in 2024.
21: Many of these homes are already homes that are energy inefficient, that do not have air conditioning units, or the folks that live there do not have the ability to easily pay for the bill.
1: Without adequate cooling, vulnerable groups, including children and the elderly, are at greater risk of heat-related illness and death. So De Clet Barreto's team recommends policies that tackle affordability and extreme heat together. For example, ensuring that low-income people can access weatherization and energy bill assistance to help vulnerable people stay safe as temperatures rise. Climate Connections is produced by the Yale Center for Environmental Communication. 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
22: Happy Wednesday. Eric Reiner here with you on KKNW. As we approach noon, time for a quick look at our traffic. Well, southbound I-5 stretching from just north of the U District, right on down to 520 is stop and go at this hour. And we're finding some congestion on northbound I-5 stretching from about the West Seattle Bridge on up to South Jackson, again slowing around 520. Otherwise, light volumes on our freeways. Temperatures now around 66 degrees. A little bit of light rain here in the Puget Sound. We'll see sunset at 7:48. 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
20: NBC News Radio, I'm Chris Caraccio. The judge is once again ordering the jury in the Lindsey Clancy murder trial to continue deliberating. For the second time, the Massachusetts jury told the judge they are deadlocked, and the judge told them today to keep at it, offering new instructions called the Tui Rodriguez charge, which encourages jurors to re-examine their positions, consider differing viewpoints, and work towards a unanimous verdict without abandoning their sincerely held convictions. Clancy admits to strangling her three young children, but pleaded not guilty by reason of insanity. A judge has ruled the man accused of killing conservative activist Charlie Kirk can go on trial for capital murder. A Utah judge made the decision today after hearing the prosecution lay out what it said was overwhelming evidence against Tyler Robinson in their preliminary hearing.
2: President Trump wants to keep the U.S. tourism boom going following this summer's World Cup. Speaking today from the Oval Office with travel and leisure executives, he said the World Cup added $18 billion to the U.S. economy.
3: So this is a summer that showed the world America's back, and stronger than ever, bigger, better than ever before.
2: Gas could be at its highest price on record this Labor Day weekend. Gas Buddy predicts the average price will be $4.03 a gallon. Tiger Woods must not drive for the next 5 years. That, along with $1,500 in fines, is the golfer's punishment for a rollover crash in Martin County, Florida earlier this year, Joel Malkin reports.
4: Woods was initially charged with DUI, but state attorney Thomas Bacadal says it would have been difficult to prove since a breathalyzer test showed no signs of alcohol.
5: At the end of the day, Mr. Woods admitted to his actions. He admitted to driving, reckless driving, a second offense.
4: He also pleaded no contest to refusing to submit to a urine test. Woods got 2 5-year license suspensions that will run concurrently. Bacadal says he won't be able to get away with driving in public.
5: It's the gentleman who is one of the most recognizable faces on the planet.
4: Neither Woods nor his attorney spoke after this morning's court hearing.
2: I'm Chris Caraggio, NBC News Radio.
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2: A Netflix documentary on President Trump's secret departure on an alternate military aircraft over the summer in Turkey is dropping Friday. Instadocs, the decoy plane, will reportedly explore how Trump was secretly transported inside a catering truck to a smaller Air Force C-32A plane amid security concerns about Iran. In a preview clip from the documentary, a photojournalist says, 40 years doing presidents, never seen that before. Jim Thornton, the longtime voice of Wheel of Fortune, has been suspended from the show and will be replaced while Sony Pictures Television Studios reviews allegations made against him. Mark Mayfield has details.
25: Sony confirmed Tuesday that Thornton will not participate in the program during the inquiry, saying the studio has recently been made aware of allegations and is recasting his role as it conducts a thorough investigation. No details were released about the nature of the allegations, which allegedly happened during an American Airlines flight this year. In a statement to NBC News, American Airlines did not mention Thornton by name. The airline did confirm that there was an incident on a flight in May. I'm Mark Mayfield.

0: Miley Cyrus is dropping her last name. The international pop star announced this week that she has a new album coming out called Bass Persuades, which is due September 18th on her new label Atlantic. Along with the album announcement came the rebrand announcement. She is dropping her last name and now going only by Miley. The 33-year-old singer did not give a reason for the rebranding, but the change has already been made on her social media accounts. I'm Chris Caraggio, NBC News Radio.
1: Time now for a quick look at our KKNW weather outlook. Looks like we'll see more rain this afternoon. Temperatures hanging steady right around 70 degrees, and we're going to see a little bit of wind. Gusts as high as 21 miles an hour. Tonight, mostly cloudy. Chance of more rain and a low around 54. Gusts as high as 20 miles an hour. For Thursday, it's a chance of showers and thunderstorms again. Otherwise, partly sunny with a high near 67. Then we're looking at a partly sunny Friday with a high near 69.
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5: Murmur.
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3: Now on today's show.
4: All right. Today on the show, we have Nick Espinoza back from Security Fanatics. He's here to scare you straight on what's going on in technology. You will not want to miss his take on AI and security issues across our nation. You were saying before the show, Mike, this is your you love these type of shows, right?
5: Yeah, I love it when Nick comes on the show, but he's, like I always say, he's like this Old Testament prophet that comes on and tells us how bad things are.
4: And then we end up drinking.
5: And then I drink whiskey, so, you know, that's just the thing.
4: That's the coping mechanism. And, yeah, of course, we have our standard features, including This Week in Technology, our Technology Fail of the Week, which is very funny, and a possible Nathan Nugget if we have time. But of course, we have our pick of the day whiskey tasting to see if our selected whiskey pick gets 0, 1, or 2 thumbs up at the end of the show. Now, though, it's time for the latest headlines in the world of technology.
3: Here are our top technology stories of the week.
4: All right. Today, we're opening with a story that's already reshaping the global tech and financial landscape. Anthropic, the AI safety company behind the Claude models, is preparing a public listing that could raise around $100 billion, a number so large it dwarfs anything Europe has seen in decades and even surpasses SpaceX record raise earlier this year. To help us understand more about this, let's go to Jennifer Merrick with more on the story.
6: Thanks, Nathan. $100 billion. That's not just big, that's historic. It's unprecedented. Europe's largest listing in decades was Porsche in 2022. About $9.4 billion. Anthropic is talking about 10 times that. And remember, SpaceX set a record in June with a $75 billion raise, later adjusted to $85.7 billion after underwriters exercised options. Anthropic is preparing to blow past both. And investors are modeling a valuation even higher, as some models go as high as $3 trillion. What's unusual is that Anthropic's senior executives haven't set a valuation target, even privately. The market is essentially pricing the company on its own. Now back to the studio.
5: She's from Canada.
4: I think she is. Yes. Anthropic is going to be the AI winner. And are they going to be now the new super company? There's also a governance twist. Anthropic is considering a super voting shares for CEO and co-founders, despite coming up with their own AI model, owning about 2% of the company. This means the people who already own Anthropic will retain control even as an outside investors pour all the money into the capital itself. So not only are they trying to go public, but they're trying to go public with a new twist that says that they will still have the super voting shares.
5: How is that a new twist? Well, isn't that what everybody wants to do?
4: I mean, I'm sure every company wants to do that. But most of the time when companies go public, again, their shareholders, whoever owns the most stock, they makes the decisions.
5: Yep.
4: So they're saying even if they don't own the most stock, they would still control the decisions of the company itself.
5: So they're designing an IPO that says, hey, you're all going to have shares of this company and you're going to have voting rights, but we're going to create super shares for us.
4: Yes.
5: So that you can't outvote us.
4: That is correct.
5: So no dropping that guy off the chairman of the board.
4: Yeah, so you can't Altman over there, right? So you're going to continue to be.
5: I'm not sure that makes it really a public company.
4: Well, Anthropic's listing have real numbers. According to the Financial Times, the company could raise around $100 billion as early as October with a public fund, so they can raise money before they go public at $100 billion. With a public filing potentially arriving before the end of October or even into November, they're saying that this will be 10 times larger than Porsche's 2022 listing, 17% above SpaceX record in June of this year. So AI might not own our lives yet, but they say 90% of America will own a piece after release as this company is sure to be part of 401k and retirement plans. So all the people hating on AI
5: are all going
4: to be relying upon this company to be successful for their retirement plans. How does that make you feel?
5: It doesn't matter.
4: It doesn't matter.
5: It doesn't matter.
4: Do you realize
5: the amount of ridiculousness that we are heading into? Yeah. These days is phenomenal, and I'm glad I'm on the downside of my life cycle.
4: But if you put it
5: maybe all I have to do now is just say I have super shares, and then I'll just vote everybody down all the time wherever I am.
4: Well, super shares are going to be the new big deal. Everyone, everybody's going to do this.
5: This is going to become this thing that everybody does. And I think this is one way that things will start to backfire at some point. Okay. It may even backfire here, because if there is a thing called super shares that nobody can get because they're not privileged enough to have that, that people will start to see the scam in this and be like, no, we're not investing in your company. F you.
4: Yeah. A new super class, right? I mean, a new super class of deal. You can invest in this company and make the money off of it on the shareholder side. But guess what? We're still running it.
5: You can pretty much do what you want. Go away.
4: All right. Well, I'm sure story number two is a much brighter light into today's stories.
5: No, because, you know, what? I always seem to get all the stories that talk about AI.
4: Uh-oh. What do you have here?
5: Well, we already know that Waymo has made inroads into Nevada's street system, right?
4: Yep.
5: Nevada's robo-taxi approval marks another step towards AI-run workforce. Nevada has officially opened the door to one of the largest autonomous vehicle deployments in U.S. history. And for many human drivers, it feels like another sign that AI is quietly taking over the world.
4: Yeah.
5: I don't think it's quiet.
4: I don't think AI, so it is, right?
5: Just PSA.
4: Yeah.
5: AI is taking over the world, and it's not quiet.
4: It's not quiet, and it's not slowing down.
5: And at some point, somebody's going to step in the dog do. The Nevada Transportation Authority has unanimously approved permits allowing Tesla, Uber, and Waymo to roll out up to 8,000 robo-taxis across Clark County over the next year. Tesla alone was cleared for 5,000 cyber cabs, while Waymo and Uber each received approval for 1,000 autonomous vehicles. Wow.
4: Yeah.
5: At least we know who Vegas.
4: Well, Vegas
5: prefers.
4: It was not a 3-2 vote, not a split vote, not a close decision vote, but a unanimous vote to do this. Okay.
5: Well, I just feel bad for this one. Zooks.
4: Yeah.
5: They get 100.
4: They only get 100 out of this whole thing.
5: I don't even know what a Zooks is, but I wonder if all these autonomous
4: companies are all going to be bought out. No.
5: These autonomous cars, you know, we're always reporting on how Waymo like has all these weird glitches and does things. I wonder if these cross-reference each other in some manner.
4: Some AI manner.
5: Yeah.
4: What if Tesla sees a Waymo car and they like cut right in front of it and stop, and they just keep on stopping? That's good programming, right?
5: That's what I'm talking about. You say you got these autonomous vehicles running around, and if it identifies another autonomous vehicle, does it run it off the road?
4: Run or stop right in front of it so it gets in a wreck? That would be some cool programming.
5: Even the companies won't admit that they won't hit those numbers. Tesla said it would be extremely happy to reach 2,500 vehicles next year, but even half of the approved total would transform Las Vegas into the one of the largest robo-taxi zones in the country, which I think Mark likes.
4: Yeah, he does. Mark loves those little Waymos.
5: Yeah.
4: Okay.
5: He's a lot.
4: He's a Waymo fan.
5: Taxi companies and livery operators warn the move is happening too fast. No way.
4: Okay. All right. It's happening too fast.
5: No way. Is anything not happening slow enough?
4: No.
5: It's threatening to oversaturate roads and wipe out an entire workforce of human drivers. Nobody cares.
4: That's right.
5: They point to the already crowded Golden Triangle near the Strip where most autonomous testing occurs and say thousands of robo-taxis will only make conditions worse. Uber is pushing a hybrid model that keeps human drivers in the mix, but Tesla and Waymo are clearly aiming for full automation, a future where machines dominate the streets and people are pushed aside. Nevada may see this as an innovation, but for the workers who rely on driving to survive, it feels like another chapter in a familiar story. AI expanding, human shrinking, and a city preparing for a future where the steering wheel no longer belongs to us.
4: Okay. Well, what do you think about that?
5: I don't know if having an opinion about it even matters anymore because it's not going to stop.
4: Really? You don't think so?
5: No. Okay. No, unless something terrible. I mean, something really, really bad happens with all this AI stuff. Nobody's going to be able to regulate it.
4: So kind of interesting though on the Strip, because we were in Vegas just recently. I was out there on a trip and for a little vacation time, right? So I went down there, had a good time, a little gambling, a little bit of tables, a little bit of shows.
5: Did you take a Waymo?
4: No, but they had those other taxis. I think those were the Zeus taxis that were going up and down the street, and they were empty. So most of the time we looked over to them, they were empty and nobody was in there. And it was like a free service that you could actually use the free autonomous vehicle and nobody was using it. No. Well,
7: Nathan, let me just point out, they actually only have certain stops that they make. They're kind of like a bus. They only have to pick them up at a certain spot and they only drop at a certain spot. Unlike a Waymo or something that'll take you to whatever your destination is, you have to like get on and get off at a certain spot.
4: You have to walk to it. In today's society, we can't walk to like a bus stop or anything like that. That's too much work. All right, story number
5: two. I'm telling you.

0: It's the careers of Jake Paul and King Bach. The Vine founder and former Twitter employee say the goal isn't just nostalgia. He believes social media needs what he calls a reset. Everyone is sick and tired of seeing videos and not knowing whether they're real, pointing to the rise of AI-generated content across major platforms. To address that, the Vine has taken the strongest anti-AI stance in the industry. The app bans all AI-generated video, and users must record clips live inside their own app. Then you upload it. There's no edits, no synthetic filters, no added animation. It is just 6 seconds with their verification tool called Proof Mode, which attacks metadata to that video, puts it up, and lets users see the 6 seconds. Now, Divine isn't just reviving a format. It's also reviving the entire archive. More than 2.5 million original Vine videos have been restored and added to the app, including classics like I Can't Believe You Done This and Hi, Welcome to Chili's. Library is expected to draw major longtime fans who remember Vine's peak when it boosted more than 200 million monthly active users before shutting down in 2017. The app also has notable support backing. Twitter co-founder Jack Dorsey is also supporting the project.
1: Yeah, okay.
0: So here's what we got.
1: That's somebody we should be listening to.
0: Well, I know. He's tried a bunch of apps that haven't worked, and I don't think he works very hard is what this sounds like. It sounds like he puts his name on something and doesn't do anything. What's that?
1: I really don't think. I think they should just shelve it before it even launches.
0: Okay, Nick has an idea here. What are you thinking on this?
2: Well, I mean, the two words Jake Paul alone should kill this thing. Throwing that out there,
0: okay,
2: for God's sake. And if you're really thinking about this, we already have memories like goldfish thanks to short form videos and lower attention spans and social media. We don't need this.
0: You don't need this.
2: We really don't. I'm sorry.
1: No. This isn't a reset. This is a stupid. I need to make some profit, so I'm going to pretend like I'm doing something real.
0: How much do you think the Vine library costs, though? So clearly, the guy bought Divine and he bought the Vine libraries. I mean, that's what he bought.
1: That's kind of like buying a whole bunch of, you know, old time computer discs and not being able to sell them.
0: Wow. It's just you wait. I have somebody that wants to buy all my 5,000 boxes of floppy disks. All right. So Nick Espinosa did not like this idea. We'll see if Mark likes this idea. I think Mark, you know, 6 seconds.
1: I think this is a
0: human loop, maybe just right up his alley there. All right.
1: Maybe I'm just too snarky this morning, but I think that's a stupid idea.
0: You don't like it. Okay. Well, that is our top technology stories of the week. And no Divine for Mike.
1: Yeah. You won't see me rushing to put that on my phone.
0: Okay, well, up next, we have Nick Espinosa from Security Fanatics, so we want to see you after this commercial break.
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4: Welcome back to Tech Time Radio with Nathan Mum. Our weekly show covers the top technology subjects without any political agenda. We verify the facts. We do it with a sense of humor in less than 60 minutes. Of course, with a little whiskey on the side.
1: You okay there?
0: You like my old nostalgic radio voice?
1: No.
0: No. Okay. Well,
1: it's about as good as I think about Divine's going to be.
0: Okay. Well, today, Mark Gregoire, a whiskey connoisseur, is in studio. Well, no, he's not in studio. He's remote.
5: Right. Here we go.
0: All right, well, Mark, are you still coming to us from this side of the pond, or are you over on your trip?
5: I'm still in Oregon, McMinnville, hanging out in wine country.
0: All right. You know what?
5: Drinking a little bourbon, of course.
0: Drinking a little bourbon. Well, you're going to need to tell us about what we are drinking today.
5: Today, you are drinking the Bardstown Single Barrel, barrel strength Kentucky Straight Bourbon. Let me tell you a little something about it. This is from Bardstown's website. Bardstown Bourbon

0: is a bespoke offering, presenting the world's highest-rated bourbon at cask strength, sourced from a hand-selected barrels across their rickhouses. 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It's a 36% rye, is the classic bourbon profile, an extra burst of spice featuring flavors of apricot, orange blossom, cinnamon, caramel, vanilla, and baking spices. So they have a lot to say about their whiskey there.
1: Wow.
0: So I'll just tell you a little bit of the stats. So this is from Lofted Spirits, which owns Bardstown's Bourbon Company, which the distillery is in Bardstown, Kentucky. It's a straight bourbon, as they mentioned, 6+ years. This one comes in at 120.8 proof. It's 60% corn, 36% rye, and 4% malted barley. And just like last week's Bardstown, this one was $81.
1: Kind of like last week's a little bit better, in my opinion.
2: I don't know how you even can compare that.
1: You can't?
2: No.
1: Well, I had some a little bit before the show. So sometimes...
2: You are the cheating man's cheater.
1: No, not this. Maybe I had the original, the one from last week, sure, and this one. I don't know.
0: Do you have a little bit left from last week for Mike to sample?
1: I did not. I finished it off.
2: No, he finished the bottle.
1: I did a bottle kill.
0: Well, I can already speak with Mike's. If he did it, I already know which one he would choose.
1: Would he choose this one? You think?
0: He would choose this one.
1: Okay.
2: And I do.
1: And you do? Okay. I don't know. Yeah. I still like the other one.
2: This one is more full-bodied than the last one.
1: Okay. All right.
0: Well, yes. I'll tell you more about it in the mumbles. And while you guys drink responsibly, heaven can wait.
1: All right. Well, with our whiskey tasting completed, let's move on to our feature segment. Today, our technology expert, Nick Espinosa, is joining the show. 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He consults with clients ranging from small business to the Fortune 100 level. What's up, Mike?
2: Nothing.
1: You're just laughing? All right. Yeah. Okay. In 1998, at the age of 19, Nick founded Windy City Networks, which was later acquired in 2015. He has then created Security Fanatics, where he serves as a chief security fanatic and our expert correspondent. Let's start this next segment.
3: 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With our Tech Time Radio expert, Nick Espinosa.
1: All right.
2: Hi, Nick.
1: Tell us a little bit about yourself to all of our new listeners.
4: Yes. Well, as an Old Testament prophet, I am Nick Espinosa, and I'm with Security Fanatics, and this is my day job. So buckle up, people. We're going to talk about some fun stuff.
1: So fun stuff.
2: How bad is it out there, Nick?
4: Well, I'm just glad that I'm in a bunker at the moment. This is where I record my hostage videos. If you're watching on YouTube, I'm feeling safe now.
1: Okay. All right. Now, are you in the United States, or are you in the country a little bit to the north?
4: At the moment, I am in the Great White North, or True North, as Canada calls it.
1: Okay.
4: At the moment, I'm sitting in Toronto.
1: Gotcha, in Toronto. All right. Well, you know, let's get the floodgates going. According to Wired, Flock is now testing a more powerful AI system called OS Investigate with a small group of law enforcement agencies. Can you tell us a little bit more about this great detail?
4: Yeah. So what we're talking about here is Flock, right? And they have a more powerful AI system, as you just mentioned, called OS Investigate. And they are right now demoing this with a whole, like a small group of law enforcement agencies. Now, Flock says that with this AI, they can essentially combine camera data with arrest records, police reports, 911 dispatch logs, ballistic results, commercial identity databases. And so basically, like, a license plate now that Flock is taking could then be connected to like a name, an address, telephone numbers, relatives, online accounts, and all of this. So here's the thing, because I think the most concerning feature here is that officers don't need like a known person or a plate or even a specific crime to start searching. They can just basically supply a location to Flock, a period of time, and look for a pattern of behavior. And then it's simply going to produce people that match that. So that's absolutely insane to me. So For example, one of the prompts for the AI looks for vehicles that are frequently seen in a neighborhood and then identifies the owners. Another one looks for vehicles that have gone to several banks or gas stations or retail locations or traveled between two particular cities. It can even look for associates as well. And so this is insane, quite frankly, because this technology moves basically from police, like it moves policing from investigating known suspects to just generating suspects on mass collected data. Everybody is basically observed first, and then the suspicion comes later. And that is the defining feature of a surveillance state. That is literally what this is building right now. And we have seen so many false positives with this, where license plates have been incorrectly read. We've seen this abused by the police when they're all using Flock to like stalk their ex-girlfriends or whatever. You know, this is a very, very serious move for this. And we've seen a lot of deflock, a lot of anti-flock stuff happen in the United States. But what that just means is that the municipalities are still buying these automatic license plate readers. They're just not buying Flock brand and trying to fly under the radar. So either way, this is just longitudinally not good. So
1: here we are. Yeah, you know what? Nothing's worse than having a cop with no time just sitting on down on some like AI prompt and say, hey, let me see anybody that was at this Safeway at this time. You know what?
4: Right.
1: Let's then track where they're going. Let's see if they are speeding. Let's see if they went here, if they went there. So I could see this becoming like my obsession with Midjourney when it first came on out with AI stuff. You just start typing it in there and seeing what prompts are spitting out different things.
2: Yeah. How does that correspond to entrapment laws?
4: So I think this is interesting because we are kind of, this is almost extrajudicial right now. So I don't know how these entrapment, I don't know how an entrapment law would work here, only in the sense that it does feel like entrapment. So I'll give you an example of this. If I'm driving in my car and I happen to be following or paralleling, let's say, a car with a criminal in it that they are interested in, the law enforcement is interested in, and we take a very similar path most of the way, I now become an associate potentially that the AI generates to say, well, this car is following or next to the car, the suspect car, therefore they may be associated. Now I'm being pulled into an investigation. And so I don't know how you necessarily make an entrapment case so much as it is the data points to things that may not necessarily indicate the truth. And so I guess you could consider that entrapment, but it's a longitudinal issue here, because if you think about it, you know, and I recently did a podcast on this where we don't know for the last 25 years just how much hacking and spyware, you know, utilities for hacking the government has used against our phones and everything else, you know, and now they don't necessarily need to do that if they can simply track us from point A to point B across, you know, over 6,000 communities that are running Flock cameras. So it's a big, big concern.
2: All right. Really is. Hang on. I got to take a drink.
5: All right. Well,
4: why you have me on? Yeah.
5: You know what?
4: I'm your excuse.
5: It gets better, Mike. So
2: I bet.
1: I'm hearing now Apple is considering now to be a double agent. Reports are coming out that this great company, Apple, that we love, has trained a large language model specifically for China, with support from Alibaba, which is their Amazon / large provider of items there. Explain, what is this report? I didn't know anything about this until you sent this over to me and I did some research. What are we at right now with this?
4: Yeah, so I love the fact that Apple, like at CES a few years back, had a giant billboard advertisement in Las Vegas that said, what goes on in your Apple stays in your Apple, as an absolute joke. So here's what's happening. According to reporting from Reuters, The Verge, and some others, Apple has trained essentially a large language model, aka AI, specifically for China with support from Alibaba, which, as you just mentioned, is basically their Amazon. So Alibaba's Qwen model, that's what it's called, is expected to be incorporated into Apple intelligence on compatible Chinese devices. And so China is, for the record, one of Apple's most important markets, but Apple has been losing ground lately to domestic manufacturers such as Huawei. That's in part because the U.S. came out and started banning Huawei and other Chinese technologies over fear of spying and surveillance. And so China internally has been really pushing their own products, which obviously hinders Apple being an American company. And Chinese competitors are already offering integrated AI features. So Apple can't, for the record, use the same system that it uses, let's say, in the United States and the rest of the world, because things like ChatGPT, Claude, and other AIs are unavailable in China. You know, they have a regulatory review, and essentially the AI that you install into China has to basically adhere to what they call socialist core values, because China prohibits content that challenges the state power or undermines the socialist system or even damages China's national image, you know, and they consider that a threat. National unity is beyond important in a massive authoritarian surveillance state. And so you have to have an AI that adheres to that. But I think this is like just really terrible optics for Apple, because, you know, they don't just sell themselves as an electronics manufacturer. They sell trust. What goes on in your Apple stays in your Apple, right? And so their public privacy statement on personal information, it just doesn't really apply now to probably their largest market, given how big China is. And so I think Apple is very hypocritical here, right? So privacy is a fundamental human right, according to them, except where market access requires an entirely different arrangement. And here we are. So good on you, Apple folks.
2: Awesome. You know, in today's world,
1: yeah,
2: hypocrite only is bad when you get caught doing it.
1: It is. You know that? Yeah. And you know what? You can spout stuff out in the news and other things, and it's no big deal, because if you just say the wrong thing, you'd be, I just believe it anyways. All right. Now,
6: yeah,
1: your robot vacuum. Is this now becoming the creepy guy in the horror movies that's always watching all the cameras? So I think it was on Amazon, some deal about robot vacuums and how people are watching little cameras that they put in there and they're peeping at people and different stuff. And I thought it was kind of funny, and I also thought a little scary, but is this actually really happening? Tell me a little bit more about this.
4: Yeah. Well, I mean, and if you think about it, those little Roombas or whatever your model is that basically a sea of sensors. It maps your house. It's got cameras. It can integrate. And so the FCC, or Federal Communications Commission, basically just started banning specific robot vacuums, but not specifically robot vacuums. So here's what happened. So on July 28th, like a few weeks ago, the FCC added foreign-produced advanced robotic devices to what is known as the covered list. And so equipment on the covered list cannot normally receive authorization from the FCC that is required for things like wireless products to be imported, marketed, or even sold in the United States. And so here's the thing. They created a technical definition of what they were looking for, but it was so broad that a lot of ordinary robot vacuums just essentially, you know, are caught up in this. You know, and so to be clear, no specific vacuum company has like basically been declared to be conducting espionage here, and the feds are not going to come into your house and seize your Roomba or whatever, you know, but this is interesting in the sense that if you look at it, these things are everywhere, including in government buildings where, you know, they might be mapped the building as it's cleaning up after people, all these things. And so, yes, if you look at it, your robot vacuum could potentially be spying for a foreign government. And, you know, here we are. So,
2: okay.
4: Outstanding.
2: All right. So people can use my Roomba to spy on me.
1: Yeah.
2: We're getting to the point where Wi-Fi can be used to sort of sonarize your place so they can track your movements.
4: We've known that for years, yep, though.
2: Right.
4: It's just wireless is getting better at it.
2: That's right. Right.
1: Yeah.
2: Then we got flock cameras that's going to track you from everywhere you go to everywhere you're going.
1: Yeah. Mm-hmm.
2: And then you're going to go to a building that has Wi-Fi and Roombas.
1: Yeah. And you know what? But all of that's okay, because United States states has spent millions of dollars with our cyber protection companies that we have that are monitoring this for
2: people
1: and small businesses.
2: It's all going to be run on AI.
1: Okay. So previous administration, and I've said this many times on the radio show, and I'll say it again today, the previous administration, not our current president, but the previous administration, whether you thought Joe Biden was good or not, didn't make any difference. Well, his chief of staff that did the security initiatives and what actually happened was really pretty good. It took care of mid-sized businesses. It really helped out the American public. But now what has happened to our cyber shield in the United States over the last year or so, Nick? Explain what is going on here.
4: Oh, Lord. Okay. So let me start with this. Not a fan, obviously, but recently, I'm sure you talked about it on the radio, more than 30 water facilities in Minnesota were reportedly hacked, right? In just a matter of days, everybody's
1: With no password, right?
4: Yeah. Well, and the Iranians are, you know, everybody's pointing the finger at them. The indicators of compromise look like them as well. But here's the thing. While that was happening at the exact same time, the federal agency responsible for helping defend those water systems lost about one third of its workforce and hundreds of millions of dollars in funding. Okay. And I actually have colleagues and friends that were working at CISA that lost their jobs as a result of this. This is not, for the record, government efficiency. This is a national security failure that essentially the executive branch created, and I'm hoping will reverse. So over the past year, CISA, the Cybersecurity and Infrastructure Security Agency, like I said, lost one third of its workforce through layoffs, buyouts, early retirements, and all of that. It lost $300 million from its budget. So it went from $2.9 billion to $2.6, which quite frankly is way under budget right now, given the vast surface area for attack of the United States. And also, thanks to AI, cyber threat is accelerating against infrastructure, and they are cutting literally the shield. It's absolutely nuts. And so they said that they are promising to rehire like hundreds of their former employees, and that's great. But here's the thing, like rehiring is not the same as restoring what has actually been lost. You know, experienced cybersecurity professionals, we're like not interchangeable parts here, right? So when you've got senior analysts and regional advisors and incident responders and all of this, you know, when they leave, that institutional knowledge goes with them. And so you can refill positions, but you don't immediately recreate that trust and that expertise. And CISA is beyond important in the United States, not just for the government. It's essentially the friendly advisor that helps all businesses, organizations, you know, from small to large. It protects civilian federal networks. It publishes vulnerability warnings. It coordinates incident response. They'd even scan you, you know, they'd even give you like vulnerability scans for free. And a lot of it got cut. And this is a big, big issue for the long-term health and national security of the United States. It's a huge problem.
1: And you know, this impacts all small businesses, which is, what is it? They said that's 80% of America runs on small business. I don't know if that's the case anymore, but as a small business CTO for the company that we're at, and we're a company under 50 people, right? Well, our cybersecurity budget has skyrocketed. I mean, we now are at the place where if our machine gets compromised, we have just told our staff, you better be backing up your stuff to our cloud data service because we're just nuking your machine and starting over.
2: You can't even depend on that anymore.
1: Well, we were talking about that a little bit here. Ask about a PBS station that thought they could. But continuing on, we got a lot of things that we need to work. Now, Nick, we could take up another 5 hours of your time just talking about this stuff, but we want to thank you for coming on our show today. What's the one takeaway that you would want to send to the listeners out there that they can maybe make impact within the week on or the upcoming weeks? What can they do to help our cybersecurity?
4: Become BFFs with your local liquor store guy. Okay. Like that's part of it. Just be aware of these things. And like I always say, you have to create a filter of distrust in your technological life. It's our biggest problem. So double check that email, you know, make sure that you're logging into the right site. If you're going to wherever you're going, you know, all those different kinds of things. Just don't trust until you've verified.
1: That's right.
4: And that's just the basic of it all.
1: Okay. It used to be trust and verify. Now it should be don't trust.
2: Yeah. See, I'm already way ahead of all you people.
1: Where's that?
2: Because I don't trust any of this stuff. I'm going to go home right now. I'm going to go home right now and activate my Roomba and then like
1: smile at it. Okay. All right. Okay. Well, Nick, thank you so much for joining the show. You can always connect with Nick. Where else online can they find information about you, Nick?
4: Yeah, yeah. I mean, LinkedIn/Nick Espinoza, YouTube/Nick Espinoza. You can follow me on pretty much any of the socials except for TikTok.
1: So. Except for TikTok. You know what? We always thank Nick for being a part of our show, but we now need to move on to our exciting segment we call Mike the AI Guy.
7: We have the grumpiest guy in the world coming up.

0: right.
1: Well, if it wasn't bad enough that AI is kicking out drivers in Las Vegas.
2: Yeah.
1: It's now teaching your children.
2: Uh-oh. What do you mean?
1: And guess what?
2: What?
1: We've reached the peak of AI stupidity.
2: Uh-oh.
1: We're talking about DEFCON 1 levels of digital dumbness. Because a middle school in Kentucky, bless their hearts, just handed out an agenda where the state of Kentucky was labeled Vinicky.
2: Vinicky.
1: Yes.
2: Okay.
1: Vinicky. Not Kentucky. It's not a typo. It's not a smudge. It's Vinicky. The AI that generated this map.
2: Yeah.
1: Packed its bags, moved out, started freestyling geography like it was drunk at a karaoke bar.
2: All right.
1: Okay, so we've seen AI screw up before.
2: Yeah.
1: We've seen chatbots invent fake court cases for lawyers.
2: Yeah.
1: We've seen image generators give people 12 fingers.
2: Okay.
1: At a minimum. We've seen robots fall downstairs, make cars circle parking lots.
2: Yeah.
1: Right?
2: Yeah.
1: But this?
2: Yeah.
1: This is art, buddy. This is performance. This is AI saying, I don't know the U.S. states, but I do know chaos.
2: Okay, tell me more.
1: Kentucky wasn't the only victim. Oh, no. Uh-huh. Louisiana became Lukong.
2: All right.
1: Alabama turned into Allotome.
2: All right.
1: Illinois, AI renamed it Vitois.
2: Okay.
1: Which sounds less like a state, more like a prescription drug with a long list of side effects.
2: All right.
1: And the best part?
2: Yeah.
1: Parents are paying for this.
2: Or what?
1: $10. What? 10 American dollars for an agenda that looks like it was generated by a blender with Wi-Fi.
2: Okay.
1: Okay. So I don't know if you know what this is, actually. It's an AI-generated agenda for the school program.
2: Okay, for the school program. So this
1: creates maps and pictures and all this other stuff.
2: And the students have to buy it, or the parents have to buy it.
1: The parents have to buy it.
2: Okay, they have to buy it. All right.
1: So you open up, and the periodic table is just gibberish.
2: Okay.
1: Pure alphabet soup. The moon phase chart, it labeled waning crescent as waning crescent.
2: Okay.
1: Which sounds like a pastry.
2: It does.
1: You buy it at a gas station, which means it's bad.
2: All right.
1: That means it's really bad.
2: Okay.
1: If AI is going to take over the world, can it at least learn the difference between Kentucky and a Pokemon?
2: All right.
1: Because right now we're not being conquered by Skynet. Yeah. We're being conquered by a confused toaster that are teaching our kids something else.
2: All right.
1: And imagine being a kid trying to learn this. It's just like new math.
2: Yeah.
1: Right? Mom, where's Kentucky? Sweeting, according to your school agenda, somewhere between Tennessee and a fever dream. So here's the takeaway. AI isn't replacing teachers. It isn't replacing schools. And it isn't replacing textbooks. Can't even replace a map correctly. If this is a future, buckle up, because the robot uprising is going to be led by someone that thinks Kentucky is Vinicky and the moon is made of crescents. So this might be a good thing.
2: If you
1: think about it.
2: So all of our kids.
1: If the AI can't get things right, they won't know where to go to get us.
2: They won't. They'll be like,
1: go to a parking lot and circle around. Do you remember that movie Maximum Overdrive?
2: I do remember Maximum Overdrive.
1: That's kind of what it looks like without all the death and destruction. You're just going to circle parking lots.
2: But that was all about like killing people, wasn't it? Maximum Overdrive wasn't it about like.
1: That was where all the computers and stuff took over and tried to murk everybody. Yeah,
2: that's what I'm trying. All right. So
1: it was a Stephen King short story.
2: So what this actually tells me is if you live in the state of Kentucky and your kids go to the middle school, they are going to be the dumbest people in the world because they're going to learn even worse.
1: I'm going to make a bad joke because I'm from the South.
2: Okay.
1: But they probably wouldn't even know that they spelled it wrong anyway.
2: Wow. All right. Well, that was Mike AI guy moment. Now, though, we have our secret sound. And today we have a winner. So let's listen up.
3: 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Odie, play that sound.
2: And what was it? Let's see what the caller called in and left us a voice message.
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1: Do we have a new secret sound?
2: Well, we got a new secret sound next week. So we play the sound week. Next week. 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
2: All right, we're looking back at This Week in Technology. We are going to August 25th, 1999. We look back at our 21-year-old Finnish student named Linus Torvalds. He posted a simple message on an internet news group with comp.os.minix with the subject that read, "What would you like to see most in Minix?" It didn't sound historic, but it was the first public announcement that Torvalds was building his own operating system, one that would soon become known as Linux. The foundation of modern servers, cloud computing, Android phones, supercomputers, and nearly every major tech company's infrastructure. Torvalds described this as just a hobby. Won't be a big and professional system like GNU, but in the meantime, Linux will become the backbone of our open source development. Today, it powers over 90% of cloud servers, most of the world's fastest supercomputers, and billions of devices. And of course, it gives us the iconic Linux Penguin mascot, introduced in 1996. Now, one of the most recognizable symbols in computing. Well, that was This Week in Technology. Have you ever wanted to watch some Tech Time history with over 300-plus weekly broadcasts spanning our 6-plus years of video podcasts and blog information? You can visit techtimeradio.com to watch our older shows. We're going to take a commercial break here. When we return, we have the Mark Mumble Whiskey Review. 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
2: All right.
6: I wanted to come on that last beat.
2: You're coming in on the last beat there. All right. Okay. Well, what do we have for our mumble today here, Mark?
6: Well, before we get to the mumble, let's celebrate today. All right. August 25th.
2: Yeah.
6: Hopefully you're all going to have a sip of it today.
2: Okay.
1: Was it National Coffee Day?
6: No, nothing like that. It's National Whiskey Sour Day.
2: Whiskey Sour Day. Okay. All right.
6: You have something to use the whiskey for. So today we are celebrating that classic combination of whiskey, lemon, and sugar that convinces generations of people that adding fruit to whiskey makes it practically a healthy drink. Now, what makes this bottle interesting, that's essentially like their barrel-strength, single-barrel version of the Bardstown's original series bourbon. Both use the same mash bill, and they're both aged 6 years, but the regular origin is bottled at 96 proof, while this one that you are drinking comes straight from the barrel at 120.8. Hmm. Now, Bardstown calls the original series a great foundation for a premium craft cocktail. And I agree. So use the 96 proof for the whiskey sour and leave this one that you're drinking alone. This one belongs in the glass neat, at least for me.
2: Mike understands that. You know yes, what?
1: I think I might.
2: Whiskey and technology are such a great pairing. Like looking at the mirror and saying, dang, I'm good looking. We are failing forward. Let's now move to our technology fail of the week.
7: Congratulations. You're a failure.
8: Oh, I failed. Did I?
7: Yes.
8: Did I?
7: Yes.
2: All right. Well, we're not feeling quite as bad as 9PBS in St. Louis, as they just lost 70 years of history because a local cloud provider went out of business.
1: No.
2: 9PBS in St. Louis is fighting to recover 70 years of historic footage after its cloud storage provider, Open Source Storage, allegedly cut off access overnight and basically vanished. They went out of business. You know what? It kills me when some of these places use like these local providers and then they don't stay up with them. So Open Source Storage decides, see you later. We're closing business. And guess what? Anybody that had storage with us, you're out of luck. We're taking our 50 terabytes of irreplaceable archives, the great flood of 1993, COVID-19 coverage, Eat St. Louis history, all locked away on servers that PBS can't touch.
1: So this is the problem for digitizing records.
2: Well, it kind of is. The data, though, is physically sitting inside an Iron Mountain facility, but Iron Mountain says it can't release it because OSS technically owns the hardware. The OSS, meanwhile, is defunct, unresponsive, and listed as delinquent with the state. A judge has now ordered Iron Mountain to hand over, though, the physical devices, which means nothing. So the judge, this is a smart judge here, right? He says, you know what? Go hand over those hard drives over to the PBS station. They need to have those hard drives. Well, these hard drives are in some RAID configuration that only works within the machine itself with software that probably has it secure. So handing over a drive to me is like handing over a Frisbee. You're not going to get any more data off of Frisbee than you're going to get off of these disks without having it.
1: You can if it's a Tron Frisbee.
2: Okay. So they have 30 days to find a former OSS worker or any other third party to extract the data without corrupting anything. So this week's technology fails, judges and PBS station and people trusting the cloud.
1: Here's the problem, though. You can't fault PBS for trusting the cloud because,
2: what's that?
1: Oh, it's the best thing ever. We're going to be able to do so much with this. You can trust it. And then you can go to Vinecki to get directions to go to Vishwa.
2: That's right. All right. Well, that was this week's technology fail. Now, though, we got a great Nathan Nugget.
3: This is your Nugget of the Week.
2: I got to get to this story. Otherwise, it's going to keep on coming up on our submissions. As our production meetings go, if you have a story, you can keep on submitting it. And then some of these stories have been submitted weeks after weeks after weeks after weeks after weeks after weeks after weeks. And finally, they hit the show. All right. Tornoil built a 40-gram drone that hunts mosquitoes using missile-style sonar, which is already wild to begin with. It tracks bugs midair, intercepts them, and even scored its first air-to-kill by killing a moth right out of the sky. Cute, right? The drones protect up to 5 acres, fly for 3 minutes, auto recharges, and costs about $1,100 a day. Maybe a few hundred if it was in mass production. So the nugget is, right now, this drone with lasers is killing.
1: I can spend $1,100, right?
2: Yeah.
1: To buy a drone.
2: Yeah.
1: That can go out and kill mosquitoes.
2: Yes.
1: This is cool.
2: This is cool. Let's now move to our pick of the day whiskey tastings.
3: And now our pick of the day for our whiskey tastings. Let's see what bubbles to the top.
2: All right. What bubbles to the top?
6: Nathan, that was the best Nathan Nugget in months that you had. That was so interesting.
2: I wonder who submitted that story.
1: Yeah, who's the one that submitted that story?
6: For a couple hundred bucks, that's worth it. That's better than all the other stuff Nathan buys on Kickstarter.
2: Okay.
1: And doesn't get.
2: Okay, all right. So thumbs up or thumbs down?
6: We're drinking Bardstown single barrel strength, Kentucky straight bourbon. It is 6+ years old, 120.8 proof, $81.
2: All right, thumbs up.
1: Yeah, it's a thumbs up for
2: me. Not as good as last week's, but definitely good. All right. Well, guess what, guys? We're about out of time. We want to thank the listeners who are part of our show each and every week that visit us at techtimeradio.com. 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Remember, it's an honor to be the host of today's show. 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So guess what?
1: We're going to log off, and you got to go talk to your mirror.
2: Nah, remember, the science of tomorrow starts with the technology of today. See you next week.
6: Later.
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2: Good afternoon, Eric Ryder here with you on KKNW. We're approaching 1 o'clock, time for a quick look at our traffic. Southbound I-5 from the U District on down to downtown seeing some congestion, and northbound I-5 seeing slowing around I-90 and again around 520. Southbound 405 just south of 520 sees a little bit of congestion as well. Temperatures now around 68 degrees, mostly cloudy. Looks like we could see a little more rain throughout this afternoon. Going to be breezy as well. We'll tell you more in our weather outlook coming up. Also coming up, it's the Gailey Show. 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
3: NBC News Radio, I'm Chris Caraggio. The judge is once again ordering the jury in the Lindsey Clancy murder trial to continue deliberating. For the second time, the Massachusetts jury told the judge they are deadlocked, and the judge told them today to keep at it, offering new instructions called the Tui Rodriguez charge, which encourages jurors to re-examine their positions, consider differing viewpoints, and work towards a unanimous verdict without abandoning their sincerely held convictions. Clancy admits to strangling her three young children, but pleaded not guilty by reason of insanity. A judge has ruled the man accused of killing conservative activist Charlie Kirk can go on trial for capital murder. A Utah judge made the decision today after hearing the prosecution lay out what it said was overwhelming evidence against Tyler Robinson in their preliminary hearing. President Trump wants to keep the U.S. tourism boom going following this summer's World Cup. Speaking today from the Oval Office with travel and leisure executives, he said the World Cup added $18 billion to the U.S. economy.
4: So this is a summer that showed the world America's back, and stronger than ever, bigger, better than ever before.
3: Gas could be at its highest price on record this Labor Day weekend. Gas Buddy predicts the average price will be $4.03 a gallon. Tiger Woods must not drive for the next 5 years. That, along with $1,500 in fines, is the golfer's punishment for a rollover crash in Martin County, Florida earlier this year, Joel Malkin reports.
5: Woods was initially charged with DUI, but state attorney Thomas Bacadal says it would have been difficult to prove since a breathalyzer test showed no signs of alcohol.
6: At the end of the day, Mr. Woods admitted to his actions. He admitted to driving, reckless driving, a second offense.
5: He also pleaded no contest to refusing to submit to a urine test. Woods got 2 5-year license suspensions that will run concurrently. Bacadal says he won't be able to get away with driving in public.
6: It's the gentleman who is one of the most recognizable faces on the planet.
5: Neither Woods nor his attorney spoke after this morning's court hearing.
3: I'm Chris Caraggio, NBC News Radio. A Netflix documentary on President Trump's secret departure on an alternate military aircraft over the summer in Turkey is dropping Friday. Instadox, the decoy plane, will reportedly explore how Trump was secretly transported inside a catering truck to a smaller Air Force C-32A plane amid security concerns about Iran. In a preview clip from the documentary, a photojournalist says, 40 years doing presidents, never seen that before. Jim Thornton, the longtime voice of Wheel of Fortune, has been suspended from the show and will be replaced while Sony Pictures Television Studios reviews allegations made against him. Mark Mayfield has details.
7: Sony confirmed Tuesday that Thornton will not participate in the program during the inquiry, saying the studio has recently been made aware of allegations and is recasting his role as it conducts a thorough investigation. No details were released about the nature of the allegations, which allegedly happened during an American Airlines flight this year. In a statement to NBC News, American Airlines did not mention Thornton by name. The airline did confirm that there was an incident on a flight in May. I'm Mark Mayfield.

0: Miley Cyrus is dropping her last name. The international pop star announced this week that she has a new album coming out called Bass Persuades, which is due September 18th on her new label Atlantic. Along with the album announcement came the rebrand announcement. She is dropping her last name and now going only by Miley. The 33-year-old singer did not give a reason for the rebranding, but the change has already been made on her social media accounts. I'm Chris Caraggio, NBC News Radio.
1: Hey, it's Kristen Rao Finkbeiner of Breaking Through. 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
4: Time now for a quick look at our KKNW weather outlook. Looks like we'll see more rain this afternoon. Temperatures hanging steady right around 70 degrees. And we're going to see a little bit of wind. Gusts as high as 21 miles an hour. Tonight, mostly cloudy. Chance of more rain and a low around 54. Gusts as high as 20 miles an hour. For Thursday, it's a chance of showers and thunderstorms again. Otherwise, partly sunny with a high near 67. Then we're looking at a partly sunny Friday with a high near 69.
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7: Hey, everyone.
6: What is on the show today? Big show for us today. In the second half hour of the show, White House correspondent for The Washington Blade, Joe Reber-Kenney, will be here with his new reporting from inside the White House and the Capitol. But up first, we are in day 179. Of the Iran war slash ceasefire, which has led to the depletion of stocks of key air defense weapons, including ballistic missile interceptors, as well as media reports that inside the Pentagon, the army allegedly is lacking the leadership necessary to prosecute the war because Defense Secretary Hegseth has continuously purged the department of generals and leadership he doesn't like. And then came the revelations of the conditions on the USS Lincoln. Allegations include food shortages, contaminated water, broken toilets, the situation becoming so dire that the behavioral health of sailors has plummeted to dangerous levels, which includes reports of one sailor who jumped overboard and had to be rescued. What was supposed to be a six-month deployment turned into a record nine-month deployment without stopping at any port. To help us make sense of this situation, we are joined now by Sean Skelly, who is the former Deputy Undersecretary of Defense for Personnel and Readiness in the Biden administration, and a retired naval flight officer with experience flying from aircraft carrier in the Central Command Area of Responsibility. When confirmed by the U.S. Senate as Assistant Secretary of Defense for Readiness in 2021, she became the highest-ranking out-trans person to ever serve in the executive branch. Of note to our conversation today, Sean was the principal advisor to the Secretary of Defense on all matters related to the readiness of the military force of the United States, 3 million people. Sean, welcome back to The Gaily Show.
8: Thank you very much, John. It's great to be here with you and Jim.
6: We've heard the reports of the USS Lincoln. I want to start with your reaction to the revelations of what was happening on that aircraft carrier, because you know what readiness is supposed to be.
8: I have not been, unfortunately, I have to say, and I say this in all seriousness, I have not been surprised to any real large degree as to how events have played out in the 179 days. Since the president decided to join with Israel and attack Iran in the way that it has. And when I say I'm not surprised, that's with regard to how it's played out strategically between the United States and Iran. Israel has taken a bit of a backseat with regard to the exchanges with Iran as it focuses on Gaza and southern Lebanon and Hezbollah and the incredibly dire situation that continues in both of those places. But with regard to the strategic situation between the United States and Iran around the region of the Middle East, I'm not surprised by it. If you had asked me right before I left office the morning of January 20th, 2025, if we were to attack Iran in a way that we subsequently did this year, I would have expected something quite like this, because there's a reason why, you know, successive presidents did not take that decision to attack Iran and to try to engage them diplomatically, because the type of outcome that the president has claimed was at hand was never really viable based on what we'd be willing to put into it and what we thought we could even get out of the application of force with regard to Iran. Likewise, with regard to the situation of sailors at sea for extended periods of time, I've been at sea. I have 3 years of sea duty in the U.S. Navy, most of aboard aircraft carriers and in the Persian Gulf, the CENTCOM AOR. The types of situations that have occurred on the Gerald R. Ford, on the Abraham Lincoln, long periods at sea, with over 4,000, probably 4,500 plus sailors inside of an aircraft carrier, it is not fun over a protracted period of time. At its best, it's cramped. Your food options are limited at best, not to say that they're as draconian as they've been reported to be on board Lincoln, but it is straining to even the most experienced sailors. And when you're out there longer, and you, especially when you don't know when you're even coming, as we call it, off the line, and getting a port call and getting some rest or recreation, or just coming back for some period of time. There's generally been two aircraft carriers out there probably sharing the load and some pulling back to get whatever resupply is available and to take a day off from flying, a day or two, to do all the maintenance, to get sailors the chance to get a full night's sleep for once. Many of them don't, based on their duties when you're flying in these operations. There's probably a night carrier, a day carrier, they shift back and forth. But if you're operating, you're operating, and there's really no on or off. There's nothing between on or off. You're either fully on or you're fully off. In my experience, I was aboard aircraft carriers when sailors went overboard on purpose due to being challenged by being at sea. Can't take that lightly, but it is not unheard of before. But when you put all these stresses on these young people, many of them, when an aircraft carrier goes out between, there's really two big groups of sailors on that ship, an aircraft, the aircraft carrier crew in the air wing, the young people who fix and fly the airplanes themselves, probably a third of them have never been to sea before. And then they're out there for this protracted period of time, and you have to learn the ways of being at sea to build up the resilience to deal with it. And that's where leadership comes into play and everything else. But it all starts with being put out there for so long, period.
6: What is supposed to be the length of time? I mean, they were assigned for 6 months. Was that in itself too long?
8: That is the nominal deployment length that the Navy essentially agrees to with the department, with the joint staff, as they plan things out years in advance. Aircraft carriers, we only have 10. Yeah, I think a retired admiral in some reputable news article that I read not that long ago, for a long time, we have been in a 15-carrier world in terms of the demand signal, which was the size of the carrier force through the Cold War, by and large, and then into the 90s, but when we started to make decisions to spend less and try and replace the carriers with more capable ones, so therefore you might not need as many, and it's come down to about 10 or 11 over time as they go into maintenance and new ones are built. But the demand is so high that they're programmed for years in advance. Literal years in advance, that this carrier will go for this 6 months, this carrier will go for that 6 months. There'll be two carriers available. There might be three total carriers available for a period of time based on their maintenance requirements, as well as how long they have been deployed before that year or two, 18 months out. But every time something happens in the world, and leaders such as the four-star commander in Central Command right now, Admiral Cooper, they say, I have to have a carrier. No, nothing's going on right now, but I'm afraid something's going on, and I need to ask now so you could get it here, because it takes a little while to sail, takes worthwhile to dial one up or have the bureaucratic fight of moving one from the Pacific to the Middle East or from Europe or from the Atlantic, curtail its training. This is the eternal battle for ever more precious, fewer assets that are have to do more while we deal with the long-running, multi-decade paradigms of what it means for the U.S. to have presence and feel secure as things move about in the world. And the aircraft carrier is the most expensive thing you can have. It takes a long time to make it work. It takes a long time for it to get it healthy again after you use it for a repair time. So once you get it out there, there's a real magnetism to keep it there while it's there, even though we know its performance will decline gradually over time after a certain point. Because we've heard the reports as families have relayed them, highly concerned and realistically concerned families about the well-being of their children or their relatives that are on board that ship, reporting holes in the flight deck. Well, it's not really a hole in that big piece of steel, but there's a coating that goes over the steel that's called nonstick. So airplanes with their wheels and all the machinery that's up there grips on a ship at sea, so you don't slide too much and go or roll overboard, which happens occasionally. But when you fly and operate enough, you'll wear down that coating that is there to keep everything grippy and safe. And there'll be big patches where the steel itself is exposed and it's covered with oil and grease and jet fuel. And you'll slide around. And I will never forget the experience in my jet one night where airplanes roll front and they get pushed backwards. But when your airplane all of a sudden just goes sideways because the ship rolls, you'll never forget that feeling. And we brief, if we start sliding, do we have to eject? But that's from wear and tear. The equipment starts breaking down. The young people get a little slower, a little bit more distracted, a little tired, and safety becomes ever more difficult to maintain.
6: We are talking with Sean Scaly, who is the former Deputy Undersecretary of Defense for Personnel and Readiness in the Biden administration. You said earlier that you weren't surprised about how this has turned out. I guess my question to that is, was this the only possible outcome to be in this stalemate?
8: I'm not an international relations scholar or strategist. I'm just a essentially career-long, lifelong practitioner as a career military person who's then worked in the department in making things go at different levels and increasing seniority, which I've been fortunate to find myself in to continue to serve in that way. It all comes down to what do we think the Iranians are going to do? The president has talked about the Iranian people rising up. I think he's gone back to that theme very recently with the expectation that there'd be some popular uprising. But how we were going to compel the Iranian government, which is different from the Iranian people, and that government is formed from a very extremely small slice of the population who are very disconnected from them. And they don't have the same... Those people are not going hungry. Those people are not worried about their fuel prices and accessibility. They're not worried about their family's future so much because they probably have money squirreled away overseas in different places if they're connected to the government in the Iranian Republican Guard Corps and the Quds Force, who are the elite of the Iranian Republican Guard Corps, which are separate from the Iranian military. These are the regime's shock troops who also do their overseas influence operations and terrorism.

0: We did it in Iraq. We did it in Afghanistan. That it didn't work then either. The only recent times we've had it work was with Germany and Japan. And those were pretty complete defeats that took the entire might of multiple nations over years and a spending that we're about to approach now with the national debt, but we're not spending it on it.
1: 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We're going to have more with Sean Scaly, who is the former Deputy Undersecretary of Defense for Personnel and Readiness in the Biden administration. When we come back, you are listening to The Gailey Show. Quick break. Don't go anywhere.

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3: Hey, this is John Parker. This past winter was a hard one, so this summer it's been a joy to me to get on the road and drive to Marquette, Michigan. It's the fresh coast. From the culinary hotspots to the miles of hiking trails in the North Woods and along the shoreline of Lake Superior, Marquette is where I go to get away from it all. A queer-friendly travel destination where I stargaze, eat delicious donuts at Huron Bakery, brunch at the LGBTQ-owned Cafe Bodega, discover new reads at Snowbound Books, and stroll the shops in Marquette's historic downtown. And there are so many hotels to choose from. I can wake up along Lake Superior's shoreline or have the walking convenience of being in the city. 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
4: Welcome back to the Gailey Show. I'm John Parker. We're coming up on the bottom of the hour, joined in studio by my executive producer, Jim Pounds. We are talking with Sean Skelly, who is the former Deputy Undersecretary of Defense for Personnel and Readiness in the Biden administration. She's also the co-founder and former vice president of Out and National Security, which builds community and advances policy so LGBTQIA plus people can serve, lead, and thrive across the national security enterprise. Sean, I don't want to say clearly because I don't know you, obviously, are the expert in this. I feel like there is a readiness issue now with the U.S. Armed Forces. If you were advising, not that he would listen, but if you were advising Secretary Hegseth about what needs to happen next to get our armed services back to readiness, what would you recommend to him?
5: It's pretty simple. And I don't mean to be facetious, but to put it in blunt, choose your battles more wisely. The things that comprise modern warfare, that the American military has on hand, thanks to American taxpayer dollars and American debt, are extraordinarily expensive, extraordinarily capable, but commensurately expensive. And for decades, decisions have been made to underfund those buys by just enough to replace the training allotment that you shoot to train service members and to test the batches of weapons and stuff. We've only recently it's just a fact. It's not partisan or Homerism to say that it wasn't until Russia invaded Ukraine in February of 2022 that the Department of Defense as an enterprise, not under any particular president, came to understand the depth of the supply chain bottlenecks to increasing production on anything. If you chose one system and you wanted to, as we say, push the throttle up, put your foot to the floor and start building a lot of them, it would be relatively

0: easy. But when you figure out, oh gosh, we got to build up all of them because we're going to give a bunch of things to the Ukrainians to help them defend themselves, which means we need to buy more and faster than we've been buying them before, because the numbers are going to go down pretty quick, mm-hmm. and it's going to incur what we call strategic risk, that we are going to have less than we plan for, potentially for certain circumstances, situations, something in this part of the world or another part of the world, and based on who might be the adversary there, what kind of things we would need to use if pray God it doesn't happen. But if it does, it's the job of the military to be ready. And that readiness is also to be so ready that a potential adversary doesn't want to try something that could get, it's hard to say, that could get kinetic, that could involve actually shooting at one another. Mm-hmm. America's military's job is to be so good and so ready and so visibly ready so that potential adversaries just say, we don't want any of that. That's not going to go well for us. That equation has changed because we did a lot to keep Ukraine free to this day. And the Ukraine war has metastasized and changed to an incredible degree with the Ukraine's ability to strike Russia, as we see, mm-hmm. using drone technology and also missile technologies, all kinds of kinetic weapons that they've developed with United States and European help that they're manufacturing themselves. We are only starting to move that way because we're a big industrial country that's been pretty happy because we were always the biggest kid on the block for 30 years after the end of the Cold War. Mm-hmm. Conventionally, at least, we were in nuclear strategic deterrence with the Russians and maybe the Chinese. They don't quite agree with the nuclear math that Russia and the United States has been developing between ourselves for the past 75 years. Mm-hmm. But if you use it, you lose it. And many of the things were not being bought at the rate where you shoot through them in a couple months and it'll take years to get back to those levels, because it comes down to having enough of the right kind of raw materials to create the high quality parts that you need, having enough machines that can make those high quality parts, people to operate those machines. And it's just it's an incredibly interwoven lattice of high precious things that just don't appear out of thin air. You're not just bending metal, as we say in the business. You're actually having to find the materials, find the people to operate the machines, build the places to take the new machines. Many of those machines, you just don't throw them out on a hilly, grassy knoll and do something with it. They have to be mm-hmm. on these incredibly machine balanced floors for the high precision work. They do all that kind of stuff. It just doesn't happen overnight. The current administration spends a lot of its time throwing accusations. It's an American problem. It's not Joe Biden did everything out of their mouth. Joe Biden did this. Lloyd Austin didn't mm-hmm. do that. Every president has been dealt a hand of cards by the multiple administrations before, regardless of party. Congress has a lot to say about it. The American people haven't pushed their representatives to spend the money or do these kind of things because Congress and presidential administrations are supposed to do that for them. And we, bought our way through it at the minimum investment possible. Many of us do it with like our car maintenance or, do I want to replace the roof this year? I don't have to, right? And you roll the dice each year. America has been rolling the dice for a long time. And it came home to roost because we chose to invite it home to roost, to spend it, to use these assets, these insurance policies that you don't want to mess with America and get into a straight up fight with us because this is what we have. And we decided to be very spendthrift, but also not just with our treasure and our assets, which we can't easily be replaced, but with our young people too, and our reputation as not as a fighting force, but as a country. America's done things in a tactical, operational way that anybody who's looking at it, they want no part of that. Mm-hmm. We do things that nobody else can do. But the issue is, why'd you do them then?
1: Yeah.
0: Because each time you do it, it gets a little harder maybe harder to do it the next time to constitute it all back together again. Right. And maybe the American people don't want to see you try that again. So maybe the internal domestic political situation isn't what you might want it to be. Oh, are we going to do another Iran again? Let's not. Maybe we need to do something some way. It's all about trust. It's all about strategic reserves and capability. As soon as you put your cards on the table, your cards are on the table and everybody knows your hand. And mm-hmm. it might not be a winning one.
1: We have been talking with Sean Skelly, who is the former Deputy Undersecretary of Defense for Personnel and Readiness in the Biden administration. I have so many more questions, but unfortunately, that is the amount of time that I have today. We are so lucky, Sean, that you have had the time. I know you're very busy right now, a lot of demands on your time, so we're really grateful that you took some of it to help our listeners and viewers and ourselves unpack what is happening over there, because it is always way more dangerous than we realize, and we need experts like you to help us unpack that. Folks, to learn more about Out and National Security's work, you can go to outandnationalsecurity.org. Again, Sean, thank you so much for joining us today.
0: Thank you for having me, and thank you for all of the topics you cover in such depth.
1: Appreciate it. Folks, quick break. When we come back, we're going to have the White House correspondent for the Washington Blade, Joe Reber-Kendi. 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
1: Jurors are deliberating for another day in the Lindsey Clancy murder trial in Massachusetts. Yesterday, the jury said they were unable to reach a unanimous decision, and the judge sent them back to deliberate more. Clancy admits to strangling her three young children in 2023, but has pleaded not guilty by reason of insanity. Yesterday, a woman was arrested outside the courthouse for allegedly photographing jurors. Prosecutors allege the killings were premeditated. The defense says Clancy suffered a postpartum psychotic break. One person is still missing after flash floods hit the Grand Canyon. First responders have been scouring stretches of the Colorado River, but there's been no sign of Tim Smith of Texas. The bodies of his two friends, also from Texas, were recovered from the flood that hit the area on Saturday. And severe storms are taking aim at millions across the Northeast. More than 65,000 were without power across Pennsylvania, Delaware, and New Jersey as of earlier today.
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4: 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I sort through the stunning level of unbelievable ineptitude coming from Sleepy McOrange Cankle, his sideshow of freaks, leeches, and substance abusers, and the mind-numbing stupidity that haunts our news feeds. We also take time to make sure we point out that Trump is hurting all of us right now, so stay informed and stay vigilant. Consider me documentation for the eventual trials at the Hague. It's the Matt McNeil Show, afternoon drives and overnights, right here on 1150 AM KKNW.
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6: You must know by now that healthy food and regular exercise can help keep your body young. But here's something that surprised me. New study out of the University College London found that engaging with arts and culture could slow biological aging by roughly the same amount. Researchers looked at more than 3,500 people and compared their chronological age, that's how many candles someone has on their cake, with their biological age, a measure of the body's condition down to the cellular level. People who regularly took part in the arts, visiting a museum, going to a concert or the theater, they tended to age more slowly. What's more, how often you do it, how many different kinds you try, that seems to matter. So go see that exhibit. Catch some live music. Get tickets to the show you're thinking about. It could benefit you in ways that you haven't even considered. I'm Dr. Sanjay Gupta, helping you live a better life.
3: Time now for a quick look at our KKNW weather outlook. Looks like we'll see more rain this afternoon. Temperatures hanging steady right around 70 degrees, and we're going to see a little bit of wind. Gusts as high as 21 miles an hour. Tonight, mostly cloudy, chance of more rain and a low around 54, gusts as high as 20 miles an hour. For Thursday, it's a chance of showers and thunderstorms again, otherwise partly sunny with a high near 67. Then we're looking at a partly sunny Friday with a high near 69.
7: 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This statement has not been evaluated by the FDA.
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9: Since 1969, the Washington Blade has been the nation's independent source for fearless reporting, earning the paper the moniker, the newspaper of record for the LGBTQ plus community. 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Joe Reberkenny is the White House correspondent for the Washington Blade. He is a graduate of American University, where he studied broadcast journalism and political science with a focus on gender, race, and politics. He covers LGBTQ issues and political news with a particular passion for exploring queer history in the nation's capital. He joins us bi-weekly on Wednesdays to share his award-winning reporting from the capital. And come rain or shine, like the post office, Joe joins us because you are working through a end of season cold right now. So Joe, we're extra special to have you here with us today.
10: Thank you so much for letting me join you guys. I'm so excited to be here and to talk about some of the headlines.
9: All right. Well, you just published a story today that was very sobering, with some pretty scary statistics, some new data that HRC just put out. Can you tell us about that?
10: Yeah, actually, and the data itself is not scary. If anything, I would argue it's kind of great. It's showing that this is the largest amount of LGBTQ people the federal government has ever surveyed or collected data on. The scary part is that this data set was collected from 2021 until 2024, which I don't know if anybody knows what happened in 2024, but we did get a newish president returning to the White House. And under President Trump's leadership, he did kind of demolish all of the ability to continue collecting data on specifically the LGBTQ community. But some of the headlines or the big numbers that I want people to take away is that nearly 12% of Americans identify as LGBTQ, which is some of the highest statistics we've ever seen in the United States. And remember, the U.S. is huge. So 12% of a huge number is may not be, you know, as big as some other places, some other countries, but that's still a lot of people. The estimates have it right around 25.6 million, which is a lot of gay bars, a lot of glitter and dancing, and a lot of people not willing to sit with the status quo. That is, you know, a federal government that may not be super happy to have them existing and fighting for their rights.
9: You know, when I'm looking at the, I keep misreading the headline because I keep seeing new data shows record high Trump attacks against the LGBTQ community. And two things can be true. This amazing data that is coming out of HRC and what the Trump administration is doing to the community. You know, it's been interesting over the years. We've always felt like population data has been undercounting the LGBTQ community, right? I'm sure you know this from all of the reporting you've been doing in the Capitol. Is there a sense now about, I guess my question is, do we find more people are identifying as part of the, like, publicly identifying in, like, these surveys because of everything that's going on with the Trump administration? Or do we think, I mean, is there any understanding of why we have more people identifying today than maybe there would have been a few years ago?
10: Yeah, so actually, this specific survey is one of self, you know, self-estimate or self response. So it's, and it's not something that you have to talk to somebody on the phone like some of the Gallup polls are and some of the other ones. So what the methodology is indicating, again, I can't speak definitively for all queer people everywhere, but the fact that people are able to answer on their own terms and not have to tell somebody else where they might feel uncomfortable does seem to indicate that they'd be more willing to admit that they are, specifically bisexual people are the highest number that we've seen a jump from all the other numbers. More people are feeling more comfortable saying, again, at least in a format where they're not having to justify it or explain it anymore, right. I do kind of feel seen and I do feel kind of a part of the LGBTQ community. So that's one thing. And also, I wouldn't go as far as to say there's like a giant pushback to the administration's recent efforts, but I do feel community supports community, and that's sort of the thing. If you're seeing people constantly every day waking up, you're seeing the headlines of this community constantly being attacked, and then you're seeing all these fantastic people going out every single day and doing, whether it's in their professional capacity through filing you know, lawsuits, or it's through just protesting, or it's for heaven's sake just posting something on social media. I think it is it's encouraging people to, you know, to look at it like maybe we're on the right side of things. We're only trying to protect people who really need it, and maybe that's a group I want to be a part of. If not, I already know that I am, but I feel more comfortable outwardly identifying as such. Right. That's what I would take from it. Yeah.
9: this is also coming at a time when the Trump administration is trying to dial back collection of LGBTQ data. Can you speak to that?
10: Yeah. So this was over from 2021 to 2024. It's a big chunk of data and a big amount of people. And it's nearly 32% of people 18 to 24, which is my age range, are identifying as plus, or as LGBTQ plus, excuse me. And it's indicating that the numbers are bigger than what the federal government had estimated before. And the Trump administration, specifically those in the Trump administration who are using their conservative talking points and policies to actively target LGBTQ people, specifically the trans community, they're not here for it. And specifically, they're trying to take away the power that is inherently in numbers. We knew that, from civil rights activism, once it reaches a certain point of the public supporting it, whether it be because they're part of the community or they just are not here for watching the federal government attack and belittle and take away rights from citizens, it reaches a breaking point where you can't put that Pandora's box lid back on. And that seems to be what we're hopefully, at least that's what I'm witnessing, slowly starting to happen. Yeah, the Trump administration is point blank just trying to reduce LGBTQ federal specific data collection. And it's at a time, again, where the numbers have never been this high, and there's never been such a robust pushback from, again, Democracy Forward. There are so many HRC, there are so many organizations that are constantly every day waking up and trying every single avenue to push back against this wave of hatred and wave of, pushing down those who are unlike them. And people are not standing for it. Yeah, so the people aren't disappearing. If anything, the data is reflecting the number of people are not only there, but they're willing to speak more out than they had prior.
8: My opinion, Joe, is that heated rivalry has ballooned that number to 33 million.
10: Well, as a hockey fan and as a very proud gay man, I get it. And, more YA romance gay books. Let's get them out, everyone.
8: Let's get them going.
9: We are talking with White House correspondent Joe Reber-Kenney, who joins us bi-weekly. White House correspondent for the Washington Blade, excuse me, Joe Reber-Kenney, who joins us bi-weekly on Wednesdays to share his award-winning reporting from the Capitol. You also have a new story out about the log cabin Republicans, who continue to disappoint us on so many issues. What this time?
10: So for those who are unfamiliar, the log cabin Republicans are, well, historically, they were an LGBTQ conservative rights group or a Republican subset of people who are gay or bisexual or trans who identified as Republican. But they decided last week that they would no longer be accepting transgender people's rights within their fight for equality or whatever necessarily words they specifically use, because some of these don't necessarily line up with what they argue as their big talking points are. And they also, I want to mention that they specifically said they would not be kicking anybody out of the organization who was transgender, who did have these kind of conservative thoughts. But they made it very clear that they would not be advocating for transgender rights, whether that be military participation, whether that be healthcare, whether that be, the slew of issues that this administration has been targeting. But they would no longer be advocating for publicly as they had in the past. Really, they're trying to tear the LGBTQ political umbrella apart to fit better what the Trump administration is seeing as the most important or most, the most important group of the LGBTQ community, I guess. And right now, that's the trans community, which the White House is adamantly attacking and trying their hardest to remove all protections and all rights related to gender identity related to this group. And the log cabin Republicans are following in suit.
9: Can you remind me, because I don't know, actually, did the log cabin Republicans in the first Trump administration, like, did they oppose the trans military ban?
10: I believe they did. They had been not like the loudest group, but they had been a little bit more fervent about that they wanted this group was created for you know, LGBTQ identifying conservative people. And if the conservative talking points are directly attacking them, maybe we should, you know, advocate for a more robust response to it in the sense that, you know, maybe we should turn away from denying people who are actively putting their lives on the line and actively willing to fight for this country. But now they've done a 180 entirely, mostly at the behest of those in power. Now, there was no name specifically stated in the Ross Heminger's statement. He wrote it, a giant op-ed for a conservative news outlet. And there was no specific name stated or no specific policy pushed forward that they said that is the reason that they chose to do this. But it definitely seems initiated, or at least in part contributed to by, goodness gracious, the head of the Pentagon, Pete Hegseth, and his nonstop attacks on specifically transgender people and those in the military at that, who I've had the privilege to meet. So many fantastic transgender military members, and they, if anything, their transgender experience only supports them being the most fantastic military members overall. They've not only recognized something that they didn't feel right was inside of them initially with their gender identity not matching who they were on the outside, but they went and did something about it to change it, and they have such a resilience and a steadfastness. Mm-hmm. I don't know if that's the right word, but you know, such a strong sense of self to the point where they know what they're doing is right, and they feel so empowered by themselves only that they don't need necessarily you know, others telling them what they're doing is right because they know what's right is what they're doing. Which really it's a weird dichotomy. It's a weird dichotomy, as many things in this administration have seemed to become.
9: The luck having Republicans break my brain all the time. But I where I'm going with what I mean by that one this time is that we're coming up on lame duck season for any president, right? When they're in the last 2 years of their second term and they know they can't get any, this is when everyone starts to realize, like, oh, your time is over. The infighting begins. Who's going to take on the mantle? All of that. So it's interesting to me that we're coming up on that, where Trump is not going to have a hold on the party anymore. And instead of going away from him and being like, okay, let's start to separate, they're going all in.
10: Mm-hmm. Yeah, I think there are certain things specifically regarding elections this midterm season that are having a lot of these conservative groups a little scared and a little unsure of where the future goes. Normally, that lame duck season would go as it, you know, is pretty standard procedure for a second term president. But this is also a president that we've heard both jokingly and not jokingly say that he's going to run for a third term, and who there are various lawsuits in place on behalf of the president and the DOJ that is pushing back, saying we're probably going to do a federal emergency with these midterms so that we can take control of it to a degree, which is against the Constitution. As we all remember, states get the final say of their own election processes. So there's a lot of things that are unusual about this administration and that have a lot of people unsure of where the future is. And so because of that, there a lot of people are holding on to any semblance of control or you know, consistency, which unfortunately for the trans community is being vilified right now.
9: Well, even the Supreme Court would have to agree that the text is pretty unambiguous that presidents can only serve two terms. But, you know, the Supreme Court. All right. We have to take a quick break here. 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We'll have more with Joe when we come back.
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0: Back to the Gailey Show. We're coming up on the top of the hour. Bi-weekly on Wednesdays, we are joined by the Washington Blades White House correspondent, Joe Reberkenny, who has a good news story for us to close our hour with here today. Joe, what did we hear from Texas, of all places?
1: Yes. U.S. 6th District Judge David Hitter, who was a Reagan appointee, actually struck down the recent Texas Senate bill that found drag performances illegal. He struck it down and said it's unconstitutional. And the ACLU of Texas has been putting out a bunch of things the past few hours saying about how much of a win this is, especially in such a conservative state like Texas. The law would have, had it actually gone through, put about a $10,000 fine on every drag kind of performance, on a Class A misdemeanor, and could face drag performers to go up to a year in jail. Luckily, that, did not happen. And in the judge's, statement, he said that people who find drag offensive, quote, don't go.
0: No.
1: which is fantastic. Kind of almost like,
2: like Nancy Reagan, just say no.
1: Just say no. Yeah. You don't want to do those drugs. You don't want to see that drag. Just don't go. But you know, it also cemented the fact that art is a First Amendment right, and that you are allowed to do what you want and you feel, as it's intrinsically in part of the history and the foundation of the laws in this country.
2: What is I was just gonna say, what is it that these people are so afraid of drag? I don't get it, because when I grew up, Milton Berle was doing drag on the television and it was hilarious, and nobody's manhood seemed threatened by that. I can't figure out how this has become a threat to anybody. I mean, I know there's no answer to that.
1: I wish I understood it as well.
2: Yeah.
1: I remember watching Victor Victoria super young. Yeah. I remember like Mrs. Doubtfire. Yeah. If anything, I personally don't understand this train of political thought. It really just seems to be weaponizing and villainizing people who are different. Yeah. But in the judge's actual statements as well, he brought up RIP Dolly Parton and said that any of her performances under this legislation that, again, was struck down would have been considered drag, as her, over-the-topness, her giant bosom, her big hair, all of the things that they were specifically outlawing in Texas would have been considered drag, and therefore she would not have been able to perform in the state. And you know, it's weird timing, stars aligning. This judge said this is outrageous, and Dolly Parton has the right to perform in America just like these drag performers do. You don't like it, don't show up. And so bad news of Dolly passing, but a fantastic tribute to her as somebody who has been somebody who is, so adamant about supporting everybody and loving everybody, that, in her 24 hours since passing, her performance as an existence has been used as a right to justify queer people and queer art. It's quite beautiful.
0: Well, we were talking yesterday as we were processing the news that Brigitte Bandit, who is a drag queen in Texas, who had been fighting this law, as I understand it, Dolly had actually sent her a bejeweled guitar for the work that she had been doing, which I just thought was so special. And I did not know, as you were just saying that, I did not know that in the law that they passed, they were literally defining physical characteristics of what a drag performer is.
1: It wasn't as specific as like what I was saying. It was, a little bit more vague, but that's the problem when you get into First Amendment issues. You can't really, there's such a fine line between it being chilling effect and between it, being outright just, restricting actions, which is not the purpose of the First Amendment. The First Amendment is to be able to display who you are and what you feel. And, it's crazy that this went so far, but I am so glad that, out of all people, a Reagan-appointed judge struck it down and said, Dolly did it, so we're allowed to do it, which is kind of a fun little sentiment.
0: So, federal court, is Texas going to appeal to the Supreme Court?
1: We're not totally sure. I'm still waiting to hear back from some sources and stuff, but it's interesting. You'll be the first to know as soon as I find out. But right now it seems like we're doing all right. I mean, it is against Ken Paxton, and as we famously know, he is an ardent anti-Trump drag anti-LGBTQ person, and so there's a chance. I wouldn't rule it out. But it the wording of the First Amendment, yet again, is very clear that protecting people's First Amendment rights is literally one of the most important things that our Constitution provides. And so unless the Supreme Court decides to be real ready to change a lot of things in this country, I don't foresee it happening. And if they do take it on, I don't foresee it going super well for the Texas AG.
0: Well, they do think that torturing children is free speech with conversion therapy. It's just talk, right?
2: And Ken Paxton isn't that secure in his manhood anyway, so I can see where he might find drag.
0: He's about to be out of a job.
2: Threatening.
0: Hopefully, he's about to be out of a job. Joe, thank you so much for joining us today. Folks, you can read all of Joe's award-winning reporting at thewashingtonblade.com. 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You can sign up for their excellent weekly newsletter while you're there. I read it religiously every Friday. You can find Washington Blade on Facebook, Instagram, and Blue Sky. Joe, thank you so much for troopering through your sickness to be with us here today.
1: Thank you so much for giving me this opportunity. I love you guys, and I really support you, sharing the important headlines out to the gays all across.
0: Yeah. Mutual love fest. The work that you do is so important, and we're really grateful to have you for the time that we have you. So have a good couple of weeks. We'll see you back here soon.
1: Bye.
0: All right, bye. Quick programming note, folks. We will be live at the Minnesota State Fair tomorrow from 2 to 3 p.m. All of AM950 shows from 2 till 6 will be live from the fair. So up first will be the Gailey Show, and then from 3 to 5 will be the Matt McNeil Show, and then at 5 o'clock to 6 o'clock will be Native Roots Radio. If you are at the fair, you can find us at the Native Roots Trading Post, which is in the West End Marketplace. While you're there, also starting at 3:30 tomorrow, both Thursday and Friday, and then every hour after that will be the Power Drag Review.
2: Yes.
0: First time that the State Fair is recognizing drag as an art form, and they will be performing there. So
2: we want a big crowd for that.
0: Yes.
2: Big, big, big crowd.
0: Big crowd. We will see you tomorrow, and until then, keep it queer, America.
2: Keep it queer.
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9: I'm Dr. Anthony Lizowitz, and this is Climate Connections. Summers in Atlanta are hot, and getting hotter as the climate warms. To stay safe in the heat, residents often spend a lot of money on air conditioning.
10: One of the things I saw was that we had seniors especially getting displaced because of energy burden, because the utility rates are too high.
9: To help reduce urban heat, Liliana Bakhtiari of the Atlanta City Council introduced an ordinance that requires so-called cool roofs throughout the city, and the council passed it last year. Cool roofs are built with highly reflective materials, so they absorb less heat from the sun.
10: They're not overly expensive. They're on the market. They're available right now.
9: The ordinance applies to new roofs and major renovations, so widespread adoption will take time. But models show that within a few decades, cool roofs could reduce temperatures in some of the hottest Atlanta neighborhoods by up to 6 degrees. And residents with cool roofs will experience benefits right away. 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
10: as a result of the new roofing. So not only is it reducing extreme heat, some of our hottest areas and citywide, it's going to also help people, especially seniors and renters and people in multifamily, keep their power bills more affordable.
9: Climate Connections is produced by the Yale Center for Environmental Communication. 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
11: NBC News Radio. I'm Chris Caraccio. The judge is once again ordering the jury in the Lindsey Clancy murder trial to continue deliberating. For the second time, the Massachusetts jury told the judge they are deadlocked, and the judge told them today to keep at it, offering new instructions called the Tui Rodriguez charge, which encourages jurors to re-examine their positions, consider differing viewpoints, and work towards a unanimous verdict without abandoning their sincerely held convictions. Clancy admits to strangling her three young children, but pleaded not guilty by reason of insanity. A judge has ruled the man accused of killing conservative activist Charlie Kirk can go on trial for capital murder. A Utah judge made the decision today after hearing the prosecution lay out what it said was overwhelming evidence against Tyler Robinson in their preliminary hearing. President Trump wants to keep the U.S. tourism boom going following this summer's World Cup. Speaking today from the Oval Office with travel and leisure executives, he said the World Cup added $18 billion to the U.S. economy.
12: So this is a summer that showed the world America's back and stronger than ever, bigger, better than ever before.
11: Gas could be at its highest price on record this Labor Day weekend. Gas Buddy predicts the average price will be $4.03 a gallon. Tiger Woods must not drive for the next 5 years. That, along with $1,500 in fines, is the golfer's punishment for a rollover crash in Martin County, Florida, earlier this year, Joel Malkin reports.
13: Woods was initially charged with DUI, but state attorney Thomas Bacadal says it would have been difficult to prove since a breathalyzer test showed no signs of alcohol.
14: At the end of the day, Mr. Woods admitted to his actions. He admitted to driving, reckless driving, a second offense.
13: He also pleaded no contest to refusing to submit to a urine test. Woods got 2 5-year license suspensions that will run concurrently. Bacadal says he won't be able to get away with driving in public.
14: It's the gentleman who is one of the most recognizable faces on the planet.
13: Neither Woods nor his attorney spoke after this morning's court hearing.
11: I'm Chris Caraccio, NBC News Radio.
15: Time now for a quick look at our KKNW weather outlook. Looks like we'll see more rain this afternoon. Temperatures hanging steady right around 70 degrees, and we're going to see a little bit of wind. Gusts as high as 21 miles an hour. Tonight, mostly cloudy. Chance of more rain and a low around 54. Gusts as high as 20 miles an hour. For Thursday, it's a chance of showers and thunderstorms again. Otherwise, partly sunny with a high near 67. Then we're looking at a partly sunny Friday with a high near 69.
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17: It's time for the Rick Smith Show. 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
18: And welcome, brothers, sisters, working class heroes. This is the Rick Smith Show. Thanks so much for being here today on the big program. Lots to get to, lots to talk about. We are now officially entering into that magical pre-midterm season when Republicans finally have discovered that their biggest threat to democracy is, well, people participating in democracy. Because apparently voting is only sacred when it produces the proper results. And by proper, I mean the ones that makes our dear leader feel like he won something other than the world's most heavily litigated participation trophy. And the latest GOP panic? Voter ID again. Yeah, we're back. Because evidently, allegedly, 400 people in New Jersey who are undocumented. This is the report. 400 may have voted in the 2024 election in New Jersey. 400 out of 4 million, more than 4 million cast. And I got to tell you, that's not a stolen election. It's a rounding error wearing a trench coat, but not even proven in my mind yet. But for Republicans, they don't need proof. What it is it's proof that we need to put every voter through an obstacle course designated by the DMV, a payday lender, or the guy at the airport who makes you take your shoes off. They'll tell you it's about election integrity. You know, the phrase politicians use when they want to make voting harder for people who might not vote for them. And now because Donald Trump lost the mail-in ballot in 2020, suddenly mail-in voting must be treated like anthrax in an envelope. But think about that. Americans have, you know, I don't know, mailed tax returns, mortgage checks, military ballots, birthday cards, rent payments, Social Security documents, prescription drugs, your jury notice. Virtually every piece of important paper goes through the U.S. Postal Service, but a ballot, whoa, that's dangerous. And apparently they want to use the U.S. Postal Service, who is trustworthy enough to deliver all of the ads for reverse mortgages. Evidently, they're not trustworthy enough to deliver democracy. Now, a federal judge in Boston stepped in and blocked the Postal Service from carrying out part of what Trump's executive order was in tightening rules around mail-in ballots. Trump and the administration wanted states to hand over their voter list and change ballot procedures, or potentially watch the Postal Service refuse to deliver the mail. That's right. The federal government's new election policy was basically, nice democracy you got there. Shame if no one delivered it. And what's their legal justification? Well, according to voting rights experts, none. The Postal Service doesn't get to decide if it's going to stop delivering ballots because a state didn't bow deeply enough to Dear Leader and his election paranoia. This is the game, folks. Invent a crisis, inflate an allegation, find a few hundred votes in a state with millions of ballots, scream fraud into every available microphone, and then sell restrictions as common sense. Sell obstacles to the ballot box as common sense. Meanwhile, the real problem is not that too many people are voting. It's that too many people might vote against the people writing the rules. Democracy is not supposed to be a private club with a dress code, a cover charge, three forms of ID, and a bouncer named Greg checking whether your signature looks suspicious. If your party can only win making it harder for me and others to vote, you don't have an election strategy. You got a hostage situation. And you're holding Mother Liberty, well, hostage. And this is the kind of stuff that should be outraging people, especially my red hats who are supposed to believe in the 10th Amendment and states' rights and, you know, the thing they used to carry in their pocket. You know, they got those little, what was the word? Oh, yeah, constitutions. I remember the Tea Party folks who eventually, many of them morphed into the red hats, still carrying around their unopened, unread constitution. But they have it because it makes them feel better and superior. What happened to the Tenthers now that we've got a Dear Leader? Want to hear your thoughts? Email me, rick@thericksmithshow.com. Quick break. When we come back, another assault on Social Security just around the corner. Back after this. I'm Rick Smith, and this is Labor History in 2. On this day in labor history, the year was 1935. That was the day that 35 journalists of the Seattle Post-Intelligencer walked off the job. They represented about half of the newspaper's newsroom staff at the time. The strike started because the paper had fired two longtime employees, drama critic Everhart Armstrong and head photographer Frank Slim Lynch. The two had joined the American Newspaper Guild, a union for newspaper employees that had begun in 1933. Management claimed the firings were due to the two employees' poor job performance and insubordination. But Armstrong had worked for the paper for 17 years, and Lynch for 15 years before joining the union. The Seattle paper was owned by the newspaper giant William Randolph Hearst. Hearst was known for his anti-union, anti-communist, anti-Roosevelt stances. The strike was thus a battle between a few dozen journalists and this national opinion maker. Even though the numbers of workers on strike were small, the cause won the support of other labor unions. The Teamsters refused to deliver newsprint to the Post-Intelligencer. Longshoremen, metal workers, and lumber workers joined the newspapermen on the picket line.
19: The strike wore on for 3.5 months, and the paper was shut down. Many in the public supported the newspapermen. The strikers put out their own newspaper. They called it the Guild Daily. It included updates on the strike, as well as general news and sports coverage. The circulation of the strike paper reached 60,000 a day. Finally, President Franklin Roosevelt won a landslide re-election victory. Perhaps recognizing the mood of the nation was swinging toward the working man, management decided to settle the strike. Today, the Newspaper Guild has 34,000 members throughout the United States and Canada.
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18: So we've all seen the story. Social Security very soon is going to not be able to pay all of its obligations. It's not going bankrupt. It's not going to not have any money. But there is talk over the next couple of years that if nothing is done, if Congress continues to fail as they have for the last, I don't know, how long we've been talking about this? 20 years now? This is not a crisis that we have not seen coming. But every solution that they come up with seems to be worse than the next. And now we've got another group of centrists on both sides with more bad ideas. And, a BS named bill, the Promise Act. And you would think that the Promise Act would, I don't know, honor your freaking promise. Seems like the idea. I don't think that this is what that is. And here to help me work through some of it, I've asked my good friend Alex Lawson to come share some thoughts. Alex is the executive director of Social Security Works. Check out their website at socialsecurityworks.com. Alex, thanks for taking time for us.
22: Always, Rick.
18: So another group of centrists, another bad idea. Walk me. What are we doing?
22: This is DC 101, which is that bad ideas are eternal. They just keep coming back and back. And to really be in here fighting a policy fight like I have for 16 years, you have to really gird yourself for the fact that you're going to literally be doing the same thing over and over and over again. And every time it's like Dick Durbin, whose bill you're talking about, the so-called Promise Act, he was the guy back in the Bull Simpson Commission under Obama. He was the biggest booster of that, the BS Commission, right? So he has not changed. It's just bringing the bad ideas back. And what are the bad ideas? Always the same. If Congress does nothing, there's an automatic benefit cut across the board, around 20%. Disastrous. It's not going bankrupt. You're not going to get nothing, but you're not going to get 100% of promised benefits. That's because the billionaires have taken all the money, because you only pay into Social Security on the first $184,000. After that, not a nickel in, right? So most people, the vast majority of people, pay in on all their income. Billionaires pay in on only a fraction of their income, right? That's the whole problem. The problem, billionaires. Now, what DC does is they're like, yeah, we know that for sure. What do the people want? And the people, Democrat, Republican, Independent, like every time they're like, yeah, definitely just have the billionaires pay the same rate in like we do. And then there'll be no benefit cut. And in fact, we can expand benefits. And the politicians are like, oh, well, centrist politicians and Republicans. They're like, well, what do the donors want to do? And they're like, let's ask the billionaires. Yeah. And the billionaires are like, oh, yeah, definitely don't make us pay more in. Have you thought about cutting people's benefits instead? And so the proposals are always something basically the same as the problem, right? So the problem is a 20% benefit cut. And then the solutions that are proposed by these closed door commissions, whatever they're called, is raising the retirement by 3 years, say. That's usually, it's somewhere around there. That's a 21% benefit cut, not like a 21% benefit cut. The way benefits are calculated, it is a 21% benefit cut. So they take the problem, right? The danger is people lose their benefits and they're like, oh, well, we've got a great solution. We're going to just do the same thing. We're going to cut your, we'll cut your benefits by 20%. But they know they'll lose if they do that. They know it's deeply unpopular. So they propose commissions or other processes that are outside of regular order, and they line up all of these senators and members who are on their way out. So like during a lame duck, that's where we're most vulnerable on Social Security. On the benefits side, you have all these politicians in the least accountable moment of their careers. And they're like, yeah, now is when we're going to vote to push this train out of the station and get it, roaring down the track so that no one can stop it. And it ends in a benefit cut to protect the billionaires.
18: And that's exactly the reason why I'm against term limits, because of that kind of thing where you've got people head out the door. And you would think heading out the door, you would do the right thing. But oddly enough, as they're heading out the door, they're generally looking at doing the profitable thing. And the billionaires seem to have all the money. So why would I be surprised? Why wouldn't I be surprised if you've got a bunch of centrists who have an opportunity on the way out the door to pick up the next gig by screwing over everybody? I don't know. It seems like what we do.
22: Yeah, I always say politicians, when they're on their way out, they're auditioning for their next job. And even if it's like not their job, they still want to rub elbows with the rich and powerful, right? They want to get flown to Davos to sit on a panel and look sagely into the middle distance and be like, it was hard to cut other people's Social Security benefits, but we did it to protect the bondholders, and then just uproarious applause from the billionaires in the room. And that's, I'm not joking.
18: Yeah, I know.
22: What they're into it for. So this is, I think it's extremely dangerous because the math is there. There's enough senators who are at least curious enough on this that it could move in the lame duck. But at the same time, you know, there is enormous popular resistance to this, as always. And that has filtered up to the elected Democrats, right? Like, so Hakeem Jeffries, for example, and the Democrats in the House, they're much closer to moving forward an expansion bill, something that actually addresses the problem, the billionaires. So there is this tension within the party. And I think this is just one of those they're sort of like, well, hey, let's get this garbage centrist DLC Wall Street policy done before those pesky leftists and socialists and whatnot take over the party. I think that they are being driven by that fear.
18: No, and you're spot on, because I've heard that. But understand, you know, I don't know that my red hats view Social Security and Medicare as communist or socialist. They view it as something they were promised and they damn well want. And, you know, Medicare for all seems to be very popular. Scrapping the cap seems to be very popular. This should be where I think Democrats should be hanging their hat, expanding these programs and, you know, maybe getting the billionaires who have done very well. I don't know if you've noticed, but they're not missing meals. I think that's a way to go forward.
22: Yeah. And you know, I go all over the country and I talk to incredibly varied audiences and Social Security and Medicare, incredibly popular with everyone. And depending on the audience, you know, I'm not going to go to a room of red hats and be like, hey, you know, that's socialism, right? Because I'm like, I don't care if you what words you use. To describe this, like, people understand policies that work for the people. The words, you know, have been poisoned by Wall Street. But when you explain things to people just in basic English, right, like tax billionaires fairly, and people are like, yes, that's what I want, right? And it doesn't matter if they're wearing a lot of people wearing MAGA hats actually think that's kind of what they were promised, right? And so now you see a lot of deep dissatisfaction

0: into the hands of billionaires. Because I'm not sure. I'm with you that this seems to be a lot of incompetence, but they never seem to lose. It always seems to benefit them in one way or another, while we get screwed, which I think is the plan, Alex.
1: Well, I mean, heads they win, tails we lose is definitely the plan. But I think there is just gross incompetence as well, right? And that's the history of right-wing populists, which are just fascists, right? Because there is no such thing as billionaire-led populism. But they are generally incompetent because they're like the worst people that you could imagine. So, like, I'm talking about like the reflecting pool, right, and things like that. But the Iran war, the offensive war that the U.S. started at the behest of Israel with Iran is another one where, like, the incompetence is on full display. And people get that. They're like, this is not working. Yeah. This isn't working. No matter how many pressers you have, where you might or might not fall asleep, this is clearly not working because look at the price at the pumps.
0: Yeah. No, I just filled up today. And yeah, I cried a little bit. A little tear coming down the eye because it was so bad. But, you know, here's the thing. Social Security is one of those things that universally, with the exception of a few outliers who have been sold on this idea that, you know, I am so smart, I could have done much better. The vast majority of people want this to be strong, want this to be there for them. What should we be doing? I know what the commissions are going to come out with. As you pointed out, raising the age. That's always the first club out of the bag. What should we be doing? Obviously, I'm of the scrap the cap mind. You know, if I'm paying on 100% of my income, so should Elon Musk. And maybe we change what income is. So instead of me working and punching a clock, working for a salary, maybe gambling winnings on Wall Street should be taxed. What should we be doing?
1: That you just nailed all of it. So Bernie Sanders and Elizabeth Warren in the Senate have a bill, the Social Security Expansion Act. And it just modifies the cap. It's actually it starts at 250,000 and then goes above that. So if you make just above the cap of 184,000, it leaves some of that without.
0: So you're creating a donut
1: pay
0: hole.
1: More in.
0: So you're
1: creating, it's a donut hole, but it's like a beneficial donut hole instead of most people's conception of it being bad. And then you just have all income counted. Right. So we know that rich people have armies of lawyers who figure out ways to calculate their income so that they don't have to pay taxes on it. It's like the main thing that rich people spend their time on. They'll spend more money than they would have paid in tax to not pay it in tax. Right. They would rather it's pull the ladder up or whatever drives them to fill that hole where their soul should be. They just try to fill it with money. But what Bernie Sanders' bill does is really easy. Make billionaires pay on all of their income, which includes earned and unearned income, and then prevent the benefit cut in 2032. And in fact, expand benefits by $200 a month for everyone forever. Right. It's just like simple stuff.
0: Yeah.
1: That's why it's so popular.
0: So let me ask you a dumb question, because, you know, I've been arguing this for a long time. The fact, and again, I'm a union guy. I know you support unions. I believe a lot of our problems could be solved if we had 35% union density in this country so that wages were up. You know, had we continued on the trajectory that we were in the 80s with even 20% union density, and had wages kept up with inflation as it should have, had you the bargaining power to fight for those better wages, would we be in this situation? Because I argue the reality is this is another symptom of crushing workers' ability to earn decent wages and another assault on our standard of living. Had we been earning, you know, the kind of wages we were earning maybe back in the 80s, would that money have equated to solving some of this problem, or where would that put us?
1: Almost all of it, Rick. So it's if wages had kept up with productivity, right, which is what they should do. Workers produce goods and services, and the fruits of their labor is the money that the billionaires are sending to the Cayman Islands, right? So since 1980, they've been just stealing all of the gains that workers make. So productivity has stayed

0: basically the same, which accelerates a little bit, while wages have stayed flat. And economists call it the Great Divergence, and it happened in 1980. And it's a policy choice.
1: Yeah, it is.
0: Right? It wasn't like magical. It's a policy choice to value capital over labor. And that compounds over time. If wages had kept pace with productivity, there would not be a shortfall that the trust fund was facing in 2032. So I want to say that again. And it's not just me saying this. You can check with, you can look at Steve Goss's, the chief actuary of Social Security. It's all online. He goes through all the things that it's not from, right? And it's everything that the media has talked about. Oh, people are living longer. It's like, nope, that's not the problem. The whole problem is that the rich have been getting all the gains of the economy, and they don't pay in on all of their income because it's above the 184,000 this year cap. So if productivity had just stayed the way it was in the 60s and the 70s and not had this great divergence in the 80s, we would not be having this conversation and many other conversations.
1: No, exactly. And the reason I bring this up, Alex, is, you know, because I've gotten a bunch of emails from people who go, well, you think the billionaires are responsible for everything, and you think taxing the billionaires are going to solve all these problems. And I respond with, yeah, exactly. They create our stupid policies that created the largest billionaire class in the history of humanity is responsible for all of this pain and suffering. And we can make good choices by making the billionaires pay. It seems sane and rational to me. But again, I keep seeing this meme out there where the billionaires can't solve all our problems. I think we can solve a lot of them.
0: And you're like, no, you're right. The billionaires can't solve all our problems. But the people can solve the problem, which is the billionaires. They're causing the problem. They are the problem. And bringing it back to your union density, I mean, Francis Perkins and the New Dealers, the people who created Social Security, you know, the New Deal was not just Social Security. I know you know this, but just to say, they knew that you needed to empower the workers to collectively bargain and form a union, that was going to be the way that you could keep wages aligned with productivity and the system would work. So it was all meant to work together to create a society that the basic premise was, if we're a society that is reliant on wages, a capitalist society, if you are reliant on wages, then you have to have some systems in place for when people don't have wages, right? So they created unemployment insurance, right? They created Social Security for when you don't have wages when you retire. And then as we expanded it, or if you become disabled and can no longer work, or if the minor surviving children in the death of a breadwinner. And importantly, you also have to protect those wages from eroding and going into the boss's pockets, which is what caused the Great Depression that the New Deal was a solution for.
1: Absolutely.
0: But not just to fix it at the time, but to build a system that prevented it from happening again. And then in that 90 years, the billionaires, they've spent all their money systematically ripping apart the system that fixed the Great Depression, because they want that. That's their jam. That is what they're aiming for. Right before the Great Depression, that's their utopia. Everybody loses except the billionaires.
1: Yeah.
0: So it's not like rocket science that the billionaires always do the same things, right? They attack things and try to destroy things that work. Social Security works. Public educations work. Unions work. Medicare works. Guaranteed healthcare works. That's why they hate it all, because if something works for the people, it's not working for the billionaires only. And that's the key. It might work for the billionaires still, but it doesn't only work for them. And their greed says that the whole system has to work only for them.
1: No, a bunch of greed bags. I mean, that's the sad reality. So last question I've got. Obviously, there's going to be a move to do some of the crazy stuff with the centrists, as you pointed out, in the lame duck. What do we do? Give me some marching orders.
0: So I think the key thing is to just really understand the threat in the lame duck, because remember, the lame duck is right after the election. It starts right then. And so people think that there's a moment to catch your breath. You can, but not everybody can. It's a relay race. So, you know, people will be working hard to defeat the Republicans, which is really critical. But the day after, the next fight starts. And that's when we need to ensure that any Democratic senator who's retiring understands that if on their way out the door, they vote to cut our Social Security benefits, that's all that they'll ever be remembered as. The senator who stole from us, the senator who reached into our pocket and stole our money.
1: Amen.
0: And if we do that, I do think we can back them away.
1: There you go. Alex, as always, great stuff and a great marching order. Things we've got to do. Alex Lawson, thanks so much for the time.
0: Thanks, Rick.
1: Our good friend Alex, executive director there at Social Security Works. 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Quick break. Right back. Stick around.
2: 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I'm Chris Caraccio.
3: The jury in the Lindsey Clancy murder trial in Massachusetts has been sent home once again after not being able to make a decision. The Massachusetts jury informed the judge again today about the deadlock, leading him to issue them a Tui Rodriguez charge, which urges jurors to re-examine their views and consider opposing perspectives without compromising their core convictions. The jury has been deliberating for 5 days, and the order is seen as a last resort before a mistrial is declared. Clancy admits to strangling her three young children, but pleaded not guilty by reason of insanity. President Trump says Canada has been ripping off America for years. Today, he was asked by reporters in the Oval Office about the ongoing trade war with our northern neighbors and gave a dour outlook. Trump gave examples of what he described as the trade imbalance and argued for the continuation of tariffs against Canada. The president said Canada is the toughest country to negotiate with, and that includes China.
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1: So, I gotta tell you, I stepped in something. I stepped on the landmine. The trans landmine has hit. And look, I guess I have to go back and kind of explain my position a little bit, because I think it's been a little misunderstood. Because look, I've gotten every one of the, you're anti-trans, you hate trans people, you're not 100% pure, so you're the problem. And then on the other side, you know, you got the, you know, they shouldn't be competing in sports, and it's unfair, and it's, you know, it's, you know, we need women to have their own category, because now evidently MAGA cares about women's sports like never before. And this is the bizarre point for me, because look, I enjoy women's basketball. I enjoy, like, I had two daughters who played sports. I love the opportunities that they were given. And I've said from the beginning that this isn't an issue. This should not be an issue. And yet at every opportunity, what we get fed is, well, it's the only issue. And I wish we would put the same kind of energy into something that affects, I mean, what would the NCAA say? There are like 500,000 athletes and like 10 of them are trans. I mean, the numbers are so skewed to where you go, I mean, we're talking about, you know, rounding errors in the numbers. And I wish people would pay the kind of attention and have the kind of outrage that we're force-fed over this issue, on pay and wage theft issues, on the cost of housing, on health care, on the rights of workers to join form unions, safe workplaces, child care, paid family leave, you know, retirement, you know, things that actually affect all of us and real lives. Oh, there you go, Rick. You're diminishing the trans people. No, I'm not. I want, and look, I've had the privilege of knowing a couple of people who have transitioned, and I've had to think about it in my frame of mind on, you know, how I feel about it. And I generally, to my core, believe in the idea of life, liberty, pursuit of happiness. You lead your best life. You have one opportunity to be happy. Whatever that takes you, you do it. As long as it doesn't screw other people up, as long as you're not, you know, cheating people out of their wages or kicking people out of their homes or stealing, you know, lollipops from children, follow your passion, follow your live your truth, since that seems to be popular. I want people to be happy. And look, I've had, you know, a couple people who have come to me and say, look, this is what we're doing. And I've always said the exact same thing. I don't understand. I'm probably never going to understand. And here's the other part. I'm grateful that I probably am never going to understand, because I don't know what it's like to be in your skin. I don't know what life has been like for you, but I want you to be happy. And I hope whatever it is you're doing seems fairly extreme to me, seems fairly out of character for me. But I'm hoping that for you, that this is everything that you're hoping it's going to be, that this is everything that you want it to be, and that this, here's the point, this makes you happy in that pursuit of that happiness. Because again, I go back to, you know, learning about the founding fathers and that the debate between the pursuit of happiness or the pursuit of property and happiness kind of winning out. I want people to be happy. But I also am probably never going to understand, and grateful, because I don't know what it's like to lead the kind of lives that have gotten someone to a point to do things that I think are fairly drastic, in my opinion. I think cutting something off that I particularly like is a bit extreme, but that's not my call for everyone. So that said, understanding where I'm coming from, because I know we are used to one-way debates. In the two-way debate of going, I'm accepting of you doing whatever it is that you want to do to make yourself happy, you also have to understand that, yeah, I may not understand it, but I want the best for you. And I've said this every time. I don't understand it, but I love you. I hope this is what everything you want it to be, and that at the end, you have no regrets. And I want that truly, truly for those folks and everyone who's following their path. Now, that said, the key part that I said a moment ago is you have the right to do whatever you want until your rights infringe on someone else. Just as blacks, you have the right to flail your fist around until it touches the tip of my nose. I'm with trans people 100% on if you're being cheated at work, if you're being discriminated in housing or employment, or you're being abused or beaten or any of those things. That's common sense. And we should all be on that frame. Every one of us. The sports thing is a little trickier. And I've had to spend a little time trying to figure out even what the issue is, because we're not allowed to have the discussion of what it is. We're told by one side, absolute has to be. Told by the other, absolute can't be. And now we've got a couple of former NBA players saying that they're going to go play in the WNBA, which again has sparked some outrage and all of the oxygen being sucked out of the room. Because again, I've had my email box full of the crazy. And I'm going to get to some of those emails here in a minute. But I had to sit and think about, you know, a couple of former NBA players, you know, 6'10 guys, you know, big bulky guys. And knowing what I know from people who have gone through the process, I do know that it's really, really difficult. It is a real commitment. And I'll be honest, trans people, you got my respect. It's a commitment that I personally could never make to myself. I've said for my whole life, I'm going to lose weight. I'm going to get into shape. Yeah, that happens. But to go, I'm going to reshape my body in a way that it's impressive. Really, really impressive. The commitment and the dedication and the constant stick-to-itiveness. Seriously, my respect. Props. And I had to think about this with the two NBA players. Because one of the things that I did find out is in the transition process, you take a whole bunch of hormone replacement therapies and a whole bunch of things to diminish your testosterone, increase the other stuff. Again, not a doctor, don't know, but I do know the numbers then skew. If you're going to change the chemistry of the body from male to female, there's a whole bunch of stuff. And again, doctors and people who have gone through this, please educate me if you think I'm wrong. But if these two NBA players want to go through that kind of dedication to change their chemistry so that they have the right amounts of estrogen and the lower amounts of testosterone and all that comes with that, if they're truly dedicated, and this is where my mind goes, and this is where we should, anyone who says, well, I'm just going to go play women's sports, go, okay, here it is. Because I think they're doing it, one, out of, they need attention, but two, sheer ignorance. The Robert Kennedy Jr. tells us we're all with low T, and that we've got Pete Hegseth saying we're going to test the military so that they don't have low testosterone. And yet these guys want to take some drugs to lower their testosterone level so that they can have the right balance so they can play in the WNBA, maybe. And the WNBA has said that I think they've pretty much said no-ish, because there are no women in the WNBA who are trans at this moment. Now, is it going to be a thing? I don't know. That, again, is for a private entity known as the WNBA. But I got to tell you, there's part of me would want to see that. There's part of me wants to see these NBA, former NBA players, you know, the macho of the macho, the defender of women. I kind of like to see them go through that process, because I don't think they will. And I go back to the sheer hatred of it. I don't hate anyone. And look, I've got a lot of people say, oh, I'm transphobic, and maybe I am. I don't know. I do have some questions around, and I did at the very beginning, especially with contact sports. I think there can be. I think we're grown up enough, or at least I thought we were, to be able to have an honest discussion about what participation should look like. And we're talking about a handful of people. A handful. And yet, we can't seem to come to a rational choice, because we're not supposed to. This is supposed to divide us. So I got a number of emails from people. You know, the one guy tells me, well, I respect everyone's right to live how they choose, but, and then, you know, then comes the but. And the but is, I don't think biological males should compete in women's sports. And you go, well, you know, they're not, you know, chemically not there. Sorry. But, you know, the reality is respect. If you do respect everyone, respect also means not reducing trans women to a label or treating them as a threat. Sports organizations can make, really, honestly and truthfully, evidence-based sports-specific policies without denying people dignity or belonging, especially if you're looking at younger ages. You know, when my kids were younger, there were co-ed teams. When I was in college, we had co-ed intramural teams. I think that's a way to go. A possibility, a discussion, which we're not allowed to have. Another person says, well, you call it inclusion. I call it unfair. He says, I call it unfair to the girls who trained their whole lives for a scholarship. And you go, well, you know, the number of girl athletes who get scholarships are really a small number, to be honest. And it's unfair. If you want to really be outraged about something, you know, look, because girls' opportunities matter deeply. Something really, if you look, Red Hats, if you're on board, I'm with you. I'll jump on the girls get cheated part. But, you know, trans participation, as I said a moment ago, extraordinarily rare. While unequal funding for sports programs for girls, lower pay for girls, limited facilities for women's sports, harassment in women's sports, and cuts to, well, all school sports programs affect women athletes a whole lot more than one or two people potentially maybe wanting to play the game. And look, I'm not trying to be the grand defender, because I've got questions too, but for the crowd who's absolutely not, I got real problems. The other person says, well, you know, it's not about hate. It's not about hate. It's about preserving a separate woman's categories in sports. Because now, evidently now, they care. Nobody ever noticed. WNBA has been around for a long time. Nobody seems to remember that. Didn't care then, but now it's a political issue. Now we're going to get all tingly in the panties. And look, intent does matter. And so do consequences. Blanket exclusions, in my view, can isolate young people and have disastrous consequences and send the message that, you know, people who are different don't belong. So we should be talking about having a discussion about what fair policies look like and how we address a competitive, actual competitive questions, rather than assuming that every trans athlete is a former NBA player. I mean, this is where my mind goes, because, you know, some moron decides I'm going to get some attention. And well, here we are. They got their attention. We'll see. Another person said, I voted for Trump because I'm tired of politicians pretending common sense is bigotry. Like you, Rick, I'm not a bigot. Well, look, and the reality is, and I believe this to my core, we can disagree about policy, whether without calling each other names for the most part, but common sense should include listening to others, you know, athletes, medical experts, and really the small number of people who are directly affected, and not turning them into, well, the economy sucks. We need a shiny thing to divide people. We need to get some outrage candy out into the masses. Let's throw out another trans story, because we know the dim will bite. And here we are. Because we know what we're not talking about? We're not talking about the war that's going very badly. A war of choice by Donald Trump that is going very badly. Another person said, I fought for athletic opportunities, and I don't think those opportunities should be weakened. And you know what? I'll be honest. Fair enough. There's part of me that goes, you know, look, women fought long and hard to get to the place where There's something for them. That history deserves protection. Protecting women's sports should mean investing in women's teams, investing in equal facilities, investing in coaching, in more scholarships, in media coverage. Because look, I love watching the WNBA games. I enjoyed my time at the Fever game immensely. I loved watching the game. It was great, except for the people around me, which means they should also have safe workplaces. And not blame all of those problems on what is a minute, minuscule number of participants and people who may want to participate. And I know, you're just going to open the door, Rick, and then they're all going to come. Yeah, I'm struggling with that. Another person writes, we can be compassionate towards trans people without ignoring the physical differences in competition. And look, you know, as someone who has played sports, you know, there's part of me that goes, you know what? For the most part, as a big guy, I got an advantage over probably 80% of the women. Probably. There's going to be a number that, you know, clearly. But I got to tell you, both compassion and fairness matter. Physical traits vary wildly amongst all athletes. I look at Brittany Griner. That's a pretty big woman. That woman whipped my behind, I think. Which is why I think this should be left to governing bodies to decide how they use those nuances. Evidence-based rules should be discussed instead of government broad-based political bans. This is where my problem is in all of this. But that's not why we're talking about it. That's not why we're being force-fed this issue again. We're being force-fed this issue again to keep us blinded to the reality that the economy sucks and Trump's war is going badly. And that every time we go to the gas pump, we should be as outraged about the price at the pump as we are about some kid that we have no idea who or where they are wanting to dribble a ball or play some sport. I'm struggling here because it doesn't make sense to me. Another person writes, Democrats keep making this the biggest issue. What? Democrats? He goes on to say, then accuse everyone else of being obsessed with it. What? Huh? Did I miss something? When the reality is most trans people aren't asking to be the center of the culture war. There are some who want to feel special, and you're going to get that in any way. But, you know, they want to go to work. They want to go to school. They want to get their health care. If you want to be outraged about something for the trans community, look at what the Trump administration is doing with the drugs that they desperately need to stay alive. How about we do some of that stuff? But no, that would be an actual policy choice that we could make, and that would be an actual discussion that we could make people's lives better. And again, this has nothing to do with that. Nothing at all. This is about keeping us stupid. This is about keeping us focused on stuff that, you know what? In the grand scheme of things, would make our lives so much better if we focused on. Another person writes, I support equal dignity for everyone, but fairness and safety matter too. And then equal dignity should be a starting point. We should start there. Safety and fairness should be evaluated based on evidence, you know, real stuff, and not what grandpa is afraid of. Just kind of my thought on this. And the last email I wanted to get to, you may see this as discrimination. I see it as defending women in sports and girls and their chances to compete. I understand. I do. I understand the concern for girls' sports. I do. And I have fought for expanded opportunities for my daughters. But a policy that excludes even trans girls, regardless of the sport, their circumstances, or the people who are in charge of that thing, I think that's discrimination. And we can support women athletes without treating anyone else as the enemy. Now, do I personally think there should be a moment where you consider maybe not? I don't know yet. But I'll tell you what I'm 100% opposed to. The idea of a reactionary government without having any type of real debate other than outrage in social media worlds, telling everyone all across this country simultaneously that you cannot. And I'll be honest, this is where I appeal to my red hats, because you're supposed to be the party of freedom. You're supposed to be the party of live free or die. And yet, you seem to be okay with your authoritarian dictator wannabe imposing an edict from on high that we're all supposed to have to must follow. I'm a little questioning that. But again, I want to hear your thoughts. Something I said make you angry, make you happy, make you sad. I want to hear about it, because I think more debate, especially on this issue, is good. As long as we're talking about it from a place of, hey, there's a problem. Let's find a solution. But I'll tell you, my view, not the problem that they keep force feeding us with. We've got much bigger problems. And this is where the people are going to call me anti-trans. I don't see this as a huge issue. I just don't. I think this is something we can fix. I think we can solve it. I think, an afternoon meeting. I think we could probably, in every community, I think you could come up with something. Just my thoughts. Want to hear yours. Rick at the Rick Smith Show.com. Quick break. Right back.

0: I'm Rick Smith, and this is Labor History in Two. Communists, Reds, long have these been the cries of the press and politicians seeking to undermine the labor movement in the United States. Sometimes even labor leaders themselves got caught up in the anti-communist hysteria. And on this day in labor history, the year was 1938. That was the day that the president of the Metal Trades Department of the American Federation of Labor, John P. Fry, gave testimony before the Special Committee on Un-American Activities. It was known as the Dies Committee. Texas Congressman Martin Dies Jr. founded the effort to root out an alleged communist threat in the U.S. In his testimony, Fry alleged that there were 300 CIO leaders who were communists. At the time, the AFL and CIO were two separate organizations. The CIO had split off from the AFL to pursue more organizing in industries like automaking and steel. Even after his testimony, Fry maintained a network of operatives in the labor movement to identify suspected communists. A few days after Fry spoke before Congress, the Chicago Tribune ran a story explaining the perceived communist labor threat. The article declared if the communists in the United States continued to operate as the Communist Party, they would have no influence on American foreign policy in the foreseeable future. But by making themselves leaders of labor and therefore powerful in democratic councils, they can be of immediate value to the Soviets. The paper warned that the communists were hoping to march the U.S. into another European war. The public had little appetite for another major conflict. The charge that the CIO was infiltrated by communists who wanted war took its toll on the radical labor organization, dividing workers by playing into the fears and hysteria of the era.
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2: So this is our last broadcast for a little break. I am having surgery. That is going to happen. I'm going to get my leg basically chopped off and then reattached with a brand new shiny little ball. I'm getting a hip replacement. Years of beating myself up, years of physical manual labor work, years of just wear and tear and doing dumb stuff has taken its toll. And now it's time. And I'm looking forward to it. It's one of those things where I'm fortunate in that I have really good health care. And as I said a couple of days ago, I got the bill, like the advance, here's what to expect kind of bill. And the surgery is going to cost like $42,000, which seems high. Seems like a lot of money for a one, for like maybe 20 hours in the hospital, 24 hours in the hospital, maybe. Seems high. But, look, it's the world we live in. But again, the weird part is the doctor's only going to get like $1,400. And I'll tell you, I think I've paid more to my mechanic to do some work on my car than I'm paying to the doctor, which, again, seems very weird to me. $1,400, I guess it's not nothing, but it seems like it'd be higher than that. Because, he literally is cutting me wide open, about a foot long, 18-inch scar. Gonna snap my leg out like a chicken wing and then do some sawing and hammering and some glue and some woodwork and stuff, some shop stuff. And then gonna put me back together, which that's the part that I'm most excited about, the going back together. But over the reason I bring this up is over the next several days we're gonna be running some of our best of programs, some of the stuff from the last several days. So if you've got some questions, comments, if you're sending me email, I look forward to it. Probably going to be a little slower than usual getting responses because I'm planning on being miserable for a day or two or a couple days. It is how it is. Wish me well. I hope this is a good experience. I've had nothing but positive responses thus far. Had the right one done back in 2020. And it was really a very positive experience, hoping this one goes, just as well. But I want to let you know that that's what we can expect. By all means, send me some comments. I know one of you is going to wish me ill. I hope you don't. But I'll take it. But you can email me, rick@therickssmithshow.com. As always, got anything to say? I want to hear it. email me, rick@thericksmithshow.com. Miss any portion of the program, grab the podcast. Wherever you get your favorite podcast, you will get ours. And as always, thanks so much for being here. We'll see you back here next time.
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4: Well, good afternoon. It's Eric Ryder here with you on KKNW. We're headed towards 3 o'clock. Time for a quick look at our traffic. Southbound I-5 struggling from North 50th to I-90 and from Inner Urban on down to SeaTac. Heavy south end, State Route 18 on down to the Fife area. And then slowing in the South Tacoma area on down to Lakewood. Northbound I-5 is seeing heavy traffic right around I-90 and again around 520. Heavy approaching Mill Creek in between 526 and Everett. 405 southbound slowing from Richards Road in Bellevue on down into Newcastle. And 167 southbound Carr Road on down to Kent is stop and go again from Pacific to Puyallup. Right now, we got a bit of rain out there, 61 degrees here in the Puget Sound. Stay tuned. 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
6: NBC News Radio, I'm Scott Carr. The jury in the Lindsey Clancy murder trial in Massachusetts has been sent home once again. Jurors told the judge again today about being deadlocked, leading the judge to issue them a Turi Rodriguez charge, which urges jurors to re-examine their views and consider opposing perspectives without compromising their core convictions.
7: There is no reason to suppose that the case will ever be submitted to 12 persons more intelligent, more impartial, or more competent to decide it.
6: That's Judge William Sullivan. Clancy's admitted to strangling her three young children in 2023, but is pleading not guilty by reasons of insanity. As a mother in Texas accused of setting her car on fire with her two kids inside is in court, Marlene Vidal's eligible for the death penalty, but that's apparently not on the table.
8: It's a capital murder case. Does the state have an announcement on whether or not you are seeking the death penalty?
9: Not at this time, Your Honor.
6: Judge Joel Perez in San Antonio has ordered both sides back to court in 2 months to get a status on the evidence being presented. It happened back in May behind a San Antonio warehouse. Vidal's from Edinburgh, Texas. The indictment says both children were stabbed with a knife. The Northeast is entering day two of a severe weather outbreak. More than 65,000 were without power across Pennsylvania, Delaware, and New Jersey earlier today after storms pummeled the region last night. More outages and damage are still possible as storms continue. President Trump was asked by reporters today about the ongoing trade war with Canada and gave a dour outlook, saying Canada's been ripping off America for years, adding Canada is the toughest country to negotiate with, he says, including China. Wall Street closed the day with stocks higher despite oil prices seeing another uptick amid renewed tensions between the U.S. and Iran. At the closing bell, the Dow Jones had added 295 points. Scott Carr, NBC News Radio.
5: 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These deals won't last.
6: Some researchers at St. Jude's Hospital in Memphis say they're harnessing AI to supercharge a search for cures for childhood cancers. Unveiling a breakthrough system this week, they say that'll comb through more than a billion chemical compounds in just days instead of months. It also slashes computing costs by up to 99.9%, tearing down a big financial barrier to holding trials in laboratories. They say the new tool will help scientists around the world fast-track life-saving therapies directly to young cancer patients. One person is still missing after flash floods hit the Grand Canyon last weekend. Two men were killed when floodwaters poured down the Colorado River, wiping out several bridges and propelling boulders downstream.
9: First responders have been scouring stretches of the Colorado River, but there's been no sign of Tim Smith of Texas. The bodies of his two friends, also from Texas, were recovered from the flood that hit the area Saturday. More than 80 people had to be rescued from floodwaters that day in the Bright Angel Canyon and Phantom Ranch areas of the national park. I'm Monica Nelson.
6: As Tropical Storm Marie off the coast of California is expected to strengthen into a Cat 1 hurricane.
10: The storm is off Baja California with the eye of the storm currently southwest of Cabo San Lucas. Sustained winds are at about 75 miles per hour. As it travels over warmer water, sustained winds are expected to reach about 105 miles per hour before it weakens back to a tropical storm. It could bring significant impacts to Southern California this weekend if it heads north. That could mean heavy rain, thunderstorms, strong winds, humidity, large waves, rip currents, and coastal flooding. The National Weather Service does not expect it to make landfall in Southern California. I'm Daniel Martindale.
6: Tiger Woods is having his driver's license revoked after pleading no contest to reduce charges in Florida. A judge in Martin County Wednesday suspended the golf star's license for 5 years and ordered a $1,500 fine. Woods was arrested in March on suspicion of DUI after crashing into another vehicle. Scott Carr, NBC News Radio.
4: Time now for a quick look at our KKNW weather outlook. Looks like we'll see more rain this afternoon. Temperatures hanging steady right around 70 degrees, and we're going to see a little bit of wind. Gusts as high as 21 miles an hour. Tonight, mostly cloudy. Chance of more rain and a low around 54. Gusts as high as 20 miles an hour. For Thursday, it's a chance of showers and thunderstorms again. Otherwise, partly sunny with a high near 67. Then we're looking at a partly sunny Friday with a high near 69.
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12: The amount of change that we are seeing in these, say, starting about 2-3 years ago into the next 7 years, that 10-year period, is about the same amount of change that we have experienced in the last 100 years. If you think 100 years ago, where we were even with automobiles, that's how much is changing and how quickly it is.
13: Let me interrupt just for a moment before we get into today's show. Today is the final encore show that we'll have for the third quarter of the year. We'll be back live starting next week, September 9th. And I just wanted to let you know about some of the guests I'll be having through the month of September. We'll start out with Steve Rabel. He is the play-by-play announcer for the Seattle Seahawks. He has been in the booth, either TV or radio, for 45 years. And that doesn't count 6 years as a player. I'm going to ask him about what he feels about the Seahawks' chances of repeating as a Super Bowl champion, and what does he think about the team and how things are coming together this year. And that will air the day of the first game the Seahawks are playing against New England later that afternoon. Also, I'm going to have a guest by the name of James Ellis. He's written a book called A Journey of Insights, and he was the dean of USC's Marshall School of Business. He writes about a roadmap to a successful life and business. I've already done the interview. He has incredible advice on that front. I picked up a lot of really good pointers. But one of the things he said that is most important to a good leader is listening. A good leader is a great listener. And also coming up in the next couple of weeks, we're going to have Dr. Elizabeth Cantwell. She is the president of Washington State University. And Dr. Robert Jones, the University of Washington president, and they're going to make a joint appearance at the Rotary Club in Seattle, and I'll broadcast some of their remarks and talk to them both, each individually, about what they see for the future of both universities. You know, you think about it, Washington State University and Washington are very different. One is a setting in an urban environment, and of course, WSU is over in the Palouse in a much more rural environment. But what they both have in common is they are facing huge challenges in higher education in the future. So it's very important that University of Washington and Washington State University align themselves together in that fight. I've been observing higher education for many years, and I think that opportunity with both presidents that are there now, that is a very strong possibility. So again, Voices of Experience will be live again September 9th, and I look forward to doing more broadcasts with KIXI, KKNW, and of course my podcast. So let's get on with the show for today.

0: That's Carrie Zeller, and she's a former U.S. Air Force combat veteran, and now she runs a consulting firm, and she's written a book, and it's about the age of AI. I asked her a question at the beginning of the interview on a scale of 1 to 10. Should we be, let's say, 1 being, this is just another passage of time, nothing to worry about, or 10, run for the hills?
1: Okay.
0: In that distance in there, so she's going to be back and actually first up to talk about that and other things that we should be looking at to the future in AI and all that. So fascinating person. I'll have a more extensive introduction to her when we come back to the interview in just a few moments. So welcome to Voices of Experience. You reached us with another edition, and just to let you know, this is a broadcast on KXC AM 880. It's simulcast on KKNW 1150 AM. My name is Paul Casey, again, your host, and we have Eric Ryder in the studio. Welcome,
2: good afternoon, Eric. Gentlemen.
0: And we have Eric Crema from Spokane.
1: I'm ready for the show, Paul, and I love the topics today, so fired up for it.
0: Yeah, you bet. And we're going to be talking about conspiracy theories. We're all going to weigh in on that. What do we believe about conspiracy theories? So that's going to be coming up a little bit later.
1: Yep.
0: All right, meandering musings for today. A Night in a Different World, courtesy of Neil Peterson. He's just been in England and stayed at a beautiful hotel, the Browns Hotel, but that's not his emphasis, what he's talking about. Again, it never will be what you think with Neil. And of course, this is a much different take on staying at a beautiful hotel. So you'll just have to hear a little bit later about Neil's experience there. And we'll play not the whole meandering, but again, we'll play part of it. What we're hoping to do is kick you into his website, meanderingmusings.net, to hear the whole thing and all the meanderings he's done. Eric, do you have any idea how many meanderings, you know, Neil has done so far? Just a rough
2: guess. I think we're nearing 150.
0: Really?
1: Wow.
2: Yeah.
0: 150.
2: That's right.
0: Yeah. And I got to say, pretty much all of them have something, a little bit different view on things than you've thought about. Let's put it that way. Take a listen to that coming up. Voices of History for today. A listening device that you listen to, I mean, that's what it would be, was released on this day 47 years ago. Okay?
2: Hmm.
1: Okay. All right.
0: So good. I get a little bit like quizzical look from both of you, and that means you don't know.
1: Yeah,
0: exactly. You've gotten the last
2: a listening device. Now, this could be a hearing aid, or it could be some spycraft. So I like that when there's some mystery about it. We'll find out.
0: Yes, let's keep it that way. All right, good idea. All right, Curious Chronicles for today. A best-selling book was published, and it was about banned books. And it was published in 1953. All right, so that's coming
1: up.
0: So
1: the subject matter was banned books, a book about banned
0: books. Yes, it's about burning books in that time. It was one of the first out of the chute in trying to bring that to the light of the country, and it was very successful.
1: Hmm. All right.
2: Now, did it itself get banned?
0: No,
2: we'll
0: the book did not. Did I confuse people on that one? I can see why you're asking me questions. This book didn't get banned.
2: Okay.
0: Oh, yeah, you're right. No, I can see that. The banned book came out. Yeah, no, this one wasn't banned. Probably some people wanted to,
2: sure,
0: but it wasn't banned. But it was kind of a dystopia type of look at the future. All right, timeless classic for today, The Late Dave Mason. Last time I played this, maybe a year ago, he wasn't the late Dave Mason, but I thought in honor of him, what a great artist he was. He was a founding member of the group Traffic, and the song I'm going to play when he went out on his own, one of his biggest hits, We Just Disagree, from 1977. I think that's good for an introduction. Guys, have anything else?
1: No, just a jam-packed show.
2: Yeah.
0: All right, so let's get rolling
2: let's
0: then.
2: Let's dig into it.
0: Okay, sounds good. All right, Carrie Zeller, I talked about her at the top of the show. She was, again, a U.S. Air Force combat veteran, and founder and CEO of TGN Consulting. She brings strategies from the battlefield into the boardroom. She is the author of a forthcoming book, Replaced, Answering the Call of Leadership in the Age of AI, which provides an essential playbook for organizations in a future shaped by AI. So let's just get with my discussion with Carrie Zeller just a few days ago. You've written a book called Answer the Call of Leadership in the Age of AI. It's due out in mid-July. In terms of 1 to 10, and let's look at 1 being we have nothing to worry about AI. This is exaggerated, and it's going to be just fine, nothing to worry about. 10 being run for the hills, it's over. Where are you in that scale?
3: 7, everything's changing. I don't know if it's what it is being over, but it's all changing.
0: Okay.
3: It's all changing. Yeah.
0: Sure. And so it's going to be monumental change.
3: It is. And it's on an exponential curve. And it's not just AI. It's not one technology. It's several. It's converging with quantum computing. It's converging with robotics. It's converging with unbelievable breakthroughs in biotech. It's all of these technologies that are converging. The amount of change that we are seeing in these, say, starting about 2-3 years ago into the next 7 years, that 10-year period, is about the same amount of change that we have experienced in the last 100 years. If you think 100 years ago where we were even with automobiles, that's how much is changing and how quickly it is.
0: With, let's say, going back a century and a half ago when you had horse and buggies, and then all of a sudden the automobile came in the early 1900s, and of course so did air travel, and just the tremendous change that mm-hmm. brought about. Is this similar to that? It doesn't sound to me it is. There's a lot of differences.
3: Well, yeah, and you know, with AI, with horse and buggy and automobile, it changed transportation, which shifted economy. It shifted the way we gathered. It shifted, you know, who we did business with. It created this whole new world of possibilities and opportunities for people. And there were some jobs, like say you were a blacksmith, you know, many of those blacksmiths were able to replace themselves, right? So that's the beginning title of my book is Re-Placed, which is a play on replaced or replace yourself. So the blacksmiths, many of them were able to replace themselves and become mechanics. There's not a person in which this isn't going to impact so profoundly our world of work. It's not just technology adoption. This is massive human transition. And work is our place in which we find our identity. And so when that gets disrupted, it's like our world gets disrupted.
0: I just think it's beyond our comprehension. I mean, you can't even bottle this up and make any projections as to where this is going. And I read a quote from you, I believe, from the book, and you argue that the greatest risk isn't being replaced by AI, it's failing to replace ourselves. So that's our challenge.
3: What is my place in the future? Who am I? Many of us don't even really understand what it is to be human. You know, we've created our identities and our worth around productivity, around efficiency. So we have to start to invent futures, and that is the work of leadership. It's to create futures in which we can have an identity that we can be proud of, that we can find our dignity in that future. Where have we done most of that is we seek to achieve, we seek to hunt, we seek to accomplish. We have to have a future that contains us, that we can go after. What's happening with a lot of people right now is because AI is accomplishing so much, and yes, there's so many flaws still, of course there is, but maybe 6 months ago, organizations were saying that 95% of their initiatives weren't resulting in any true impact to their bottom line. Now, 30%

0: gradient is simply, you know, what takes the most time and effort. And the human brain is so efficient because it is going to take the least, it's going to see what's the least amount of effort, what's the least amount of energy I have to put in to get the outcome I want. Well, what does that mean with AI? That means that if I can go to AI and it can do my thinking for me, it can provide answers for me, it can tell me what to do, I'm going to do that. And you see that across the board. In fact, you know, I've gone on LinkedIn recently and it's like, I can't even read it anymore because it's just AI talking to AI because everybody has their AI developing their posts for them, right? Mm-hmm. Well, why is that dangerous? Is because when you don't use it, you lose it. Right. So we're caught. It's this term called cognitive offloading. The less we think for ourselves as we give up our thinking sovereignty, the less capable we are. So we actually have to design it in that we don't give up our creativity. We don't give up our judgment. And what I saw, particularly with executives or high ranking officers or enlisted who have been in the military for a really long time. And when you retire and you stop using your brain, there's a lot of research that shows how quickly there's a cognitive decline. What's happening to many of us? Oh, great. AI can do this answer for me. It can think for me. Now I'm not using my brain as much. So humans can care. Why is that important? When we make decisions, when somebody makes a decision, another whole stream of research shows when the part of the brain that feels emotions is damaged, that person can't make a decision anymore. So if we continue to offload our cognition, I can make decisions because I care, because I think. If we stop using and practicing that, we are actually going to get worse at that. So the one thing that humans should do and can do better, we have to design it such that we don't give that very capacity up.
1: That is really fascinating information, and I certainly grasp a lot of what you're saying there, only because I was involved with the Alzheimer's Association, and we did a lot of studies along the cognitive decline among Alzheimer's, people who've struck with Alzheimer's disease. After a lot of studying along the lines of just what you're saying, that a cognitive decline can come on, dementia, because you're not actively involved. It's just not a matter of aging. You have to stay engaged.
0: Right.
1: And I think that has come full force in the last 5 or 10 years. And I think it's something that you kind of alluded to here. If you're very young, you're kind of doing the same thing. You're doing everything on AI. You're not thinking.
0: AI seems easy, but let's contain it, right? Let's contain it for what it's really great for. And then let's learn a little bit more about ourselves. Like, let it be productive. Let it be efficient. But let us not give up our ability to sense. Let us elevate how important it is to care. You know, we can be accountable for outcomes. AI can just do tasks, and we need to remember that.
2: So there you have it, Carrie Zeller. I really enjoyed that interview with her. I thought she was full of tremendous information. All you need to do is Google Carrie Zeller, and that's KARIZELLER-replaced. That will get you there. That's not the title of the whole book, but that will get you there. One more time, Carrie Zeller, KARIZELLER, replaced. And the book is called Replaced, Answering the Call of Leadership in the Age of AI. Any comments, guys?
3: Fascinating. Fascinating interview, Paul. I've been doing a bunch of thinking about, along these lines, curious myself what the future may bring. I just am really concerned that there's going to be a lot of heartache between probably now and when people really get used to it, because there's so many different people at different learning levels, age levels, and things like this, that it just is going to be overwhelming. I was talking to somebody the other day that almost had a panic attack on the phone as she was starting to talk about life today versus even 10 years ago. There's just so much coming at us all the time. So I think it's going to be tricky and very interesting. How about you, Eric? What do you think?
4: Yeah.

0: mean, AI is such a hornet's nest. You know, there's so many things about it. I mean, there are obviously some potential for some good stuff, but there's so much bad stuff already happening. Forget about potential for bad stuff. And it just feels like we could have had some safeguards by now, but there's been no safeguards, and we're already seeing detrimental stuff from it, you know, like people getting scammed out of money, and then like the spread of misinformation just running rampant. And it is an interesting time to be alive. It's like that old curse of may you live in interesting times, you know. And I just hope that eventually we're going to have some sensibility where we, you know, decide to actually put some safeguards on stuff like this so that, you know, it doesn't completely wreak havoc. Because otherwise, you know, goodness knows where we're going to be in
1: right.
0: 5 years.
1: I got it.
0: Yeah. We've survived a lot
1: exactly.
0: As humans.
1: That's right. That's right.
0: And we continue to do so. So
1: right.
0: Let's hope this is another one of those things.
1: Right.
0: But my point was always just that it didn't have to be something that we just survived. It could have been something that we embraced in an intelligent manner. Put some safeguards to keep, you know, people from being put out of work and keep misinformation from being spread and keep, child porn from being created with stuff.
1: Oh,
0: it's the same thing with crypto. But this whole idea that people can make money off of it seems to overpower any common sense.
1: Has that ever changed?
0: I guess not.
1: And that's been since country was founded, or anything's been founded. It's just, show me the money.
0: Yeah.
2: Well,
0: what
2: I find curious, too, is, she talked about a 100-year span between horse and buggy to where we are. That's a long time to adjust.
0: Right.
2: 10 years is not.
1: Right.
0: Exactly.
2: I can't keep up myself.
1: All right. Yeah, very good point. Oh, by the way, just to have some immediate celebration, we do have someone in the audience who got the free tickets
2: for
1: the Raiders game coming up. So he's going, all right, I've heard enough of this. I want to go to a ball game. So we will get those tickets to you, and I will announce who it is next week. But I'll call you later today and let you know who won the ticket.
0: You know, they always say that if you're feeling overwhelmed by the modern world, you know, like, get outside, touch grass. I mean, this is the perfect kind of thing where it's like, getting outside.
1: That's right.
0: You're interacting with real humans. You're having an experience.
1: And there may be something that will spring in that direction, and this may force it, because we've been becoming isolated every year, and we keep getting into our own little areas, and maybe like this we'll be going, hey, we need to do the high touch thing again, and this could be a springboard to that.
0: Yeah, and I'm just saying, like, a Rainiers game is a perfect example of touch grass. So
1: you're not supposed to get on the field, though. Don't encourage people to jump out onto the field. They may get thrown out.
0: Touch the grass before you get into the stadium.
1: Got it. All right, I'm glad you clarified that. Just had to make sure. All right,
2: why don't we get on with
1: Voices of History now.
0: Sounds great.
3: Just to let you know, you're listening to an encore show of Voices of Experience. We'll return with live show on the air starting next week, September 9th. The reason I point that out is because we're doing the Voices of History segment coming up. And I say on this day in history, you will find that it is not actually on this day. This was recorded on June 8th. And so therefore, that's the day these events took place. So someone pointed that out to me, and I appreciate that. So I just want to asterisk that and let you know that, again, these took place on June 8th, not on September 2nd. But they're really fascinating, and I really listened to some of the things that we talked about on that day, and I'm really anxious to play it again. All right, on with the show.
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5: Even though we face the difficulties of today and tomorrow, I still have a dream. It is a dream deeply rooted in the American dream. I have a dream.
6: How long do you think Beatlemania will last?
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8: Challenger now heading downrange. looks like a couple of the solid rocket boosters blew away from the side of the shuttle in an explosion.
9: Flight controllers here looking very carefully at the situation. Obviously a major malfunction.
1: God, those are good. Benny did just a wonderful job with those. I just go, wow, brings it all back, that history. And that's why I love this segment that we do, because just what we were talking about before, the world is a fascinating place. It changes so quickly, and we're kind of thrust into it. And I'd love to just look now, looking, let's say, to the past right now. For example, in 1898, the Battle of San Juan Hill takes place. And that's when U.S. forces, including the Rough Riders, led by Theodore Roosevelt, charge up San Juan Heights in Cuba. The victory becomes a defining moment in the Spanish-American War. So that's Teddy Roosevelt. And I was watching CBS Sunday Morning this past Sunday, which I always do. And Teddy Roosevelt, I didn't even think about it, he didn't have a presidential library. Okay, he's been gone a long time.
0: Right.
1: Obama's was just christened, what, last week?
0: Right, right.
1: And Teddy Roosevelt never did. I didn't know that. And what's fascinating is his library is opening up next week on July 4th, 2026, in Medora, North Dakota. That's where his presidential library is going to be. And it is there because when he lost his wife, which... what was it? His wife and his mother on the same day.
2: Wow.
1: And it really depressed him terribly. And he literally left his home in the East. I don't know exactly where he lived then. And just rode a horse out to the Midwest. And he spent 2 years there just in isolation and just getting to know the Midwest and that area of North Dakota, South Dakota. He spent a couple years. And again, that's where they felt that he got his real self back and then came back to do, of course, great things for the country. But it's really a good segment. If you want to look it up, and it's CBS Sunday Morning, the opening of the presidential library, Teddy Roosevelt's library.
0: Well, you know, what's interesting is that his cousin, Franklin Delano Roosevelt, was the first president to have a presidential library. And that was established in 1941 at his direction. So he really set the standard for presidents to come.
1: Hmm. I didn't know that. You know, I got to listen to Voices of Experience more. I learn a lot on these things. I didn't know it was the first one. I never thought about it. But
0: so it would make sense for Teddy to not have one necessarily.
1: Of course,
0: that he directed.
1: That makes sense now.
0: I know that they've gone back and organizations have created libraries for some of the presidents that came before FDR, because, you know, it's a great tourist draw for some of these areas, you know.
1: Yeah. Okay, let's move on to the next subject, and it was one I talked about in the beginning, and that is, on this day in 1979, Sony introduced the Walkman.
0: Geez,
2: of course.
1: So this portable cassette.
0: So that's what you're calling a listening device.
1: Yeah, I guess. Isn't that what it was?
0: Well, a portable music player or a portable media player.
1: Well, if I said
0: player,
1: that, I would have given it away.
0: Well, okay. But the listening device, that sounds like you've bugged the room. Doesn't it?
1: I suppose you're right. I suppose you could look at it that way. Yes, I guess you would look at it that way.
0: But, man,
1: what are you doing?
0: When that came out, that was just mind-blowing for me as a kid. I mean,
1: oh, it was, wasn't
0: yeah.
1: it? Oh my God!
0: Just being able to take music with you. And before that, it had been a whole ordeal with, a record player and bringing vinyl. Mm-hmm. And then it's like you got these little cassettes that'll fit in your pocket, and you can, take that anywhere you go and have headphones. And yeah.
1: Well, you know, it's interesting times. That many experts, when it came out in, let's say, 79 timeframe, they didn't think the Sony Walkman would work out. It would fail. One of the reasons, it couldn't record audio. So they were predicting it would not go very far. Now, the Sony co-founder, Masaru Ibuka, wanted a light way lightweight way to just listen to his music. That's why you know, discovered it and pushed for it. Always say, you know, find a niche, solve a problem. Well, that's what he did. He said, I want to listen to this and let me invent something that does it. To promote it, Sony handed out Walkmans to young people in Tokyo and encouraged them to let others try the headphones. But wearing headphones in public seemed antisocial. The first model even included two headphone jacks and a hotline button that lowered the music volume so users could talk without removing their headphones.
0: Oh, that's a cool thing that I think we've got like something close to that with the AirPods now. But there's been a long gap in between those, that invention and now. So
1: Sony's expectations weren't that high either. They expected modest sales, but the Walkman became a worldwide phenomenon and eventually changed how people listen to music forever.
0: Yeah, and cassettes became the dominant music media because of that, or partially because of that, of course.
1: Yep.
0: Yeah, that pretty amazing. Car stereos. And
2: which single-handedly saved the pencil industry, because you needed the pencil, remember? To get the,
0: to rewind the tape sometimes.
2: Yep, it would break.
1: See, I learn something on my show every day. Here's what's interesting, and see, Eric Crema, if you know this.
2: Okay, hit me.
1: Father's Day.
2: Yes, sir.
1: Where was it established? What city in the United States?
2: Oh, I'm going to say Philadelphia.
1: How about the city you're sitting in? Spokane, Washington.
2: Really? Oh, yes. My gosh.
1: You
2: okay.
1: Look at that. I got this. Yes, right. It was established.
2: I couldn't have been more wrong.
1: Right. But Father's Day was founded in 1909. Now, Sonora Smart Dodd sat in a Spokane church listening to a sermon about motherhood. Having been raised with five younger brothers by her widowed father, Dodd felt a fatherhood also deserved recognition. She advocated for a special day for dads. After receiving an enthusiastic endorsement throughout Spokane, the first Father's Day was celebrated on June 19, 1910. The concept spread. And in the 1920s, Father's Day was commonly observed throughout the country.
2: Hey, hats off to Spokane.
1: Yes. Let's see if I... Okay, one thing I wanted to mention, two communities that are celebrating birthdays this week on June 18th, 1890, Rockford Incorporated in Spokane County and Castle Rock Incorporated in Cowlitz County. 2 years later, Sumas Incorporated in Whatcom County on June 18th, 1891, and Deer Park became a city in Spokane County on June 24th, 1908, and on June 20th, 1961, Lake Forest Park Incorporated in King County. I like these, you know,
2: I do too.
1: Little things. When all these cities came in, and I'm struck by how many of them were so close together, bundled. We don't, you know, do that anymore, but just think. That was part of the growth of this area and the country, what became a state in 1889. And these are so clumped together, but the activity that was going on.
2: Wagon and horses, right? You're not going to travel that far. And Rockford is a neat little town if you get a chance. It's between Spokane and kind of the Coeur d'Alene area, but south. And it's just a little bend in the road.
1: Okay. Well, there you have it. That's it for today. By the way, I want to let you know that's historylink.org, who provided that information. Great website, and just wanted to let you know where I'm getting my information from. Again, historylink.org.
0: Perfect. Should we go on to meandering musings?
1: Why not? Just jump into it.
4: 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That's 425-653-1166.
10: A night in a different world. I stayed in a true five-star hotel in London recently. Something I've never done before and probably won't do again. Not because it wasn't remarkable. It was. but because for me, the real value of travel happens outside the hotel, not inside it. Alexis and I stayed at Brown's Hotel on the recommendation of a good friend who spends half his time in England. His advice was simple. You have to do it once. So I said, why not? It's not my style. It's way beyond what I would normally spend on a place to sleep. In my mind, a hotel is pretty simple. It's a bed and a shower. My focus when I travel is what happens outside the hotel room. I want to spend as little time in it as possible. That's my philosophy. So staying at Brown's was, without question, out of character. And that's exactly why I did it. Brown's has a line they like to use. When someone asks, what hotel do you stay at in London? Their response is, I don't stay at a hotel. I stay at Brown's. And after experiencing it, I understand what they mean. The first thing that hits you is the personal attention. We walked in and it was immediately clear they were expecting us. They knew our names. The welcome wasn't routine. It was warm, genuine, and almost disarming. The front desk clerk didn't just check us in. He asked if he could take our luggage and personally show us to our room. And he did. Walking us up, getting us oriented, making sure everything was exactly right. It felt less like a transaction and more like the beginning of a relationship. A small difference, maybe, but a powerful one. And that feeling never really went away. It showed up in every interaction with every member of the staff. Another thing that stood out was the concierge. I've seen concierge desks before, but this was different. First, the hours. It was staffed until 10 p.m. Second, there were always two people there. And most importantly, the level of engagement. They weren't just knowledgeable. They were invested. Helpful in a way that went beyond answering questions. They anticipated needs, offered ideas, took that extra step without being asked. It felt like they were genuinely interested in making our experience better. And they were very, very good at it. Then there was the room itself. Amazing. But what struck me most wasn't just the luxury. It was the attention to detail. The bathroom floor was heated. I didn't expect that. But I will say it felt really, really good. The towel racks were heated too. Another small thing that once you experience it, you realize how much it adds to comfort. And then there was something that completely surprised me. The staff had taken my toothbrush, toothpaste, shaving cream, razor, and hairbrush and laid them out neatly on an embroidered white linen cloth on one side of the sink. Unbelievable attention to detail. Unnecessary, but elegant.
0: And if you want to hear the rest of that edition of Meandering Musings, be sure and visit meanderingmusings.net or subscribe to Meandering Musings with Neil Peterson, wherever you find your favorite podcasts. Paul?
1: I wonder if Neil Peterson is not going to stay at a hotel like that again.
0: He says he probably won't, but I got to say, listening to it made me want to stay there.
1: Yeah.
0: I don't think I can afford it, but I'd like to.
1: Yeah, and I agree with you. You're probably right. He won't. And I know when he does travel, he is out all the time. Not that I've traveled with him, but his stories. I mean, he is. And he's genuinely that type of person. But I found it interesting. He'll explore for the first time. I mean, the guy's like 80-something years old now. And this is the first time he's stayed at a really nice place. Amazing. Anyhow, hey, let's move into what we talked about earlier in the show. I'd like to talk about, and that is conspiracy theories and how you guys feel about that. And I'll be last, okay? And Eric Crema from the Lilac City, why don't you start about your feelings when you hear about conspiracy theories?
2: Well, couple things. First, the earlier comments we talked about AI. I think the conspiracy theories are only going to flourish because of AI. It'll be so hard to distinguish truth from fiction. So that's going to be interesting. But I kind of have one that I just keep thinking about, and that is that all these efforts to build bases on the moon and Mars, generally pushed by billionaires / trillionaires, is like they know something we don't. So it's almost as if they're going to go there to either avoid something or to gain something. So maybe it's climate change, maybe it's the next COVID bug, whatever. But I just feel like they might know something, and they know that it's time to get out of Dodge, and it's going to take some time. So there you go. I don't think it's for the advancement of man. I think it's for the advancement of themselves because of something disastrous coming. That's my conspiracy theory.
1: Eric Ryder.
0: I think people might be ready to chase those people off the planet with pitchforks and torches because of all the bad behavior and, to put it mildly, and wealth hoarding going on. So you may be onto something there, Eric. They just may be seeing the results of their own activities and not a conspiracy, but just they've become the crooks that,
1: My question, I think we talked about this at some time in the last couple of months, but who in the heck wants to go to Mars?
0: Right. It's cold as hell.
1: It's 80 below zero. You have to live. Right.
0: It's not a place to raise children.
1: They don't have any water. There's no, Cheney Stadium.
0: Yeah, exactly.
1: Whatever. I just don't understand the race for that. I mean, I always think it's kind of like it's because it's there. You want to discover, like the moon.
0: Yep.
1: But anyhow, that's kind of my take on that. I don't know if what it really drives it other than that.
0: I'm sure the idea would be to terraform it, to make it more Earth-like. But even then, you're talking about a very limited thing that would be under a dome. And, we've got a whole great big world here that if people would put their time, money, effort into, making sure it survived and was continued to be a great place to live, you wouldn't need to go to Mars.
1: We only live on 2% of the land of the United States of America, the whole population.
0: Yeah.
1: 2%.
0: Yep.
1: So we have a lot of room left on this country, and you multiply that around the world. We're all scared about population explosion, although populations are diminishing. Now people are worried about that. It's amazing. Yeah. I grew up population. What was it? The population boom, that book. Oh, my gosh. Are we going to jump off the ledge? We're not going to see 1990. It's over. So you have this gloom and doom thing because we just can't survive. And we're here. So,
0: The only population boom I'm worried about is the wild boars. I think they're going to take over.
1: All right, that'll be time for another show. Delve into that.
2: So, Paul, do you have a conspiracy that you believe?
1: No, actually, I don't. And I'm just saying, I'll always say I'm not 100% about anything. Mm-hmm. But I grew up with a conspiracy theorist, and I was all in. And then there was a point that I was reading more, and then I kind of started shifting the other way. And it all surrounds the assassination of President Kennedy.
2: Mm-hmm. Okay? I see. Yes.
1: When he was assassinated in 1963, I was extremely young. However, the Warren Commission came out and basically said it was Oswald.
0: Yeah.
1: Okay. 2 years later, everybody was in it. 100% of the people thought it was Oswald. That's what it is. And then people started coming out. Oh, my gosh, there was a fourth bullet. And then all this sort of stuff just started coming out. And then you go, wow, okay. Mm-hmm. So we're all kind of drawn to this world. We like to sometimes think there's more to it than there is. But I looked at, I would say till, oh, gosh, because everything was rolling out. But here's just a summary of some of the things that occurred since that moment, 60-plus years later. There are more than 2,000 books have been written about the assassination of Kennedy. and most of them are related to conspiracy theories.
0: Let's not forget about the 1991 movie from Oliver Stone, JFK, which, kind of put rocket fuel behind all these conspiracies.
1: That's right, and that is exactly cited here. There were 200 documentaries on this that have been produced worldwide. So it's in our consciousness, and it kept going. Now, there's two things that shifted me in my thinking on it. There's Gerald Posner, who wrote a book in the 1990s and was called Case Closed. Scientifically, he went through the range of the bullets. And a lot of people, he couldn't have shot from that trajectory. We couldn't do it. Mm-hmm. Yes, he could. Mm-hmm. And he had the science to prove it. It was three bullets. This is where it came from. But the point is, he put a lot of those, what I consider myths, to rest during that time. The other thing which goes on in terms of my thinking on this, Mike Wallace from 60 Minutes said something to me about, not to me, but to the audience, but it internalized with me, is that he brought it up in this case. He said, there's these conspiracies, that there was the grassy knoll, there was this, there was all these people planning this, and all these under groups that are underground or whatever. And he said, in 40 years, no one's come forth on a deathbed and said, I got something to say.
2: Right.
1: And whatever. And it's the same thing, about going to the moon, that was fake. And there's a lot of people who bought into it. All right. How many people would have to be involved again in that conspiracy? Right. You'd have to have Neil Armstrong. You'd have the other two astronauts on that. You'd have to have mission control. You'd have to have the set that was built. All these things are probably a couple thousand people involved in it, and no one's going to go, fooled you, we never went. So that's, to me, why I kind of debunked.
2: That's a great point, Paul. Yeah, it's like when coaches leave major sports teams, you kind of know because it's been leaked. You can't even keep that secret for, say, a couple months, let alone landing on the moon.
1: Right.
2: So really good point. Thanks there, Paul. But, if you challenge people who think in conspiracy think, it's interesting to see the contortions they'll do to make it right in their mind.
1: That's exactly right. And I do that. We all want to, we have an opinion, and we all feel strongly about that. Mm-hmm. And I find myself doing the same thing, that I want to just strengthen my view on it. So I'll read things to do that, and I won't read the other side a lot. And I think we all grab onto that, and that's one of the biggest problems we have in the country now. And we have so many people on the side, they're just locked into what their beliefs are, and I don't think it's really hard to change.
0: Like you, I'm a skeptic of conspiracy theories, and so I had to look it up. What conspiracy theories have actually turned out to be proven as true? So I found a couple articles, and both of them, the two that I looked at, both cite the same, essentially, list, and there's about 11 of them.
1: Okay.
0: So when you think about all the conspiracy theories through history, for 11 or 12 things to be proven true, and it's all stuff that we just look at as historical fact nowadays, like the Tuskegee syphilis experiment, MK Ultra, that sort of stuff. And I'm sure at the time that stuff seemed wacky and crazy, but it was never fully debunked. And now we know all that stuff is true. Whereas a lot of this stuff that the famous conspiracy theories are has been debunked over and over and over. So, I think that's a thing. Has it been debunked? Are you looking into it more than just what someone shares on Facebook?
1: Certainly. Okay, well, that's what our views are on conspiracy theories. I'm going to have another one next week for you guys to chew on. So this is good. I'm glad we had this discussion.
2: Yeah, I like this.
1: Speaking of not a conspiracy theory, but something that occurred, and that was the opening of the Presidential Library of President Obama in Chicago. And I sent to you something, a little clip from that, which I would like to play.
11: That's why the exhibits here focus not just on policies, but on the shared values that make democracy possible. A belief in the intrinsic dignity and worth of all people, and that no one is above the law or beneath its protection. a belief in checks and balances in our government and an accountability that comes with an independent judiciary and a robust free press. A belief that our military and law enforcement owe allegiance not to any president or political party, but to the people and our Constitution. A belief in the peaceful transfer of power after the people have spoken in fair and free elections, recognizing that in a large, complicated society like ours, no group or faction gets its way 100% of the time. And a belief that qualities of character, honesty, integrity, kindness, compassion, a sense of duty and honor, those things matter in our public dealings, just as they do in our private lives.
1: All right, so that's President Obama, former President Obama, at his opening of his library in Chicago. Words of inspiration, and it just came to mind as I watched that speech, how much I miss him. We're kind of winding this down. We only have a few minutes left. I wanted to talk about some issues that you look at with your pets, all right? We all love our pets. Veterinarians, I want to kind of delve into what they recommend during the hot season. For example, if you suspect your dog has had a heat stroke, do seek immediate emergency care. Mm. That means to bring your dog to an emergency care center.
0: Yeah.
1: Do move the dog indoors or to a very cool area. Offer small amounts of water. Use a fan to cool or airflow into the dog over the dog. Don't wait to get vet help. Take it right to the vet. Don't use ice or cold water. Also, do not cover your pet with a wet towel. It traps the heat.
0: Oh, good advice.
1: So that's one. Warning signs for, let's say, your dog is in this situation, labored breathing, being less alert, confusion, reduced appetite, sleepiness, and vomiting. So I just want, I'm a dog lover. I know everybody here is. You guys are as well.
2: Yep.
1: So I wanted to let you know, I thought it was something that, you know, we bring up periodically. So anyhow, I guess that's about it. That's all we got for today. My name is Paul Casey, your host. I want to thank Eric Crema and Eric Ryder for being with us today. Voices of Experience will be back on next week at this. I want to thank Carrie Zeller, who was here today, and she was able to give us her wonderful information on AI and all of the other information that she came up with. Just fun to have people like her on and want to see her come back. Quote of the week, everyone has stories to tell if you just listen. President Obama. Time is classic for today. Again, you heard about what the song will be earlier. Now you'll hear all of the song on Kixie, part of the song on KKNW, but because of licensing issues, you will not hear it on the podcast. Have a great week, everybody.
3: 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He was a member of the group called Traffic, then went out on his own. But he did collaborate with many other bands, including the Rolling Stones, Jimi Hendrix, Paul McCartney, and many, many others. He was inducted into the Rock and Roll Hall of Fame in 2004 as a member of the band Traffic. From 1977, and unfortunately this artist just recently passed away, Dave Mason, and We Just Disagree.

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1: Time now for a quick look at our afternoon commute. Southbound I-5 from North Gateway to I-90 is seeing scattered delays. And we've got some hesitation at Interurban, heavy from SeaTac to Des Moines, and slow south in Federal Way on down to Milton, again just south of 5. Northbound I-5 from 512 in Lakewood on up to about South 72nd is stop and go. And you've got heavy traffic from the West Seattle Bridge on up to about South Jackson. A little further north between Linwood and Mill Creek is stop and go. And on the east side, 405 southbound congestion through Bellevue and Newcastle. Northbound heavy in Tukwila and Renton. And you've got slowing from Kirkland to Woodinville. Stay tuned to KKNW. Coming up, it's Staying Power with JD and Ashley.
2: NBC News Radio, I'm Scott Carr. The jury in the Lindsay Clancy murder trial in Massachusetts has been sent home once again. The jury told William Sullivan again today about being deadlocked, leading the judge to issue a Tui Rodriguez charge, which asks jurors to re-examine their views and consider opposing perspectives. That jury's now deliberated for 5 days. Clancy's admitted to strangling her three young children in 2023, but has pled not guilty by reasons of insanity. President Trump today said the U.S. hit Iran very hard Tuesday night, telling reporters in the Oval Office the strikes took out all of the new equipment that they tried to build along the Strait of Hormuz, and that they were launched because Iran took a shot at us in Jordan, referencing missiles Iran fired at a U.S. base there. Trump also spoke about a warning he says he issued to oil executives about price gouging as gas prices continue to rise, warning retailers in a meeting earlier this week, he says, telling them he wants the retail prices to come down. Another Democratic member of Congress is reacting with anger to a new whistleblower report that says the Trump administration's moving forward with plans for using the U.S. Postal Service to limit mail-in voting.
3: We don't pay you to process the Republican agenda.
4: Southern California Congresswoman Norma Torres tells NBC postal workers have one job.
3: We pay you to deliver the mail. That is it.
4: Torres is among Democrats, voting rights organizations, and other political groups reacting to the president's executive order regarding new rules for voting by mail. It starts this week. However, key parts of the president's directive remain blocked by a federal court order the Trump administration is appealing. I'm Sharon Reardon.
2: Tropical depression Edward is bringing high winds and heavy rain to southeast Texas today. The National Hurricane Center says the storm had winds of 35 miles an hour at last check. They say the storm should weaken as it moves inland. Scott Carr, NBC News Radio. The Secretary of the U.S. Army, Dan Driscoll, officially resigned that post as of today, following reports of continued tension between Driscoll and the Secretary of War, Pete Hegseth. On X, Driscoll writes, "It's been an honor as a third-generation Army veteran to serve alongside Hegseth." He still has not offered a reason for leaving, but reports say that Driscoll was disappointed with Hegseth forcing out or stalling the promotions of dozens of senior military officials in a campaign to overhaul the bureaucratic makeup of the Pentagon. A new poll is showing that Americans' perception of corruption in U.S. government is at a record high. Here's Chris Caraggio.
5: According to a new poll from Gallup, it found nearly 9 in 10 respondents say they believe corruption is widespread throughout the U.S. government. That's up 10 percentage points from 2025, and the highest number since Gallup began asking the question back in 2006. I'm Chris Caraggio.
2: The Trump administration is backing OpenAI in a lawsuit brought by the New York Times over fair use of the Times content. Here's Matt Mattinson.
6: The Times sued OpenAI in 2023 over the artificial intelligence platform's use of its journalism to train its systems and chatbots. In a new filing, the White House signaled support for OpenAI, saying that having a robust AI ecosystem is essential for national security and other government priorities. The Trump administration argued that OpenAI should be able to use copyrighted content to advance its technology.
2: A new trailer's been released for HBO's new Harry Potter series.
7: Potter, Harry,
2: It stars Dominic McLaughlin as Harry, Alistair Stout as Ron Weasley, and Arabella Stanton as Hermione Granger. It follows the three friends as they attend their first year at Hogwarts School of Witchcraft and Wizardry. The first season will be based on the J.K. Rowling's first novel, Harry Potter and the Philosopher's Stone. It's set to release on Christmas. Scott Carr, NBC News Radio.
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1: Time now for a quick look at our KKNW weather outlook. Looks like we'll see more rain this afternoon. Temperatures hanging steady right around 70 degrees, and we're going to see a little bit of wind. Gusts as high as 21 miles an hour. Tonight, mostly cloudy. Chance of more rain and a low around 54. Gusts as high as 20 miles an hour. For Thursday, it's a chance of showers and thunderstorms again. Otherwise, partly sunny with a high near 67. Then we're looking at a partly sunny Friday with a high near 69.
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13: Hello and welcome to another episode of Staying Power. This is a show that is all about building a better life, and we all want that, so that's why we come here for an hour a week to talk about one way in which we can do that. We hope that it resonates with you. Who's we? I am JDK Winnikin. Across from me, sitting in her usual spot, ready to go, a bundle of energy, a fountain of wisdom, and always
14: laughing
13: a load
14: at you.
13: Of fun. Laughing at me. Ashley Knievel. Hi, Ashley.
14: Hi.
13: How's it going?
14: It's going good. How are you?
13: I'm doing well. Doing well. We hope all of you out there are doing well as well. If you are a new listener, welcome. We have a lot to share with you, not just today, but we have a whole bunch of other episodes you can catch up on as podcasts, wherever you get your podcasts. You can also follow our YouTube channel at Staying Power Show. 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And in all those places, we have in the show notes all the different ways you can get in touch with Ashley and myself, primarily via social media and our email, stayingpowershow@gmail.com. So we hope that you'll take advantage of that. Thank you for being here. We'd love to hear your feedback. 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And if you reach out to them, let them know that you heard about them on Staying Power and see what happens. All right. Ashley, did I cover all the bases?
14: I think so.
13: Okay, that's good. All right, so unbelievably, fall is upon us. Are you one of those people that like gets crazy excited about pumpkin spice things?
14: Ooh, pumpkin spice.
13: Or like the signs of fall?
14: I like how you mentioned pumpkin spice as the sign of fall.
13: Well, it's a popular one, right? My niece is all about pumpkin spice. She's been talking about it since June.
14: I was going to say, I think Starbucks released it now in August, if I remember right,
13: it's
14: a little early for me. I do like pumpkin spice stuff. Mm-hmm. I think actually I mentioned on our episode this time last year about this time that I was happy about the pumpkin spice.
13: Yep.
14: So I'll have probably like 2 lattes during the season. I don't overboard it.
13: Yeah.
14: Just enough.
13: That's about what I do.
14: But I do like the fall season.
13: Yeah.
14: And I'm very excited for that.
13: Yeah. You like the cozies?
14: I love the cozy.
13: You're all about the cozy.
14: I'm all, like, I do love a good, you know, suit, but I do love my cozies.
13: And soup and cozy.
14: But all the things that come with it, like the turning of the leaves, of course.
13: Sure.
14: That one, there's a very distinctive day every fall, and it's where it's like sunny out, but all of a sudden the air has a little chill in it, and you just know like fall is upon you.
13: Yep.
14: And then it's like, oh, scarves and boots and the coffee and the cozy like foods at home mm-hmm. when you have friends over and the yep. candles and all the things that come out of that.
13: Yeah, it's like a switch flips, right, mm-hmm. when that happens. It's that one day. You're right.
14: Yes.
13: It's the same day like in spring when I walk outside and the trees right outside my house have the buds on them yes. for the first time and I can see them. That's when I know spring started. So this is the opposite of that.
14: Yeah.
13: Okay. Well,
14: how do you feel about fall?
13: I like fall. Fall means less heat, and by that time, I'm usually like good with that. My wardrobe is way better suited to the fall, so you know, yeah. the ego side of me really likes to be able to access my fall wardrobe.
14: Sure.
13: My summer wardrobe's not nearly all that exciting. I'm a flip flop shorts and t-shirt kind of yeah. guy in the summertime. Yes, I do enjoy it. I do enjoy you know, football season. That's yeah. that's always fun.
14: I think fall and winter too, but especially fall is a great season for a male wardrobe.
13: It is.
14: You guys have so many good things to wear.
13: We do. We do. Really yeah, do. Absolutely. Yeah.
14: Much
13: so it's, yeah, it's interesting. And you know, it's
14: another course, season.
13: Well, yeah, because I end up reflecting on my life, right? Because uh-huh. yeah, you're going to go there.
14: Well,
13: you?
14: I didn't want to interrupt you, but
13: oh,
14: yes,
13: no,
14: I
13: ahead.
14: Was going there. It's your birthday season.
13: Yes, it is. Yes, it is. In fact, thank you. Thanks,
14: Nathan's
13: Nathan.
14: Already celebrating.
13: Oh, yeah. Thank you, Nathan. Yeah, a few days from now, actually.
14: Yeah.
13: Yeah.
14: Wow.
13: So it's 53.
14: The ripe old age of 53.
13: Yeah. I'm not sure about the ripe part. Some people might say in some ways, maybe not in others. I don't know who would say that. But nevertheless, old age, I don't know. I saw something the other day that talked about people in their 50s being the teenagers of old people.
14: Oh my gosh, that's
13: or like,
14: so fun.
13: Or like you're in your freshman year of being old.
14: Yeah.
13: So like 50s, 60s, 70s, 80s, which I thought was fantastic.
14: Oh my gosh, I love that.
13: Okay, that's cool because if that's the case, then I'm still early in my freshman year.
14: I need to find you a bumper sticker.
13: Of being old, something like that. Yeah. So no, I've really enjoyed my 50s.
14: Yeah.
13: So yeah.
14: Okay.
13: I have. And I think in part because some of it is true that you do learn what you don't care about.
14: Oh, sure.
13: Right. Or
14: sure.
13: like, and maybe a nicer way to put it is what doesn't matter as much as used to matter.
14: Sure.
13: There is that. But I think also I've discovered in my 50s, I still have the ability to do new stuff
14: mm-hmm.
13: and the willingness to do new stuff, right. you know, and we've talked about it a lot on the show in the last few years. In fact, you've been on the entire time you've been on the show. I've been in my 50s, I think, just about.
14: Yeah, I've been here for all of it.
13: For all of it. Yeah. I think there's a lot to it. And I enjoy the fact that that I'm still doing new stuff, that I'm still learning new things, that I'm still excited mm-hmm. about the things that I'm doing, and I still have pursuits and goals and all that. And there is something to feel good about that to live this long.
14: Yeah.
13: You know?
14: Sure.
13: Feel like,
14: sure.
13: You know, I'm really fortunate to be able to. So, yeah.
14: Okay. I think it's cool to see you in your 50s, because I've known you for a little bit longer than when you were just in your 50s. But we've been close for the whole period.
13: Yeah,
14: of
13: yeah,
14: your,
13: yeah.
14: In your 50s. And because most of the people that I know went the route of having kids and being parents.
13: Oh,
14: and
13: yeah.
14: then, you know, as soon they're transitioning into being grandparents or, you know, whatever that looks like. And it's really cool to see somebody take a different path than that and to see what blazing the trails of non-parenthood looks like in your 50s. And it's really cool because you're still... You haven't succumbed to the idea like, well, here's just the rest of my life and I'm just kind of going through the motions.
13: Oh, no.
14: And not to say that all parenthood does that, but you have to build so many routines and your life is so different when you're raising kids. And then
13: right.
14: it changes a little bit if you end up having grandkids, because then a lot of your life is dedicated to that. So it's
13: yeah.
14: cool to see somebody whose life is fully dedicated to themselves and
13: oh.
14: like your community and whatnot. But you don't have those other anchors or those really deeply rooted responsibilities. So you have the freedom to go and travel or to pursue dreams that other people probably don't have the time or resources to do. So
13: there's some truth to that. Yeah, it is different. It is different. I think most of the time I'm good with that. What you just said. Most of the time I'm good
14: mm-hmm.
13: with that. There are some times where, you know, and usually it's when I'm getting out ahead of myself. Like, and it's like, okay, what happens when I'm no longer in my freshman years of old age,
14: yeah.
13: right? Who's
14: you're looking at graduation?
13: Looking at graduation, yeah. Looking at graduation and heading off, right?
14: Mm-hmm.
13: Heading off to the big school in the sky. You know, how will I, you know, you have questions you have to ask. Like when you're on your own, like I am, and you don't have kids, you have to ask yourself questions like, how am I going to make sure I'm taken care of in such a way in the future
14: mm-hmm.
13: that other people aren't going to have to take care of me,
14: yeah.
13: right? So my niece and nephew are going to have to take care of their
14: Do they know this?
13: My sister. They do. I think they do. But it is interesting because just a handful of weeks ago, my entire family was out here, my niece and nephew as well, who are all in their mid-20s now. And building their own lives, right? Their significant others came out, and we met them for the first time, and both of those look like they're...
14: The tree's expanding.
13: The tree's expanding. Yeah, they both those relationships so far look like they might be long-termers, right? And so it's kind of fun to see my niece and nephew living their life. And I know from talking with my sister, it's bringing up the empty nest stuff for her and my brother-in-law, and they're navigating it just fine. They went on a three-week trip to Scandinavia and had a great old time,
14: that's
13: right?
14: That's great.
13: So they're doing all that. So they've done really well for themselves. But they are asking different questions than I am. And we talk about that quite a bit. So I think there is a part of me that likes to feel like I'm working without a net. There is that side of me. And sometimes that's what this feels like. But more and more lately, as I get further into my 50s, the more comfortable I am with those open-ended questions. And I think there is something about that. If you choose to look down the barrel of that uncertainty and say, I'm not afraid of that, it goes a lot further than it would if you looked down the barrel of it and said, I'm really afraid. So,
14: okay.
13: Anyway. All right. Well, I didn't mean to go off on the big riff about my birthday.
14: But... Well, that's okay. It's a nice segue into what I was planning to do. I don't know if you actually knew this or not.
13: I
14: know we've been doing some episodes recently about like asking each other questions and whatnot, but in the event of your birthday, is it all right if we ask you some fun questions for,
13: oh my gosh,
14: I don't think we can ask 53. We probably don't have time with the way you answer them, but we can at least hammer out a few.
13: The way that I answer them. Yeah, this is true. Now, if you wanted me to do a quick yes, no, with no explanation.
14: Rapid fire,
13: we can do that, but that's up to you.
14: I wish, but these ones are too fun.
13: Sure, if you think it would be useful.
14: I think it would be entertaining, if anything else, and that's probably a small reason why people listen to us.
13: Gotcha.
14: Okay. I would imagine. Okay.
13: All right.
14: If you could relive 1 year of your life, which one would it be and why?
13: Oh.
14: Did I just throw a big one on you?
13: That's a really good one. One year of my life.
14: If you could relive 1 year of your life, which would it be?
13: 1 year of my life. Which one would it be? It would be... Oh, man. Okay, hold on.
14: Okay.
13: Is it relive life so I can make different choices or do different things?
14: It could go either way. You could do that if you want. So you could go back and change things, or if you just had so much fun in a certain year that you're like, that was so great, I would do it again.
13: I see, like the best years of your life kind of thing.
14: Yeah,
13: to go back.
14: Yeah.
13: Okay. If I could go back and live for that reason, if I could go, I'm not a big believer in going back and changing something. Right. I can say there's things I wish I would have done differently in retrospect, but for that one, I think my sophomore year of college. My sophomore year of college, I moved out of the dorms at Humboldt State University, now Cal Poly Humboldt, and moved in with a group of friends, right, from my freshman year, right? That's what you do, right? And moved into a campus apartment, which was just off the edge. It was brand new, edge of campus, right among the redwoods. And it was the best time. It was a fantastic year. We all got along. We all had a great time. And then at the end of that summer, I went off and worked at a summer camp in Southern California, where I ended up making and keeping some of the closest friends I've ever had, including friends I mentioned on the show who I get together with every year for baseball trips and stuff. That's when I met them. And that was my first year of being a summer camp counselor, which became something that was really fun for me. I really enjoyed that. And it kind of cemented my desire to keep helping people and do that kind of stuff. Plus, I was outdoors. And you're looking ahead at the rest of your life and things like that. So that would have been the summer of the year of 1992-93.
14: Okay.
13: Yeah. Nice. It was fun. If I was going to do that, if I'm going that route, that's the one I would read just for the joy of it. Discovered a whole bunch of bands that I really liked. It was like a formative year for me. I'm glad you asked that because I don't think I've ever kind of seen that year as pivotal as it really was. So.
14: Okay.
13: All right. Go ahead.
14: All right.
13: I like that one. Yeah, that was good. All right.
14: You want another
13: more?
14: One?
13: Yeah. Sure.
14: Okay.
13: Or did you want, do you have one? I got to ask these questions back.
14: I was going to say, do you want me to answer them as
13: I
14: well?
13: I do, yeah, because people don't want to just listen to me talk.
14: That's your
13: You're more fun.
14: Okay. All right. If I could relive 1 year of my life, which one would it be? Ooh. actually, a year of my life that I really enjoyed was 2021, which wasn't that long ago.
13: No, not long ago.
14: Just a few years ago. I think because I had a few pivotal moments in that year.

0: I would go out to like a show until like 2 or 3 in the morning and then go home and sleep for like 2.5 hours and then get up and go to work.
1: Yeah, right.
0: Which like,
1: right.
0: You know, when you're like in a relationship or whatever, like you're a little more responsible than that. So there's just a lot of fun things like that. I went to Watershed that year for the first time.
1: Oh, wow.
0: And I got to go with my brother on that trip, our good friend Ryan, our good friend Alex, who unfortunately passed away earlier this year. So that was such an iconic trip. And it was so fun for all of us to go on that trip.
1: Mm-hmm.
0: And there's just so many things that happened that year. I built friendships that year that were so fulfilling at that time. And it was just a really fun year, but it was also a year of like growth and challenges and transition. And it was good.
1: I love that. Love that. Not too long ago.
0: Mm-mm.
1: Boy, a lot's changed for you in 5 years.
0: I know, right?
1: Wow.
0: Okay. I look back, I'm like, huh, okay.
1: That's great. All right.
0: All right. We got time for a real short one.
1: Okay.
0: What's short. Something that can instantly make a bad day better for you?
1: Chicken wings.
0: Wow. Chicken wings?
1: Yeah, like buffalo wings.
0: Okay. Bone in or not?
1: Bone in. No. Bone in. Because boneless wings are just tenders.
0: Okay.
1: Or if they're smaller, they're just nuggets.
0: Okay.
1: And then they charge you extra money to call them boneless wings.
0: Mm. Are you a saucy or dry rub type of person?
1: Sauce. No, just straight buffalo sauce. I'm old school.
0: Bones and sauce. Okay.
1: Yep, absolutely.
0: Not pork rinds? I'm surprised pork rinds didn't make it into that.
1: But let's
0: with
1: just,
0: a side of pork rinds?
1: Side of pork rinds.
0: The celery.
1: And then any kind of treat. Like food treats are a big thing for me.
0: Okay.
1: I do enjoy
0: You're
1: food
0: a
1: treats.
0: Foodie.
1: I do enjoy food treats. So that's the first thing that sprang to mind. So that can make a bad day better.
0: Okay.
1: What else can make a bad day better? Probably my sports team winning.
0: I could see that.
1: Even just for the day.
0: Yeah.
1: Right?
0: Oh, just one day.
1: Just one day.
0: The Mariners winning one game.
1: One game.
0: Great.
1: We're right now. Yes. Don't get me started
0: on
1: this. This is supposed to be a happy show.
0: Well, this is. It was a great first segment.
1: It's a great first segment. All right. We're talking birthday. All right. Here we go. All right. More questions. Sounds good. Okay. So we're off to a running start here. Ashley's really enjoying herself.
0: I am.
1: All right. All right. Well, when we come back from our first break, we'll have our weekly segment where Ashley and I take a couple minutes to talk about something that happened in our week. What we learned from it, all that good stuff. It's our weekly 2 minutes. This week, it's 2 minutes of triumph. We'll be back here in just a second on Staying Power. Stick around. You know, on Staying Power, we talk a lot about building a better life.
0: And a big part of that is the space you live in every day.
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1: Welcome back to Staying Power. JD here with Ashley.
0: Hi.
1: And we are apparently talking about my birthday today, or at least looking back.
0: Like you're surprised.
1: Series of questions. You love birthdays. You
0: I
1: are
0: do.
1: So
0: That's why bad. I made it about you this time.
1: Right.
0: But I love celebrating birthdays.
1: Yeah, which I appreciate. Because I am known by people close to me as somebody who undersells my birthday.
0: Really?
1: Yeah, it kind of goes back to when I was a kid. It was always the first week of school. Right.
0: Oh,
1: and it's right in the middle of everybody transitioning from summer to school. And like nobody has time for parties and they're all partied out because they've been doing it all
0: summer. They're all serious. They're like, no, we got to get
1: no,
0: ready
1: to school,
0: school
1: now.
0: Now.
1: Right.
0: Have you seen the syllabus? OK, we're not messing around.
1: Rough. Speaking of syllabus counselor, by the way, everybody, I got to if you missed a couple episodes ago, Ashley dropped the bomb on us that she's been going back to school for the last year for pre-law. I got to see the list of her classes. You're such a nerd. I love
0: Thank
1: it.
0: Thank you.
1: You're such a law nerd.
0: Did you
1: I
0: see the grades
1: it.
0: On the side?
1: I did.
0: Okay.
1: Nicely done. Nicely done. Doing well.
0: I'm doing better than I anticipated.
1: Yeah, you're doing great. I'm not better than I anticipated. I mean, you're great at this stuff. But it's a pretty cool list. So anyway.
0: Oh, thank you.
1: law nerd.
0: I am loving my law nerdy son.

0: Yeah, that's awesome. Anyway, all right.
1: Should we do our 2 minutes?
0: Yes. Time for our weekly segment. 2 minutes. Ashley and I are going to talk about something good that happened this week, what we learned from it, all in the name of connection, vulnerability, all these things that help make our lives better. Here we go. It is 2 minutes of triumph.
2: Bingo!
0: Ethan.
1: That's so great.
0: All right.
1: I don't think I learned anything from this, but it's just something I'm excited for, which I think uncoincidentally enough, you nodded to it at the beginning of the episode, but the Burr months are upon us.
0: Oh,
1: September, October, November, and December. So I am very excited.
0: And then the dark months come after that.
1: Well, I didn't include those on purpose.
0: The Burr months.
1: Okay. January does not have a burr in it.
0: That's true.
1: The cold season.
0: Oh, I see what you're talking about.
1: Oh my gosh. There's the light bulb.
0: Light bulb just went on.
1: It's a little slow.
0: I thought you were talking about it gets cooler, so it's burr.
1: I mean, you're not wrong, but yes, it's the last 4 months. It's become in a little phrase. Yes. The last 4 months are they end in a burr.
0: Got it.
1: Anyways, and they're a little
0: slow. 53.
1: But it's okay. That's why I'm here to help you. But anyways, I'm excited for all the things that we mentioned at the beginning of the episode for this.
0: Gotcha.
1: So that's
0: your triumph?
1: Yeah.
0: That they're here. And
1: we're here.
0: It,
1: yep. I've already got my coffee weather hoodie on.
0: Holy cow.
1: I was prepared.
0: Wow.
1: Yeah.
0: So I have a flannel here I'm not wearing right now, but it's the same thing.
1: It's about that time.
0: Oh, yeah.
1: And I'm already starting to order some Halloween stuff.
0: Of course you are.
1: That's in 4 weeks. That month.
0: That month,
1: which means I need to transition my wardrobe
0: to Halloween. I was at a hardware store the other day, and all that stuff was out already.
1: Costco has Christmas stuff.
0: I know.
1: Like, what is going on?
0: I know. Everybody's just got to relax.
1: Send the elves back to the north, okay?
0: Can we just adjust? Can we just focus on being present right now instead of just jump forward to that stuff? Anyway.
1: Okay.
0: All right.
1: What's your 2 minutes?
0: My 2 minutes is longtime listeners of the show know that when prior to me doing the career shift that I've done recently, I was kind of knitting things together here and there.
1: He was knitting.
0: I was knitting, and I took a job as a bartender, to moonlight as a bartender, kind of off the side. Well, the triumph is everything is moving in such a direction that I no longer have the time to do that job. So not too long ago, I let my friends know who own the place I work at that I was not going to be able to continue because, as I mentioned last week, fourth quarter is coming up in the health insurance industry. That's the busiest time of year, so I wasn't going to be able to do that on Saturdays. And they were very understanding. My friends understood. It's a triumph because I did that when I needed to do it. It was a brand new skill. I really grew to love it. I am going to miss the place.
1: Mm-hmm.
0: I am going to miss doing it. I'm not going to miss the time that I get back to do that. But so it was a triumph for doing something that I needed to do. And it gave me an experience in life that I'm never going to forget. And I've already started writing the little book I want to write.
1: Gosh.
0: A year behind the bar is the operating title.
1: Oh my gosh, I love that.
0: Yeah, and it's got some fun chapter titles. One chapter title is Free Bacon.
1: Free Bacon.
0: Mm-hmm.
1: Okay.
0: Yeah, there's just stuff like that.
1: Okay.
0: Yeah.
1: Oh, I'm very excited.
0: Yeah, it's going to be fun. So it's kind of an important moment and kind of a bittersweet moment, but
1: okay.
0: Yeah. I learned a lot on that job. I did. Okay. Learned a lot about me and a lot about other people, a lot about life and challenges and judgments and things like that.
1: Okay.
0: All right.
1: Well, that's exciting.
0: Thank you.
1: Okay.
0: All right.
1: Can we get back to questions?
0: Yes.
1: These
0: all right.
1: These are going to be from all over the place, so get ready.
0: Holy cow. You're enjoying this so much.
1: I am. You're going to hate this question.
0: Oh, boy. Okay.
1: What's one of your greatest weaknesses when it comes to women?
0: Oh, man.
1: I really had fun.
0: This is the danger of allowing you free reign.
1: Why?
0: That, which I always do, so I don't know what the hell I'm talking about here. What's one of
1: your greatest weaknesses when it comes to women?
0: I think I could be real snide about this if I wanted to be like make jokes about it, but I won't. I can be really, really accommodating, almost overly so. With women. That's more about me. I tend to give women a lot more leeway in my life in terms of what I'm willing to, you know, when I disagree with something or things like that, I don't always say what I think. Whereas with guys, I do. Like, I'm a lot more, I think I have a tendency. I work against this.
1: Okay.
0: So it's not like something I indulge in. But I know, like with women, I will be a lot more accommodating in terms of not sharing what necessarily I'm thinking or things like that, or disagreeing or that type of thing. There's always this part of me that wants to be on good terms with the women in my life. Always.
1: That totally went in a direction I was not expecting.
0: Where did you think I was going to go?
1: It's usually it's like, oh my gosh, if they're in like a pencil skirt, that's a huge weakness.
0: Oh. You wanted something a little bit more.
1: Long brown hair, or if they got high heels on, or like perfume, or when they have a little giggle and they're a little
0: I
1: shy.
0: See.
1: And
0: oh, you meant to open the you door. Meant this to be more playful.
1: Oh my goodness.
0: I don't do any of that stuff.
1: We need to dust this man off. Okay.
0: All right, so you want one of those. What? Oh, weaknesses like that. Okay. Holy cow. All right. Okay, she's dying. I don't. Now, this is just me. I think if you asked friends of mine, they might disagree with elements of this. Okay. I've never really thought I had a type.
1: Mm-hmm.
0: You know, some people say, you know, blondes or redheads. Yeah. I've never really felt that. Weakness for me. Oh, a woman who can wear black and wear it well.
1: Okay.
0: Gets my attention, right? And it's there's just not everybody can wear black, right? I think. I mean,
1: I was gonna say, what do you mean by wear it well?
0: I don't know. I wouldn't be able to tell you. It's just something that when women can be at their most striking for me if they're wearing black and wearing it well. Mm-hmm. And it isn't necessarily all black.
1: Okay.
0: But, cause black can be a color that's kind of off-putting,
1: yes,
0: right?
1: It's meant to be a very really strong severe. Shade. Yeah.
0: So for me, I think what I mean by that is women who can wear that well and still feel approachable, accessible, connective, that type
1: soft
0: of thing. Yeah.
1: In
0: yeah.
1: her black attire.
0: But also with that independent strength that mm-hmm. that color seems to imply.
1: Okay.
0: So that's first thing. Is that better?
1: That.
0: Holy cow. Jeez. I've never had a woman tell me, hey, don't be so deep. We don't need that crap.
1: I did not I know say you didn't such say. Words.
0: I know you did not. Okay.
1: Okay.
0: Well, wait, hold on. You know me. You've known me for a while. Do you think I have like a type or a weakness or?
1: Oh, sass.
0: Sass?
1: Yeah.
0: You think I like sass?
1: Yes.
0: Like just like in what sense? Like banter or duking it out?
1: Like being able to argue? Someone's witty and a little sassy. Like I could see you being like,
0: I see. Yeah. Yes. Yeah, that's true. That's true. Yeah. I like that kind of fire.
1: Mm-hmm.
0: Yeah.
1: Okay.
0: That's
1: all right. Anyways. Oh, all right. Sorry.
0: No, don't
1: Apparently
0: be sorry.
1: That one was a lot for.
0: Well, you said it in such a way you're going to hate this one. So I thought it was going to be like this deep thing.
1: Sorry. I set that one up for you wrong, didn't I?
0: That's all right. good content. Nathan's laughing. So it must be good. All right.
1: That's the point, right? What makes you feel at home with someone?
0: Oh.
1: And this one can be a, this is more of a deep one, all right? This is not, oh, we have the keys to the same house.
0: Well, right. That's pretty good. Oh, I wish I would have come up with that one. That's pretty good. I think there's two ways to answer it. Like with people that I've known for a while, shared experience, right? There's something about shared experience.
1: Yeah, yeah.
0: And that's true with people that are new. In some ways, feeling at home with somebody who is comfortable in their own skin when I'm sitting with them and can talk about whatever comes up and do it in an earnest way and can still joke.
1: Mm-hmm.
0: So somebody who I think like me can go from talking about a serious subject to humor pretty easily.
1: Sure.
0: And isn't too self-conscious about it. I mean, Ashley and I have this in common. We have, besides having senses of humor that we like to wear on our sleeves, we can talk about just about anything, right? And we can mm-hmm. be both reflective and all the way on the other direction out to crass and stupid, right?
1: You know? Yes.
0: Somebody could show that. I feel at home with them. But there's also people who are comfortable enough in their own skin that they aren't having to draw what they are lacking from you in their conversation.
1: Ooh, I like that.
0: Yeah.
1: That's nice. You don't want like an energy vampire.
0: Yeah, exactly. Yeah. Yeah, that kind of thing. And I feel bad saying that, and it's not that they necessarily intend to be that way, right? It's just that can be exhausting. So,
1: well,
0: and that's
1: usually that's something that's not settled within themselves,
0: right?
1: And they found it settled in you.
0: Right.
1: And so they're trying to glean from that. maybe unintentionally. But
0: and that's the fastest way for me to feel the opposite of what you just asked. Sure. Really uncomfortable, wanting to almost jump out of my skin. I don't I don't like that kind of thing coming in through the bubble, right?
1: That makes sense.
0: Yeah.
1: That makes sense. All right. All right.
0: That was good.
1: Oh, good. Glad you liked that one.
0: How about you?
1: Which one?
0: Both.
1: What's a weakness that I have in women?
0: No. No.
1: Let me think about that. Do I have any?
0: You like sass too, though. Like
1: I do. Men. Yes. Like I love sass. Like a good sense of humor. I find, whether it's a weakness or just something I find attractive in general in men, is when they are fully dedicated and committed to something without fail.
0: Yeah.
1: So, you know, whether it's like their gym routine, like they always do, or they always meal prep, or they, you know, like always have something in their life that they are dedicated to, that they're always trying to improve on.
0: Yeah,
1: yes.
0: Discipline.
1: I find that to be, especially if it's something that's not an obligation, like work.
0: Oh, right, right, right. Something right. outside of that, that they're having to make time and discipline
1: yes.
0: themselves.
1: Yeah, the outside fact of that. That they're able to do that and they choose to and they show up all the time. To me, there's something really attractive about that. And then it's like consistent. So I'm like, oh, I can count on you because you're, you know, you can count on yourself to show up. So I think that's a good thing.
0: You also like a big boy a little bit.
1: Well, what girl doesn't?
0: Well, I know, but you're kind of open about it.
1: Yes. Shy about things I like.
0: Yeah.
1: Anyway. Okay. What about somebody makes me feel comfortable and at home with them?
0: Yeah.
1: I would say like where I feel fully accepted about myself, but that sounds a little vague. I just know I've been around people that don't really fully accept me. And I think it's because I make them uncomfortable.
0: Right.
1: So I would say people who are really comfortable with all that I am is really nice, because kind of like you, like we all have different sides, right? And when you're around somebody where you don't have to subconsciously like filter the version of you that's going to show up, you can just be whoever it is on that day, which for women, we have so many options. And that is like that when they're all accepted, it's so nice, because then you can fully let your guard down.
0: Yeah.
1: And you can just be yourself, and then you feel even more of yourself.
0: Sure.
1: And then I think your better sides come out during that. Like your worst sides might be there, but it just feels really nice to be able to just be around people that are like, I just really like you for all that you are and not.
0: Yeah, right.
1: That's such a
0: right.
1: nice
0: Even the stuff that isn't the greatest, I can handle.
1: Yeah.
0: Right.
1: Yes.
0: Yeah, it's like,
1: where it's like they may not like it.
0: Yeah,
1: they don't like it, but they're not going to judge you for it either.
0: Yeah, they're not going to take it personally.
1: That's your stuff, you know? But yes,
0: I hear you.
1: That is such a nice
0: love it
1: feeling.
0: Love it.
1: Okay.
0: Okay, this is fun, particularly when I remember to ask you back. Okay.
1: Okay.
0: What else we got?
1: Let's see. Some of these you've answered on this before. What do you think what is one thing about you that you think people might misunderstand about you that you'd like to set straight?
0: Oh.
1: If there's not something, that's all fine.
0: That just because I've been on my own for a long time, it does not mean that I don't know what real love is.
1: Oh, that's a really good point.
0: That's one that actually kind of drives me crazy sometimes when people talk about that. I've actually had people, well, you know, you're not really partnered, so.
1: You're not really partnered?
0: Not really partnered. Yeah, it's like, so, you know, that's been a longstanding thing, you know.
1: Sure.
0: But what I mean by that is when I was going through doing recovery and then kind of even moving out of recovery, I really had to take a look at, I think I had over-prioritized romantic love in my life for a really long time and made it into such an impossible standard that even people that I was romantic with couldn't live up to that. And I realized through a lot of reflection, study, therapy, spiritual reading and things like that and experience that I was championing something at the expense of noticing where all the other genuine love was in my life. And once I realized that and began to really recognize that I could invest in all those things and all those different types of love and reflect it back, whether it was romantic or not, it became so much more fulfilling, and I lost that pedestal stance that I had put romantic love on. Now, that said, because love to me that has, anybody who says, well, love has to have this particular outcome, I think they're missing the point. It's not about that. Love isn't supposed to be about something that necessarily gives you what you want. And I've let people go in my life and let people in my life be who they are specifically because if I didn't, then they wouldn't be the person that I love to begin with. And I needed to learn how to let that go a little bit. And not just a little bit, a lot. And let them be who they are. Mm-hmm. Right. And we talked about Anthony DeMello on the show before. I think his thoughts on that really influenced me. But that's one. I know what it is like to have love deeply,
1: mm-hmm.
0: in ways that when I do describe it to people, because it takes a while, many of them say, wow, yeah. You're really lucky. Right. So I think that would be the biggest one.
1: Okay.
0: Yeah. What about you?
1: Ooh, let's see. Can I
0: answer? Do we have time?
1: No, we got it. We got it.
0: Okay.
1: I would say a concept, that something about me that people misunderstand is that my, for lack of a better term, my brash or my really raw responses to things sometimes can come across hurtful,
0: mm.
1: or that I don't care, mm. because I'm just so direct. I'm so blunt. Like lot of times I don't have a lot of time for fluff. Or like gentle, or filter. Handle it. Yeah, filter, any of that, whatever those things are that I don't have. Mm-hmm. But it doesn't mean I don't care. It actually means that I care a lot.
0: Yeah.
1: I really have
0: otherwise
1: either.
0: You
1: I'm really
0: bother.
1: Yes, I'm either really passionate or I really care and I'm trying to get to the heart of the matter like right away to take care of it.
0: Mm-hmm.
1: And a lot of times people are like, well, that was ouch. When it first comes out, but I'm like, mm-hmm. no, there's like this huge teddy bear on the other side of that really awful, painful thing I just said.
0: Yeah,
1: but I care.
0: But it's not necessarily awful though. I've been on the receiving end of some of those direct things, and they're not awful.
1: I guess it probably depends on how
0: not
1: the
0: mean.
1: Receiver feels.
0: They're not mean, and you usually couch it really well. You've said to me, or at least to me, you do. I mean, you've said to me like, look, this is not a big deal in a big scheme of things, but on this bang, right, and this thing, this thing here, you know that. And that's good, because for someone like me who's doing a lot of things in a lot of places, spend a lot of time on my own, a lot of time mm-hmm. thinking, it's important for somebody to give me these reality checks once in a while if I miss something.
1: Okay.
0: And I do miss things, right? So I'd rather somebody tell me than have me continue to do it, and then they're building a case against me, and I'm taking a test I didn't know I was taking. So
1: that's fair. Okay.
0: Anyway, all right. Time for break?
1: All right, time for break.
0: Okay, time for our second break. When we come back... More questions.
1: More of JD.
0: It's a birthday celebration. Right. I guess is this my birthday party?
1: It is.
0: For you? Okay. All right. Kind of. Okay. All right. We'll be back here in just a minute on Spank.
1: If you've been thinking about upgrading your home, this might be your sign.
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0: 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JD here with Ashley.
1: Hello.
0: And it's a birthday quiz. But actually, this is good stuff. I'm learning a ton about you and all this, too. It's kind of nice. Which is sort of what the show's about. So look at that. Show's doing what it's supposed to do. Anyway, go ahead.
1: Okay.
0: More questions.
1: Here we go. What's one thing you are unwilling to compromise on?
0: I will not do something for anyone, with anyone, to anyone, on behalf of anyone that comes at the cost of my own sense of peace and integrity.
1: All right.
0: And I don't care if they understand it or not. And I don't care if they like it or not.
1: Have like an example?
0: I'm not going to tell somebody something they want to hear when clearly they want to hear something.
1: Mm, okay.
0: And I would be lying.
1: Sure.
0: And not, you know, like what you talked about before the break, right? Being direct mm-hmm. on some things. I'm not going to do that. And if somebody asks me to do something I don't want to do for reasons that it's just not going to work for me,
1: mm-hmm.
0: I'm not going to compromise it. I'm just not. Because as I talked about earlier in the show, in certain circumstances, I can kind of over-tolerate things and maybe go along with things that I shouldn't go along with. I just won't do that. I just won't. And it's causes consternation sometimes. But the people that are closest to me and the most longstanding in my life know that about me and very rarely put me in a situation where I need to do that.
1: Okay.
0: So.
1: All right.
0: Yeah. How about you?
1: Not so serious, but my morning coffee time.
0: Oh my gosh, that's true.
1: Is a non-negotiable.
0: Man, that is true.
1: That it, you don't want to see me without it, frankly.
0: Yeah, I don't think I would want to. Yeah, yeah.
1: What is something else I'm unwilling to compromise on? That's such a strong statement, but I would say which is probably why I'm going into law, is mm-hmm. when I know that I am right and I have all facts and evidence and someone is telling me, like, you need to stand down.
0: Like, nah.
1: Like, I will not. I will not. Unless, like, it's like a really, really big life or death thing where they're like, you just need to be quiet. Mm-hmm. But otherwise, like, if I know I'm right and I have everything to prove it, I will prove it. I will go to war with whatever situation.
0: You're like a shark.
1: Yeah.
0: Going to bite in and go.
1: That's right. Kill the whale action.
0: Kill the whale.
1: But they do it in groups. So anyways. All right.
0: Okay. I buy that about you. I believe that. Yeah.
1: Okay.
0: I can see that.
1: What does your... Okay. I couldn't answer that. Well, maybe I could answer this. What does your ideal life look like at 60?
0: Ideal life at 60.
1: So a few years.
0: Yeah. Actually coming up faster than I probably want to admit. Ideal life at 60. I'd like to have my financial security established and my pathway to retirement clear
1: mm-hmm.
0: and well underway. And I think I'm in a position to be able to do that. I want to be writing, you know, want to have my book published. I want to be working on these other ones. I really want that.
1: Does that mean two books? Because you got one about the bar and then you got the one that
0: actually
1: you wrote.
0: Four in process right now.
1: So all four?
0: All four.
1: Published.
0: All four.
1: Woo! We're going to be busy.
0: Yeah, that'd be fun.
1: Okay.
0: A couple of them, I think I'm just going to like self-publish and go. Maybe all of them. I will. I don't know.
1: Okay.
0: But I want to be doing that a lot. In wherever I'm living, I want to be comfortable. Like I can see myself being fairly nomadic,
1: mm-hmm.
0: you know, not having one place where I'm based, but moving around quite a bit or, have built a place for myself. I've always wanted to build my own place. Always mm-hmm. have. I actually talked about it last episode.
1: Yeah.
0: Something like
1: but
0: that.
1: You mean like full on from the ground up, like building a place
0: from the ground up, my own little sanctum.
1: Okay.
0: My own little sanctum.
1: You did mention
0: my Mr. Miyagi house.
1: That's right.
0: Exactly.
1: Yes.
0: So I think I'd like to be there when I'm 60 and then be healthy, fit, right?
1: Mm-hmm.
0: Feeling good about myself, all those things. Yeah. And looking back when we have this conversation, when I get to my sophomore year mm-hmm. of being old,
1: mm-hmm.
0: I want to be able to look back and go, okay, freshman year of being old taught me this. Isn't that
1: really
0: cool?
1: Like that
0: Isn't that
1: concept.
0: Cool? It's so great.
1: You better write this down somewhere.
0: Yeah. It was a social media thing. It was like somebody put that together and I just thought that was brilliant. I'll see if I can find it. I'll send it.
1: Okay. Okay. I like that.
0: Yeah.
1: All right.
0: How about you?
1: In 7 years or when I'm 60?
0: How about we go in 7 years?
1: I'm like 60. I don't know.
0: How about in 7 years?
1: That's pretty far. 7 years. Let's see. Where's that going to put me? I'll be early 40s. Around 42, 43. That sounds so strange. Well, I will be a lawyer at that point.
0: That's right.
1: Not sure where in the field of law I will be, but I will be doing something with law. I hope that I am fit and healthy, however it best suits that period of my life. I would like to have at least upkeep my healthy habits and routines. Depending on, it's a little bit to think of what can I achieve in that amount of time when I'm going to be doing something that is so taxing of my time for the next few years. There is an instrument I would like to pick up during that period of time.
0: Oh.
1: The violin, which I've heard is really hard to play. So let's just be real lofty with
0: really?
1: Our goals. Yeah. And I know someone that plays the violin. So
0: well,
1: this might.
0: Helps.
1: I know. And which I need to ask her. I haven't asked her yet, but we'll see if at some point if she'd be willing to show me.
0: Tell you what.
1: Show me the strings.
0: Tell you what. If you're willing to, unlike this last thing, not keep it from me for a year that you start playing the violin, you tell me, you start doing that, I will back you up by learning how to play the piano.
1: Really?
0: How about that?
1: Okay.
0: Because I've always wanted to do that.
1: Oh, cool.
0: I've always wanted to learn how to play piano. My parent, my mom, my dad, my sister, my sister's a great pianist.
1: Yeah, I was going to say, you got music in your family.
0: Tons,
1: so.
0: Tons. And that's so cool. I would totally do that. So if you decide to do that, let me know.
1: Okay.
0: And I'll learn the piano.
1: That's so exciting.
0: And then we can do a duet on the air at some point. And it'll just be horribly.
1: Oh my gosh.
0: It'll be just horribly.
1: Hopefully it's not horrible, but.
0: Horribly,
1: you know,
0: comic.
1: Sure.
0: Yeah, anyway.
1: Okay.
0: Very cool. I like that.
1: Thanks.
0: That's cool. Okay.
1: We'll see. Cross our fingers. I can.
0: Not the cello, huh?
1: I do like the cello. I'll be honest. I heard, actually, let's caveat for a second. I heard a cello live not too long ago and was obsessed.
0: Mm.
1: It's such a beautiful instrument.
0: It is. It is.
1: And I feel like it's the moody version of the violin. And so there's part of me that's like,
0: it's the emo version.
1: Yes.
0: Of the
1: and I'm like, oh, this is kind of cool. Yeah, and I'm like, oh, wait a minute. Hold on. This is tapping into something for me.
0: It is. You'd be so small behind that.
1: I know.
0: Thing,
1: I'm like, would you even
0: so
1: see
0: big.
1: Me?
0: You're like, your hand would be way up
1: at the top.
0: Is that Dobby
1: playing?
0: Yeah. Is that Dobby playing the cello?
1: Is he playing the cello? Like,
0: I actually like the cello. Anyway, sorry. Go ahead.
1: So
0: Ashley likes the cello.
1: Oh my gosh. Where are my socks?
0: I don't know.
1: Okay.
0: Where are my socks?
1: Get me out of here.
0: Oh boy.
1: Okay.
0: Okay. Fortunately, most people understand Harry Potter references.
1: If you don't,
0: otherwise, if you don't, the last 60
1: you know
0: seconds
1: what?
0: Made
1: We're
0: no sense.
1: In the season where you should be.
0: You
1: so
0: should.
1: There it is. There's your assignment.
0: All the movies are out, all the books are out.
1: That's
0: read
1: right.
0: them. All right. Sorry. Go ahead.
1: Okay. Let's see. What is one of your pet peeves? That's a fun one.
0: Pet peeves.
1: You have a pet peeve?
0: They're probably. Oh, I have a few actually.
1: I mean, you can name them all or one.
0: Anything rattling around in the dryer.
1: Not the coins.
0: The coins.
1: Or whatever.
0: The worst. Whatever it is. That one's rough. But that's sort of self inflicted. Where I'm like mad at myself for leaving coins in my pockets.
1: Sure.
0: Right. Come on. My own fault. Pet peeves of other people do when people are standing. This happened to me on my way over to the studio today.
1: Oh no.
0: When you're ready to turn right at a light,
1: mm-hmm.
0: somebody's standing to cross the same, you know, same
1: yes.
0: direction. They're waiting for you. It's no turn on right, no turn on red, right? And light goes to walk and they're on their phone. They're looking at their phone.
1: Oh,
0: so today what ended up happening though was funny. I stayed patient, right? This happened. This woman standing on
1: the difference standing
0: between
1: there. JD and I.
0: Yes. Yeah, I'm staying patient. I'm about to not be though, because it turns green.
1: Yeah.
0: And she's looking at her phone like this. The guy behind me.
1: Is he honk?
0: Honks?
1: Yeah.
0: She turns and flips me off. Yeah,
1: the
0: she thought
1: audacity.
0: It was me. She thought it was me.
1: Yeah.
0: Right? And I'm like pointing back. Like, that wasn't me.
1: Yeah.
0: No, but she wasn't having it. So.
1: Did she finally cross or what?
0: She crossed finally, but it was like she deliberately went slow. Right? So. Look, you know, if you're going
1: to... Maybe you're helping her out. Be like, lady, it's your time to cross.
0: It's here's the thing. People say... And rightly so, you should not be distracted while you're driving by your phone. You probably shouldn't be distracted while you're walking, particularly when you have to walk across a freaking road.
1: I mean,
0: right? Pay attention to what you're doing.
1: Didn't we see that with, was it Pokemon Go or what was
0: yes.
1: that thing that we're, so many people were getting injured and
0: yeah,
1: doing stupid stuff?
0: Stepping off curbs, getting hit by scooters.
1: Looking at their phones.
0: Looking at their phones. Yeah. If you can't be looking at your phone while you're transiting, that
1: mm-hmm.
0: should include while you're walking.
1: Yes.
0: Particularly when you're having to cross.
1: Anytime
0: paths
1: you need
0: with
1: to have
0: vehicles.
1: Some social awareness.
0: Seriously.
1: In a setting. Okay. Yeah.
0: Seriously.
1: We can concur on that. I would even go so far as like a pet peeve is when I am sitting down with somebody at coffee, at dinner, at wine, whatever, they're on their phone.
0: Oh.
1: I
0: the
1: hate
0: worst.
1: That. Like if you want to just ignite a little flame in me right off the bat. Is to not give me your attention when we have decided we're going to meet up and do something, unless it includes needing to use our phone. But like if you're sitting down to have a conversation and they're like
0: mm-hmm.
1: constantly on their phone, or you're waiting for your food to arrive and they're on their phone until the food comes and then they put their phone
0: that's
1: down.
0: That's the worst. Yeah. Yeah.
1: I'm like the audacity.
0: Yeah, yeah it is.
1: Like
0: it's
1: you're
0: terrible.
1: Getting my time right now. What's wrong with you?
0: I never do that to you, by the way.
1: That or when people cut their fingernails and the little clippings fly everywhere. So disgusting.
0: Ew.
1: Yeah. Not a fan.
0: When does that happen?
1: I've seen
0: in
1: it
0: in front of you.
1: I'm just saying, like, over the years, you know,
0: oh,
1: like, growing up.
0: Gotcha. It's like, holy cow.
1: When Prince is cutting his nails, when you just look over the years with family, whatnot, or friends, or
0: Bobby,
1: like,
0: don't
1: people,
0: like clippers.
1: I'm like, gross. Like, I don't want to find your clippings. Like,
0: yeah, that's gross.
1: Yeah.
0: Okay. Nah. Wow,
1: long
0: we found
1: toenails,
0: our
1: that's a pet peeve. We like, just get your stuff together.
0: Clip your nails. All right.
1: Okay.
0: Okay.
1: Okay. What is something you are finally giving yourself permission to enjoy?
0: Oh.
1: Now we went deep.
0: Something I'm finally giving myself permission to enjoy.
1: Mm-hmm. Or do, or, you know, because a lot of times we are looking for somebody else to give us permission to do things in life. And then we forget that we're the adult that has the say. And so then it's like, is there anything that you are finally giving yourself permission to do or say? Or
0: We've talked about this a little bit recently, but I think this is true. Permission to enjoy making money.
1: Like that. We did talk about this.
0: We did. Yeah. And that's a big
1: great.
0: One. It is. I think, and I'm still building towards the point where I think I don't have, where I won't be as worried about it as I've been in the past, mm-hmm. but it's the idea of being okay with that. Mm-hmm. Right. And being able to do that and work with it and spend it and, you know, take time for myself. That'd be another one closely related. Taking time for myself, just for myself, because I haven't been able to do that a whole lot of late. Right. I'm taking a few days off this month, in part because fourth quarter is coming up, but I'm taking a few days off just for me, not because I need to go somewhere, not because I've got a family thing to do, just for myself. I don't do that very often. That has been tied very closely to money because
1: sure.
0: things I like to do when I like, I want to go somewhere, I want to get on a plane and go there.
1: Mm-hmm.
0: Right. Sometimes I got to remember that, particularly where we live, I can get in the car and, you know, spend half a tank of gas and go see something really cool. Right. Mm-hmm. Go to the mountains, go to the coast. There's lots I could do. So, yeah,
1: okay.
0: I would say those.
1: Okay.
0: How about you?
1: Go to
0: law school?
1: Yes. Something that I am so excited and passionate and so afraid of at the same time, which is pursuing law.
0: I know.
1: And an occupation, and that is all of it.
0: It's one reason I got so excited about that a couple of weeks ago when you brought that up, because I kind of knew how big of a deal that was. I said, that's mm-hmm. big. That's a big permission slip you just signed for yourself.
1: That's right.
0: Right. It's a big one.
1: Yeah.
0: And then I saw the list of classes. I asked her for this because, you know, old teacher and me. And she sent me a screenshot of her, was it your computer?
1: Yeah.
0: Had on there. I was like, oh, that class sounds fun. Although, was there like administrative, like running an office?
1: Oh,
0: or
1: law
0: something?
1: Office
0: law
1: management.
0: Law office management. That didn't sound as fun.
1: I mean, that was right up my alley, though.
0: Right.
1: That's what I have currently in office.
0: Yeah.
1: Exactly.
0: So did you just ace that one?
1: I did.
0: Yeah, of course you did.
1: That one was a quick win.
0: Yeah. That was that's a huge permission slip. And that's why I got so excited about
1: it. Okay.
0: So I'm glad you did that.
1: Thanks.
0: You're welcome.
1: That's big. All right. Do we have time for, got to short this one. What's something you're terrible at, but you're pretending to be good at it?
0: Something I'm terrible at, but I'm pretending to be good.
1: Or you're working on getting better at. Maybe that sounds better. We don't pretend around here.
0: Being organized in my house. And the way I pretend that I'm good at it is by not letting anybody in.
1: Can we just end with that one? I don't need to answer this question.
0: I actually
1: That's
0: am
1: so
0: getting
1: great.
0: Better. I actually am getting better at it. I'm actually in the middle. I'm in the middle of a push to really not going like full minimalist.
1: Yeah.
0: But I'm going through the process of a major, major purge of stuff.
1: Mm.
0: Like Marie Kondo kind of stuff.
1: Okay.
0: Not quite like that because I think that's insanity.
1: Yes.
0: But definitely. Yeah, I'm a lot more organized.
1: Okay.
0: How about you?
1: Well, I don't think we have time.
0: Oh, we don't have time?
1: We don't. That's okay.
0: Okay.
1: Next time.
0: Well, this was fun.
1: Good. I'm glad you enjoyed the birthday celebratory
0: questions. Yeah, it's going to be fun. It's going to be fun.
1: Your freshman year of 50s.
0: The freshman year. I know. Isn't that good?
1: Whatever you want to call it.
0: I just love that. I just love that. I'm just going to embrace that. All right.
1: I think you should.
0: Thank you so much for joining us for this episode of Staying Power. If you're new to the show, this is the kind of stuff that happens. So if you enjoyed it. Keep coming back. 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We'll be back next week to talk about another way to build a better life, and we hope that you join us then. I'm JD.
1: And I'm Ashley.
0: See you soon. Thanks, everybody.
1: Bye.
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